0: John Giles exclusively joined KTAR on Arizona's Morning News. Giles is a Republican turned independent, and although he says he still maintains some of those conservative ideals, he's long been a supporter of Hobbs.
1: I endorsed her 4 years ago, and I remember thinking, oh man, I hope she doesn't disappoint me and embarrass me by you know, doing things that are outside of my political comfort zone. She has not. This is a governor that deserves to be reelected.
0: While Giles says he and Hobbs are different people with different perspectives, he believes Hobbs has pursued an Arizona First agenda that puts people over politics, which he supports. You can watch the full exclusive interview with Governor Hobbs and John Giles on KTAR.com and on the KTAR YouTube page.
2: Arizona Votes 2026.
3: Arizona is the 46th of 50 states to create an office of lieutenant governor.
0: And this year's general election will be the first in Arizona with a lieutenant governor on the ballot. Director of the National Lieutenant Governors Association, Kelly Ritter-Schalson, says they want to enshrine voters, or rather they want to ensure that voters understand this, and that the new position is now second in line if the actual governor is no longer able to serve.
3: Applying the title lieutenant governor to that second in line official helps voters more easily understand that they are electing a potential successor to governor.
0: She explains the actual governor will have the ability to appoint the lieutenant governor to a variety of roles in the state.
4: And there's an American 2482 on a 0730 code. Is that correct on the departure?
0: A Phoenix air traffic controller averted a potential disaster when two American Airlines jets with the same flight number were in the air at the same time.
5: You can hear the confusion in the controller's voice when two American Airlines flights, both designated 2482, were in the air shortly after midnight Friday. He recognized the mix-up and kept the two jets separated. The FAA will investigate, and American Airlines says the two planes were always the required distance apart. Chris Havlick, KTAR News.
0: Maricopa County Sheriff Jerry Sheridan dismissing several notions surrounding the controversy over Flock cameras. Sheridan joined the Mike Broomhead Show and says information gathered from reading license plates is a snapshot in time.
6: So the vehicle goes by, whether it's got a kidnapped victim in there or a murder suspect or a stolen car, it lets the agency know that this is where the vehicle was a few seconds ago.
0: Sheridan says the information is only stored for 7 days and is not shared with federal authorities. Arizona Senator Ruben Gallego is demanding answers following reports of conditions so poor aboard the naval aircraft carrier USS Abraham Lincoln, it's driven American sailors to try and jump overboard. Secretary of War Pete Hegseth is pushing back on those reports.
7: Completely misrepresented. Listen, we make sure that every ship, every crew, every captain has everything we can provide them at every single moment.
0: The ship has been at sea since December, and in one stretch went about 200 days without a port call as part of combat operations in Iran. The USS George Washington is now on its way to relieve the carrier as part of a long-planned rotation. Let's get you home now. Checking those roads in the Valley Chevy Dealers Traffic Center, Commander Bill.
8: We continue to watch this crash, Becky Lynn, on the 101 westbound Pima Freeway, just east of 7th Street. Before you get off the freeway, everything is off to the right. A couple of accidents along I-10 westbound the Papago, one at 107th Avenue off right. The second accident near Saraville, that's just before you hit the 303 westbound along I-10. That one's off left, blocking that HOV lane. I'm Commander Bill, KTAR News.
0: Expecting some clouds tonight with a low of 82. Tomorrow and Sunday, mostly sunny. 105 for the high tomorrow and 108 on Sunday. And then back up over 110 starting Monday. And for 3 days, we'll be under an extreme heat watch. Right now in Avondale, it's 98 degrees. 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
9: Nobody wants this, and nobody supports this.
10: Speaking up for Arizona.
9: That's a dangerous comment. You better be able to back it up.
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9: It's Arizona's reigning, defending, undisputed number one talk show 2 till 6. Hey, welcome to Outspoken. Bruce and Gatos. Final hour number 4.
11: Oh, Gatos.
9: Oh.
11: Many people are saying hour number 4, best of the hours.
9: I think this is our worst hour of the week because I got to. I'm ready to go.
11: Oh, thanks.
9: I'm just saying. Oh. I've got a foot out the door. Don't expect a whole lot.
11: Becky Lynn's getting warmed up. She's ready for Arizona's evening news, and you say this is the worst hour of the week.
9: I think it is. I'm done.
11: I will
9: I'm
11: be
9: spent.
11: I will be judging you.
9: Joe Huizenga is in for Bruce. We're having fun today, so why not have a little fun and talk about restaurants? And there's a new poll that talks about who you would rather dine next to: an animal or a misbehaving child. All right. So why don't we start this? First of all, I don't think that dogs should be allowed in a restaurant. Okay.
11: What about outside on the patio?
9: Not the biggest fan, but I think that train has left whatever the building. What's that thing, Becky Lynn?
11: The train has left the station.
9: Train's left the station. Sorry, I'm not good at those things. What do you call those things again?
3: Sayings.
9: I'm not good at it. Mix it all up.
11: What was the one you said when I walked in this morning?
9: Who knows?
11: When you saw me.
9: Can't even remember.
11: It was awful.
9: I know.
11: You said like I drew the short something and you didn't say straw.
9: The short end of the side, I think.
11: You drew the short stick or something.
9: Anyway, 62% of people. Why don't you guys guess?
11: 62% of people.
9: What would they rather do? Joe, would they rather sit next to an animal or a misbehaving child?
11: Well, when you say misbehaving, it makes me think that they would pick animal over misbehaving child. Okay. So I will say they'd rather sit next to an animal.
9: You got the animal, Becky Lynn?
3: I'm going to say that too, because you clarified it was a misbehaving
9: child.
3: Yes,
9: and I think
3: all right.
9: You'd rather sit next to a dog.
3: Yes.
9: Okay. See, I don't know why. I don't like when a child misbehaves and the parents do nothing.
3: Yes.
9: We've seen that at restaurants. We've seen that on an airplane. And it's just bad parenting. Like, okay, I get it. Your child doesn't want to sit down. It's tough to do. Come on. We know how to do this. Here's your phone. Here you go. Just turn the thing
11: Here's
9: on.
11: Here's the iPad.
9: It's so easy.
3: What happened to the crayons and the placemat? Do they not have those anymore?
9: No, they do, of course. And I think that's fine too. But I'm still not wanting to dine next to an animal. I'm not there yet. Like if you go to, I always say this, if you go to Paris, you're going to dine next to a dog. It's just the way it is. If you go to Scottsdale.
11: Inside or outside?
9: Yes.
11: In Paris.
9: Definitely inside.
11: Really inside?
9: Oh, yeah.
11: Wow.
9: If you go to Scottsdale, maybe not inside, but definitely outside, there's going to be a dog. And, okay, I'm just saying, I don't think it's the place for a dog. I don't think a restaurant is a place for a dog. I know we like to all travel with our, what did we call those dogs?
11: Emotional support.
9: Yeah, that's all BS too. You know, that's not the case. Oh, but I got this. It says this. Yeah, I can also get that online for about $4. I think we've kind of lost the plot with the dogs. Okay, they're not, you're not a dog mom. You're not a dog dad. You own a dog and you can love that dog as much as you want. I totally get it. But going to a restaurant, I don't think so. Sitting next to me on a plane, no, I don't think so.
3: Just curiosity. When your daughter's little dog comes to visit, Butters.
9: Little
3: right?
9: Butters.
3: So when you sit down to eat dinner, where's Butters?
9: Oh, we put Butters in the other room.
3: Do you?
9: Yeah, because Butters can jump more than I've seen any other dog. And he's sitting on my lap. Okay.
3: There you go. Don't want to eat next to a dog except the one in my lap.
9: It's my dog.
3: That I'm feeding ham to.
11: Mm-hmm. Yeah.
9: Yeah, but I think it's different. There's nowhere to put your dog in your house, unless you put him in the bathroom. That's not very nice.
11: But it's not like when you go out to eat that the table next to you, their dog is in your lap or eating your food.
3: Probably laying faithfully at its owner's feet, minding its own business, being so nice and looking up cute.
9: Okay,
3: little puppy and dog.
9: What if we change it? Because we've had adults say they would like to, in droves, they say this. They would like to go to a restaurant with an adult-only section. They don't, some, you know, it was like 61% or something like that. They don't want to sit.
11: Especially a nice restaurant. I can understand that.
9: Okay,
11: like,
9: let's talk
11: paying
9: about a nice restaurant.
11: A $100-plus meal out per person.
9: Right.
11: You don't want to deal with a screaming child. You definitely don't want to deal with a dog that might have defecated next to you.
9: Well, that's true, too. I totally get that. But, like, there's certain restaurants you shouldn't bring a child to. Can we all agree to that?
3: Yeah.
9: If you're going to a fancy steakhouse or you're going out to Scottsdale and you're going to one of the great restaurants that they have out there.
11: You're going for an experience.
9: Yes. Yes. And there shouldn't be a 3-year-old. Or a 6-year-old. There shouldn't. There's certain restaurants that we should not have.
11: I don't think a lot of steakhouses have kids' menus. Yeah.
9: You get a little hamburger and some mac and cheese.
3: I got to tell you, I took mine to a few.
9: Okay, how'd it
12: they
9: go?
12: They dressed up, like a charm.
9: Okay.
12: They were threatened within an inch of their lives before we went.
9: How old are we talking, Becky Lynn?
12: We're talking 6, 7, 8.
9: See, I think that's, yeah, that's fine.
12: And they were,
9: baby?
12: They
9: no,
12: were on,
9: three? No,
12: well,
9: no, no.
12: Well, and I have been known to take a baby, but if the baby acted up, we left.
9: You
12: I
9: left.
12: Did. I took me or something.
11: You get up, you go outside, you take him to the restroom,
12: right.
11: The hallway,
12: they
11: somewhere.
12: They did not sit and scream. No, no, no.
9: No, no. So if you're just joining us, we're talking about a new study that indicates that 62% of people would rather dine next to an animal than a misbehaving child in a restaurant. So I just think it's interesting that we've come to the point where we are okay with dogs, but not screaming children. So we're okay with the dog, but not a human being.
11: Well, but don't kid yourself too. People are fine if it's their kid. They don't want to deal with your kid. Consideration is gone.
9: Hmm.
11: If it's them and their experience and they can't, or they don't want to get a babysitter, they're going to bring their kid.
12: And if the dog is acting up, that's a whole different story.
11: Oh, yeah.
9: Yeah.
12: If it's wandering around, growling, you know.
9: Can you imagine?
12: Coming over to your table when it belongs to that table.
9: Can you imagine?
12: I can't imagine.
9: Yeah. But, I mean, if you go to the, we joke about this all the time. If you go to the Scottsdale Mall, I mean.
12: They're everywhere.
9: They're dogs all yep. inside.
12: Yeah.
9: There are some dogs in the little baby carriages.
11: Yep. Oh, people have them in purses. They yep. got them on the ground. Oh, yeah.
9: I think that's a little bit, you know, silly. That's the way life is now. When you go to an airport, I don't know if Sky Harbor has this, but they've got a place for your dog. Like if, you know, because.
11: To use the bathroom. Yeah.
9: If your dog has to go to the bathroom, there's now like a place.
12: There should be. Because people travel with their animals.
9: Or you don't bring the dog with you.
12: But they do.
9: I get it. Why didn't we used to put the dogs under the plane?
12: Yeah,
9: is that wrong?
12: I don't think
9: okay.
12: they. I don't think they
9: get,
12: do that anymore.
9: I'm going to get hate email for that. Why is that wrong? Honestly, if there's a safe place for them under, they're not going to freeze.
11: It wasn't safe.
12: It really
11: that
12: wasn't
11: was the
12: safe.
11: Issue. At the best, the dog, it wasn't always pressurized.
12: Do you remember there was a dog that died because it at Sky Harbor on a plane because it was sitting out on the tarmac for a long period of time during the heat. The dog died.
9: Oh, no. The dog was outside of the plane.
12: No, it was under the plane.
9: It was under the plane.
12: And the plane could not take off.
9: When did that happen?
12: It's been some years back, but I remember it.
9: That's horrific. That's a lawsuit they're probably still paying for. Oh, gosh.
11: I only travel with my giant rabbit.
9: There was a giant rabbit that got killed on a plane many years ago. That was a United flight. Mm-hmm. It was a massive rabbit. You remember how big that thing was?
12: I remember
11: that. It was enormous.
9: It was the biggest rabbit I've ever seen.
12: Yeah, and that's when you were on your
9: hatred
12: campaign of United.
11: High horse.
9: Yeah, I don't know if I hate him anymore.
12: Okay. You're over it.
9: Well, all the airlines just make you so uncomfortable.
12: Yeah.
9: But, you know, I try and at least, sit next to a human being.
11: See,
9: I don't like a lot of human beings.
11: People say you're a curmudgeon and you don't change. Look at you. You've turned a new leaf.
9: It's all right. I just, I remember Bruce telling me he sat next to a dog a couple months ago.
12: And he had a great trip.
9: Yeah, I think
12: he said he loved it.
9: Fibbing a little bit.
12: No, I don't think so.
9: I think he was fibbing a little bit. Anyway, we've got dogs, we've got cats, we've got children. We're just sitting next to them, and I guess that's how life is going to go. All right. Coming up next, speaking of children, is your child's neighborhood school about to be closed? We're seeing this happen all over the valley. Now, why is that? And will it happen in your neighborhood? We're going to talk about that next. Outspoken with Bruce and Gatos. We got Joe Huizenga in here today. All right, Southwest Blinds and Shutters. Great company, terrific company. From start to finish, seamless. They're going to help you so much. They're going to beautify your home. They're going to make your home cooler. And here's what they can do for you. Here's what they did for us. 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It's beautiful. 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It was $290. 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
12: It's 5:15. I'm Becky Lynn. Here's what you need to know right now. Tropical storm Layla is forecast to reach Hawaii's Big Island tomorrow night, and it could be a hurricane by the time it hits. The storm could bring life-threatening flooding, heavy rain, strong winds to Hawaii. Honolulu Emergency Services workers have been trying to reach people living outside in the city to get them to safety before the storm hits. Director James Ireland says they're worried about how bad Layla could be, especially since the last low-pressure system that brought lots of rain, called the Kona Low, ended up being dangerous and deadly.
14: And in the previous Kona Low storm, we found people, even in the downtown area, that were hypothermic. They were completely soaked from head to toe.
12: All of our top stories are just 15 minutes away. 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Here is Commander Bill in the Valley Chevy Dealers Traffic Center.
8: Let's get you updated on your Service Street collision. Central Avenue at Dunlap, that one just reported. 75th Avenue north of Thomason accident, and one along 7th Street south of Baseline at Dobbins. I'm Commander Bill, KTAR News.
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13: Yeah, earlier today, we talked to Shira Tanser. And so, you know, as you said, a great education special all throughout the week. She's our education solutions reporter. We've got all these neighborhood schools closing, okay? And we asked Shira, is that normal or abnormal? Here's what she said.
15: It's definitely abnormal, but when you think about it, kind of Arizona's whole education system right now is a little abnormal. I mean, right. We've been talking about the teacher shortage all week. That's not normal either.
13: No.
15: We've been talking about all the factors that played into that, and they're kind of the same factors that are impacting our schools. You mentioned population. We currently have 18,000 more high school seniors than incoming first graders for this school year. That's a lot.
13: Mm-hmm.
15: Population growth is kind of declining across the country, which is something that we haven't really seen before. It kind of started during COVID, and it's just been trending downwards ever since. So that, at the end of the day, could end up being a potential solution for the teacher shortage, because less teachers might be needed in the next few years if our population keeps dropping. But yeah, that definitely is a factor when it comes to school closures. The voucher program also is a factor when it comes to school closures. People are leaving to go to private or homeschools.
13: How much is homeschools? How much more parents are homeschooling their kids in comparison to past years?
15: So when you look at the data, it's actually really interesting. So the Center for the Future of Arizona actually looked at the amount of people enrolled in the public school system percentage-wise a decade ago versus now. The universal voucher program became universal in 2022. So it was kind of comparing before and after.
13: Okay.
15: And it's around the same percentage, actually.
13: Really?
15: There's not a lot more people that are enrolled in private or homeschool. A lot of the people that used the voucher program to switch to private and homeschool were people that were already outside of the public school system, and they were just switching to using those vouchers. Now, there are, of course, some that are leaving, and that number is growing a little bit year over year.
13: But it hasn't burst.
15: Overall, okay. The percentage of kids in public school is the same, and the population decline is really the thing that's most influencing school closures.
11: Shira Tanser is our KTAR News Education Solutions reporter. She has a tremendous series up on KTAR.com. She's been working on it all week on teacher retention. Shira, one of the things that I saw today, school districts, particularly in rural Arizona, so Prescott, some of the reservations in Pima County, they are coming up with a new tool to try to help out teachers with this shortage. The schools are actually becoming landlords, and they are coming up with affordable housing and working it into the teacher's contract to help fill the classroom. Can you talk a little bit about that?
15: Yeah, we've kind of been seeing this across the state brought up as an idea, and it's great that these school districts are actually going to do that. The concept of housing stipends have also been brought up. But yeah, some districts are considering or doing this by giving teachers either affordable housing options. Some people are building housing options for their teachers. Some people are just giving their teachers.
11: So the teachers kind of live in like a dorm almost?
15: Kind of, yeah. It's just, you know, designated spot for teachers that is a little more affordable when they are working for the district. And it's a way to keep teachers. It's also a way to help out the economy in that area.
13: They don't want to live there, though, do they? I don't want to live in a dorm.
15: It's not, I would say, it's not that big of a concept yet where we're hearing about that as an issue.
13: Yeah. It's like, why don't you pay me to do a job?
11: It's like an apartment, kind of.
15: But also, with the rent prices right now, I don't know if that many teachers would be complaining about it. You know,
13: if they're married with children, they're not going to live in a dorm.
15: Absolutely. We are hearing so much about the low salary, though, and how that's impacting their lives and having to take out second jobs that they may be willing to deal with that.
13: Yeah. Shira Tanzer's joining us, Education Solutions reporter. So, let's get into what are elected officials doing to try and raise their pay. I had a friend tell me that she got a raise this year, and it was an extra $50.
11: Teacher friend?
13: Her paycheck, yeah.
11: Wow.
13: So $50 extra every time she gets a paycheck is hot garbage. That is not good.
15: So a lot of districts are turning to ideas like the housing stipend or housing providing housing for their teachers because they don't necessarily have the funds to raise their teacher salaries by themselves. So providing housing or something like that is a more feasible option for them. If a district has bonds and overrides that are trying to get passed, but their district surrounding community doesn't approve it, then they really don't have the funding to approve salary. So districts themselves are not necessarily in a position to improve salary. This state is, though. And I spoke to Superintendent Horn, I spoke to Governor Hobbs, and they have both said time and time again that Proposition 123 being renewed is the easiest and most efficient way to raise teacher salaries.
13: Didn't happen.
15: But it didn't happen.
13: Is that still on the table?
15: It's still on the table technically, but it doesn't look like it will be able to.
13: The Republicans don't want it?
15: Anytime soon. Republicans want it and Democrats want it.
13: So why can't they pass it?
15: That's the question.
11: The two sides just won't give in enough to reach a deal?
15: Yeah, and I've spoken to lawmakers on both sides of the aisle. I've spoken to Democratic senators. I've spoken to Republican representatives, and both of them have talked about how important it is to renew Prop 123 and how essential it is. And I've asked them, why isn't it getting done? And they don't really have an answer either.
13: They're just not good at their job. I mean, that's really what it is.
15: The legislation just isn't going to pass it.
13: Yeah, they're incompetent. It's funny. Both sides want it and they can't do it.
15: Yeah.
13: That's a beauty. Yeah. That sounds like politics for sure.
15: It definitely doesn't sound like it's going to get done anytime soon, which is, I think, why a lot of districts are turning to alternative methods like housing. Another option brought up was impacting healthcare. So expanding it to include mental health services, stuff like that for their teachers as well, just to help them a little more on the financial end, even if they're not able to boost their salary.
13: All right. Shira Tanzer, Education Solutions reporter at KTAR. Great series. Thank you for bringing it to us. Go and see it all at KTAR.com. Have a great weekend.
15: Thanks, you too.
13: All right. All right. Very interesting. KTAR.com. That's where everything is on our special week-long series on education. All right. Coming up, maybe you need a vacation. You ever want to roll the dice on vacation? There's a way that you can purchase a vacation. Destination unknown. Is that fun? Is that the new way that people are deciding, I'm going to go on vacation. I'm going to let someone else tell me where I'm going. All right, we're going to talk about that coming up next. Outspoken, Bruce and Gatos, Joe Huizenga in today.
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2: It's 5:30. Good afternoon. I'm Becky Lim.
1: Arizona Votes 2026.
3: Arizona is the 46th of 50 states to create an office of lieutenant governor.
2: Now that we know both nominees' picks for lieutenant governor, we check in with a national organization that actually pushed for the creation of the lieutenant governor's role here in Arizona. KTAR's Ballin Overstolz is live in the news center with more.
4: This year's general election will be our first with a lieutenant governor in Arizona, which was created through a 2022 ballot initiative supported by the National Lieutenant Governors Association. Director of that group, Kelly Rittershausen, says in other states, the governor's running mate has served a variety of roles once elected.
3: For issues, policy, and on behalf of constituents, they can be a partner and ambassador for the governor, a key voice in the legislature, and can bring executive branch focus to fundamental issues.
4: The lieutenant governor replaces the secretary of state as the second in line if the actual governor is no longer able to serve in office. Live in the news center, Ballin Overstolz, KTAR News.
2: The man convicted of killing a 76-year-old New River pastor has been sentenced to life in prison without parole. Loved ones of Pastor Bill Schoeneman spoke at a Maricopa County court hearing today.
5: He was a devoted husband, a dedicated father, a loving father-in-law, a big brother, a workaholic, a business owner, a mentor.
6: His legacy is not the horror of his death, but the beauty of the life he lived.
2: Adam Schieff pleaded guilty to multiple counts in a plot to kill religious leaders across the country. Schieff initially said he wanted to be executed, but agreed to plead guilty in exchange for life in prison after his parents died in a plane crash. A 19-year-old who was attacked when a fight broke out during a soccer game last week has died of his injuries. Phoenix police are investigating the death as a homicide, but say they've not identified any suspects. Police say the teen was attacked at a soccer field near 43rd Avenue and Hubble Street August 6th. He was taken to a hospital in extremely critical condition. Anyone with information is asked to call Phoenix police. The medical examiner will determine the cause of his death. Let's get a look at the road home this afternoon now. In the Valley Chevy Dealers Traffic Center, we go to Commander Bill.
8: Looking at I-10 westbound, the Papago Freeway, it remains solid from the Stack Interchange out through the 303 with a couple of accidents in the mix. One near 107th Avenue, the other one near Saraville, all contributing to that slowdown delinquency on I-10 westbound your Papago. 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
2: Cloudy skies, 82 overnight. Tomorrow, about 105 for the high, 108 on Sunday with plenty of sunshine all weekend. But then an extreme heat warning starting Monday. Right now, it's 99 degrees in Scottsdale. 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
13: All right, Joe Huizenga is in for, what's my other partner's name?
11: Bruce.
13: Bruce St. James. Mm-hmm. He'll be back on Monday. Joe, obviously part of the team with Becky Lynn in Arizona's Evening News. You're not doing that show today.
11: No, I abandoned that
13: this
11: thing
13: is,
11: tonight.
13: You've been on it for 4 hours. Huh? Yeah. No one wants to listen to us for 5 hours.
11: No, I said, let's get Heidi Hommel in. Great. Here. She's way better than I am.
13: 30 minutes, Arizona's Evening News. Mm-hmm. They'll give you the latest in everything going on in Arizona and in the world. All right. Would you purchase a vacation?
11: Where am I going?
13: Unknown. Yeah.
11: Huh. You're not sending me to like the Sudan or something, right?
13: I don't think so. It's
11: okay.
13: Pretty interesting. This is all over social media. So it's Groupon. It's like a Groupon deal. It promotes what they call mystery vacations.
11: Mm. It sounds amazing.
13: Okay. So you buy a package.
11: Okay.
13: All right. And there's a surcharge and there's this, and then they cover the round trip airfare. You pay for it. Hotel, all that kind of stuff. So let's say you live in Phoenix.
11: Mm-hmm.
13: You roll the dice with this.
11: Okay.
13: You could end up in London.
11: Love it. I've never been. Oh. I don't have a passport, so it might be a little awkward.
13: What do you mean you don't have a passport?
11: Details.
13: You're a 40-something-year-old man. Yeah. Go get a passport.
11: I really should.
13: Okay.
11: But, okay, London. I hear it's amazing. I'd love to go. Isn't Big Ben in London?
13: Yes, yes, it is.
11: I've never been.
13: Okay, I've heard you. Yes,
11: I want to go.
13: Well, then why don't you get a passport and just go?
11: London. I'm in.
13: They could send you to Vegas. You like Vegas. You go to Vegas
11: love
13: all the time.
11: Vegas.
13: Right.
11: That'd be a quick flight.
13: It could send you to Orlando. I don't know, like Disney World.
11: Never been. I'll do it.
13: But here's the thing.
11: Uh-huh.
13: Do you want to get... I think the deal with this is you're going to pay a little less than you... because you don't know where you're going. So we're going to give you a good deal. Groupon's going to give you a good deal. It's going to be several hundred dollars less.
11: Okay.
13: You're going to go to somewhere that's halfway decent. But you don't know where you're going. And so you roll the dice. Is that exciting to you? Because I think... I would hate it. I want to know where I'm going, where I'm staying.
11: Well, yeah, because you're a planner.
13: Well, my wife is the planner. I'm Mr. Bougie. I want to stay somewhere nice. I don't want a middle seat. I don't want to trust Groupon to do all that stuff for me.
11: You don't like surprises, though, either.
13: I'm not a surprise guy.
11: Yeah, either. And this is a surprise.
13: A mystery vacation.
11: Yeah, so I would say I'm probably in.
13: Mm.
11: Yeah. As long as you're not sending me to somewhere war-torn...
13: Right,
11: or dilapidated.
13: Not,
11: no, I'm in.
13: You're not going to Afghanistan, Joe.
11: As long as that's not going to happen,
13: no.
11: I'm interested.
13: There was a lady, they've been talking about, this is in the Wall Street Journal. There was a lady who decided to purchase a vacation to celebrate her new job. And she didn't know where she was going, but she wanted to sign up for this Groupon.
11: Mm-hmm.
13: And she was hoping for something more exotic.
11: Something international.
13: Well, maybe, but apparently the Groupon gave her Las Vegas.
11: Okay. Where was she from?
13: I think she's from Atlanta.
11: Yeah.
13: Okay. So there's nothing wrong with Vegas. Vegas, is it a vacation spot? Like,
11: definitely.
13: Not for a week. I don't want to go to Vegas for a week.
11: No.
13: Right. Okay. So
11: even I, like 3 days max.
13: So she's looking at this and she's like, I really don't love Vegas. I've been there before. Kind of got to take it because I already paid for it. So she heads to Sin City.
11: Mm-hmm.
13: All right. She doesn't like to gamble. Well, skip the casinos.
11: Maybe a show?
13: Yeah.
11: They got great food there, too.
13: She paid to see an immersive Backstreet Boys concert at the Sphere.
11: Oh, it's very nice. I hear it's amazing.
13: You haven't been to the Sphere?
11: I have not. But I've seen it.
13: You go to Vegas all the time.
11: I
13: why
11: do.
13: Could you
11: I
13: not
11: have
13: be
11: a,
13: at the Sphere?
11: Because I always go and do something new. I just
13: that's
11: haven't
13: new.
11: Done. I haven't done it yet.
13: How could you not? You go all the time. If you go all right. Honestly, how many
11: trips to Vegas do I take a year? Between 4 and a half dozen.
13: Oh no, you don't go a half dozen.
11: Do
13: you?
11: Yeah.
13: And you've never been to the Sphere.
11: No, but I want. I'm looking forward to it.
13: Well, I don't know why you don't go.
11: I want to go.
13: Well, then
11: and I,
13: you
11: know,
13: should.
11: You know, big Backstreet Boy fan.
13: Oh no, you're not.
11: Yes, I am.
13: Oh, you're the worst. Then
11: they're larger than life.
13: I don't want to do this show anymore.
11: That was a song right there.
13: I know it was
11: just
13: a song.
11: It just hit you. See, you knew it too. You're
13: it
11: big Backstreet Boy fan too.
13: So she went to. She tried to make the best of it. Goes to Vegas, doesn't
11: goes
13: gamble,
11: to the Sphere.
13: Goes to the Sphere.
11: I, how could it not be amazing? I bet that
13: it's
11: was awesome.
13: Awesome. It's awesome.
11: She but liked it, right?
13: Yeah, but the other possible destinations ranged from like London and Singapore. And, you know, there was like, you know, the international stuff she was looking at.
11: So she's a real world traveler. She wanted to get out of the country, it sounds like.
13: If you want to go overseas, don't buy Groupon.
11: Agreed.
13: Yeah.
11: But she wanted a ball on a budget,
13: right.
11: as the kids say these days.
13: I didn't know the kids said that.
11: They're balling on a budget.
13: They're balling on a budget?
11: Yeah.
13: What does that mean? It means they're going to have fun on a budget?
11: It means that they want to kind of be like you. They want to be bougie on a budget. So they want to live the one percenter lifestyle.
13: You can't do that
11: on the 99%er budget.
13: All right,
11: it doesn't always work out.
13: So this, what do they call it? A mystery vacation.
11: Uh-huh.
13: Most packages include the round trip airfare.
11: Okay,
13: you stay in a hotel rated 3 stars or higher.
11: Gosh, in Vegas, that could be a.
13: Have you stayed at a 2-star lately?
11: What is a 2-star?
13: I don't know. I'm just saying it's 3 stars and higher.
11: I stay right on the strip, so I doubt it.
13: What are you getting a 2-star? Because you're not staying at a 2-star. Like, does that mean like it's a 2-star and there's like blood on the ground or something like that on the carpet? I don't know.
11: Oh, wow. I've got 2-star hotels here in Vegas.
13: Okay.
11: Let's see what we got.
13: Are there any good? So I'm just saying, with the package here, you stay at 3 stars or higher. But I'm just wondering what a 2-star is. What's under 3?
11: No, it's...
13: Like a chalk outline of a body?
11: It's not even giving me the names.
2: Under a 3-star is a dead body.
13: A dead body is a...

0: Anyway. Not on the strip. No. I think you're going to have to get off the strip to find the two stars.
1: That's where the bodies are buried.
0: That's where, yeah.
1: All right. So you get round fare. You get round trip airfare. Stay in a hotel rated 3 stars or above.
2: Here's what I'm seeing. 2 stars in Vegas. Okay. Days in.
0: Right?
1: Yeah, of course.
2: Something called the Longhorn Boulder Highway.
1: No. Absolutely not.
2: My Place Hotel, North Las Vegas.
1: No.
2: It looks like a Buc-ee's.
1: Well, that could be fun. You got to take a flight on a budget carrier.
2: That's not fun.
1: That's no good. You get basic economy fare. This is the mystery package.
2: Oh, it's going to be a mystery if you make it or not.
1: Which means more charges will apply if travelers want to check a bag or pick a seat.
2: Yeah, you're going to feel like an accordion when you get out of your seat.
1: I think for people willing to roll the dice on a mystery vacation, you got to be flexible.
2: Wait. But hold on. Okay. You're going to London for a week and they expect you to do that without a bag?
1: Yeah, you probably just pay more for a bag. You know, that's probably it. You're going to pay more.
2: That's ridiculous.
1: Well, all right, I'm a no on a mystery vacation.
2: I'm not surprised.
1: I am a no. I want to know what bougie place I went to.
2: Exactly.
1: And if it's not bougie, I'm not going.
2: Mm-hmm.
1: Sorry.
2: That fits.
1: All right. You roll the dice on a vacation.
2: Sign me up.
1: All right. Coming up next, I think we should discuss something that is not good. It's happening in the Middle East. And it deals with our troops jumping off the ship. It is a terrible story. And wait until you hear what our president said about it. We're going to talk about that coming up next. Outspoken with Bruce and Gatos. And we got Joe Huizenga in here. All right. 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
2: It's 5:46. I'm Becky Lynn, and here's what you need to know right now. The Army says it's temporarily grounding all Apache helicopter flights in the wake of Wednesday's fatal crash near Fort Hood in Texas. Two soldiers on board that Apache were killed in the crash. The Army says the attack helicopter experienced a mishap during a maintenance test flight. ABC News contributor and aviation analyst John Nance says those kinds of mishaps are often due to helicopter misuse, but an investigation will cover everything that could have gone wrong.
3: This is an attack helicopter, and it's a very rugged machine, but by the same token, their use is low and slow, so to speak.
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4: Looking at I-17 northbound, light to moderate slowing awaits you up past Bethany Home Road. It should come from the Stack Interchange. Construction slowing. It remains along the 51 northbound approaching Indian School and one Service Street collision in Scottsdale along Scottsdale Road and McCormick Parkway. I'm Commander Bill, KTAR News.
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9: 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Monday on Arizona's Morning News, what happened at Sky Harbor that led an air traffic controller to say this?
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11: All right. We got Joe Huizenga in here for Bruce. Bruce, back on Monday. We'll have Megan McCain on, Mondays with Megan. And we're going to talk about this specific issue with her at 3 o'clock on Monday. Joe, I know it's Friday. We got a few minutes left on the show. I don't like to end the show on such an awful story, but I feel like we have to talk about it because it's going to be everywhere you look this weekend. And it deals with our military. And if you support our military and you hear their story, you should be ticked off. Martha Raddatz, ABC.
12: Growing concerns over conditions aboard the USS Abraham Lincoln after a staggering 250 days at sea, including more than 200 consecutive days without a single port call. The majority of those days, combat operations in the Middle East. Some sailors' families reportedly told the Military Times that at least two sailors tried to jump overboard. Oh. A U.S. official telling ABC News a sailor on the Lincoln did go overboard earlier this month and was quickly recovered. The incident is under investigation.
11: We have a bit of a mental health crisis with folks on the USS Abraham Lincoln.
13: A bit of a mental health crisis?
11: I mean, yeah.
13: The situation as it's described, I think, is a more than a bit.
11: Well, I don't know if that's the right word to use. I guess that we have a mental health
13: crisis.
11: I think we
13: have a dire situation.
11: I think you explained it better. I think it is a dire situation.
13: When we're talking about limited food.
11: Right.
13: Poor drinking water.
11: Contaminated.
13: Yeah.
11: The toilets are broken.
13: Yeah.
11: Right.
13: And
11: no downtime.
13: What is the shower situation like, too? Unsanitary conditions.
12: Tonight, Democratic lawmakers demanding answers from the Pentagon following alarming reports of poor conditions on the carrier, including extreme exhaustion, plummeting morale, and mounting mental health strains. Massachusetts Congressman Seth Moulton calling for an investigation. We spoke with him moments ago.
14: We're trying to get as many details as we can, but the bottom line is this should never happen.
11: Okay, so I like your word, Joe. Dire, absolutely. That describes what's happening. Here's what Secretary Hegseth said.
12: Tonight, Secretary Pete Hegseth pushing back on reports sailors are struggling.
15: Completely misrepresented.
11: Okay, so he's calling the families liars. Because how are we getting this information?
13: From people on the ship.
11: And how are they getting the information back to the United States?
13: It's a family.
11: Their spouse. Their family. So what Pete Hegseth is doing is calling families of military personnel fighting a war liars. It's really amazing, isn't it?
13: Hmm.
11: Donald Trump today. Their deployment was, quote, not nearly long enough.
13: But it was a record long deployment. Over 250 days, which I'm not great with math, but that's more than 6 months. I mean, we're talking 8 or 9 months at sea.
11: Yeah.
13: In a battle.
11: Yeah. Trump said families of service members, quote, are not concerned.
13: Somebody's concerned.
11: Of course somebody's concerned.
13: And what about
11: what
13: about the people jumping off the boat?
11: Yeah, we got people jumping off a boat. It's incredible that we're letting this happen in this day and age. It really is. And, you know, someone's got to pay for this. And maybe it's your vote in the midterms. I don't know. You know, maybe you're a Republican out there and you just don't like the way the war is going. And maybe you believe this story and you don't like the way our military is being treated. You know, maybe you sit this one out. Tough to say you're going to vote for a Democrat, but like for me, I'm an independent. I'm not voting for a single MAGA candidate and probably zero Republicans. Not because I'm some lefty, but because I don't think Republicans deserve to be rewarded with my vote. There have been other times where Democrats have been so bad, I've said the same thing. A Democrat has not deserved my vote and going completely the other way and voted all for Republicans. So I've done that before. But this time, I'm not going to vote for a single Republican. This country is not in great shape. And we're not being led well. And, you know, you have family members of soldiers saying these are the conditions. And you've got Trump blowing it off and Hegseth blowing it off. And they're basically calling the family members liars. So,
13: and who suffers? Our armed forces, our men right. And women who are working hard to keep us safe.
11: It's terrible. This is a dreadful story that you're going to see all weekend long. Something, I know they're going to switch out the ship, but they should have done that how long ago? Maybe before people started throwing themselves into the water. All right, we're out of here. Joe, good to see you, man.
13: Gatos, great for having me.
11: It's great to have Joe on the program. That's what Gail Bass said yesterday. I know, a little bit of a flashback. Let's see, we'll be here on Monday at 2. Bruce will be back. We've got Arizona's evening news next. Have a great weekend.
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0: Good Friday evening. It's 6 o'clock. I'm Becky Lynn.
2: And I'm Heidi Hommel in for Joe Huizenga. Tonight, an apology from a New River pastor. And what exactly is the role of a lieutenant governor? But first, let's take you to the roads. Here's Commander Bill, live from the Valley Chevy Dealers Traffic Center.
3: On your cameras, I'm looking at big time trouble. Southbound 17, the Black Canyon Freeway right now, shut down as you work your way toward Indian School Road. Extremely horrible crash. Just tons of emergency units on the scene already. We're seeing big delays back to about Northern. Again, southbound 17, your Black Canyon Freeway, it shut down approaching Indian School. Let's get you around that. Try these detours, 19th Avenue, 27th Avenue, or even 35th Avenue. Again, around that closure, 17 southbound, the Black Canyon Freeway, approaching Indian School. I'm Commander Bill, KTAR News.
0: Tonight, look for partly cloudy skies, our lows in the mid-80s, and then tomorrow, sunny, a high about 105 degrees, and Sunday up to about 107. After that, we get back up over 110 with an extreme heat watch underway. Right now in Peoria, it's 96 degrees. 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
2: The man convicted of murdering a New River pastor apologized in court as he is sentenced to life in prison without parole.
4: None of my victims did anything at all to me personally. And for that reason, I am truly sorry. I was wrong, and I ask with sincerity that each of you find it in your heart to forgive me.
2: Adam Schief pleaded guilty in June to first-degree murder and other charges in the death of Pastor Bill Shaneman in his New River home. In court, Shaneman's loved ones spoke about their loss. Schief had spoken of a plan to kill religious leaders across the country. He initially sought the death penalty, but changed his mind after his parents died in a plane crash.
5: And there's an American 2482 on a 0730 code. Is that correct on the departure?
0: A Phoenix air traffic controller averted a potential disaster when two American Airlines jets with the same flight number were in the air at the same time.
6: You can hear the confusion in the controller's voice when two American Airlines flights, both designated 2482, were in the air shortly after midnight Friday. He recognized the mix-up and kept the two jets separated. The FAA will investigate, and American Airlines says the two planes were always the required distance apart. Chris Havlick, KTAR News.
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2: You heard it here exclusively on KTAR. Governor Katie Hobbs and her running mate, former Mesa Mayor John Giles, explain why they're choosing to sidestep a debate.
7: Hobbs and Giles both rejecting the effectiveness of the current debate format. Hobbs tells Arizona's Morning News, if anything, it should be her opponent, Republican Andy Biggs, being criticized for running away.
8: Just this year alone, I've had over 100 open press events. So taking those tough questions from reporters. And this is the opposite of my opponent, who himself has dodged many debates during his runs for Congress.
7: Giles says debates are political theater and sound bites to avoid answering questions, vowing not to do the same.
28: I think it is important to hold candidates' feet to the fire and to get questions answered. And we are going to do that every day for the next 90 days.
7: Colton Krolak, KTAR News.
2: You can watch the full exclusive interview with Governor Hobbs and John Giles on KTAR.com and the KTAR YouTube page. And we'll play you some segments from this interview later on in the hour.
29: Arizona is the 46th of 50 states to create an office of lieutenant governor.
0: So this year's general election will be the first in Arizona with a lieutenant governor on the ballot. The director of the National Lieutenant Governors Association, Kelly Rittershausen, says they want to ensure that voters understand that this new position is now second in line if the actual governor is no longer able to serve.
29: Applying the title lieutenant governor to that second in line official helps voters more easily understand that they are electing a potential successor to governor.
0: She explains the actual governor will have the ability to appoint the lieutenant governor to a variety of roles in the state.
2: The U.S. Army is temporarily grounding all Apache helicopter flights after the crash of an Apache near Fort Hood, Texas, this week.
30: The Army says as it's mourning the two aviators who were lost in this week's Apache helicopter crash, and as it tries to better understand why the helicopter crashed, that it's ordering a stand down of all Apache flights temporarily until further notice. Data shows the Apaches have a higher number of mishaps recently than other helicopters in the Army inventory. Alex Stone, ABC News.
0: If you were planning on heading to Hawaii Take note, Tropical Storm Layla is forecast to reach Hawaii's Big Island tomorrow night, and it could be a hurricane by the time it hits. The storm could bring life-threatening flooding, heavy rains, and strong winds to Hawaii. Honolulu Emergency Services workers have been trying to reach people living outside in the city to get them to safety before the storm hits. Director James Ireland says they're worried about how bad Layla could be, especially since the last low-pressure system that brought lots of rain, called the Kona Low, ended up being dangerous and deadly.
9: And in the previous Kona Low storm, we found people, even in the downtown area, that were hypothermic. They were completely soaked from head to toe.
2: Luigi Mangione pleaded guilty today to two federal stalking charges. Prosecutors say he tracked down and fatally shot United Healthcare CEO Brian Thompson on a Manhattan sidewalk in 2024. Mangione now faces up to life in federal prison. He also faces state murder charges in New York. ABC News legal contributor Brian Buckmeyer says the defense is teeing up a double jeopardy against the more serious state charges.
10: What they're arguing is a distinction in terms of different evils and different harms. That if a state is being, a state is charging someone and the federal government is charging someone and they're charging them for the same evil or harm, that's double jeopardy.
0: And turning to Wall Street for today, U.S. stock indexes retreated just a little bit today from record highs. The Dow was down 107 points, still closed above 53,000, though, 53,732. The Nasdaq fell 73 points, and the S&P was down by 13. For more money news, just visit the Business Center at KTAR.com.
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2: It's 6:12. Thanks for joining us on Arizona's Evening News. I'm Heidi Hommel in for Joe Huizenga here with Becky Lynn.
0: And tonight a survey looks at what Republicans and Democrats actually agree on. That story coming up. But right now we are going to hopefully get a good look at the roads.
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0: Commander Bill is in the Valley Chevy Dealers Traffic Center.
21: We've got a major situation going on right now. Gridlock along I-17 southbound the Black Canyon Freeway. The freeway shut down approaching Indian School Road on the southbound side. Extremely horrific accident. Already heavy delays back to about Northern. So you'll want to jump off the freeway ASAP. Use 35th Avenue, 27th Avenue, or 19th Avenue as your detours around this closure. 17 southbound approaching Indian School. I'm Commander Bill, KTAR News.
2: 9th, it'll be about 105 and sunny for the high, and then it'll cool off to about 86 degrees overnight. Sunday, it'll be sunny with a high near 107 and a low in the upper to mid-80s for most of the valley. Right now in Phoenix, it's 97 degrees. 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
0: So every election cycle, the Center for the Future of Arizona conducts public opinion surveys to explore what the top issues are facing the state. And we're going to find out what voters said this time. Joining us now is KTAR's Balan Overstolz. Balan, what is the most important issue to Arizona voters as we head into the midterms in November?
22: Yeah, of course, we'll break that down. And really just to emphasize what this data is looking at and what I'll be talking about over the next few minutes, these are areas of agreement between Arizona voters across parties. So when we say this is the number one issue, we're not saying among a certain group. That is really across the electorate as a whole. And this year, they're saying it's actually water, which is pretty surprising because if you follow these metrics, we definitely hear about water a lot. We talk about water a lot, but it actually doesn't always tend to be a top political issue. And they're saying this year it is among Arizona voters. So they say 27% of likely voters named it as the single most important issue facing the state. That's ahead of immigration, education, and affordability, which are also top issues that we'll talk about. But it is ahead of those. And pollster Paul Bent says water has risen steadily for about 5 years now. Again, as I was saying earlier, this wasn't necessarily a top line issue before. It was was definitely an important one in the conversation, but it is really now leading in terms of what voters are caring about. Affordability is right behind it, and we know that is a really critical concern. It's the economy, stupid. It's always an important part of elections, but it has fallen behind water according to this data. So that is something pretty new, and it was, for me, who covers a lot of these things, definitely a surprise to see. And Paul Benz, that pollster, he also said a candidate who makes a strong case about Arizona's water future, they may be able to win over a lot of voters.
2: What did the survey say about the high cost of living?
22: Yeah, so of course, affordability is number two. And in terms of what is contributing to the higher cost of living, it didn't really look at that. We do know it's a combination of everyday costs squeezing people, but housing was really the standout issue there among voters. That's a point that really cuts across the entire electorate, Arizona Republicans, Democrats, Independents. Housing, again, is that number one issue due to financial strain, again, across party lines. 82% say the overall cost of living has worsened in the past 2 years. 79% of Arizona voters they polled say gas prices have worsened. I think if we can just see that pretty much looking out the window as you're driving by. And 77% point to inflation in general as a concern.
0: Okay, so housing. You mentioned housing. What did the survey say about addressing the high cost of housing? Because we are just skyrocketing here in Arizona.
22: Yes, we are. And a lot of us feel it. That 90% number of people who say this is a concern, 90% say it is difficult to cover basic expenses. That's a really remarkable finding. There's a few areas where we see high agreement, but in general, it's hard to get voters to agree. So when you see a 90% number like that, that is a concern really cutting across a lot of people's experiences. Only about 48% say they're actually personally struggling, though. So people who say that the current cost of living is too high doesn't match with people who are actually personally struggling. So that means people are also just commenting about what they see other people experiencing and what they see out in communities, which is, I think, an important point to emphasize as well. Another thing that stood out and how this could play out in the election, 43% say rising costs, 43% of voters that they polled say rising costs make them consider leaving Arizona for a cheaper destination. Among younger voters under the age of 49, that actually jumps up to above 50%. So majority of voters say they have considered leaving Arizona for a cheaper destination, which, to be honest, living in Arizona, I don't know how many cheaper destinations in a city there are, but of course it's a big country. So it does seem like a lot of people are looking for different places to maybe go in the future because of high costs here. And if you report on Arizona's economy, you know, a big thing that's talked about a lot is our ability to attract a workforce to grow the future economy. I don't know how much that matters for voters in terms of, you know, when we talk about workforce retention. I don't know if they're really fixed on that issue specifically, but I think a candidate who can speak about these general anxieties, rising costs, and offer a real plan can definitely break through and potentially get to more voters.
2: And now looking back at the topic of water balance, what did respondents have to say about the ability of the state's water supply to support growth in extreme heat?
22: Yeah, I mean, the bottom line here is there are really real concerns. We've talked about the Colorado River a lot recently and how we are likely going to be getting less water for that. And I think people are paying attention to that. 71% say they are not confident Arizona's water systems can reliably support future growth, especially amid extreme heat. 69% don't believe the state has enough water for residents, agriculture, and long-term growth. And even though we do hear economic and other policy leaders say a lot, we do have enough water. This isn't something that's going to blow up in our faces anytime soon. I think this is a real concern for voters based on what we hear and see. And I mean, where we live, just look around, obviously. So this is something that crosses party lines. It is not a left versus right issue. It really is something that, I mean, again, as we spoke to earlier, it is now the number one issue, which is really striking. 78% want stronger groundwater protections in rural areas that have fewer regulations. And 75% say to limit new housing developments where there isn't a guaranteed long-term water supply. This has also been a big issue in Arizona. Yeah. I know you know about that.
2: Rio Verde foothills when they didn't have water hookups. Yeah, why would you build homes without a water hookup?
22: Yeah, and there is more concern, and I think people are more aware of where we're putting our resources and the strain this could have on our water systems. And that pollster, Paul Benz, he put it pretty bluntly. I'll read a quote from him. He said, "You can win on water. Don't let candidates get away of saying water is important and then moving on," indicating voters want to hear more specific policy, not just, you know, more loose statements around
2: the issue.
22: What's your plan?
2: To protect our water assets.
0: And it's really interesting because we used to say, I can remember some years ago saying this, that water is one of those topics that is boring but important.
6: Yes. Mm-hmm.
0: Because it's hard to understand and hard to make people understand about water. Heidi, you should know this more than anybody.
6: Yes, it's not so boring anymore.
0: I know. So what have they heard? What are they seeing? What are they that pushed water up there that all of a sudden now they're going, oh yeah, we're worried we're going to run out of water.
22: Yeah, you know, we didn't really get into that with this discussion when I spoke and heard from the center, but I just think in general it's become a more pressing issue through social media and through the stories we hear. I do think the Colorado River water negotiations, which have been going on for some time, are a big factor here. I think people are aware that we do get a lot of water from that, mm-hmm. and obviously, you know, there's talk of where that can land. I know that's still kind of ongoing.
6: Yeah, and it's a topic that's just in the headlines so much more. I feel like if you look back 10, 12 years, water, they weren't even polling on water. It would be environment.
22: Yeah.
6: Like, where does the environment rank in your concerns?
0: I wonder, too, if it's those pictures we've been seeing mm-hmm. of our lakes where you can see where the level was, and now it's like, oh, I couldn't even put a boat in there.
6: Right.
22: Yeah.
0: You know, and that's like hitting home, and you can see it right in front of your face.
22: Yeah, I think hitting home is a great way to put it. I mean, I go up to Lake Roosevelt sometimes. Up there, you can see the water level has mm-hmm. gone down, and obviously bigger lakes and reservoirs. And those visual pictures can be very striking. So I think that's a real element of it. But you also talked about environment. I would say in general, people are more environmentally conscious than they were in the past. Mm-hmm. Words like sustainability is something you come across a lot more. So, you know, these have been ongoing issues. We've been in a drought, I think they say, for decades, right?
6: Yeah, 20-year drought.
22: Exactly. Yep. So the problems themselves aren't necessarily new, but that renewed attention, I think, is coming from the fact that in some ways it feels like it's reaching a critical area. Also, data centers.
0: data centers. And that's all kind of new coming to everybody's mind. Okay, immigration has always been one. Every time an election comes along, they talk about immigration. I haven't heard you really mention that yet. Is that still uppermost?
22: It is. It is below affordability and water now, but it is still a pretty top line issue. 90% across all parties say Arizona should prioritize both border security and a functioning border for commerce, trade, and legal immigration. So kind of have a two-way there where people say, yes, we want border security, but we also want that border to allow people to go back and forth, people to come and shop and trade, and again, people to legally come through. So there's definitely, especially with how this specific report and that question was framed, a rejection of a sort of either-or argument. You know, basically you can walk and chew bubblegum at the same time is the idea there. 86% support creating a clearer, easier pathway to legal citizenship for immigrants.
0: Wow.
22: That's a pretty high number.
6: That's high. Yeah. That's among Democrats and Republicans.
22: Yeah, this is across party lines.
6: Yeah.
22: So that's a big area of agreement. And obviously, when you have conversations with specific people, you might find some variance there on exactly what an easier legal pathway to citizenship looks like. But it is something people want to see. And I think especially in Arizona, we recognize there is a link between the communities south of the border and our community here in trade and obviously in people's lives. So I think you see a recognition of that. 74% want enforcement that treats legal immigrants fairly and respectfully. Obviously, it's been, you know, almost 2 years now of ICE operations under the Trump administration, which have ranged a lot in terms mm-hmm. of sort of the volume of agents involved and what that has looked like, especially optics wise. So I do think you're seeing a reflection of that as well. And that includes a majority of Republicans at 57%, again, who want enforcement that treats legal immigrants fairly and respectfully. And also, you know, a note from Dr. Sybil Francis with the Center for the Future of Arizona. She says those numbers have actually been about at that level for years now, the past three election cycles. So this is something that's really held true in Arizona politics.
6: Wow. And, you know, these likely voters, I assume they'll be voting in November, the ones who were surveyed. Mm-hmm. So what did the survey responses have to say about elections? Are voters confident in our elections?
22: Yeah. And this, you know, like I was saying, this really focuses on areas of agreement. We do see a bit of a split here. Okay. Overall, yes, 65% say they're confident in Arizona's election security, which is stable from 2024, that 65% confidence number. But there is a bit of a partisan divide. Democrats, 86% confident. Independents, 69% confident. And Republicans, only 45%, the only group below a majority.
0: Wow.
22: So again, Republicans, 45% confidence in our election security. Democrats, 86%. That's nearly double for the Democrats. Mm-hmm. And a key driver of that gap, 72% of Republicans believe a significant number of non-citizens are voting in Arizona elections. That's 72%. And we've heard a lot from election leaders that that's not the case. That's not happening on a mass scale. Of course, there can be one-offs in certain situations, but we have heard repeatedly that is not the case. But in the Republican Party, the sentiment is that it is the case. And that's versus 31% of independents and only 11% of Democrats, again, who believe non-citizens are voting in Arizona elections. And that definitely gets into perceptions. Again, not really what's happening in all situations. On policy, 60% say Arizona's existing voter ID laws are already strong enough. That kind of gets into some of the things we're seeing federally. Mm-hmm. But here we are seeing the majority of people say we kind of have enough of the safeguards in place. Also, we did generally see adding new mail-in ballot requirements would make it harder for eligible voters to participate. So a general sentiment against restricting or making it harder to vote by mail, again, in general. Broad takeaway there is most voters do trust the system, but there is a very real confidence gap between Republicans and independent and Democrats, and they're independent / Democrats. It's really Republicans who are the standouts there.
0: Okay. Interesting. And we'll be hearing more on this, I'm sure, on Monday morning. You're going to break it down even more. So, if you want to hear more about this survey. Yeah, as we head into the midterms, this is interesting. Water, number one topic.
22: Water, number one. Yeah.
0: Number one.
2: The Center for the Future of Arizona. That's their public opinion survey that they do before each election.
0: Thank you, Balam.
22: Thank you, guys.
0: All right. We're about 5 minutes away from lots more news. We're going to tell you a little bit more about how the sheriff, the Maricopa County Sheriff, feels about the Flock cameras. We're about 5 minutes away from that story and another traffic check. KTAR News time is 6:25.
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2: Good Friday evening. It's 6:29. I'm Heidi Hommel in for Joe Huizenga.
0: And I'm Becky Lynn. Tonight, why are sailors jumping off a cargo ship? And what does the Maricopa County Sheriff think about the flock cameras? We're going to find out coming up after we check out the roads in a big trouble spot, I hear. Manderville is live in the Valley Chevy Dealers Traffic Center.
21: Becky Lynn, you hear right. Gridlock continues, although I-17 southbound has been reopened approaching Indian School Road, with most of that accident moved off to the right-hand side of the freeway. So traffic is extremely sluggish going by, and already I'm looking at big delays back to about Dunlap. So jump off the freeway ASAP, 19th Avenue, 35th Avenue, even 27th Avenue. Those are your best detours. Also, because of this crash, northbound 17, just full of curiosity, from the Stack Interchange all the way up through Indian School. Once again, on the northbound side, you're basically bumper to bumper. I'm Commander Bill, KTAR News.
2: Tonight, you can expect partly cloudy skies with a low in the mid-80s around the valley. This weekend, it'll be sunny with a high around 105 degrees and a low of about 86 on Saturday. Then Sunday, mostly sunny with a high near 107 and a low of 87. Right now in Litchfield Park, it's 96 degrees. 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
0: The USS Abraham Lincoln has now been on deployment since December, and in one stretch, went about 200 days without a port call. Arizona Senator Ruben Gallego is among Democratic lawmakers calling for an immediate investigation after reports that at least two sailors tried to jump overboard. ABC's senior Pentagon reporter Louis Martinez explains the type of environment the crew's been living in.
15: Essentially, the carrier has been on 24-hour combat operations every day. Continual operations, planes taking off on combat missions, on training missions, the ship sometimes even came under attack.
0: Meanwhile, Secretary of War Pete Hegseth says the reports have been misrepresented. The USS George Washington is now on its way to relieve the carrier as part of a long-planned rotation.
2: In a recent interview, President Trump refused to rule out declaring a national security emergency during the November midterm elections. Political analyst Chuck Todd says Trump's comment could further erode trust in elections.
16: It doesn't matter how we get here. We're going to have some 70% of the country all agreeing that they don't trust how elections are run. That's corrosive to the democracy.
2: Todd notes that recent polls show both Republicans and Democrats have expressed a lack of trust in elections. Trump said, quote, stranger things have happened, end quote, when asked about declaring an emergency during the election.
0: Despite the controversy surrounding license plate reading cameras, Maricopa County Sheriff Jerry Sheridan is in favor of the flock cameras. Sheridan joined the Mike Broomhead Show and says none of the three license plate reading companies store personal information that comes from reading a license plate.
17: None of the LPR companies automatically run the plate to find out who the registered owner is and all. That's something that the deputy or detective does and follows up with it.
0: Sheridan says that information is stored for 7 days and adds that deputies and detectives must pass a test in order to access the information. He adds if any deputy is found to have used the information for personal reasons, they'll be fired.
2: Gas prices tick up slightly heading into the weekend, with the average price of a gallon up 2 cents to $4.40.
18: Doug Johnson with AAA tells KTAR Valley Cities may be paying slightly more than that.
19: Scottsdale, you're looking at $4.51. In Phoenix proper, you're looking at $4.44. Glendale, $4.45. Then we have Phoenix Mesa, you're looking at $4.44 there.
18: He doesn't expect gas prices in the state or country to go down until we see a stabilization of the global oil supply chain. Kellen Shover, KTAR News.
0: The man accused of trying to kill Phoenix police officer Tyler Moldovan in 2021 was found guilty on all counts yesterday, including attempted first-degree murder. Phoenix law enforcement president Daryl Crippling tells the Mike Broomhead Show the organization was ecstatic about the conviction, saying Essa Williams ambushed Moldovan.
1: This individual had zero regard for this young man's life. He attacked him, shot at him as much as he could, and then stood over him and fired into him as well. It's absolutely ridiculous that this person was allowed to be amongst the community.
0: A sentencing date for Williams has not yet been set.
2: The city of Sedona has experienced a dip in tourism after this summer's pocket fire, which reached 100% containment earlier this month. President of the Sedona Chamber of Commerce, David Key, says 70% of businesses reported a 10% drop in revenue compared with last year.
4: Some trails are closed. Some campgrounds are closed, specifically in that Oak Creek Canyon area. And so some folks, they say, oh, my favorite trail might be closed, right? But we've got over 400 miles of trails.
2: Oak Creek is also closed, but Key says you can still enjoy the ambiance creekside if you stay at one of their many hotels in the canyon. Sedona has a $1 billion a year hospitality industry, with three quarters of that tax revenue generated from visitors.
0: And turning to sports, the Diamondbacks are in Atlanta taking on the Braves this weekend. Game one of their three-game set is going on right now. It's the bottom of the eighth, and the Diamondbacks are up 1-0. You can check out the end of the game right now on Arizona Sports 98.7 FM. D-backs are currently a half game back in pursuit of the last wild card spot in the National League. Cardinals reporter Tyler Drake shares his thoughts on what we learned from the Cardinals' 27-14 preseason win over the Las Vegas Raiders last night. Check out his thoughts over on ArizonaSports.com. 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
2: The End of Oak Street opens in theaters today. The sci-fi thriller starring Anne Hathaway and Owen McGregor is about a family whose quiet suburban neighborhood is suddenly transported from 1982 to a prehistoric world. As dinosaurs and other dangers emerge, the family must work together to survive and uncover what caused the mysterious cosmic event. Joining us now is KTAR's in-house movie aficionado, Damon Allred. Hi, Damon.
5: Hey, Heidi. How's it going?
2: Good. How are you?
5: Good. Just happy to talk about some movies, of course. Some good ones on the slate. Some good ones coming up as well.
2: So you saw The End of Oak Street last night. What score would you give this film?
5: I gave it about a 3 out of 5. It's kind of lower than I normally give something like this, just because, you know, this one left me feeling a little bit confused, feeling a little bit like, you know, some things maybe were on the cutting floor that shouldn't have been. It felt a little bit incomplete to me.
0: Okay. So, you know, when audiences think about dinosaur movies, they think about Jurassic Park. So how does The End of Oak Street compare with something like that?
5: I think from the dinosaur perspective, this does a lot of good things. It's the getting to the dinosaurs and the getting away from the dinosaurs where this movie kind of struggles. I think that a lot of the dinosaur stuff will make you feel scared and will make you laugh at times. This is a very whimsical movie. There's one dinosaur that's kind of just like a giant eel that's super long, and it has a face that's just, you know, two dots and a smiley face. But once it opens its mouth and shows its teeth, goodness, you're feeling the fear. And, you know, it gets creative with how it does some of these things. You know, it does some kills that maybe you weren't expecting to happen. And from that perspective, it works really well. It's just, you know, it doesn't quite explain certain things that the audience would want explained. And, you know, it kind of goes from there.
2: You know, when I first watched the trailer, I thought it was an alien movie. And then you see a dinosaur and I'm like, oh, okay, dinosaurs, not aliens. But so I can kind of maybe get what you mean about leave some unanswered questions. But Tony, let's talk about that movie, which doesn't come out until next week, but you've already seen it. Is this the biopic to how Anthony Bourdain came to be?
5: Yeah, I mean, everything that I remember from, you know, Anthony Bourdain was kind of out of the public picture by the time I was, you know, old enough to be conscious to these sorts of things. But what I remember from my early life about him was just a flair for the dramatic and, you know, a tendency to maybe lie a little bit, stretch the truth to seem more, you know, cool than he is, which in a sense that's who he was. And, you know, he was cool, whether he was telling the truth or not. And I think that this movie does a really good job of getting into that stuff, of how he got to that point, how he learned the tricks of the trade, not only with food, but with communication, and maybe learned the consequences of how things can go wrong on that front as well.
0: So he was a chef, but also a travel host. He was maybe best known for CNN's Parts Unknown. Is there anything in this movie, Tony, that left you wanting, like you just didn't feel like it was complete? Only reason I ask you this, you saw it, and that's what I'd heard, that they kind of stopped.
5: Yeah, so it does only take place over the course of one summer, and pretty early on in his food career. It's his first job in a kitchen, and you know, it's a lot of fun, and the different conflicts that happen within that kitchen, as any food worker would know, plenty of conflicts happen in a kitchen.
0: Oh, we've all seen the bear, yes.
5: Yeah, that stuff works really well. But just in terms of where it ends, you know, there, it feels like you could get a sequel if you wanted to do that, but you know, you don't always want to do that with biopics. I will say that there's another really good actress in it whose name is Emilia Jones. People may remember her from Coda a few years ago, which has some Arizona ties. She does a really good job. As far as the people who are tracking like Academy Awards and that sort of thing, this is a really good one to see from not only Emilia Jones, but from Dominic Sessa, who plays Anthony Bourdain. He's, I think, one of the more promising young actors that we have in the industry right now. And he does a really good job capturing the aura of Anthony Bourdain.
0: How many stars for Tony?
5: I gave it 4.5.
0: Okay.
5: I'm questioning a little bit whether that might be some recency bias, just as far as the coming right off a really good performance like that. It made me immediately think of where it stands in the best actor category. And, you know, I tended to think that Matt Damon had that one in the bag for The Odyssey before this. I think that Dominic Sessa has a real good chance to give Matt Damon a run for his money. We've seen, of course, with Timothée Chalamet's struggles to win one.

0: is. And so maybe Dominic Sessa can't get it this soon, but this is certainly a performance that's deserving of consideration.
1: All right. 4.5 stars. That's not bad.
2: Yeah.
1: Okay. All right. Thanks a lot.
2: That's our KTAR's Damon Allred on 2 movies out, 1, The End of Oak Street, and Tony, which comes out next week.
1: Thanks, Damon.
0: Thanks, guys. Appreciate it.
2: Coming up, an exclusive interview with Arizona Governor Katie Hobbs today on Arizona's Morning News. We'll play you some clips and break down what she had to say. We're less than 5 minutes away from more on that story and another check on traffic. KTAR News Time, 641.
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0: These days, well, it turns out all your friends are, and they're leaving skid marks on the card readers. 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
1: It's 6:46. Thanks for joining us on Arizona's Evening News. I'm Heidi Hommel in for Joe Huizenga here with Becky Lynn.
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3: Governor Katie Hobbs and her pick for Lieutenant Governor, former Mesa Mayor John Giles, were actually in studio today on Arizona's Morning News, and they were talking about the decision to not debate her Republican opponent, Andy Biggs, her pick for Lieutenant Governor, which was Giles, and an investigation into an alleged pay-to-play scheme. So let's get into it. Here's a little bit of Governor Hobbs on why she's not going to debate.
4: Look, I think that face-to-face interactions with real Arizonans, real conversations, are so much more effective than a stage that's designed for sound bites and political theater. And that's why I've spent so much time going all over the state. And just this year alone, I've had over 100 open press events. So taking those tough questions from reporters. And this is the opposite of my opponent, who himself has dodged many debates during his runs for Congress, as well as forums across the state during the recent primary. He also is not taking tough questions from reporters, and that's because he wants to hide from his record of protecting a pedophile cult and backing Washington's cost-hiking agenda that's hurting Arizonans.
1: Becky, do you think that Rhett Biggs is secretly grateful he doesn't have to debate her?
3: Oh, absolutely.
1: And do you think this is a smart move on her part?
3: Yes, I don't think she's a great debater. I just don't think that that's going to happen. And I think anybody that doesn't have to debate in a public forum probably is breathing a sigh of relief. But then he can go on and say
1: and put it on her
3: that, yeah, she wouldn't debate me. But I would think in some ways, and maybe he will still, she has been tossing out that pedophile cult phrase for quite a bit. We've talked to Stacey Pearson, political analyst, about that. And she explained a little bit about that. And it has to do with him not hearing a bill in Congress that had to do with a polygamist cult in northern Arizona, right on the border. Mm-hmm. And so I think at some point he's got to address that.
1: Right?
3: I would think, and because she has brought it up many, many times.
1: I think it was a smart move back in 2022 when she didn't want to debate Carrie Lake, because Carrie Lake's a bulldozer, you know?
3: Yeah,
1: she's
3: true, fiery.
1: She can work a stage. She can work a camera.
3: Yep.
1: I don't get why she's doing this again. I really don't think it's the best call, but we'll see what the voters think about that. And here's what Giles had to say about, you know, not participating in a lieutenant governor debate either.
5: I think anybody who watched that last Republican primary debate on television would like to get an hour of their lives back. That is not a good format for accomplishing the dissemination of useful information. As the governor indicated, it's all about theater, it's about drama, it's about sound bites, it's about avoiding questions. So the flip side of that is to do as the governor suggested, which is to be out on the radio every day and to be answering hard questions. As the governor indicated, Andy does not have a great record on showing up to debates and answering hard questions. So I think it is important to hold candidates' feet to the fire and to get questions answered. And we are going to do that every day for the next 90 days.
3: Now, today, we had a little bit about this story when this interview came on in the morning news. Governor Hobbs addressing an investigation into her alleged pay-to-play scheme. And some people may not know very much about this.
4: I'm very much looking forward to this investigation wrapping up. I know that it's going to show what the previous director has said, what public reporting has confirmed. I was not involved at all in this rate increase decision. And the department acted in the best interest of foster children when they made this decision.
3: Do you remember this when it came down?
1: Yes.
3: So it was about a foster care group that donated money to her campaign, and then they ended up getting a boost in funding.
1: Mm-hmm.
3: And there was some question if that was all legit, if it had all happened in the right way. She says she was not involved in that at all, but the attorney general is investigating.
1: Maybe this is also a reason she won't debate Biggs, because this keeps getting brought up, and then his polygamous cult thing. But yes, there's two investigations into this, one from AG Chris Mays and one from Maricopa County Attorney Rachel Mitchell.
3: Now, this is why she will not sit down and talk with AG Chris Mays in a one-on-one interview about this.
4: It's not about political party. It's the investigation is ongoing. We're in conversation about it.
1: That's not an answer.
3: No, it's really not.
1: So we'll see what comes out of the investigation, and we'll see if she answers questions for the attorney general. And then the fact that she picked a former Republican, John Giles, is now an independent, changed his party affiliation a few months ago. And, you know, he talked about his political values and being a former Republican and running on the same ticket as Governor Hobbs.
5: There was a reason I was a Republican, and I continue to identify with a lot of the principles that the Republican Party says that they identify with. So Governor Hobbs and I are different people. We have different perspectives. But I endorsed her 4 years ago, and I remember thinking, oh man, I hope she doesn't disappoint me and embarrass me by you know, doing things that are outside of my political comfort zone. She has not. This is a governor that deserves to be reelected. She has pursued an Arizona First agenda as opposed to Mr. Biggs, that has been a very politically extreme and sees everything through a partisan lens. So I'm excited to be. Yes, I'm going to, of course, remain true to my principles, but that's very complimentary to working with Governor Hobbs.
3: All right, Governor Katie Hobbs and her pick for Lieutenant Governor, former Mesa Mayor John Giles, in an exclusive interview on Arizona's Morning News. And you can hear the whole thing and see the whole thing, KTAR.com and on the KTAR YouTube page.
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2: A little bit of good news here. Delays slowly disappearing with that accident. 17 southbound the Black Canyon Freeway. Northern down through the crash approaching Indian School has now been moved off to the right-hand side of the freeway. But again, you're still in super slow motion from approaching Dunlap from that crash. I'm Commander Bill, KTAR News.
3: Mid-80s tonight for a low, tomorrow 100, 507 on Sunday, and then above 110 Monday, Tuesday, and Wednesday next week. 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
1: Coming up, the man convicted of murdering a pastor learns his fate. We're less than 5 minutes away from more on that story. 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He faces incumbent Democratic AG Chris Mays in the November election. 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
3: Welcome back to Arizona's Evening News. I'm Becky Lynn.
1: And I'm Heidi Hommel in for Joe Huizenga. Our top story tonight, the man convicted of killing a 76-year-old New River pastor has been sentenced to life in prison without parole. Loved ones of Pastor Bill Shaneman spoke at a Maricopa County court hearing today.
13: He was a devoted husband, a dedicated father, a loving father-in-law, a big brother, a workaholic, a business owner, a mentor.
14: His legacy is not the horror of his death, but the beauty of the life he lived.
1: Adam Schief pleaded guilty to multiple counts in a plot to kill religious leaders across the country. Schief initially said he wanted to be executed, but agreed to plead guilty in exchange for life in prison after his parents died in a plane crash.
3: Well, coming up on Monday on Arizona's Morning News, Jim Sharp and LaDonna Harvey are going to be talking about an incident at Sky Harbor Airport that could have been disastrous. Heidi, we had a little bit about this today. Did you hear this story?
1: No.
3: So there were two, I'm going to tell you a little bit, okay, just to give you a little preview. There were two American Airlines flights that had the exact same number.
1: And same day?
3: At the same moment.
1: Because they'll do that, like, same flight number the following day at the same time.
3: Yeah, so it crossed over midnight, and so one was landing, and one was taking
1: off.
3: And
1: you don't know which is which.
3: No, and the air traffic controllers were like, I don't know what to do here. Oh, but you know what? It turned out everything was safe, but they'll tell you all about what happened. First thing Monday morning, they'll be on from 5 to 8 right here on KTAR. So the Chad Benson Show is coming up next, right after we get you the latest national headlines. 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
16: From ABC News, I'm Dave Packer. Luigi Mangione has officially pleaded guilty to two federal charges and in open court admitted to killing UnitedHealthcare CEO Brian Thompson in December of 2024. U.S. Attorney for the Southern District of New York, Jamie McDonald, said prosecutors plan to seek the maximum penalty.
17: This was not a spontaneous act of violence. It was deliberate, calculated, and premeditated.
16: ABC Chief Investigative Correspondent Aaron Katursky was inside that federal courtroom in New York.
18: He said, I used a 3D printer to make part of a gun, and I equipped the gun with a silencer and magazine. Police found those items in Mancioni's backpack. He claimed he acted after years of enduring severe pain from a broken back, navigating the obstacles of the health insurance system, and witnessing similar experiences of countless others.
19: Tropical storm Lala brewing in the Pacific, making its way to Hawaii tomorrow. ABC's Melissa Adan is in Hilo, Hawaii.
20: Residents here are stocking up. We're seeing them getting generators to bottled water. We see it flying off the shelves. They're also filling up sandbags to protect from flooding. And Lala is expected to bring up to 15-foot waves in some spots. Now, swells ahead of the storm already have lifeguards busy. They made over 100 rescues.
19: Reaction from Iran after President Trump said this.
21: Pretty soon I'll be declaring the Hormuz Strait a territory of the United States.
19: Iran's Deputy Foreign Minister for Legal and International Affairs, Kasim Jarabababdi, responding, saying that the Strait of Hormuz cannot be seized by tweet, nor aircraft carrier, nor issuing an order, nor an election speech. Iran neither fears nor threats nor cowers before displays of power. President Trump asking the Supreme Court to save his White House ballroom project.
22: Lower courts have concluded Trump likely lacks authority to overhaul the White House without congressional approval. The injunction is set to take effect August 21st unless the justices intervene.
19: That's ABC's Devin Dwyer. 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
24: It's 7:02. Good evening. I'm Chris Havlick. Here's our top story. A man convicted of murdering a New River pastor apologized in court as he is sentenced to life in prison without parole.
25: None of my victims did anything at all to me personally. And for that reason, I am truly sorry. I was wrong, and I ask with sincerity that each of you find it in your heart to forgive me.
24: Adam Schief pleaded guilty in June to first-degree murder and other charges in the death of Pastor Bill Shaneman in his New River home. In court, Shaneman's loved ones spoke about their loss. Schief has spoken of a plan to kill religious leaders across the country. He initially sought the death penalty, but changed his mind after his parents died in a plane crash. A Phoenix air traffic controller averted a potential disaster when two American Airlines jets with the same flight number were in the air at the same time.
26: And there's an American 2482 on a 0730 code. Is that correct on the departure?
24: You can hear the confusion in the controller's voice when two American Airlines flights, both designated 2482, were in the air shortly after midnight Friday. The controller recognized the mix-up and kept the two jets separated. The FAA will investigate, and American Airlines said the two planes were always within the required distance apart. Gas prices tick up slightly headed into the weekend, with the average price per gallon at up 2 cents to $4.40.
27: Doug Johnson with AAA tells KTAR Valley Cities may be paying slightly more than that.
28: Scottsdale, you're looking at $4.51. In Phoenix proper, you're looking at $4.44. Glendale, $4.45. Then we have Phoenix Mesa, you're looking at $4.44 there.
27: He doesn't expect gas prices in the state or country to go down until we see a stabilization of the global oil supply chain. Kellen Shover, KTAR News.
24: And now for a check of traffic from the Valley Chevy Dealers Traffic Center. I-17 southbound, that crash is now off to the right at Indian School, but traffic remains backed up almost to about Glendale. In Tolleson, there's a crash on westbound I-10 at the Loop 101, blocking the left and HOV lanes. That should be in the process of clearing, too. And in Phoenix, a crash at 83rd and Lower Buckeye. KTAR weather for the Valley, partly cloudy tonight with a low around 85 for our weekend. Sunny tomorrow with a high near 105, up to 107 on Sunday. Monday, it'll be hitting a 110. Right now, it's 97 degrees in Tempe. 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
1: Breaking news. The USS Abraham Lincoln is going to be swapped out, if you will. It's going to be replaced by George Washington, the USS George Washington, which is good. Why is that good? Because they've been out there forever, and we're hearing more and more about what's going on the ginormous ship. 5,000 people waiting, frustrated, depressed, morale's down.
2: One of the things that we've heard about this carrier deployment is that it's been record-setting. It's been, maybe at sea, more than 250 days, but what's really drawn the most attention is the fact that it's been about 200 days with in between port visits. That's a lot.
1: That is a lot. That's the record-setting thing, a lot. Going, going, going. People are frustrated. Some people were depressed.
2: ABC News has confirmed that one sailor went overboard in early August, and that that sailor was rescued from the ocean and is now still aboard the carrier right now. So that's the incident that we're most aware of right now.
1: So family members, people started raising the alarms. I reached out because if you guys remember listening, if you listened at all to the show this week, we have Mike Lyons on, and Mike said 30 to 45 days is kind of how long they are in between ports. They need to get the ship into port. They need to restock their energy and all of that stuff, you know, because you just, you're out there. And some of these people are just, they're not even being told, you know, they're supposed to be done with their tour. They're like, that, you're sticking around. So people are frustrated, to say the least. Families are frustrated. People don't feel like they're getting any answers. And so I reached out to Mike, and Mike said, you know, his son's on the boat. And said, yeah, there's a lot of frustration, you know. And morale, it's important. It is. And I don't think there's a lot of it right now. Don't worry, though. It's none of it's true.
3: Completely misrepresented. Listen, we make sure that every ship, every crew, every captain has everything we can provide them at every single moment. Some deployments are longer than others, and I have more respect and gratitude for those sailors than anybody. What they do in those high seas and those austere conditions with less port calls, it's incredible. I mean, Americans don't understand what it's like to do that. So as someone who's not been on a ship like that, but been on long deployments, I feel it.
1: So there you go. He gets it.
4: Yeah.
1: Now let's go kill some Ecuadorian fishermen. It's the new thing they're doing today. There were some Ecuadorians were like, yeah, these guys are following us. Well, you shouldn't be doing drugs. We're fishing. Yeah, that's how it starts. And then the next thing you know, I mean, fishing is a gateway drug. Because the next thing you know, you're like, I want to fish for bigger things. And that's how it starts, kids. That's how it starts. We move from there to me, the dynamics in the political world, there's a lot of it, right? Like, the right is, everything's communism. Everything is socialism, communism, right? And let's not forget that it's also Islam's taking over America. It's already happened. I can't, and I've got a lot of text messages. We talked about it yesterday. It's just, oh, God. And I shake my head because, you know, what else are you going to do? We like to give you the numbers. We like to give you the reality. That doesn't sell. You know, it's like, these guys have been out at sea for 250 days. You know why? Islam and the trans people. Yep. That's why the trans people are out there. Man, I tell you what, young adults are struggling hardcore to find a job and make ends meet. I mean, they have a job. Some of them have two or three, but trans people, it's like, what? Maybe in cost of living, inflation. And that's the battle that's going on, the young and the boomers, right? Because the boomers and the Republicans, whose messaging is awful. They've never been great at messaging. They never have. They, and both sides know how to weaponize an argument of some sort and turn it into, you know, something. I mean, that's welcome to the modern world of politics. But I bring this up because over the last several weeks, you know, what are you getting? You know, it started with a $20 burrito, which isn't about a $20 burrito. It's more about the fact that everything is ridiculously expensive, that they're having trouble making ends meet, that they're having trouble surviving, that they don't want to live with nine roommates. One of the guys that we work with, his name's Mason, great guy. He does production. Right now he produces the midday show that's on before me, and or the mid-morning show at the local station. And he's like, Republicans don't get it. They don't. You know, they'll just tell you, go get a better job. I have two jobs. I had to empty out everything just so we could move. I have like four roommates. Well, he's got his brother and three other roommates. Man, they're still roommate, but still, you know, it's kind of weird. Like, is your brother? Yeah, it's different. It's not getting any cheaper. And if you bring it up to anybody, they just are like, well, you go work harder. It's what you got to do, especially the older generation. And that's the battle. And I've been saying this for a while. It is not the ultra wealthy, the class. It's the age battle that's going on. The comfortable and well-to-do baby boomers, the millennials, and the Gen Zs, that's the battle that's happening right now. And when that $20 burrito thing came out, you had the Shapiros of the world and the Crenshaws and all the people come out and just talk about, you whiners, you snowflakes, get a job, blah, blah, blah, blah. And I'm like, you guys are, you're not understanding. You're going to lose this. You're going to lose this. You are. You're going to lose the goodwill that you thought you had built up. Now, you've lost a lot of that because of the expense of everything, but not only that, the, you know, the endless wars that you said you weren't going to have, you got back into the fact that, you know, you've also said, well, we're going to release the Epstein files and you didn't do that. So you already have a couple strikes when it comes to the younger generation. And when I hear people, I was out last week, last Thursday, and a lot of them are like, you're too nice on them. I'm like, in our day, I know, in your day, you were spinning yarn. You know, you worked in the mill from the moment you woke up. And then in between on your breaks, right, you ran and you did some schooling. And then you ran back and worked into the mill. Then you dug coal. We get it. You did all the things, right, which we know is a bunch of crap, right? The baby boomers are, they boomed. They boomed. They did. They boomed. And people are like, well, how are they? You know, you always say, Chad, that the baby boomers boomed. How so? Okay. After the war, how many nations were standing? Us. That was it. Europe was in ruins. Asia was crushed. It was us. Largest expansion. Manufacturing jobs. You could walk out of high school, walk into a career, buy a house, raise a family. Now, and you tell the young, ugh, you guys just, you're weak. It's not helping. And the only one I've seen say or do anything to stand up for the younger generation and why they're looking elsewhere rather than the status quo was and is J.D. Vance.
0: Our response to socialism, which is a dangerous and destructive ideology, it's been tried in the past and failed. Our response to that can't be just to ignore the economic concerns that I think are feeding this rising interest in socialism. And I guess I would say to that young person that you as an American citizen deserve to have a good life in this country, and you deserve to have a government that is making it easier for you to start a family, for you to afford to get a good education, for you to have a good job, for you to afford a home. And what I would also say is that whilst these things sometimes take a little bit of time, we are already seeing the positive results come from the president's economic policies. We're seeing trillions of dollars of new investment into this country, which means good middle-class jobs for young people, middle-income people all across our country.
1: Are we? I hope so, but are we? That I don't, you know, I mean, remember, Trump's like, I brought in $18 trillion. Okay, where is it? Well, I brought it in, but where is it? But he is saying, look, Republicans, what are we doing?
0: We're seeing housing prices finally stabilize. They doubled during the Biden administration. They have finally kind of flatlined during the first year and a half of the Trump administration. We also want to get interest rates down, of course, so that young people can afford a home. We want people to be able to afford the good things about this wonderful country that we all live in. And my warning to my fellow Republicans, Will, would be if we don't get this right, don't blame young people for being sympathetic to socialism. We've got to blame ourselves. And I think what is so unique and refreshing about Donald Trump's economic policies is that it's not the same old economic, you know, ideas that you would have heard 30, 40 years ago. He's talking about rebuilding our industrial base, rebuilding the heartland, making our streets safer, making it possible for young people to afford to buy a home. This is how you stop socialism. You don't stop socialism by throwing slogans at people about the free market. As much as I love the free market, you stop socialism by making people's lives better. And that's what we're trying to do every single day.
1: Well, this is the most socialist government. But that's for another discussion later on next hour. Wait, what? 323-538-2423 at Chad Benson Show. Is your X, your Insta? Little tease right there for you. Coming up, little Finally Friday Sounds. 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
1: Is anybody else exhausted? The information flying at us too fast. 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Thank God, finally, it's Friday.
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4: Thought I was caught in the propeller of a boat, because that's the only thing I could think of until I realized there was no boat.

0: So please beware next time you guys are getting cash back, it is taking it out of your own money and stealing it from your bank account. It is not from the grocery store.
1: My wife says that if you don't tip at Shake Shack, they make it more expensive per item. So we're about to find out.
2: Why buy Vegas when you can buy LA?

0: symbolic in the witchcraft crime ring.
1: The biggest mistake a scientist can make is not being curious.
2: What a week. And the crazy thing is, we covered all of that and then some. You know why? Because that's what we do here. And we do it every single week right here on the Chad Benson Show.
3: The stuff that's trying to hijack our league will not win. It won't win. We are united. We are connected. I stand by them. I will always stand by them. Everybody else can go to hell.
4: Okay. I'm still freaking out some beast mode day and stuff. Or you just chill. You know, that's pretty good for you, too. Okay, bye.
2: One of the things we didn't get to there, but we are getting to now, Luigi Mangione, who is currently getting ready to go on trial for the murder of Brian Thompson, the UnitedHealthcare CEO. Looks like he may be ready to plead out. But it's an interesting thing because he may not be, if you will, pleading it out and his team with the prosecution.
5: You could take a plea in two different ways. As a defense attorney, you could talk to the prosecutor and say, hey, let's hash this out. Let's get a plea deal. And that's what we're usually accustomed to. But as a defense attorney, if you're getting nowhere with the prosecutor and they're not giving you an offer, they're not giving you something that you can, that your client wants to take, you're allowed to turn directly to the judge and say, hey, judge, what will you give me? Now, the difference between that is the judge can't dismiss any of the charges to then make the deal sweeter for you.
2: And one of the other things is, and this is the federal case, federal prison's nicer than state prison. And the second thing is, if he does do this, there's a good chance then New York will just drop the case because of double jeopardy. So, could happen as early as today. We will see, with no sentencing guidelines. That's something else. Speaking of something else, Jim Kennedy, Kennedy Institute of Public Policy Research. He joins the program straight ahead. This is The Chad Benson Show.
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8: At 7:30, good evening. I'm Chris Havlick. Here's our top story. Maricopa County Sheriff Jerry Sheridan says he favors the use of controversial license plate reading cameras. Sheridan joined the Mike Broomhead Show and says none of the three license plate reading companies store personal information.
9: None of the LPR companies automatically run the plate to find out who the registered owner is and all. That's something that the deputy or detective does and follows up with it.
8: Sheridan says deputies and detectives must pass a test in order to access that information. He adds that if a deputy's found to have used the information for personal reasons, they'll be fired. The U.S. Army is temporarily grounding all Apache helicopter flights after a crash near Fort Hood, Texas.
10: The Army says as it's mourning the two aviators who were lost in this week's Apache helicopter crash, and as it tries to better understand why the helicopter crashed, that it's ordering a stand down of all Apache flights temporarily until further notice. Data shows the Apaches have a higher number of mishaps recently than other helicopters in the Army inventory. Alex Stone, ABC News.
8: And now for a check of traffic from the Valley Chevy Dealers Traffic Center. I-17 is still a mess southbound at Northern. There's a report of a crash involving a motorcycle. It's still slow southbound into Indian School due to an earlier crash that's now off to the right. Elsewhere in Phoenix, there is a crash reported at 19th Avenue and Van Buren. KTAR weather for the valley, partly cloudy with a low around 85 tonight. Tomorrow, sunny, a high near 105, up to 107 on Sunday, and 110 by Monday. It's 97 degrees in Levine. 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

0: going very well. I just want to let everybody know it's not going really anything at all. I think Trump's at the point where he's like, you know what? If I just don't pay attention to it, maybe people will forget.
1: Maybe Iran will just give up because they're bored.
0: I don't think that's going to happen. I don't. I think they're just, you know, I've talked to several people that are military people, people I know in the administration, everything. Iran's new thing is, we're just going to wait you out. You know, it'll be the midterms or you'll be gone in 2 years. So, you know what? We're fine with this. We're okay. We've learned to live like this. This is nothing new to us. It's new to you guys. And if we can make it worse, we will. But we've done this before.
1: Yeah. They have the ability to have a calendar in Iran. They've only learned how to read it too, and they're using it. And Trump has no real good options at this point. There is nothing that he can do short of, in my opinion, putting boots on the ground. There is no, you know, other way around it than putting boots on the ground if he's going to do it. And I don't think he will. And I hope that he doesn't, because it would not end well. We could probably wind up taking over Iran, but that's not really the outcome we want. And at what cost of blood and treasure, you know, do we want to spend on it? And not nearly enough to basically free the Iranian people. So he's stuck. He got himself into this. It didn't work the way he thought it was going to. He was warned by multiple people in the administration, from my understanding, that this was a bad idea. This was not going to be Venezuela. If he wanted to do something like this, he should have gone after Cuba. That would have been a lot better, a lot easier opportunity, and a lot closer to home. And sure, it wouldn't have had the effect of getting rid of one of the major sponsors of terror in the world. But, you know, it would have been probably economically much more advantageous to go after Cuba and, in a sense, turn it into the 51st state, because there is a lot of economic opportunity in Cuba, because you remember what Cuba used to be like before the communists came along. That's where a lot of Americans went and built a lot of businesses and spent a lot of money and built a lot of hotels. And it'd be a great spot for tourism for America to go to if you could ever turn that back into an economically viable, non-communist, non-authoritarian island.
0: We will see. We will see. Now, Monday, Jim's back here. Jim, tell everybody where to get all the stuff, how to hook up with you, read your stuff, as well as we get ready for midterm Monday.
1: Yeah, Righty Jim has RightyJim.com. So go over there for the stuff. I just wrote a piece on the California high-speed rail running out of money at the end of 2027 if no new money is coming along. And it doesn't look like the Trump administration wants to kick in any more money. And there's only so much that Gavin and them can basically transfer over to the high-speed rail authority. And for all of the election stuff, we've got the top 70 battleground races for the House, all of the Senate, and all of the gubernatorial races at www.midtermmonday.com. Midtermmonday.com. We've got all the races over there. And we've just recently added more FEC financing data so you can see who's giving to either your favorite candidates or your not favorite candidates, and see who is basically paying for them to be in the races.
0: There you go. Jim Kennedy, love talking to you, brother. We'll do it again on Monday.
1: Thanks, Chad.
0: Incogni is incredible. 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

0: irreverent? Like, yeah. So what? It's the Chad Benson Show.
1: In the last Olympics, the Summer Games, there was breakdancing. One person stole the limelight because they were so awful. Rachel Reagan. You remember her from Australia? Well, there's now a documentary.
2: Right before the Olympics, I went to my therapist, panicked. She was like, what's the worst that could happen? The whole world could laugh at me. She's like, do you think that's reasonable? I was like, oh no. There was this frenzy. It was this growing monster.
3: 0 points.
4: How did this person go to the Olympics?
2: I know I'm a dorky white woman who's an academic. And I'm a big girl.
5: Did you ever associate Olympian and Rachel growing up?
6: Yeah, that's sorry, not the wrong reaction.
2: I was furious. She was not prepared.
7: She's vibing, baby.
4: She's a legend.
2: Some of the memes were funny. Then the tone started to change.
4: What?
2: How? And it just kept getting more crazy.
8: What's going on?
2: I can't just be a meme. Am I Rachel? Or Reagan?
1: No, I can't wait to see that. I can't. We're going to have a full breakdown of that in its entirety when it comes out, and we'll do it right here on the Chad Benson Show. Coming up, hour number two of the program, a lot of stuff to get to. Doge, remember Doge? How much did they actually save us? There's a new report out. You hear my laughter. You're probably thinking, probably not as much as they thought. The latest on what's going on in Iran. Plus, Miss Rachel, she's back kind of in the news, but not really, but still another bunch of wackadoos going after Miss Rachel. I don't get it, but part of it is the culture war. I guess I'm not supposed to get it because I'm not insane. Get your urban word of the day as well. If you miss any of the show, we look at you in shame and say, grab that podcast. Hour number two, straight ahead. This is the Chad Benson Show.
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3: ABC News. I'm Dave Packer. Luigi Mangione has officially pleaded guilty to two federal charges in an open court, admitting to killing UnitedHealthcare CEO Brian Thompson in December of 2024. Tears from Thompson's family inside the courtroom, but outside, says ABC's Aaron Katursky.
4: To some, Mangione became a folk hero, the face of their cause. But fewer supporters showed up, a few sobbing in the hallway. Still, as the Thompson family was rushed from the courthouse to a waiting car, chants of America loves Luigi.
3: NYPD Commissioner Jessica Tisch.
5: To those who idolize Luigi Mangione, I say this. Violence is not a cause. Murder is not a message, and a killer is certainly not a hero.
3: A tropical storm on a collision course with the 50th state.
6: Tropical storm Lala in the Pacific is barreling towards Hawaii. On the forecast track, it could become a Category 1 hurricane by Saturday morning as it approaches the Big Island. A hurricane warning is in effect.
3: ABC meteorologist Leslie Lopez in Indonesia. At least two people dead and collapsed buildings and homes after a powerful magnitude 7.7 earthquake off the coast. President Trump is denying reports that families of service members aboard the USS Abraham Lincoln are concerned for their loved ones' health and safety. The record deployment at sea now for 9 months, the president asked if that's too long.
7: No. Not nearly long enough.
3: Two American Airlines planes over Arizona, both with the same call numbers, American Flight 2482. One arriving, the other departing, a very alert air traffic controller calling the respective flights 2484 departure and 2482 arrival, all caught by ATC.com.
8: I'm glad it all worked out there. It could have been disastrous, but I'm glad it all worked out.
9: Yeah, same frequency and pointing right at each other. That's pretty crazy.
8: Yeah.
3: The FAA investigating. 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
10: It's 8:02. Good evening. I'm Chris Havlick. Here's our top story. More on that story you just heard from ABC. An investigation is underway after an incident at Sky Harbor involving two American Airlines flights with the same flight code. The FAA tells KTAR that as American Airlines flight 2482 descended into Sky Harbor around midnight Friday, another plane, also flight 2482, departed the airport using that identical call sign. Here's another snippet of the air traffic controllers noticing the issue.
8: Roger, on the departure, I need you to maintain 900,000. Traffic 1 o'clock and 10 miles is your company. Same call sign out of 1,800 descending to 10,000.
11: Incredible. We're looking. Thank you. Inside, actually, American 2482 on the departure.
10: Both flights continued their scheduled arrival and departure, and American Airlines tells KTAR they are reviewing the incident. A guilty plea, an apology, and a life sentence are ending the ordeal for the family and friends of a New River pastor who was killed in April of last year. 52-year-old Adam Schief was sentenced today in Maricopa County Court. He pleaded guilty to killing 76-year-old Pastor Bill Shaneman. The pastor's son, Randy, spoke with after the hearing to reporter Ashley Holden of our TV partner, ABC 15.
12: What did you think of his apology?
13: You know, it's not for me to judge the authenticity of it. If it's true, it's great. It doesn't change the circumstances of what's occurred.
10: Prosecutor Rachel Mitchell said she was thankful to law enforcement for capturing Chief and stopping what could have been a killing spree. Gas prices tick up slightly heading into the weekend, with the average price of a gallon up 2 cents to $4.40. Doug Johnson with AAA tells KTAR some valley cities may be paying slightly more than that.
14: Scottsdale, you're looking at $4.51. In Phoenix proper, you're looking at $4.44. Glendale, $4.45. Then we have Phoenix Mesa, you're looking at $4.44 there.
10: Yuma has the cheapest gas at an average of $4.30. And now for a check of traffic from the Valley Chevy Dealers Traffic Center. A couple accidents have popped up in Phoenix. Crash at 35th Avenue, south of the Loop 101, Peoria Avenue, west of I-17, and 19th Avenue in Van Buren. And in Tempe, there's a crash on Mill Avenue right over the US 60. KTAR weather for the Valley, partly cloudy tonight with a low around 85, sunny tomorrow with a high near 105. Right now it is 97 degrees in Scottsdale. 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
1: Flock cameras. Data centers. These are big issues that left and right both kind of agree on. I have said this, I'll continue to say this. Data centers are a necessity. How we go about and where we put them and how they're more of a partnership rather than, hey, we're coming into your neighborhood. F you. We're going to do whatever we want. And we've been given carte blanche. That is not a way to introduce yourself to people. It's just not. It's not. And I was Tim Dillon the other day. I mean, it was hilarious. Yeah. I wish I could say some of the stuff he says. I do on when I'm on the old YouTube. You can check it out at Chad Benson Show. We're getting ready. I think we're changing the name. I think we're going to move it to the Exhausted Majority. What do you guys think? All right. The Exhausted Majority, because that's kind of what it is. But the reality of these things that are encroaching. We can't say no. We're not going to put data centers in certain places. We just can't. But there's a way of going about doing it that has not been done. And on the other side of things, right, with the things that are getting done here, that they tell you that it's a benefit for us, but it feels like we're being spied on 24/7, and that is, of course, the Flock cameras. And I'm telling you guys right now, the intention of what it's meant to be sounds great. The reality of what it is becoming is the thing we worry about. Because no, we don't trust the government, local or otherwise.
2: As backlash grows across the country over the Flock traffic surveillance cameras, the company is now rolling out new security measures in response. Law enforcement uses Flock's automated license plate readers to gather vehicle information and track possible criminal activity. But in recent months, a series of reports claim officers misuse the technology for personal business or surveillance. So the company is changing how long it keeps the data its cameras collect.
1: That sounds great, right? That sounds great. Now, remember, the CEO of Flock came out, and what did he say? Oh, the ACLU, the way they're trying to do stuff, we really like. But this DFlock group, they're a bunch of terrorists. No, they're not. Why would you say that? And the pushback is coming in a major way across the country. I think many of you, I've gotten text messages from you, a lot of you, some of the people I've seen say, hey, you know what? Because remember, originally it was, these license plate readers. All they're going to do is just take your license plate. No, they follow you anywhere. And by the way, it's at the point now where outside of being way out in the country, there's pretty much nowhere you can go in the country now and not be filmed. And where does that information go? That's the other side of it. Remember this. The cities don't own it. The state doesn't own it. The municipality, the county, they don't own it. Flock does. And they've made deals with DHS. They've made deals. I mean, you know, one of the things, it's funny, the guy that comes on before me, my local show, Hardcore MAGA, great guy, salt of the earth, love him. He says, well, you know, we got to get rid of these Flock cameras. I agree. He goes, because if we don't, then when the left gets in, they're going to go after us hardcore. And I said, did you see what they did in Minnesota? He goes, oh, what? I said, they used the Flock cameras to basically any protester find out anything about them they possibly could. No. That data, I'm sorry, that right there is the scary part. All we have to say is Edward Snowden. This is all you got to say. Oh, they would never use it for bad. They would never collect data. They did in massive ways. Now this is a massive surveillance on your everyday life. Just going to the grocery store. What could go wrong?
3: And so what we were able to develop is this concept of a 7-day retention period with an evidence mode. And so if you drive past the Flock camera, there's never a criminal investigation near that camera. Your data is deleted at 7 days. Now, if a detective commences an investigation and deems the data part of evidence. That's a legal term, right? There's laws and policies in every state that covers how evidence is stored, how it's accessed. Then it becomes evidence. And so we started with that. The goal is to balance safety and privacy. If we only cared about safety, we'd store this data forever. And if we only cared about privacy, this wouldn't exist. But we want to do both.
1: But you're not going to. Because even if you come at it again with the right intentions, right? I didn't think for a second that there's all these bad intentions. No, the reality is how individuals use it is what people are afraid of. And how have we heard them using it more and more on us on a daily basis, not a monthly basis, but a daily and weekly basis, which is, I spied on my ex.
2: With the new plan, Flock will require agencies to implement an audit system to flag abnormal activity for an administrator to review. And this week in Georgia, three former deputies were arrested for misusing the technology. To Massachusetts, a new Bedford police officer is accused of using the Flock cameras to stalk an ex-girlfriend. The police department has now suspended its use of the technology.
1: What? Georgia, Houston, Florida last week. I mean, we can go on, and we're hearing it more and more. Not to mention that poor guy who they chased on the freeway, who had nothing to do with anything, drawing guns on him. Was that on the 94? Then you had this poor dude who continues to get ticket after ticket after ticket because they identify his license plate. These are just some of the issues people are having, and rightly so. It's not about safety. This is about freedom. This is about having, you know, everybody said, well, once you're on the streets and you're a public area, you know, you're, it's fine. That's one thing. I understand that. We all realize everybody on the streets now is a personal Flock camera. But now you can't even go down the street to get something to drink without potentially, if something happens, you may be the person they contact. You got the geofencing. We've got all this stuff. At some point in time, we have to ask ourselves, what are we giving up?
0: Any comment on how you use the Flock cameras?
3: New Bedford police officer Emily Pacheco leaving court after a protective hearing on Thursday. She's accused of using Flock cameras to track the location of her ex-girlfriend.
4: Flock can have only up to a 2 minute delay, so it's almost close to real time. We'll call real time, but 2 minutes is pretty close.
3: In Thursday's hearing, Pacheco's ex-girlfriend said the New Bedford Police Department reached out to her about an internal affairs investigation into her license plate being tracked a concerning number of times, asking her if she felt like she was being followed. Pacheco denies using Flock technology to track her ex's whereabouts.
5: Did you use the Flock system in your capacity as a New Bedford police officer?
6: Yes.
5: How often did you use it?
6: Daily.
3: The New Bedford Police Department has now suspended its use of Flock technology, saying in part, quote, Flock can be a valuable investigative tool, but we also recognize that technologies like this raise legitimate questions about privacy, access, information sharing, and oversight.
1: Yes, yes, yes. Yes. And we should all have those questions because we deserve some privacy. And it's one thing when we opt into something. It's another thing when we haven't opted into something. And when, and I know some people go, I don't care about that because I've got nothing to hide. I don't have anything to hide, but I don't want anybody prying. I don't have anything to hide. And just because you don't have something to hide and you're all above board, good for you. I think 99% of the people are. Still, we deserve our privacy. We deserve to hold our data to protect ourselves. What do you think? Let me know. 323-538-2423 at Chad Benson Show. Is your X, your Insta, your YouTube. Like I said, I think we're thinking about changing it over to exhaust the majority. I've worked up some stuff because that's what we are, you know. We're the exhausted majority. We're the frustrated group of people that are over so much of what we see in politics. So I'm thinking we're going to go to the exhausted majority. Why not? We'll just change the name from the YouTube, from the Chad Benson Show to the exhausted majority. I'm thinking that's what we're going to do. What do you think about apples that is those apples? Odd bird you are, Chet. Thank you very much. Thank you. Thank you very much. I try to be an odd bird. Speaking of an odd bird, I might go see a movie this weekend. I don't do that. Last one I saw was the last Alien movie. We went to that theater that was super expensive, but it shakes the seats and it tips them and it makes it feel like you're 3D and it fires water at you when there's guns and stuff going. But the movie's called The End of Oak Street. And if you don't know what this is, it is a movie that stars Anne Hathaway and Ewan McGregor. It's set in the 80s, but this family wakes up and somehow they've been transported back to dinosaur days. So think about if they moved the Land of the Lost, they moved their entire, Marshall Willard Hawley's entire house is there. And it's the street they live on, but nobody's around. And they fight, you know, Anne Hathaway's fighting, you know, velociraptors with guns, and they're driving 80s cars. Everybody I know that has seen it, my uncle texted me this morning when I got up at like 1:30. He goes, dude, I just saw the end of Oak Street. It's amazing. It is amazing. I'm thinking, you know what? I think I might have to do that this week and get myself a hot dog and a drink and sit down and relax and watch that. Coming up, Doge. How much did we say? Wait, what? Did we? Or maybe? We'll find out. We'll talk about it, among other things. Board Capital, with all the chaos and craziness going on in the world, are you positioned right when it comes to your investments and your retirement? Board Capital would love to help you with that. You hear Zach here every week. He's amazing. He's incredible. He's a straight shooter, and he's gonna do you right. Right? Like, I trust him with my money. I've been in this business. And I was like, you know what? This guy and his team is amazing. And it doesn't hurt to get a second set of eyes because you never know, right? You could be in a position where you're over leveraged or if something went south, you're in a lot of trouble. And you could be in a position where, based on all the things you're in, you're never going to get to where you want to get. 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
12: I'm with Tim from Moving Team 6. 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
12: Go to Moving Team 6 for your next move. 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
1: Do you guys remember Doge and all that stuff? The chaos. You had Elon in there. You got Lutnick and all these guys excited about all the money we're going to save. We're going to dig in and find the waste and fraud and abuse. And we're going to save gazillions.
15: I think we can do at least $2 trillion.
1: Yeah!
15: Yes.
1: $2 trillion.
16: Now that the Government Accountability Office has completed an extremely thorough and damning review of Elon Musk's work at Doge, it's worth revisiting the many times that Republicans overhyped the project. GAO found that Doge wrongly claimed credit for tens of billions of dollars in savings that never happened, and wrongly claimed credit for canceling 9 dozen leases and nearly 2,000 government contracts. But at least it was transparent about its cuts, right?
17: We post our actions to the Doge handle on X and to the Doge website. So all of our actions are maximally transparent.
16: Except GAO found the opposite was true, and that Doge, quote, did not use its stated methodology to calculate the majority of savings associated with the contracts reported as terminated.
1: What? Translation, they didn't do a damn thing. It was a hot mess. It was all hype and excitement and performative. It was no more than that.
16: So what was it good at? Prematurely celebrating things it never ended up accomplishing.
18: The algorithms are crawling through the data. And as he says, the data doesn't lie.
19: Doge has been beyond successful. Every American should be thanking President Trump.
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21: This DOGE program in my adult life is one of the most important audits of government or changes to government structure we have seen.
22: There's even under consideration a new concept where we give 20% of the DOGE savings to American citizens and 20% goes to paying down debt, because the numbers are incredible.
23: If you can get $1 trillion of economic growth and you cut the budget deficit by $1 trillion, between now and next year, there is no inflation. There's no inflation in 26.
0: Wow. How's that working out for everybody? By the way, every day I go down and I wait and I wait and my check never shows up. I was promised a DOGE check, right? My tariff checks. Where are those? Oh, that's right. You're writing the tariff checks, as you're supposed to, back to the companies that paid it out. But that's not going to trickle back down to us. 323-538-2423. At Chad Benson Show is your X and your Insta. I want to hear from you right here at the Chad Benson Show. None of this is working out the way you thought it was going to. The promises made, promises kept, is crap. Absolute crap. I wish more people would stop living in a cult-like world and actually stand up and say, this is not what we ordered. But it's what we got. And the question is, what will we get next? Let me know. And if you did get a DOGE check, please let me know. I would love to hear that. You're being so hard on them. Let's just say some of it worked. Let's just say it. Some of it worked. They couldn't even codify any of it. None of it worked. And we're spending more. And waste, fraud, and abuse is everywhere. The fraud, yeah, it's there. The waste and the abuse, a lot more of that. But all of it's there. There's a big article yesterday in ProPublica about General Dynamics, who got a $535 million contract to build ammunition. They failed 8 audits, never hit a deadline. Not one piece of ammunition ever came out of the factory. And, oh well. Here's another $2.5 billion contract. See what you can do with this. See what you can do with this. Good God. Just insane. I mean, you know what it is? We have so much money, apparently, that we could afford to go, no big deal. That's got to be what it is. It's no big deal. Well, it's going to be a big deal, and we better start paying more attention to it. Coming up, Miss Rachel. Do you know who she is? If you don't, we're going to talk about it, among other things. Chad Benson Show.
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2: I'm very much looking forward to this investigation wrapping up. I know that it's going to show what the previous director has said, what public reporting has confirmed. I was not involved at all in this rate increase decision, and the department acted in the best interests of foster children when they made this decision.
27: Attorney General Chris May says she expects to deliver a report before the election. Hobbs did not specify whether she would agree to May's request for a formal sit-down interview, only that it is an ongoing investigation and the two offices are in conversation about it. You can watch the full exclusive interview with Governor Hobbs and John Giles on KTAR.com and the KTAR YouTube page. And now for a check of traffic from the Valley Chevy Dealers Traffic Center in Phoenix. There is a crash reported at Union Hills and 51st Avenue. Several weekend freeway closures coming up in about a half an hour. They're going to close down Loop 202 Red Mountain, eastbound between Loop 101 and McClintock Drive. That'll be through tomorrow. KTAR weather for the Valley. Tonight, partly cloudy with a low around 85. Tomorrow, sunny, a high near 105. Temperatures are starting to increase. Sunday, mostly sunny with a high near 107 and up to 110 on Monday. Right now, 97 degrees in Apache Junction. 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
1: Text me, tweet me. Gram me? Is that what it would be? Instagram? Gram me? Is that what it is? Or Finsta? Some of you have a Finsta, a little fake Insta out there. YouTube, wherever. You can also email the show. ChadBensonShow@gmail.com. Got several of you yesterday who were upset with me because I, in your mind, I'm downplaying Sharia law. Okay. So I gave you the numbers. It's what I do. Here are the numbers. Here's the reality of it. Tell me where I'm wrong. It's just how? Tell me. Well, are you looking at what's going on in Dearborn? We went over it yesterday. But I expected pushback to a certain extent. By the way, I got a lot of people who text me frequently who I expected pushback, and I didn't get as much from some of the people I thought I would. But some other people, of course, you know, you get those lovely people. At Chad Benson Show, you have a take and a weak. Okay. Chad, tolerance and acceptance is why the West is so screwed. And here's what I asked them, and I got back at them to everybody. Why is the West screwed? Tell me. Because tolerance and stuff. No, but tell me why the West is screwed. What do you think is going to happen? They're not. 1.4% of America. I think there are more Buddhists in this country. Man, I'm going after the Amish next. And you know what? We could say it because they're not listening. Although I will tell you guys something. Here's a little side note. I've kind of become obsessed with Amish softball. It's a trip. My buddy, Ken, who works with me on my other show, he and I are obsessed because he's from Oklahoma. He loves Oklahoma State. I'm kidding. If you heard that, freak. He loves Oklahoma. Sooner. Boomer Sooner. But he loves watching, you know, all their sports. Men, women. And he's like, oh, I'm going to chill this week. I'm going to barbecue and watch the girls' softball, women's softball. And I started sending him this. And now he and I all day were like, did you see the new hit? He sends me something yesterday. He said, did you see that girl slide into home? Her dress came up and she was wearing shorts. And I go, yep. She brought shame upon, to all of us Yoders. Because I'd totally be a Yoder. That being said, stop with the fear. You can't even answer the question because it's so ridiculous when you say it out loud. Well, they're going to outbreed us. That's what I got a couple of those yesterday. I'm like, what are you talking about? They're going to come here and they're going to. No, it's not. It's not happening. It's not. And if we can't recognize our fellow man and treat them with some respect and kindness, what are we doing? And yes, and I said it yesterday, I'll say it again, just for those of you who are like, oh, Sharia law, Wahhabism is not compatible. The stuff that you see in only the worst. Oh, this is all going to be like ISIS and whatnot. Those guys are gangsters. Go back to Osama bin Laden. They found him with thousands of pills, right? A little blue pill to help get his Al-Qaeda, if you will. All the porn on all the stuff. Yeah, he had VHS porn. They're gangsters. So everybody settled down. That isn't happening here. But I do appreciate some of your anger. And I want to know, where did I go wrong? Tell me what I did that was wrong. Tell me that. Tell me where I messed up and I was completely wrong about stuff. And it'll be mostly silent. Speaking of crazy, you guys know who Miss Rachel is? When Charlie was way younger, she loved Miss Rachel. But, you know, she started to talk about things like, hey, I don't think we should blow up Palestinian kids and, you know, stuff like that. And of course, oh my God, she's a nut. And so somebody sent me this, and I was going to talk about it a while ago, and I forgot to. And now that she's got a new album coming out, people are like picking through, like, oh, what did she do now? What is she? And by new album, it's for toddlers. All right. The disc is going to drop for toddlers. But, this is a preacher. Okay, this is a preacher.
0: She goes by the name Miss Rachel. Hear me in the room, parents. I'm helping you out. Some of y'all are letting your kids watch this. Stop. Stop it. Miss Rachel, she just put out a post recently. This is what she said. She said, I am a Christian who supports, celebrates, and loves LGBTQ plus folks. You are safe and cherished with me. This is a woman that you are allowing to indoctrinate your children.
1: Indoctrinate? How? Well, she doesn't hate the LGBTQ plus IA world. Are you supposed to hate? I thought we didn't like the sin, right? Like that's it. You know, you're not supposed to like the sin. You're supposed to hate the sin. And we're all sinners. So in that case, should you hate everybody? Should you? I'm just trying to, you're a preacher, right? So, and I know you're not indoctrinating anybody.
0: Listen to me, parents with young kids. Do you not think that the devil is smart enough? Or I wonder if he's going to use someone that might even claim to be a Christian, but is doing children's content to indoctrinate your children in the ways of demons.
1: My God, what are you doing? Who are we? Well, thanks for saving us. I would have got up and said, piss off, mate. I was going to say something else, but we're not on the YouTube. I'm sorry. That's so ridiculous. This is the stuff that drives me crazy. This is the stuff. This is the kind of stuff. Micah Beckwith, Lieutenant Governor of Indiana, telling us we need to hate. Christians, you need to hate.
2: This morning that Christians need to learn how to hate again. Some people might immediately get.

0: some of the churches are just so political. I don't want politics, right? First of all, I live in a world of politics. I have enough of that. This is a place where we're supposed to be able to come and worship. And that baggage and those things are supposed to be lifted off of our shoulders. And at this point, I get so frustrated. You know, it is, and even some of the people I talk to, because I talk to a lot of people. I try to do a lot of stuff. Even yesterday, I went and played golf. And by the way, I've got a story about that as well. So I go and play golf, you know, yesterday, and one of the guys that's there knew who I was, and he took exception with the fact that I downplayed the rise of, you know, Islam and this, that, and the other, and they're evil, and, you know, and just starts going on, and you're sitting there, and you're like, do you go to church? And you have that disdain in your heart. That's not good for you. It isn't good for you at all. It's unhealthy. Very unhealthy. So it's a, you know, we got some healing to do. But I can't look at, you know, a 22-year-old who's gay and go, ugh. I just can't. Look, are there some wackadoos and activists out there that push stuff? Yeah, because division works and that kind of stuff. But that ain't me. It isn't. And what I've noticed over time as I've traveled more and more, you just start to realize the echo chamber is loud and it's shrinking, but it's getting louder. That's why I keep saying, as I said earlier, we need to start thinking about, you know, we're going to change the name of the YouTube to the Exhausted Majority. Cause I think that's really what we are. The Exhausted Majority. We're sick and tired of the extremes running everything, pushing things from the extreme to the point where we are getting nothing accomplished and we're only getting more divided. When in reality, 80 to 85% of us agree on the same thing. We may have a few differing opinions, but for the most part, we're on the same page. Unfortunately, that 15 to 20% that's loud, they're the ones who seem to be on the bully pulpit and driving the bus. We need to take the wheel back. Hell yeah, man. That's what I'm saying. That's what I'm saying. We got so much stuff still to get to. A little urban word coming up. Oh, my golf story. All right. Thank you, sir. They gave me the super senior rate. That's like 65 plus. I'm nowhere near that. And she's like, well, you know, your beard, you look like Santa Claus because it's white and everything. So, and like, at first I was like, and then she said the price and I was like, oh, well, yes, I am. I'm very old. So ego took a bit of a blow, but then I recovered. Coming up, urban word of the day, straight ahead. 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Speaking of that, so I went out, I was playing 3-4 balls pretty much every hole yesterday. 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
5: Me too. Hashtag immigration reforms. Hashtag help. I'm trapped in a hashtag factory and I can't get out. The Chad Benson Show.
6: I appreciate all of the awesome suggestions I get for Urban Word of the Day. If you're new to the show, we call it Urban Word of the Day. What is that? That is when we give you the knowledge of some of the urban words that are being used by the youth of America, the younger generation, and sometimes even the older generation, so you have an understanding and you don't feel left out if there's a conversation going on.
7: Now it's time for the Urban Word of the Day. The young have a vocabulary all their own, and we break it down for you. It's called the Urban Word of the Day.
6: All righty. Watch football last night. The NFL is back, baby. And that means drafts are coming. Fantasy drafts. And somebody sent me along this one, emailed me. Said, Chad, have you ever heard of this one? Hate draft. I'm like, no, what is that? That's when you select a player during fantasy, right? Despite the fact that you may not like that player or need that player, but you know somebody else wants it and you just want to get back. So you hate draft somebody so they can't get that player. And I thought, oh, I like it. I like it. A little revenge right there. Hate draft is your urban word of the day.
7: That was the urban word of the day. Now you know.
6: Speaking of urban words, right? Hip. Cool, that kind of stuff. Youth of America. Tupac update. Now, he's still not around, but starting Monday.
8: Among the jurors chosen as self-help guru, once had a shoplifting habit, a motorcycle riding retired gemologist who said she's never heard of Tupac, but doesn't have a problem with gang culture, and a mailman who used to listen to Tupac's music back in the 90s. Now, on Monday, they'll enter a courtroom to begin hearing opening statements. The trial could go for over a month. If convicted, Davis could spend the rest of his life in prison.
6: So, Keefe D. I love the gemologist. I'm like, what the hell's a gem? Oh, you make jewelry. I know who you are. You lived in Santa Fe. That's your dream, though, was to retire there to make jewelry because you're a gemologist and you like gems. I've never heard of Tupac. Tupac. I don't know if he's done it, but there's a lot of circumstantial evidence that came out of his mouth. The big thing is, can the defense team convince the jury that, dude, this guy's full of crap. He's a liar. Don't listen to anything he says. Okay, like those books, it's all about selling books. None of it's real. It's fiction. He may have been in and around, but he wasn't a part of it. That's got to be their pitch. So, let's all see, kids. We shall see. 323-538-2423. At Chet Benson Show is your X, your Insta, your YouTube, and all the other good things right here on the Chet Benson Show. Coming up, the last hour of the week. We got some not-so-good news coming out. The golden age of the economy, is it fizzling? Because, yeah, we're looking at the spending that the consumers are doing, and let's just say it's not great. We'll talk a bit about that. Also, a Texas teacher takes to the internet to pour his heart out and just a crushing indictment on our education system. And you could hear the frustration and pain in his voice. We also have what's trending, and of course, yeah, that's right, some Find the Friday sounds. Hour number three, straight ahead. This is the Chet Benson Show.
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4: From ABC News, I'm Dave Packer. Luigi Mangione has officially pleaded guilty to two federal charges and an open court admitting to killing UnitedHealthcare CEO Brian Thompson in December of 2024. ABC Chief Investigative Correspondent Aaron Kutursky outside the courthouse.
5: Mangione's guilty plea at federal court comes just weeks before the start of his state murder trial. His attorneys are already asking a court to dismiss it, saying a second prosecution would amount to double jeopardy. This may be his shot to convince the federal judge to give him something other than life in prison when he's sentenced in December. Whatever time he ends up serving, Mangione's also signaling his preference to serve it in a federal, not a state prison that could be more crowded and more violent.
4: After all that rain in the Midwest, a swollen river overflowed its banks in Noblesville, Indiana. Homes, businesses, and roads now submerged. Longtime local Odell Brumley.
6: I've lived down here for ever since 1968, and I've never seen it flood so much as it has here lately.
4: Meanwhile, thousands of homes and businesses across the Midwest remain without power. Meanwhile,
7: Tropical Storm Lala in the Pacific is barreling towards Hawaii. On the forecast track, it could become a Category 1 hurricane by Saturday morning as it approaches the Big Island. A hurricane warning is in effect. And hurricane-force gusts, dangerous surf are the biggest threat, along with 2 feet of rainfall right through the weekend.
4: ABC's Leslie Lopez. President Trump sharing his plans for the new White House ballroom as he appeals an order to halt construction. ABC's Mary Bruce.
8: The president deeply involved. New renderings showing the massive 90,000-square-foot project adorned with Corinthian columns and a new detail, gold presidential seals. Inside, yellow marble floors and more gold finishes. The president has said his design was inspired by the halls of Versailles. In a statement, the White House saying, thanks to the builder-in-chief, the White House will be properly glorified.
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9: It's 9:02. Good evening. I'm Chris Havlick. Here's our top story. The man convicted of murdering a New River pastor apologized in court as he's sentenced to life in prison without parole.
10: None of my victims did anything at all to me personally. And for that reason, I am truly sorry. I was wrong, and I ask with sincerity that each of you find it in your heart to forgive me.
9: Adam Schief pleaded guilty in June to first-degree murder and other charges in the death of Pastor Bill Shaneman in his New River home. In court, Shaneman's loved ones spoke about their loss. Schief has spoken of a plan to kill religious leaders across the country. He initially sought the death penalty, but changed his mind after his parents died in a plane crash. A Phoenix air traffic controller averted a potential disaster when two American Airlines jets with the same flight number were in the air at the same time.
11: And there's an American 2482 on a 0730 code. Is that correct on the departure?
9: You can hear the confusion in the controller's voice when two American Airlines flights, both designated as 2482, were in the air shortly after midnight Friday. He recognized the mix-up and kept the two jets separated. The FAA will investigate, and American Airlines said the planes were always the required distance apart. Gas prices tick up slightly as we head into the weekend, with the average price of a gallon up 2 cents to $4.40.
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13: Scottsdale, you're looking at $4.51. In Phoenix proper, you're looking at $4.44. Glendale, 445. Then we have Phoenix Mesa. You're looking at 444 there.
12: He doesn't expect gas prices in the state or country to go down until we see a stabilization of the global oil supply chain. Kellen Shover, KTAR News.
9: And now for a check of traffic from the Valley Chevy Dealers Traffic Center in Phoenix. There is a crash report on 56th Street in Cactus. We're going to have some weekend freeway closures starting about now. Loop 202 Red Mountain eastbound between Loop 101 and McClintock Drive will be closed until tomorrow around this time. And coming up in another hour or so, they're closing down Loop 101 Alafria eastbound between 75th Avenue and 51st Avenues. KTAR weather for the valley, mostly, make that partly cloudy tonight with a low around 85, sunny on Saturday with a high of 105, mostly sunny with a high near 107 on Sunday. Right now it is 97 degrees in Glendale. 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
18: This right here should be an indictment on the schools out there, on the system itself. You know, to blame teachers, I'm not going to sit here and blame teachers. I think at times it's a thankless job. It's a job that doesn't pay well at times. In some places it does okay. But the unions are a nightmare because they care very little about the kids. It's all about the teachers and what they can get and the power that they wield. And I'll believe that because I've come from a place like California where I've seen what the teachers union can do and how they could squash anything they need to squash. And it's never really about results. And whenever the results don't go their way, what's the first thing they stand up and say? We need more money. But we're hearing more and more about this. Last year, we did a story on a young lady who is suing her high school and the district because she's in college. And she can't read. She doesn't know how to read. And this teacher from Houston Independent School District, his name is Darius Williams, took to, because it's like the first week of school for a lot of, like Jack started this week, my son in San Diego, but for a lot of kids, it's the first week of school. They're back in. And wow, listen to this.
19: So I am on my lunch break. It is, I don't know, 11:30 or something like that. And I just finished a 3-hour class. We have what's called block, and block is where first and second periods are combined for subjects that need it. And so I literally broke down in the middle of class because I'm teaching seniors. These kids are leaving high school and going to college, hopefully. After they finished, we had two paragraphs to read, one sentence complete to write. I gave them the sentence stamps. I basically completed the sentence for them in the model.
18: Wow. Oh, it's not over. You hear him building up. Because he's looking at these young kids who are getting ready to hopefully enjoy their senior year and get ready to graduate. And he's realizing, What? You can't read. How do you graduate? How do you get out there if you can't read? How do we have people in this country that cannot read?
19: These are 17 and 18-year-old kids, and they couldn't fill in four words. Four words. I gave them a scenario. We annotated together. I gave them the answers before we even had the problem. And they couldn't do it. I don't know. I simply don't know where the problem is.
18: I think there's several things we can point at. There is. And more money's not always the answer, right? More money's not always. We can sit here and talk about it. No matter how much money you give, if you don't address the root issue of a lot of this stuff, whether it is kids don't feel they need school, right? Parents don't care if they do well or don't do well. You know, they always say education starts at home. Look, my mom would love for me to have gotten good grades. I decided to do the opposite, get crappy grades and make her life a living hell. But that being said, she also knew I love to read. I love to consume as much as I possibly can all the time. And so, and we battled it, but she cared. There's a lot of parents out there that don't. But then on the other side of it, you've got a lot of stuff that is going on in school in today's world that has very little to do with educating the way that we were. Look, we could sit here and talk about, you know, from No Child Left Behind to the way they're educated. You know, it's like even, I don't know how many times you look at some of the math and I'm like, you see the problems that the parents did and they're like, you did it wrong. It's like, well, 2 + 2 = 4. Yes, but you didn't do it right. You're trying to teach them to critically think. You're trying to, it's, go look at Mississippi. I think it's Mississippi. Their reading numbers are up. Why? Because they're like, screw this. We're going back to phonics the way it should be. But that doesn't explain the fact that you've got 18-year-olds who can't read. Oh, and let me tell you something. There's a lot more than that.
19: This is only day two. And I have seniors who simply cannot read and seniors who cannot write. They cannot write. They can reason. They have the ability to defend their reasoning if it's talking to their homeboy, but applying that to a written text, two paragraphs, and they couldn't do it. Our young black men, our young brown men, our young black girls, and our young brown girls. Oh, God.
18: Didn't say the Asians, because we know, sure, that's racist. Because I say they can read? That's dumb. That's a silly thing to say. That being said, you hear it. I mean, he understands. He's to realize that you're going to have to sit there and go back to Dr. Seuss. Oh, you can't do it? Dr. Seuss is problematic? Sure. You have to go back to Dr. Seuss to just get them to learn how to read. And, you know, like my little brother, like it's a perfect example. So my little brother, who is, I've got several of them. So Dakota, he's got the tiz, a little bit of the tiz, but he's got microcephaly. He's got a little tiny head, a little tiny head. He was in special. He went to regular high school, but he had some special classes, as you do. And my other little brother, Elijah, he was in, now he's homeschooled, but he was in a lot of special ed. He's got dyslexia, like me, he's got dyslexia. And they could both, even when they were younger, they could read at 12th grade level. Now, understanding what all the words meant, they might have struggled with. I don't get where we're going wrong with this. It is beyond frustrating. And when you hear that teacher, it don't say, well, teacher, that teacher cares, obviously. But for all those people out there, it's like, this is why we don't need vouchers, and this is why we don't. We need more money for public schools. I'd like to see public schools get some more money. I got no problem with that. But I want to see ones that are failing be held accountable, and I want to see the teachers that are succeeding and the schools that are succeeding be rewarded. I think most of us would like to see that. But if you've got kids in classrooms that are in the 12th grade, when we were younger, if you couldn't read, you weren't going up a grade. Wow. Insane. Just insane. 323-538-2423 at Chad Benson Show. That is your X. Your Insta. Whoop. And all of the other things. Got the YouTube, which, again, we're talking about maybe change the name to The Exhaust Majority. So let us know what you guys think about that. And of course, the podcast, make sure you grab the podcast when you can. It really helps us out. Last night, J.D. Vance was on, I don't know, one of the Fox shows. Will Kane. I like Will. He's nice. Good guy. May not agree with a lot of his stuff, but I think he's a good dude. And they were talking about, like, socialism, communism. You're going to hear a lot of socialism, communism. It's here. It's here. It's here. You know? Soon we're going to replace the red, white, and blue and the stars and stripes with just a red flag, and it's going to have a yellow star on it with a sickle and a hammer, and everybody's going to have to be in the gulags or out in the fields, which is not true. But JD's been the one consistent person when talking about this stuff where he's like, you got to stop blaming the young generation for entertaining the likes of Al-Sayed and Mondani and everything, when they're seeing life get way more expensive. They're saddled with debt when they come out of college after we told them, you got to go to college or you're never going to be anything. There's no jobs for them when they come out. And then what do you get? You get the bunch of boomers and people around going, well, in our day, when we were out there, I was a logger at 4. Then I worked in the coal mines at 6. You know, and that kind of stuff. You know, you guys just don't work. He recognizes that isn't going to work. That's not flying with people, especially the young. And you're going to chase them away if you don't listen to what they have to say. Understand the frustration is real and it's not made up and they're not all lazy. Because if you don't do that, you're going to lose the biggest voting block, millennials and Gen Z.
20: You don't stop socialism by throwing slogans at people about the free market. As much as I love the free market, you stop socialism by making people's lives better. And that's what we're trying to do every single day.
18: And they throw, you know, free market. They throw all this stuff out there. And people look and they're like, it's not a free market. You guys are getting wealthier and wealthier. Continue to do so. You're pushing all kinds of things that you say are going to happen in the golden age isn't happening. But the reality of what they see is, Trump, you've made $2.5 billion in the last year and a half. Your kids have made $1 billion plus between the two of them. 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It isn't. And if you don't pay attention and you start to do what Biden did, which was ignore it and or demonize people for raising the question, you're going to pay the price. 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And maybe your phone will be silent too. What's trending straight ahead? Chad Benson Show. Yeah. Many investors think diversification means owning a lot of stocks, but true diversification means understanding risk. The risk that can impact everything at once, from inflation and interest rates to energy and global events. So how prepared is your retirement if the market suddenly gets a lot more volatile? 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

0: 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We're going to wrap it up straight ahead. A little Finally Friday, Chad Benson Show.
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5: I get called an intolerant Christian as a criticism, but honestly, I view it as a compliment because some of you are out here tolerating way too much. I'm not a-

0: No,
1: you want to get tased? 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
10: From ABC News, I'm Dave Packer. Luigi Mangione has officially pleaded guilty to two federal charges in an open court, admitting to killing UnitedHealthcare CEO Brian Thompson in December of 2024. Tears from Thompson's family inside the courtroom, but outside, says ABC's Aaron Katursky.
11: To some, Mangione became a folk hero, the face of their cause. But fewer supporters showed up, a few sobbing in the hallway. Still, as the Thompson family was rushed from the courthouse to a waiting car, chants of America loves Luigi.
10: NYPD Commissioner Jessica Tisch.
12: To those who idolize Luigi Mangione, I say this. Violence is not a cause. Murder is not a message, and a killer is certainly not a hero.
10: A tropical storm on a collision course with the 50th state.
13: Tropical storm Lala in the Pacific is barreling towards Hawaii. On the forecast track, it could become a Category 1 hurricane by Saturday morning as it approaches the Big Island. A hurricane warning is in effect.
10: ABC meteorologist Leslie Lopez in Indonesia. At least two people dead and collapsed buildings and homes after a powerful magnitude 7.7 earthquake off the coast. President Trump is denying reports that families of service members aboard the USS Abraham Lincoln are concerned for their loved ones' health and safety. The record deployment at sea now for 9 months, the president asked if that's too long.
14: No. Not nearly long enough.
10: Two American Airlines planes over Arizona, both with the same call numbers, American Flight 2482. One arriving, the other departing. A very alert air traffic controller calling the respective flights 2484 departure and 2482 arrival, all caught by ATC.com.
15: I'm glad it all worked out there. It could have been disastrous, but I'm glad it all worked out.
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10: The FAA investigating. 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
17: It's 10:02. Good evening. I'm Chris Havlick. Here's our top story. A guilty plea, an apology, and a life sentence are ending the ordeal for the family and friends of a New River pastor who was killed in April of last year. 52-year-old Adam Schief was sentenced today in Maricopa County Court. He pleaded guilty to killing 76-year-old Pastor Bill Shaneman. The pastor's son, Randy, spoke after the hearing to reporter Ashley Holden with our TV partner ABC 15.
18: What did you think of his apology?
19: It's not for me to judge the authenticity of it. If it's true, it's great. It doesn't change the circumstances of what's occurred.
17: Prosecutor Rachel Mitchell said she was thankful to law enforcement for capturing Schief and stopping what could have been a killing spree.
9: A KTAR News exclusive.
17: Governor Katie Hobbs and her lieutenant governor running mate and former Mesa Mayor John Giles exclusively joined KTAR on Arizona's Morning News today. Giles is a Republican turned independent, and although he says he still maintains some of those conservative ideals, he's long been a supporter of Hobbs.
20: I endorsed her 4 years ago, and I remember thinking, oh man, I hope she doesn't disappoint me and embarrass me by doing things that are outside of my political comfort zone. She has not. This is a governor that deserves to be reelected.
17: Giles says Hobbs has pursued an Arizona First agenda that puts people over politics. You can watch the full exclusive interview with Governor Hobbs and John Giles on KTAR.com and the KTAR YouTube page. Gas prices tick up slightly headed into the weekend, with the average price of a gallon up 2 cents to $4.40 a gallon. Doug Johnson with AAA tells KTAR some Valley cities may be paying...
6: Scottsdale, you're looking at $4.51. In Phoenix proper, you're looking at $4.44. Glendale, $4.45. Then we have Phoenix Mesa, you're looking at $4.44 there.
17: Johnson says Yuma is the city where you can fill up your tank for the cheapest, with the average price a gallon of gas there at $4.30. And now for a check of traffic from the Valley Chevy Dealers Traffic Center. Some weekend freeway closures for construction are underway. Loop 202 Red Mountain eastbound is closed between the Loop 101 and McClintock. The Loop 101 Awafria eastbound between 75th and 51st Avenues. Loop 202 Santan westbound is closed between Williams Field and Gilbert Roads. And one more, Loop 303 eastbound is closed between 43rd Avenue and I-17. KTAR weather for the Valley, partly cloudy tonight with a low around 85. It's 95 degrees and carefree. 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

0: Welcome back to the Ramsey Show in the Fairwinds Credit Union Studio. I'm George Camel, here with Dr. John Deloney. Andrew's up next in Kansas City. What's going on, Andrew?
1: Hey, you guys. Thanks for taking my call.
0: Sure.
1: I'm looking for advice on just how to move forward. My grandpa passed away about a year ago, and him and I had hung out 5 years prior to that, just traveling around the country. And during that 3 to 5 years, he would consistently tell me, hey, when I die, this truck is yours, you know, and he would repeatedly say that. And when he did die a year ago, and when it came time for the will, I reached out to his kids, my dad, my aunt and uncle, and I said, hey, you know, grandpa said he wanted me to have the truck. Is that in the will? Is that, and they all told me no. And I was surprised because he's never not followed through, but I just said, okay, and I wanted to respect it and not contribute to any conflict. My aunt, I met with my aunt yesterday, and she told me that my grandpa actually left a note attached to the will on a legal piece of paper saying Zach gets my truck and signed it. And she told me that when it came time of reading the will between my dad, my uncle, and my aunt, that my dad and my uncle said that they were not going to speak of this note and to never mention it. And they didn't give me the truck. And so I was just looking for advice.
2: I mean, if what your aunt said is true, and it sounds like based on your time and relationship with your grandpa, that sounds plausible. It sounds more than plausible. It sounds like that's probably true. I mean, the first thing I would be in your situation is absolutely heartbroken that my dad, my father, betrayed his own dad and betrayed his son in this way.
1: Yeah.
2: You know what I mean?
0: Did this go through probate court?
1: No, he had a trust or a will, and so there was an executor and a lawyer, and as far as I'm aware, they executed all through that.
2: Do you live by your dad?
1: No.
2: Do you have a good relationship with him?
1: No. My grandma passed away, and then my grandpa and I have always been best friends. My grandma passed away, and my grandpa and I hung out almost every day, every week. When I grew close to my grandpa 5 years ago, my uncle, my dad, started having conversations saying that I was only growing close to my grandpa for money reasons. And they just started talking in that way.
2: I mean, they can talk all they want, but if it's noted in the will, it's a legal binding document.
0: But are you saying this was like a loose note attached?
1: Yeah. So
0: it was like a sticky note? Because I don't know that it's going to hold up in court.
1: Yeah, it was written on a legal piece of paper that was sitting on top of the will, and it said Zach gets the truck, and it was signed. And my aunt said it was all in my grandpa's handwriting.
0: And I don't know your state laws, so I would talk to an attorney to figure out what your state law says about does this count? Can you access this physical evidence, or did they get rid of it?
1: I don't.
0: Where is that note?
1: The story that my aunt told me yesterday was that the lawyer that was with my aunt, uncle, and my dad in that meeting said that legally they did not have to honor that note because it wasn't in the will, like you guys
0: so
1: were saying.
0: So it's not enforceable.
1: He said legally it's not enforceable because it's not inside of that will document. And so if they wanted to ignore it or not honor it, then they were free to do that. And then my aunt said that my uncle, you know, said that, okay, let's all swear to never mention this, and this never happened.
0: Man, there is so much dysfunction.
2: Yeah. I mean, that's one of those things that maybe is legally right. I don't think it's morally right. I think your dad and uncle did you wrong. But here's the thing. I don't know what kind of recourse you have unless, I mean, How old are you?
1: I'm 36.
2: Yeah. I mean, I would say, I'm thinking of my 16-year-old son when I say this. I'm not trying to make some, like, masculinity statement, but I would have a man-to-man conversation with your dad and your uncle. And your aunt has to know that she's going to be right in the middle of it, and it might end up being two brothers versus sister. Did she tell you to swear you'd never say anything? I mean, this sounds so dysfunctional, so middle school. You know what I mean?
1: Oh, absolutely. She said you can't. She said, you know, I swore to them that I would never say anything, that no one would ever find out. So she said, you know, she didn't want them to ever find out.
2: So what she did was she did something that was morally wrong, and then she has been carrying that cinder block around for a year, and then she just handed it off to you and said, you carry it, and don't tell anybody. Bro, it's heartbreaking. It is what it is, but legally, he's probably correct. And I think if I'm you, I have all I need to know about a dad who would dishonor his son and his father in this way. And you're 36, and I would make my way through the world with that insider information. I don't see any way you get this truck.
0: Are they using the truck right now?
1: Okay. No.
0: They just don't want you to have
1: it. I question them a lot. I'm sorry?
0: Like, is it collecting dust somewhere, or are they actually driving it?
1: No, they liquidated it immediately.
2: Yeah, it's gone.
0: They just sold it and took the cash.
1: Yeah, my dad, I asked about it a year ago. My dad said he drove it to the dealership and sold it and liquidated it.
2: Yeah, it's gone. I mean, yeah, it's gone. And, I mean, dude, I'm not a lawyer, so I don't know. But I
0: think your grandpa had every intent to give you this truck, but he didn't do a great job actually making it official, because this should have been in the will, properly witnessed, you know, state specific, all of that to your laws. And I don't think, based on what the other attorney said, that there's any recourse here.
2: But
0: and
2: also,
0: relationships are over.
2: Right. But also, like, my dad has said, hey, there's a few things. I want my daughter to have it. I want your brother to have this, and this is going to be yours. And we're all moral adults, and so we're like, yeah, cool. It's not like when he dies we're gonna be like, ha ha ha, he didn't write it down anywhere. You know what I mean? So I don't think your granddad's out to lunch. That's probably, I can see that being handled like that all over the place. You know what I mean? But your aunt lacks all moral courage. Your uncle and your dad are immoral. I mean, they're non-integrous people. And so, dude, my rule of thumb is I just don't do business with folks like that. I don't do relationships with folks
0: they,
2: I can't
0: they
2: trust.
0: Chose that money from the truck sale over the relationship with you.
2: And more importantly, their relationship, like, honoring their dad's wishes. So it is what it is. But, yeah, you especially are not going to – I can't see a legal course. If you want to go talk to an attorney, go for it, where you could go get the money for the truck. I mean, that seems like it's way down the road. But sorry, brother. I hate this for you.

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0: Welcome back to the Ramsey Show. I'm George here with Dr. John Deloney. Now, here's what some people don't realize about wills. They are not about your age or how much stuff you have. There is not a moment or a net worth where it makes sense to get a will. If you're an adult with people you love, with kids, with pets, with stuff, anything you want handled a certain way, you need a will. It gives your family clear direction when they need it most. So if you're ready to create one, and if you don't have one, that means you're ready. 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And if you're not sure where to start, you can text the word quiz, Q-U-I-Z, to this number, 33789, and we'll help you figure out which option fits your situation. Jamie is in Sioux Falls up next. What's going on, Jamie?
1: Hey, good afternoon. So I had a question about home and equity and all that good stuff. So my fiance and I are getting married in 2028, and we each currently
0: That's
1: own a
0: so
1: home.
0: So far away.
1: So I have two kids who I've raised. One's already out of the home living independently, and one leaves for college in the fall of 27. So that's why we're waiting just a little bit longer.
0: God, you don't want to live with your child. You're like, let's just wait. Just swap the child for the fiance.
1: Well, exactly. You know, we're in two different towns, so I'll just let him finish high school here, and then I'll move on with my life.
0: Cool. Okay, sorry to derail. I'm always curious.
1: No. We're good. So my main question, I would love to be debt-free sooner than later. By the time we're married, I'll be 46. He's a little bit younger than me. He'll be 38, but that's beside the point. But with both of our houses, I'll be moving into his house. And what I'm questioning is, when I sell my house, should I put the equity that I receive into his loan to work towards that financial goal of becoming debt-free? But I didn't know, like, what the financial, you know, if my name needs to be on his house, or if it would be considered a gift, or if I'd still have to pay taxes on my equity that I receive, things like that.
0: What is your house worth today?
1: I would say it's probably around $220,000.
0: Okay. And what'd you pay for it?
1: $85,000.
0: Okay. So you're not going to have any taxes with the capital gains exclusion. So you're good there.
1: Okay.
0: So what I would do is, it's not going to be paid off by the time you move.
1: No, it won't. I'll still owe probably a little bit, but yeah.
0: Okay. So whatever equity you get, let's call it $200,000.
1: Sure.
0: You could put that in the high yield savings account. Are you immediately going to move in with him? Like, it's going like, I'm selling the house, we're getting married, and then immediately moving. Or is there a gap in time?
1: No, I'll probably move in once we're married. When I sell my house, I don't know if it will be right away after or not.
0: Okay. So there's not really any urgency. It's not like it's on fire and we need to throw all this at the mortgage immediately. But I would just park it in a high-yield savings account, knowing that we want to earmark this for mortgage payoff if there's no other debt. Are both of you consumer debt-free?
1: Yeah. So he only has his house debt and I only have my house debt.
0: Great. What's left on his mortgage?
1: $180,000.
0: Oh, fantastic. That's a pretty cool start to this marriage. If you guys could be completely debt-free, house and everything.
1: That's what my goal is.
0: Yeah.
1: And he likes that idea, too.
0: I would absolutely make sure your house is on the deed as well.
2: Yes. I think
0: when you guys are married, that's very fair.
2: I'm a big fan of this. I think if you're married, unless you're in some super high-income tax bracket and you're starting to move stuff around in different ways that don't apply to 99.9% of us, y'all's names need to be on everything. Both of y'all's names.
0: A joint checking account, joint savings.
1: Yep, and we're planning on, I've talked him into doing that, and he's on board with that.
0: He better be. You're about to make this guy debt-free. This is awesome.
1: I know. He feels bad, but I'm like, we're joining our lives together. It's going to be our money. It's not just mine, you know.
2: There you go.
1: So.
0: And you guys are going to be building wealth together, hopefully for the rest of your lives, right?
1: Right,
0: so this is just one pretty big financial decision that marks that moment of saying, this is who we are. We're a couple who combines everything because we're one team, one dream. We're going to build wealth together. My retirement is your retirement. There is no, well, this is mine. This is what I brought into the marriage.
1: Right.
0: And that's hard.
1: Right.
0: I mean, I'm really proud of you guys. For a lot of couples that are older, their 30s, 40s, 50s, whatever it is, a second marriage, they have a really hard time letting go because of the past wounds and the baggage.
1: Sure. Sure. Well, I've been on my own with my kids for 15 years, so you move on pretty, after eventually.
0: Yeah. Wow, that's fantastic.
2: It's impressive. And I'll tell you, like, here's a thing I did, and it was all accidental. I had bought a car, and I went down to the dealer and negotiated it and bought the car. And then I surprised my wife and went down, and I didn't have cash for it, so I took out payments. But I bought her a car. And she, one day, when the registrations came, she said, hey, just saying this out loud, my name's not on anything, any of these cars. And it feels like you, I mean, it on paper, legally, you own the, and I thought, I was like, oh gosh, I hadn't even occurred to me. And so adding her to both of the cars, these are both our cars. I might drive one and she might drive one, but these are our cars, right? And so, yeah, I like any sort of asset like that. I like both couples' names on everything, especially if you're walking in and dropping $200,000 on y'all's house, then y'all need to be on there. And
1: he's fine with adding my name. There's like no angst against that by any means. But do we have to refinance it to get my name on it? Because he has a really low interest rate. That's where
2: it won't matter, kind of, because you're paying it off.
1: Okay, that's true.
0: Yeah, because if the house was paid off, you could still be added to the deed. I got nothing to refinance on my house. So, you know what I mean? They're not inextricably tied together.
2: But even if you, let's say you have to, then in your situation, for me, that'd be a no-brainer. I'd refinance it and pay it off the next month.
1: Oh, that's true, too. Okay.
0: Because that's just for the mortgage. Your name doesn't need to be on the mortgage.
1: No.
2: Because there won't be one.
1: This is just, so the deed is separate than mortgage?
0: Yes.
1: Okay. Cool.
0: Way to go. Congratulations. I would send you a wedding gift, but I don't know that I can wait two years.
2: And,
0: I don't have
2: to. Jamie, let me tell you this. Don't get excited and get married and then pay off this house and not put your name on there, because you're just don't do that.
0: Do not put your name on there.
2: Yeah.
0: Oh man, that's a good one. John, I don't know what it is, but it's funny that people who, and this is just me just saying this out loud. This is what I've seen. Couples who are not married that are living together have no problem combining financial lives for some reason. And people who are adults getting married and then they move in together have a really hard time combining finances. What do you think is behind that?
2: That's a good question. I've never even thought about that, but you're right. My guess is,
0: because we're always telling people, no, why'd you combine finances? You're not married. Then we can't convince the couples to combine finances that are married.
2: Yeah, that's a good question. I think when people get married, there's a sense that I want to hang on to some of me. And so this is a way I can pretend to do that. That this is mine and that's yours. Even though we are now doing the same, there's this desperation to hang on to my individualness, right? Whereas I think
0: marriage is scarier. It's a bigger step, and so you feel like I have to protect myself a little more.
2: Well, it's not even protection. I think it's just more, it's the illusion of identity. I'm losing myself, and this is a way I can hang on to myself. This is my money. And it's like, you make 40 grand. And it's like, that's mine though, right? And then the other side of it is, I think a lot of couples move in together because they think they're going to be able to pool everything and it will be easier for them. And so they just dump everything into a bucket and they think that's going to solve all the problems. And it often creates more.
0: It's like, well, instead of Venmoing each other, let's just pay this out of one pot if we're going to be roommates.
2: Exactly.
0: That's very interesting. I didn't think about it like that.
2: And then he buys, because I mean, I tried various stages of that with different college roommates. Like, nah, dude, we're all just going to
0: it never you get worked. The milk next time.
2: That's it.
0: Never works out. No. It always falls on one person who's then resentful of the rest of the roommates.
2: Or I'll buy the electric bill, you buy all the groceries, and then this dude's not buying great groceries.
0: But if you're wondering out there, what do you do if you're about to get married? I always recommend whoever has the checking account, just make it a joint checking account. And you can add someone's name to it. That's what I did with my wife. Joint savings account. Joint high yield savings account. 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It doesn't take a long time. It just takes you letting go of this illusion of control that I'm still going to be my own person. You are, and also, you are one. Together.

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5: ABC News, I'm Dave Packer. Luigi Mangione has officially pleaded guilty to 2 federal charges, and in open court, he admitted to killing UnitedHealthcare CEO Brian Thompson in December of 2024. Tears from Thompson's family inside the courtroom, but outside.
6: To some, Mangione became a folk hero, the face of their cause. But fewer supporters showed up, a few sobbing in the hallway. Still, as the Thompson family was rushed from the courthouse to a waiting car, chants of America loves Luigi.
5: ABC's Aaron Katursky. Tropical storm Lala on a collision course with Hawaii. It could become a Category 1 hurricane by Saturday morning. In Indonesia, at least 2 people dead and collapsed buildings and homes after a powerful magnitude 7.7 earthquake off the coast. The U.S. Army ordering a temporary stand down of all AH-64 Apache helicopter training flight operations pending an investigation into that deadly crash near Fort Hood, Texas. This is ABC News.
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0: 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I've recently gotten married, and we are paying off $40,000 in student loan debt. Should we wait until we are debt-free to get a will? Here's your answer. Marriage is exactly the right trigger to get a will in place, and no, you should not wait until you're debt-free. A will costs you a couple hundred bucks max, protects your spouse right now if something happened to you today. Without a will, there is still a process in place. The state gets to decide what happens to your assets and who makes decisions for you, and that can be a long, painful process. And that's a risk you don't want to carry while grinding through the debt. And at Ramsey, we use Mama Bear Legal Forms for our wills. Our entire team uses it. It's one I got. Regardless of your financial situation, you need to have a will in place. And if you're unsure about what next step you need to take, Ask Ramsey's here to help. I love getting messages like this, John. They ask me a question in the DMs. By the time I see it, they say, oh, never mind. I used Ask Ramsey. It gave me a better answer. Come on, man.
1: I agree.
0: They did say it sounded just like me. So I wonder if they trained Ask Ramsey in my voice.
1: Ooh, that's a dark, snarky voice.
0: I would love for them to be able to choose your character. Like,
1: that
0: you can choose
1: awesome.
0: The Deloney. And there's like a rabbit trail of like 7 minutes before it gets to the answer.
1: Yeah, mine
0: it's entertaining
1: would be like,
0: along
1: yeah.
0: the way.
1: I can't breathe. Why are you sad?
0: We start with a breathing exercise. We're going to write a letter to our dads, going to hug our wives, and then we'll tell you to roll over the 401k.
1: Exactly.
0: I love it. Exactly. All right. Brian is in Green Bay, Wisconsin up next. What's going on, Brian?
2: Hey, guys. How you doing? It's good
1: What's
2: to
1: up,
2: talk
1: man?
2: To you guys.
0: Doing great.
2: Good. My wife is a fan of John's, and I'm a fan of George, so yes. We got you both
0: Something
2: covered.
0: For everybody.
2: Right. So I guess our question is, we're looking for strategies on helping our adult children combat this whole thought out there these days that capitalism is ruining their lives and there's nothing they can do about it and it's everyone else's fault but their own.
0: Whoa. What's caused them to feel this way?
2: Social media, I suppose.
0: Okay, do they work jobs?
2: Yes.
0: For like public companies or what? What do they do?
2: Warehouse work.
0: Warehouse work. So I'm just wondering, at the heart of this is someone who's frustrated because they're not where they want to be.
2: Yes, and so our oldest child has never really been a big fan of effort.
0: Yeah, capitalism rewards effort, and so if you're not a fan of effort, you might like socialism a little bit better.
2: Right.
1: Although if
2: right.
1: you look so throughout history, socialism ends up with a lot of people giving a lot of effort they didn't want to give.
2: Yeah, and we've never been shy about, you know, explaining to our kids that we struggled a long time, you know, for years and years, working two jobs, both of us, working opposite shifts when they were kids just to keep food on the table.
1: Yeah.
2: There's no shortage of hours that either one of us put in. But our oldest is just like, well, that was you guys, and it shouldn't have to be that way. And that, you know, it's so persuasive on YouTube and
1: Yeah. Here's the thing, Brian. You and I both have to metabolize this. As just guys who have worked a lot of jobs and take a lot of pride and take care of our families. I can spend a lot of energy being angry at the message, right?
2: Mm-hmm.
1: That actually you should just wake up every day and have whatever you want handed to you. Right? And I also have to be honest and say that's an appealing message.
2: Oh, it is.
1: Right? And so I'm not going to get mad at you for like an appealing message. You're right. That would be incredible. It would be. And it's not reality. It's not real.
2: Right.
1: Right. And so it's less that and more. You're not going to convince that message. The neuroscientists and the tech folks are more powerful than you and I. They just are.
2: Yes, they are.
1: Right. And so the only tool you and I have in our toolkit for our kids is relationship. And I love you. And I'm not going to give you extra money, but you're always welcome in my house. Like it's good old fashioned. I love you relationship.
2: Right. We told him that, you know, if it comes down to it, he can move back. If he absolutely has to, gets hurt on the job or sure. can't get a job, gets let go for whatever reason. But it will come with conditions.
1: Of course.
2: You know, he has to live by our rules. We're not going to just let him lay around and play Xbox all day kind of stuff.
1: Of course.
0: I don't think people are inherently lazy. I think he's just missing some mojo. He didn't know that, like, oh, you can do something you enjoy that has some purpose and add value to society and people's lives.
1: Or you can do something that is adding value that you maybe you don't necessarily enjoy, but doing that gives you the life that you enjoy, right?
2: Yep. And, yeah, that's what we try to coach him with, and all of our kids, you know, find something that you like. You don't have to be good at it. You can learn to be good at it.
1: Of course.
2: But, you know, find something that you're passionate about or that you're interested in more than just a passing glance.
1: Yeah.
0: Yeah. I think, you know, John's onto something here. I would not try to argue them over to your side because it just becomes a political debate at that point. It's just a lot of emotion. Instead, I would get to the root of the pain points that they're feeling and go, oh, here's what's really going on. They spent their whole lives going to school, doing all this stuff. They're working a warehouse job they don't like. They're not making enough money to accomplish any of their dreams and goals. And now they're frustrated. And so they're looking at the system as the villain. And that's a great villain because there's so many things wrong with the system, isn't there?
1: And
0: there is greed. System, there is corruption.
1: Its system is undefined, right? It's undefined. And
0: it's a boogeyman.
1: For all of human history, if someone didn't like hard work, then there was a penalty for that. And now, if you don't like hard work, you don't like the grind. And by the way, I don't love the grind, but like the grind has certain outcomes over time, right? But now it's become heroic, right? The new thing, like the new heroism is something's happening to me instead of look what I scratch and clawed and made happen or look at the benefits I received and how I maximize those benefits. That's not heroic anymore. That's manipulative and that is taking advantage of people. All right, so you're trying to get in those debates is fighting a losing battle. I wouldn't even engage in it. I'd call my son and ask and tell him I love him. How you doing? Let's go get breakfast.
0: Say, hey, I'm done arguing about
1: this. Let's go fishing.
2: We do. We don't engage with him much anymore because I'm not on those subjects. You know, we do invite him over to, you know, sit at the fire with the rest of the family.
1: There you go.
2: Come over for dinner once in a while whenever he has a chance. He's usually worked very odd shifts, like, you know, 10 to 5 a.m. or something. So it's real difficult. Anywhere odd days. So, you know, a lot of times it didn't match up. But, you know, we've always tried not to go into the, well, we can fix it for you mode.
1: Yeah.
2: Because he doesn't want to hear that. And so the few times we had let slip, he'll get mad and go away and then come back a few months or a few weeks later.
0: Mm. What's the ages?
2: The oldest is 26. And okay. We've got two 22-year-olds and a 17-year-old.
0: Okay. Yeah, that's a pretty normal phase in your 20s because you're trying to figure it out. And everything you were told, you realize is kind of a little bit of a lie from well-meaning people. And so there's a sort of like a...
1: The light bill has to get paid every month. Like, I remember that. Yeah. I remember that exact thought in my head. I have to do this every month for the rest of my life. And I was like, oh, man.
0: So there's a reality to what they're facing, and I would lean into that empathy versus, hey, what you're experiencing is not real.
2: Right.
0: And the definition of capitalism I don't think is going to solve this, even though they would go, oh, yeah, I agree with that. Competition is good. Yeah, individuals should have the right to, like, own stuff. Yeah, supply and demand is actually a healthy economic model.

0: like it. Didn't like when I was in my 20s to accept that, you know, what they put in their life is basically what they're going to get out of it. And if they wait for life to happen to them, then it's not going to be fun.
1: Amen. I mean, I think we can all agree on that behind this desk. It's up to you. That's what capitalism says. And if you believe it's up to someone else, then that day will never come. And eventually you'll get frustrated enough, hopefully, to go, I'm going to do something about it because no one else has yet.

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0: a computer with slow internet to see who they really are. Ain't that the truth? John is in Fayetteville, Arkansas. What's going on, John?
1: I am 3 months behind on my mortgage, and I don't know what to do, and I was just calling to get some advice.
2: Oh, man, what happened?
1: Well, I'm in construction, and work slowed down, and I fell behind, and then being able to get caught back up seems like it's impossible.
0: What's your mortgage payment?
1: $2,200 a month.
0: Wow.
2: So are you 66 in the hole right now with this next month looming?
1: Yes.
0: Is it just you?
1: As far as income, yes. My wife stays home with we have four kids, and our youngest is autistic, so she stays home and homeschools him.
0: Oh, my goodness. So
2: as construction has slowed down, it's going to sound like we're picking on you, and I'm not meaning that in any way, okay?
1: No, that's fine.
2: As construction has slowed down, have you taken two or three or four jobs? Like, because this whole house sits on your shoulders.
1: Yeah. I've looked for other stuff, but around here is where I live is not, the job market seems like it's not very good.
0: Is that in construction specifically?
1: Yeah, in construction in general, yes.
2: No, I'm talking about you realize you wake up and you don't have a job that day, and so you're driving Uber, you're delivering Amazon, you're over at Walmart throwing boxes. Like,
0: you're
2: saying,
0: working in a warehouse overnight.
2: That's what I mean.
1: Oh, no, I haven't even looked at any of that.
2: Here's what I'm saying, because you don't need more construction jobs. Underneath that, you need one thing, money. Period. From anywhere, right?
1: Yes.
2: And so we're going to take every possible job we can. We're going to have to tell our wife and our four kids, I'm going to have to be MIA for a few weeks because for a few months, I got to go get us right sized up because the whole house you're about to lose your house, man. And I'm saying it again. I know you know that, but I just want to say it out loud. Like, this is scary business now.
1: Yeah.
0: Have you talked to the lender?
1: Me and my wife.
0: Or have they called you?
1: We've talked to them, and they had us fill out some paperwork for assistance, and that was a month ago. And when we called them, they said that, well, we're on a waiting list. We're number 1,005 on the waiting list. They would get to us.
2: Okay.
0: As far as assistance? But I'm saying, are they about to foreclose on your house?
1: No, we haven't got anything as far as foreclosure or them calling about foreclosure or anything like that.
0: Well, I would make sure you stay proactive
2: to
0: negotiate
2: them.
0: A repayment plan, a mitigation option, because I don't want them all of a sudden calling you saying, hey, you guys need to be out this week. We're foreclosing.
1: Yeah.
0: And so you need to stay on top of it with them to explain what's going on, explain that you need to get on a repayment plan, that you're working on getting current.
1: Okay.
0: And get everything in writing. Don't rely on verbal promises from the guy you talk to on the phone. Now, are you using credit cards to fund the gap right now? What are you doing to stay afloat?
1: No, me and my wife. So my wife is doing, she's sparking, doing Walmart delivery in the evenings whenever I am working. And that way I can watch the kids while she goes and does that, to try to help. But, that's about it.
2: I know, but what are you doing on the days that you're not doing construction?
1: Trying to find work in construction, and I need to start looking to try to find something else.
2: Yes.
0: Are you handy? Can you put, a hammer at a nail?
1: Oh, yeah.
0: Can you start a little handyman business and charge $60 an hour in your neighborhood?
1: Probably.
0: Because I know I have paid these guys a lot of money, and they tell me, I go to these really nice neighborhoods, and old ladies, they can't get up to unscrew the light bulb to swap it. And so you can help a lot of people and make good money doing it just right there in your neighborhood.
2: But I want that to be option number two. You've got to go get a job, dude.
0: You get some stability and then add the side hustles on top of that.
2: Correct. And then start flying up your neighborhood or get on Nextdoor app and say, I'm a handyman and I'm incredible and I'm trustworthy and I got four young kids and I'm a man of my word and I'm good.
1: Yes.
2: And I'll come over on Saturdays and Sundays.
1: Credit cards, we cut all those up. Good. We got them paid off, and we said, we're not doing this again. We're tired of being broke. So we cut all them up, and we're not even using credit cards.
0: Well, how much money do you guys have to your name right now?
1: I've got like $2,400 in my bank account.
0: Okay. And do you guys have any debt outside of the mortgage?
1: Yes, we have two car payments.
0: What are the cars worth?
1: One of them was worth 10 and the other one's worth about 14.
0: Okay. I would find, and what's the balances on them?
1: The one that's worth 10, the balance is like 14 on it. And the one that's 14, the balance is, I think, 20,000 on that one.
0: So you're underwater on both.
1: Yes.
0: What's the payments on those?
1: 800 a month on both.
0: Are these cars about to get repoed?
1: Well, one of them is current and the other one is not. The other one is 2 months.
0: Man, I'm scared for you.
2: Yeah.
1: Yeah. yeah.
0: I wouldn't lay slumber to my eyes.
2: No.
0: I would be out there working driving down the road, going to every single store and saying, you guys hire and I can start tomorrow. I'll start right now.
1: Yeah.
0: Whatever you need me to do. That's the kind of attitude you need instead of, well, I'm waiting on the construction market to pick back up. I would be calling every single person in my phone to say, hey, do you know of any work available, doing anything?
2: John, I have a vivid memory of an executive at my church getting laid off when I was a young kid. And that following week, he took over the janitorial role at the church. He was cleaning toilets. And then I remember thinking, oh, not that he was at a fancy job and now he's not, but I remember as a young man thinking, oh, that's what honor looks like. You get what I'm saying?
1: Yeah. Yes.
2: Today is your day, brother. I don't want you to go to sleep until you've gone and knocked on four different businesses this afternoon. Okay.
1: Yeah.
2: Go get applications this afternoon. Cause here's the thing. You have nothing matters except for your house right now. You got to get current.
1: Yeah.
2: And you've got to get out of the shame spiral you're finding yourself in, right?
1: Yes.
2: The only way out of this is through action, brother. Okay?
1: Yeah.
2: You're a good man. You got kicked. You got hit hard and you fell down. Now your family and you need you to stand back up and go get after it. Okay?
1: Yeah.
2: All right. We're on the same team, brother.
0: You call us back if you need anything, John.
1: Okay.
0: I hope we gave you enough homework to keep you busy.
1: Yes. No, absolutely.
2: We probably just gave you more of a kick in the pants, but no more schemes. It is time for one thing, one thing only, and that is to go get to work on top of work and on top of work. And you're going to be so tired, you can't even see straight. And you got four kids. I know you know fatigue at a level that most people don't. You're about to be triple that tired. But your family's going to have a roof.
1: Yeah.
2: You and your wife are going to have cars, and you're going to be able to sleep at night finally. Okay?
1: Okay.
2: Game on.
0: And you will get current on that mortgage, current on that car payment. You're going to get through this because you're a guy who has the work ethic. You've just been kicked. And so it's time to get back up and start fighting, man, because you got a lot of people relying on you, a lot of people that love you, and you're worth this.
2: And George, I want to reiterate something you said. Often, when I talk to folks in this very situation, there's a fear to call the mortgage company. There's a fear to call the car loan folks. Often having that phone call and telling them, I know I'm working on a plan, is what they want to hear. It's the absence of any sort of information other than we're not getting paid. They're going to start their automated processes, right? So get on the phone and be very proactive. If you find yourself behind, like John is, and get on the horn and let people know, yes, I know I'm behind, and I'm going to be working on it.
0: That puts this Hour of the Ramsey Show in the books. Remember, there's ultimately only one way to financial peace, and that's to walk daily with the Prince of Peace, Christ Jesus.
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5: From ABC News, I'm Dave Packer. Luigi Mangione has officially pleaded guilty to two federal charges and an open court admitting to killing UnitedHealthcare CEO Brian Thompson in December of 2024. ABC Chief Investigative Correspondent Aaron Kuturski outside the courthouse.
6: Mangione's guilty plea at federal court comes just weeks before the start of his state murder trial. His attorneys are already asking a court to dismiss it, saying a second prosecution would amount to double jeopardy. This may be his shot to convince the federal judge to give him something other than life in prison when he's sentenced in December. Whatever time he ends up serving, Mangione's also signaling his preference to serve it in a federal, not a state prison that could be more crowded and more violent.
5: After all that rain in the Midwest, a swollen river overflowed its banks in Noblesville, Indiana. Homes, businesses, and roads now submerged. Longtime local Odell Brumley.
7: I've lived down here ever since 1968, and I've never seen it flood so much as it has here lately.
5: Meanwhile, thousands of homes and businesses across the Midwest remain without power. Meanwhile,
8: tropical storm Lala in the Pacific is barreling towards Hawaii. On the forecast track, it could become a Category 1 hurricane by Saturday morning as it approaches the Big Island. A hurricane warning is in effect. And hurricane-force gusts, dangerous surf are the biggest threat, along with 2 feet of rainfall right through the weekend.
5: ABC's Leslie Lopez. President Trump sharing his plans for the new White House ballroom as he appeals an order to halt construction. ABC's Mary Bruce.
9: The president deeply involved. New renderings showing the massive 90,000 square foot project adorned with Corinthian columns and a new detail, gold presidential seals. Inside, yellow marble floors and more gold finishes. The president has said his design was inspired by the halls of Versailles. In a statement, the White House saying, thanks to the builder-in-chief, the White House will be properly glorified.
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0: Now, it's Red Eye Radio. Gary McNamara and Eric Hurley talk about everything from politics to social issues and news of the day. Whether you're up late or you're just starting your day, welcome to the show. From the Relief Factor Studios, this is Red Eye Radio.
1: We are Red Eye Radio. He is Eric Hurley, and I'm Gary McNamara. Decisions, decisions, decisions, decisions.
2: That's right. Bourbon or tequila?
1: Do I start with AOC or Stephen A. Smith? Let's start with AOC. All right. I'm making an executive decision here. All right.
2: We want to start the show that way?
1: With an
2: at least Stephen A. Smith has been reasonable at times lately.
1: This is an executive order. Well, basically, everything seems to be. Tell me whether I'm wrong here.
2: You're wrong.
1: Everything on the show now seems to. I mean, it's insane. It's nuts. The country would go to crap if all this stuff happened.
2: It's not going to crap.
1: But my God, is it ever entertaining?
2: Oh, no. I talked to a guy today, and he's from Egypt, and he said he has friends in Egypt that do radio. He says, it's always been fascinating to me. He goes, to do an all-night show, it must take so much time to find enough things to talk about. I said, No. Adam, by the way, great guy, Adam. Adam, that's where you're wrong, my friend. It was, I said, no. And same thing, one of his coworkers said the same thing. He goes, oh, you're in radio. He goes, a talk show. He goes, man, how do you talk for all that time, all night long? He goes, man, that's a long time to talk. I said, it goes by fast because we don't get it all in today's crazy world. Yeah. We don't have enough time.
1: Yeah. We hope to get it all in. Like we judge our show by the year. Did we get everything in?
2: Yeah. Yes.
1: During the year.
2: Right. If we can try and get it in 1 year.
1: Well, you know, when I was doing my local show. Well, I think probably three different stations. We had tours from media from other countries. And so this would be over the last.
2: Cool.
1: 30 years.
2: Yeah.
1: And they were media tours, and they'd come and they want to see how they were absolutely, and I mean absolutely, blown away by talk radio.
2: Yeah.
1: They couldn't believe that, and they would come up and they say, well, you know, where do you, you know, how do you figure out how to do the show? And I go, well, whatever comes to my mind.
2: Yeah.
1: Well, you mean you decided?
2: How do you know that? Yeah.
1: You mean you decided? How many producers do you have? Zero.
2: Yeah.
1: You know, now we have
2: two very capable pros.
1: Right. But Alan always gives me some of the best stories out there. But I mean, they were under the impression they came from a thing where the producers created the entire show
2: and tell you what to say
1: and tell you what to do.
2: Right.
1: Not that they assist you in it.
2: Right.
1: But
2: they tell us what to do when we're off the air.
1: Yeah, exactly.
2: Yeah.
1: Right.
2: Yeah.
1: Right. You know, other than that, I mean, you know, basically our staff are gophers for me.
2: They are. And also, been told very clearly, do not distract the talent.
1: Do not distract or upset the talent.
2: When people say the talent, isn't that only radio? That's only radio. Mm. They don't use that in any other media, do they? The talent. It's radio. And you know
1: that's
2: why?
1: That's a great point.
2: It's because someone, because we're the lowest rung of on the ladder of entertainment.
1: But one of the longest.
2: Well, yeah, but right above us is watching paint dry. And it's been going, that one's been going on a long time. But no, somebody in radio decided, how do we make ourselves sound important? And it had to have been someone on the air. Well, I'm the talent. Somebody said that for the first time somewhere in a radio station. Well, I'm the talent. You know they did.
1: Well, when we say, by the way, don't bother the talent, that was actually, this was back a long time ago.
2: Yeah, yeah.
1: Somebody actually said that
2: about us to someone else
1: right,
2: about
1: right.
2: us
1: to our staff about us.
2: Yeah.
1: And it never came.
2: Distracted.
1: Well, and they told us immediately. I mean, we burst out laughing because like it never came from us. So that's one of the and we say it all the time. You know, Ron or Alan will ask us something. We'll go scream back. Don't disturb the talent.
2: Yeah, it's become the running joke.
1: Yeah, it has. Yeah. It's like I find it.
2: But if not really for them, we honestly would be two old guys sitting in a room talking to each other.
1: Yeah, we'd be the guy on, what was the Muppets? Remember the two old guys in the theater?
2: The frog.
1: Yeah. Well, let's start with AOC.
2: All right.
1: And it's basically some of the stuff that she said, you know, the whole, and this, it blew up yesterday. And I was like, wow, this thing really blew up. And this is where I have to improve and... Because we had this story yesterday,
2: mm-hmm.
1: and I had the audio cuts, and I went, I really don't care what AOC says, but it is important because we pointed out yesterday, it's like, you know, she's 36 now. She can run for president.
2: Yeah.
1: And a bunch of things were saying she's trying to moderate or pretend that she's above all of it right now.
2: Yeah.
1: And that was a great, and I missed that point yesterday. I went, I missed that.
2: Mm.
1: It's just because I just discount her as being completely and totally clueless.
2: Yeah.
1: It's like, will I go and watch? I saw that. A bunch of Hollywood movies got a bunch of subsidies from California. And one of them was the new Clueless. So immediately I thought of AOC because she's absolutely clueless.
2: Well,
1: she has no idea how the world runs at all.
2: And
1: none.
2: The new movie Clueless stars Gavin Newsom.
1: In a cameo?
2: No, he's starring in it.
1: Okay.
2: He's the Clueless.
1: No, they're bringing in a 98-year-old Alicia Silverstone's coming in. She's going to be doing it. She's so old, I view her as a cougar.
2: Shouldn't it be toothless? Where are your dentures, young lady?
1: Don't say that.
2: What?
1: Don't say that today.
2: What? Oh.
1: Because you can't see from me. You can't see. I had...
2: One of your crowns.
1: I had two crowns that were 24 years old.
2: Right.
1: That both cracked in the same week.
2: Right. And by the way, for young people who are worried about, you know, the whole no kings things, these aren't the kind of crowns you're
1: wearing. Oh, yes.
2: Head.
1: Yeah. These are. Right. I don't wear a crown.
2: For your teeth. Two crowns.
1: I don't wear a crown on my head every day.
2: Because you're the talent.
1: I'm the talent. I wear a crown because I'm the talent.
2: But, oh my God.
1: They put on temporaries. You know, they pulled off, you know, they cracked, so they pulled off the two caps, put on temporaries, and I go back in like 2 weeks.
2: Yeah.
1: Well, it was Saturday or Sunday, all of a sudden I went, you know, start biting down. I go, that's a little bit too hard.
2: Mm.
1: And it was just a part of the front one.
2: Yeah.
1: The temporary had come off.
2: Right.
1: And so I called yesterday and said, you know, if they can fit me in some, my dentist isn't there tomorrow, but they said they may be able to get me in anyway. And if not, or today, but if not, it'll be tomorrow. And that's fine. Cause I still had, you know, I had the top part of it. Well, I mean, ice cream today, the whole thing came off eating ice cream.
2: No, it always happens to me eating like oatmeal or ice cream. Like, how does that happen?
1: Because I was staying away from anything. You know, you have the temporaries and they're not as strong as when they put in the new crowns.
2: Well, So
1: I have a completely, the tooth that was, I have my tooth, but still my original tooth.
2: Yeah.
1: It's gone down. So I look a little bit, I don't look like David Letterman because it's bottom. You can't see it unless I make it. So, you know,
2: no, I can eat.
1: I'm very sensitive about my teeth. So
2: I can
1: don't
2: eat
1: do that
2: a
1: again.
2: Whole bag of corn nuts and nothing. And then the next morning, oatmeal. And my dentist always says, yeah, but it was the, you know how it's the, you know, the you hand somebody to help you get the lid off the jar and then they always get it off first try. He goes, yeah, the corn nuts loosened everything. That's the problem. But so here we are with AOC.
1: Right. To a person with perfect teeth.
2: Yeah. Hey, she has good.
1: I just
2: noticed
1: that.
2: Say something kind about.
1: Yes.
2: AOC.
1: She has very nice teeth.
2: She has very nice teeth.
1: And brown eyes. And what does Eric say about women with brown eyes?
2: That's not what I say about women with brown eyes on the air. I say, now, here's what I've noticed, ladies. And by the way, It's too bad. I'm already taken. I've noticed that the ones who don't seem stable have brown eyes. Now, it doesn't mean every one of them with brown eyes isn't stable. I'm just saying that fuse is waiting to be lit. No, it's I've noticed that some that aren't stable, and I noticed that in a couple of men too, watching documentaries, and it's like, why do they always have brown eyes?
1: And by the way, to all the brown-eyed girls out there, understand this is me, Gary McNamara. That was Eric saying that over there. Sometimes people get our voices confused. That was Eric saying that, not Gary.
2: Yeah. Well, all women with brown eyes are crazy. By the way, my oldest daughter
1: has brown eyes.
2: She's like, Dad, stop it.
1: All right. Let's get to AOC here, because this is just beautiful stuff. Talking about, this is really interesting how she makes it seem like, because she said basically woke one was crazy that she was a part of, but she doesn't really say she's a part of it. She just goes, yeah, woke one was crazy, but here it is. Here's
2: part okay.
1: Of it.
2: Okay. All right.
3: I have a local city councilman that has this, saying woke one was crazy.
4: Woke one was crazy. Okay. That's
1: and, and so that was the one that people really, really, picked up upon. And then this one here, here's this one. Here we go.
2: Okay.
1: Because she was trying to separate, and she was talking about law enforcement, and she said, well, we talk about law enforcement completely different than we did in 2020. No, we don't.
2: No, we don't.
1: I was like, no, we don't.
2: The DSA wants them all gone. Right.
1: So, yeah. So she's asked this question because she's trying to separate herself from it, like woke one. But the reason it happened, not the reason it happened. You.
2: Yeah.
1: But here's it. Listen to this. Okay. Here we go.
3: Oh.
4: Are you still a member of Democratic Socialists of America?
3: Of the New York City chapter.
4: The New York City chapter, not the national.
3: No.
1: He had to ask, but not the national. There's no difference.
2: Well, that's what I'm saying. Separates? Why do you she dismissively, no, I would never. That sounded like I would never be a member of the national DSA.
1: So, I saw, you know. And it wasn't, yesterday was a day where it was what everybody else was saying, not what I was thinking, that I found, you know, that I just found so interesting.
2: Yeah.
1: Because what I think really isn't that interesting. But right, Charles Cook here, National Review.
2: Yeah.
1: Will the woke own up to their own lunacy? If AOC and her friends have recognized the error of their ways, they owe the American people more than a oops.
2: Oops.
1: Eking to dismiss the record of one of the many kooky political candidates with whom she is now reflexively associated, AOC laughed aloud as if she had been told that she had a speck of mustard on her lip. I am a local city councilwoman that has this saying, woke one was crazy, she submitted, and I think that's what's important, is that we have to assess what the candidate is saying now. Is it? Do we? Why? Woke one was indeed crazy, but AOC's implication is that the crazy moment was something that happened to her and her ideological compatriots, like an earthquake or an invasion from sea, rather than something that was contrived, dispersed, and enforced by her and her ideological compatriots.
2: Yeah.
1: In this, AOC seems confused once again by the appropriate pronouns. It wasn't crazy. They were crazy, and that they includes her.
2: You know what this is? This is a continuation of the radicals, the DSA and the radicals saying, can't we just move on? I mean, that was so crazy back then. I mean, kids were going to sock hops. It was crazy back in 2020. Like, you know what I mean? Like, it was a totally, like, they weren't even around when it happened.
1: Sock hops
2: in 2020. You know, their root beer floats. I mean, it was over the top. But the thing is we've seen this, though. Was it Jay Paul? You know, at the hearing where parents of children who died at the hands of illegal immigrants.
1: Or just dismissed.
2: Where she was saying, we've done this four times. Why can't we just move on? And then with Fauci, I forget the ranking member's name.
5: Forgive me. All due respect to the gentleman from the great state of whatever.
2: He said in his opening statement during that last Fauci hearing, he said, listen, we need to be, you know, we're here attacking things from the past, attacking him. You know, he's not even doing that job anymore. And this is just, we're drudging up all these old things and we need to be focused on the future. And in my mind, I was thinking, well, if you don't learn from the past, you're going to repeat in the future what happened then. But this is the new game. She just said it.
1: Well, woke too.
2: Yeah, what is woke one?
1: Woke one, woke two has all the components of woke one. Woke one hasn't disappeared.
2: Yeah,
1: The defund the police is in woke two.
2: Right, they've added things to it.
1: Right, and this is where Jonathan Carl is completely useless. Yeah. He's just an enabler of a liberal candidate.
2: Yeah,
1: he's a liberal activist because he didn't ask any of the questions. Yeah. Oh, so you're just a New York City? I'm just a Texas communist. I'm not a national communist. I mean, these are childlike conversations that Jonathan Carl has on this week.
2: Court, the communists of the Republic of Texas. C-O-R-T. Let's start that new movement.
1: Oh, I thought it was K. I thought you were spelling communist with the K.
2: Oh, well. By the way, that might work in Austin, some parts.
1: We are Red Eye Radio.
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0: We are Red Eye Radio. He is Eric Carly, and I'm Gary McNamara. So really, yesterday, the consensus that I saw on social media, which, again, is the absolute truth.
1: Yeah.
0: There's nothing that is more truthful than the consensus on social media.
1: No, it's 100% accurate.
0: That was AOC's introduction to running for president of the United States.
1: I think it was a great observation, because I saw the clips too, and I just thought, blah, blah. And shame on us.
0: Yes. I mean, I felt that way.
1: But here's the problem with the way it goes, you know, and what we do is someone like AOC at some point just becomes a cartoon character. You know what I mean?
0: She's like the guy in Office Space.
1: Yeah.
0: You know, the way, hey, whatever his name, he's useless.
1: Yeah. Right.
0: Remember when what's his name says that?
1: Yeah.
0: What's his name? I can't think of his name now.
1: Yeah.
0: The boss's name. What's the boss's name?
1: I don't know. Gary Cole.
0: Yeah, here we go.
1: Yeah.
0: He's useless. He's useless.
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3: ABC News, I'm Dave Packer. Hawaii Governor Josh Green has activated the National Guard, the state closing schools, opening shelters ahead of Tropical Storm Lala. It's headed toward Hawaii and could become a Category 1 hurricane by Saturday morning. Luigi Mangione has officially pleaded guilty to two federal charges and an open court admitted to killing UnitedHealthcare CEO Brian Thompson in December of 2024. ABC's Aaron Katursky with what happened inside that courtroom.
4: He said, I used a 3D printer to make part of a gun, and I equipped the gun with the silencer and magazine. Police found those items in Mancioni's backpack. He claimed he acted after years of enduring severe pain from a broken back, navigating the obstacles of a health insurance system, and witnessing similar experiences of countless others.
3: Mangione faces life in prison from the feds and is due for a New York State murder trial. The Army says it's temporarily grounding all Apache helicopters in the wake of Wednesday's fatal crash near Fort Hood in Texas. This is ABC News.
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0: And he is Eric Harley, and I'm Gary McNamara. Fauci, we'll talk. Another text out in just a minute.
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0: All right. To my friends in the media, just be careful. So you got to make sure you verify everything on social media.
1: Yeah.
0: The coach of the Indiana Fever was not fired. There's a post out there that went viral in the last couple of hours saying that she was fired after, you know, not defending her player enough. And there's a statement that looks official with the Indiana Fever emblem and all that.
1: Yeah.
0: And members of the media have fallen for it. Some people that I know have fallen for it and posted it. It is not true. She was not fired from the Indiana Fever. Again, the biggest thing about all of this is the WNBA is constantly in the news.
1: Yeah.
0: So, yeah. But this is you just wonder how much that they have. A Senate Republican leading the charge on investigating Dr. Anthony Fauci's old government phone told Fox News Digital that the revelation that the former COVID czar was concerned that vaccines could cause miscarriages was just the tip of the iceberg.
1: Yeah.
0: Johnson, in an interview with Fox News Digital, alleged that the first group of texts from Fauci's old government phone was a clear sign that the man who became the face of the nation's COVID-19 response said one thing privately while taking a different message to the public. He said, "We tell pregnant women, don't even have a glass of wine. Yet we coerced them, convinced them, sometimes mandated them to get an experimental gene therapy as early as the first trimester. This is truly sick. And the way this has been, I've known about this for years, but finally, because we have a text associated with Dr. with Saint Fauci.
1: Yeah.
0: It's finally getting the play in the media that's been deserving for years. I saw the story yesterday. I don't know. I'll have to check to see whether the mainstream media is covering it or not. Johnson and Rand Paul obtained Fauci's phone from his time as the head of the National Institutes of Allergy and Infectious Diseases from the Department of Health and Human Services as part of their broader dive into the former chief medical advisor to the president. The conversation from January 2021 between Fauci and then Centers for Disease Control Director Dr. Rochelle Walensky and Dr. Vivek Murthy, who would become Surgeon General during the Biden administration. During the back and forth, Fauci admitted he had real concerns about the impact of the mRNA vaccines on pregnant women. I asked around a bit more, and another issue came up that you need to be aware of, since many people have significant silokine storms. Is that how you pronounce it?
1: Okay.
0: And fever after the second dose. This theoretically could be associated with miscarriages in the first trimester. Johnson charged that I've never heard a federal health official admit that about the injections, and noted that the storms were linked with adverse effects to the lungs from the vaccination. What you have to connect this to is what they were saying publicly that was contrary to that, also from what they were publishing. He recalled a study published by the New England Journal of Medicine in 2021. After Fauci's initial concern that found that of 827 pregnancies that were exposed to the vaccine, 104 had what they called spontaneous abortions. We would call it miscarriage. Johnson argued, however, that the numbers were skewed. Of the 827 women, 700 got their vaccination or injection in the third trimester, 127 of them in trimester one and two, which is where the 104 miscarriages occurred. Trimester one and two. And it is where the 104 miscarriages occurred out of 127. So the proper percentage is 104 divided by 127, and 82% miscarriage rate with women who got the injection in the first and second trimester. And this is Fauci on August 30th, 2021. Okay, here this is Fauci actually talking about it. And 7 months earlier, he had written, you know, everything else about the, you know, about the vaccine and his concerns about miscarriage. Here we go.
15: However, when you look at the unvaccinated versus the vaccinated, there is absolutely no increased risk of that. So because of that, the CDC and the ACOG, the American College of Obstetrics and Gynecology, who used to say it is okay for them, for pregnant women to get vaccinated, to change now and say it is recommended for pregnant women get vaccinated. So it's really one of those things that's kind of not a close call. It really is pretty clear that pregnant women should get vaccinated.
0: I guess the question would be, you've been doing this your whole life. It's like we've been doing this our whole lives. We're not as old as Fauci, but I'm getting there. You're about medicine, and medicine's about the truth.
1: You want it because you want to find a solution. You want to make sure the negative reactions or whatever it is isn't happening anymore. You want to cytokine storms is what the It baffles me Because when you take an oath, if you're talking about research, right, during a research, a period of research, and you get to the point of peer review and you go back and forth and your peers are going back and forth and going, well, we don't know. And before it gets out there and affects great numbers of people, then that's one thing. But that's still about putting your critical thinking and skills, training and knowledge to the test. And this sounds like he just wanted to dismiss it because he wanted to be the guy

0: my sister with my dad and everything else. Just, you know, tell us what the situation is. Tell us the truth. Tell us what you believe it is. I remember that, and this goes back, 40 years ago. A co-host that I had in rock radio ended up getting testicular cancer. And it was really, I mean, it was bad. He died, but I'll never forget that, we were driving down the road and he had gone through massive operations. It like 30 tumors removed from his body. And it was like a month had gone by or month or 2 months. And he said, they want me back for more chemotherapy and more surgery. And he was only at that time, he was only 26.
1: Wow.
0: And he said, I'll never forget. He said, I can't get a straight answer from my mother or my mother. And I can't get a straight answer from my brother because they just love me and they want me to be here. He said, I don't want to go through it again. Which is tough to hear when, and he asked me, he said, what would you do? I'll never forget. We talked about what the doctors had said and everything else. And that if he went through it, it was 70-30. They gave him the positive things they thought and the negative things that they thought. And they came to the conclusion, that you 70-30, you'll live a good 2 years. If you do this 70-30, you live a good 2 years. And I forget, he asked me, he goes, what would you do? He goes, what would you suggest I do? And I said, I can't tell you what to do.
1: Yeah.
0: So I can tell you what I can tell you what I believe I would do, not going through what you've gone through the last 6 months.
2: Yeah.
0: And I said, if it was 70-30 and do you believe it? You believe that they're telling you the truth? And he said, yes. I said, so do I. And I said, I do it. And he did it, and he lived 3 years. He lived a relatively healthy 3 years. Mm. But I mean, those are the things that, I mean, that's life and death right there, and he wanted the truth. He didn't want to be lied to. So in this case here, these are people, they're doctors, their only goal should be to not, of course, to be compassionate and kind, but I want the truth. I want the truth, and the American people want the truth. What makes it so you can't go out there and say, we suggest you get it, but we find that, you know, this demographic or this demographic or this demographic or this. For example, we did know early on, and I'm talking probably 3 or 4 months into it, way before the vaccine came out, that the rate of death for children was less than the flu. Right?
1: Yeah.
0: And elderly people with people like me with underlying conditions. I don't know what the death rate was. I know it was a lot higher. I remember they were throwing out, remember what, the 15-20% or whatever it was. I don't know if that ended up being true because I haven't seen the latest on that. You know, what exactly it would be.
1: Mm.
0: But you looked at it and you said, okay, it's a completely different situation on what you might do for any type of treatment if you're elderly and have an underlying condition than if you were a child.
1: Right.
0: We knew it.
1: Right.
0: Why didn't they say that? What was the problem of saying that as a doctor? I went to my doctor. Like we all went to our doctors, you know, some people didn't during that time. But still, I went to my doctor and he always, this is a situation. He could be compassionate, whatever, but this is a situation. What happens because you get to the point, I was thinking, a movie that I saw where somebody said that to a doctor, said, you know, you're not a doctor anymore. You're a bureaucrat. That just popped into my mind in a movie.
1: It's
0: like you've gone from being a doctor to a bureaucrat. Perfect,
1: because I was about to say the problem is agenda. We assume that they don't have an agenda. And I don't know, you know, I can't quantify it, but some do because they're human. And they believe, if they're a radical liberal, they believe a certain way.

0: And if they apply that in their field, there are going to be problems.
1: You mean like the WNBA?
0: And like surgeons that are mutilating children's genitals.
2: Yeah. Absolutely.
0: All of that.
1: We are Red Eye Radio.
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0: We are Red Eye Radio. He's Eric Carlin. I'm Gary McNamara. Very briefly here, just looking at the New York Post editorial on AOC.
1: Yeah.
0: If the lefties think that the cancel culture they imposed was a bad idea or that woke one was crazy, does that mean they no longer hold those opinions? Well, no.
1: No.
0: The only real difference between woke one and woke two is the extra anti-Semitism added after El Sayed's Hamas buddies invaded Israel, slaughtered over 1,000 innocents, and started a war by kidnapping several hundred others. And woke two is also a tad more circumspect. Hong talks about shifting funds towards community initiatives and non-prison approaches for crime prevention, exactly what the defund crew was talking about.
1: Yep.
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9: From ABC News, I'm Dave Packer. Luigi Mangione has officially pleaded guilty to two federal charges in an open court, admitting to killing UnitedHealthcare CEO Brian Thompson in December of 2024. Tears from Thompson's family inside the courtroom, but outside, says ABC's Aaron Katursky. Free Luigi!
1: To some, Mangione became a folk hero, the face of their cause. But fewer supporters showed up, a few sobbing in the hallway. Still, as the Thompson family was rushed from the courthouse to a waiting car, chants of America loves Luigi.
10: NYPD Commissioner Jessica Tisch.
11: To those who idolize Luigi Mangione, I say this. Violence is not a cause. Murder is not a message, and a killer is certainly not a hero.
10: A tropical storm on a collision course with the 50th state.
12: Tropical storm Lala in the Pacific is barreling towards Hawaii. On the forecast track, it could become a Category 1 hurricane by Saturday morning as it approaches the Big Island. A hurricane warning is in effect.
10: ABC meteorologist Leslie Lopez in Indonesia. At least two people dead and collapsed buildings and homes after a powerful magnitude 7.7 earthquake off the coast. President Trump is denying reports that families of service members aboard the USS Abraham Lincoln are concerned for their loved ones' health and safety. The record deployment at sea now for 9 months, the president asked if that's too long.
13: No. Not nearly long enough.
10: Two American Airlines planes over Arizona, both with the same call numbers, American Flight 2482. One arriving, the other departing, a very alert air traffic controller calling the respective flights 2484 departure and 2482 arrival, all caught by ATC.com.
14: I'm glad it all worked out there. It could have been disastrous, but I'm glad it all worked out.
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10: The FAA investigating. 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
4: 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Gary McNamara and Eric Harley talk about everything from politics to social issues and news of the day. 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
5: All across America, we are Red Eye Radio. He is Eric Harley, and I'm Gary McNamara. Welcome and good morning.
25: Hello.
5: Thanks for being here.
25: Hello.
5: Thanks for my buddy Adam, who texted me this.
25: Yeah.
5: So all of us cultists can celebrate.
25: Right.
5: 42 years ago today, Red Dawn came out.
25: Wolverines!
5: I send it to him every year. The end of the movie. Remember the Partisan Rock?
25: Yeah.
5: Where they etch the names of the young people who died at the beginning of World War III.
25: Right.
5: He sends it to me.
25: Wow.
5: the last line of Red Dawn. Quote, I never saw the brothers again. In time, this war, like every other war, ended, but I never forgot and come to this place often, though no one rarely does. In the early days of World War III, guerrillas, mostly children, place their names of their lost upon this rock. They fought here alone and gave up their lives, so this nation shall not perish from the earth. End of quote. That was back then when that came out. I still get goosebumps reading that. When that came out, people forget that was still in the midst of the Cold War.
25: Yeah. No, I mean, in the back of our minds, you were more in the era, because you're much, much, much, much, much, much, much older than I am. So you're 10.
5: You know, this is ageism.
25: I know. That's why I did it.
5: HR! Yeah. Where's HR?
25: Yeah. No, I emailed that to HR the other day. A bunch of ageist jokes about you. But anyhow, and they're not worried because they think you don't know how to open your email. I told them you keep asking, what time does the email man come?
5: I don't know how to file a protest on the internet. I don't know how to use the email. That's a great point.
25: What's this little flat thing with all the numbers and letters?
5: Where's my typewriter?
25: Yeah. No, but in the back of our mind, I mean, we didn't live in that kind of fear every day, but we thought when the movie came out, it was like, it could happen. You know?
5: Yeah.
25: By the way, Partisan Rock sounds like a genre where you only play conservative heavy metal. Right? So you play, what would you play? Megadeth? Because
5: the other end of the Lollapalooza spectrum.
25: Megadeth, you know, because I'm thinking of, you know, those who are born again in metal. Alice Cooper.
5: Yeah.
25: Zakk Wylde, you know, things like that. But yeah, I love Zakk Wylde. There's one of those, it was one of those moments where it was like, oh, that could happen. You know, another one was the movie with Emilio Estevez and all the AC/DC songs where the big rigs come alive. I was thinking, you know what? That might happen. And guess what? We have self-driving big rigs now. It might happen. What was it called? Oh man, it was a great movie.
5: Oh, yeah, I can't think of the name of it.
25: Weren't there a couple of movies with? There are a couple of movies that did that.
5: Was it Emilio Estevez? And by the way, no, he wasn't in Red Dawn. It was his young Charlie Sheen.
25: Oh yeah, right. Yeah. Maximum Overdrive.
5: Oh yeah.
25: Which was 80? Was that 86? I thought it was earlier than that. Yeah, but I love that movie because now they could redo that movie, and it would be more realistic. Truckers, you know I'm right on this. And by the way, it would make a lot of money. Elon Musk, if you're listening, you know he's always awake during our show because he posts on X like all night long. So I've got a theory that he listens. At least that's my theory. Elon, if you're listening, finance a movie about self-driving because Tesla has a self-driving. No. Theirs is not self-driving.
5: I heard, I saw somebody was killed. I don't know what the make was by a self-driving car in Dallas.
25: There was one car that hit a pedestrian and knocked it into a Waymo.
5: Oh, knocked it into a Waymo.
25: Yeah. Headline
5: said, I just saw the headline.
25: Pedestrian dies after being hit by two vehicles, including a Waymo.
5: Oh, okay. The headline. The headline that I read made it sound like it was the autonomous vehicle.
25: That's what I'm saying.
5: Yeah.
25: That it was hit by two cars, including a Waymo. But the one car, the first car, knocked that person, unfortunately, they said about 30 or 40 feet into a Waymo. I don't know if the Waymo was in motion or if it was stationary or not, or you know how that
5: well
25: how that worked
5: if that's
25: out,
5: the but. Case the Waymo had nothing to do with it
25: if it's station well whether it was stationary or not you're
5: or,
25: right
5: or moving right
25: if it, the, if, the, it just, the initial, if it happened to be in that
5: right,
25: place
5: the initial contact
25: I'll
5: is,
25: double check that story
5: okay.
25: to make sure those details you know because sometimes when a story first comes out it's like and then it's you know new developments and all of that but the headline on the app from one of the local stations made it look like the self-driving vehicle was at least in part responsible. And I don't know that would be the case because I don't know what the reaction, by the way, would be. You and I have talked about this, of self-driving vehicles. If a person, let's just say, runs out without being hit by another car, runs out into traffic, you know, unexpectedly. You know, kids running into the street, and I don't know about these automated vehicles and how much, if they're 100% proof in that way. I know humans aren't, so I don't know if the technology is or not. But I think if you wanted to make a movie, getting back to the Red Dawn thing and the Maximum Overdrive. Remake Maximum Overdrive with self-driving big rigs coming to life at a truck stop. Oh my gosh. That'd be funny.
5: I would like that. Now, yeah. Red Dawn 2, I'll never forget when that was being produced. And remember, oh man, our listeners were just, especially our listeners in Michigan, because didn't they film that in Michigan, I think?
25: I think they did,
5: Red Dawn 2, yeah. And it was, the funniest thing is they had to change it. Remember how they changed the enemy? Because in Red Dawn, the initial Red Dawn, the enemy was, you know, the Russians. I mean, the Cubans were involved in it also.
25: Yeah.
5: But I guess still remember Powers Booth.
25: Oh.
5: China's sitting this one out.
25: Yeah.
5: Remember that one?
25: Yeah.
5: And remember that one? It's like, well, who was on our side? And he's, what did he say? Like, whatever it was. A half a billion Chinamen or something. He goes,
25: right,
5: I thought there was a billion and a half. And then he throws the alcohol he's drinking onto the fire and it goes,
25: yeah.
5: Remember that one?
25: Right.
5: But Red Dawn So that was Russia with Cuba and maybe some of the communist Central American nations at that time, I think. And then Red Dawn 2, it was supposed to be the Chinese. And then the producers figured out that they could sell this to the Chinese market.
1: Yeah.
5: And so they didn't want to have, since they thought they could make a ton of money in China by doing a movie like this, they couldn't use China as the losers, so they used North Korea.
1: Yeah.
5: So right. It was North Korea invading us. And when you can't buy that premise at all, as you said, you know, you could think in the midst of the Cold War, yeah, this might happen with Russia. This could, you know, is this how a war might happen? There's no way that when the Red Dawn 2 came out, what, in maybe 2010 or I don't know when it was.
1: Yeah, whenever.
5: 2012.
1: Right.
5: That you could ever imagine that North Korea would invade the United States.
1: Now.
5: That wasn't even possible.
1: Now, with the whole tariff thing with Canada might invade.
5: Well, we already had that movie.
1: What was that? Oh, Canadian Bacon?
5: Canadian Bacon.
1: Oh, yeah, you're right.
5: Yeah,
1: no, that's right.
5: That was pretty bad. I mean, Michael Moore's most realistic movie.
1: Yes. Most accurate movie.
5: Most
1: true.
5: Accurate movie,
1: no,
5: right.
1: That's true. By the way, an update on that story involving that Waymo accident. So, according to KDFW, that's the local Fox affiliate, Fox 4 here in Dallas, police said the man was crossing the street outside a crosswalk when he was hit by an SUV going southwest on Maple Avenue. The collision caused the man to be thrown into a Waymo traveling in the opposite direction. And it goes on to say that the Waymo detected the pedestrian, basically on, you know, as he started to walk, you know, I guess into traffic, and slowed down. However, the man hit the left rear of the vehicle after being struck by the first vehicle.
5: All right.
1: So it really had nothing Waymo to
5: had
1: do
5: nothing,
1: with the Waymo.
5: Right. Had nothing to do with it.
1: You're doing, you know, and which means, you know, and Waymo, they say, is cooperating with investigators. There were no occupants in the Waymo vehicle. I mean, we know they're not. There are no drivers, but there were no occupants at all. There's nobody in the vehicle, but they're working, you know, with local authorities to try and find out, you know, get all the details.
5: Aren't they dealing with that cul-de-sac problem that they had? Remember that? Remember the cul-de-sac where all those Waymos were sitting?
1: Oh yeah. You know what's crazy
5: about
1: that?
5: Are complaining, well, there's all these Waymos in this cul-de-sac here, just sitting there.
1: They're staging, waiting for someone to, you know.
5: But it was like it was a residential cul-de-sac, and they're like, "Get these Waymos out of here."
1: You know what's funny about that? Nate Bargatze, great comedian, has a thing. He lives in a cul-de-sac. My parents live in a cul-de-sac, and when you live in a cul-de-sac, and Nate does a bit on this, and a car you don't recognize comes into the cul-de-sac, everybody takes notice, because if you don't live in one of the whatever 7-8 houses,
5: yeah,
1: it's like, what are you doing? And you know, in today's world, you know, with DoorDash and all these kind of deliveries, you know, if it's a brown van with UPS on the side, we know what's going on. But if it's just a car, and they, especially if they don't stop,
5: and you drive slowly
1: around, what are you doing? And Nate's got a great bit about that, but yeah, that would be kind of freaky. Well, there's a question. So today, for part of the day, I was without a car, and I got into a Uber, and a great experience, a really great ride, and went from point A to point B. And I thought about the Waymo thing, and I thought, you know, with the generation, not generation, but the group of people that don't want to own anything. And at some point, we could be in a place, I think people like us, old people, will still want to own, we want our freedom. I want to be able to drive. I like road trips. I like to be able to go when I want to go. I like to, you know, quite frankly, have my car have that new Whataburger smell. I like to eat in my car. I don't like to
25: have to make friends with the driver, even though all the drivers have been very friendly. I've never had a bad experience. But with the Waymo, you know, that's what they're getting rid of. They're getting rid of this awkward, you know, I don't want to talk to the driver thing, so let's just get rid of the driver altogether. Right?
5: Yeah, right. That's a great point.
25: Yeah.
5: Is the selling point of Waymo...
25: You don't have to talk to
5: you anybody. Never have to deal with anyone.
25: No, that's...
5: Don't even, like, what was the Mars movie with Arnold Schwarzenegger? Don't even put a fake robot...
25: Right.
5: ...to talk to you. I don't want to communicate with anybody.
25: Yeah.
5: Just, I put it in where I'm going. Just take me there. Here's a question. Do you have to tip in a Waymo?
25: No, I wouldn't.
5: Neither would I.
25: I mean, I don't know if it asks you to.
5: Is it more expensive than an Uber?
25: I think it is. I've never taken one. I think it just started in this. Well, we have some.
5: There'd be two reasons.
25: Yeah.
5: They could charge, you know, $5 more for the same trip,
25: uh-huh.
5: and you'd probably give a $10 tip. I don't know. I don't know how people tip for... I know how I tip.
25: Yeah, I tip well. I tip, on
5: so do
25: on,
5: I.
25: Yeah,
5: I always do because I want to keep that five. I still have a five because when I look at whether it's Lyft or Uber, those are when I absolutely 100% have to have a ride. There's no negotiating.
25: Right.
5: Cost doesn't matter. $5 or $10 either way, I could care less.
25: Yeah,
5: I got to get to this particular
25: point.
5: I'm with you. So. First off, so if you could charge $5 more, because I would tip more than $5, and especially on shorter trips, to encourage them, if they're in the neighborhood, to always pick me up.
25: Right, right.
5: I tip very generously for that. But first off, you don't have to tip, so it might be cheaper, and you don't have to deal with another human being.
25: And from the company's standpoint, they don't have to worry about finding enough drivers.
5: Right.
25: You know, it's about the investment of the vehicles. That's it.
5: Yeah.
25: And the maintenance, of course, but yeah.
5: Man. And I don't have to deal. I mean, I can now if maybe they should have like a cat as a driver and then I could have a conversation.
25: You know, it would be funny.
5: What?
25: Have a Waymo like business and then just put a cat in the driver's seat. I don't think you want to do that?
5: No, you don't want to do that.
25: I'm guessing that's going to be a bad idea.
5: Right.
25: But get a realistic cat that's, you know, just a stuffed animal, you know. Get a realistic cat with its paws on the wheel.
5: To make people feel more comfortable, you have like a stuffed animal in that seat.
25: Yeah.
5: Because people then feel there's a comfort level to having a stuffed animal in there.
25: And I'd talk to the cat.
5: We are Red Eye Radio.
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7: Where are we at with progress for various crops in the summer growing season? USDA meteorologist Brad Rippey gives some of the notable news items from the latest crop progress report for the period ending August 9th.
8: Looking at the key Midwestern states, we do have a handful where corn reaching the dough stage is at least 10 percentage points ahead of the respective five-year averages. The crop is being pushed along a little bit by the recent heat and lack of moisture. It is taking a bit of a bite out of the crop potential, I'm afraid. The soybean crop just about finished up with blooming progress on August 9th, the national number 93%, five-year average 91% last year, 90%. Cotton squaring, wrapping up across the country, 93% is the August 9th number, equal to the five-year average, 1 point ahead of last year. The rice crop, the great majority of the crop has already headed out, 87% on August 9th.
7: I'm Rod Bain reporting for the U.S. Department of Agriculture in Washington, D.C.
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0: We are on our radio. He's Eric Cronin. I'm Gary McNamara. The Republican Party and the Democratic Party are becoming similar. Ooh, wait a minute. It was something that I read yesterday.
1: Yeah.
0: A columnist talking about, in fact, having threads throughout the day on how similar they are becoming. We'll get to that. Stephen A. Smith on the WNBA.
1: Yeah.
0: You know, the best part is I got him in one of his monologues where he starts medium and just keeps going up and
1: building
0: up
1: and building up and
0: building the rage.
1: I love it.
0: And also the entire thing of the Secret Service sneaking the president off of Air Force One.
1: Yeah.
0: From Turkey, which, by the way, that's a Secret Service call and the correct call. By the way.
1: Yes.

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1: ABC News, I'm Dave Packer. Luigi Mangione has officially pleaded guilty to two federal charges, and in open court, he had admitted to killing UnitedHealthcare CEO Brian Thompson in December of 2024. Tears from Thompson's family inside the courtroom, but outside.
2: To some, Mangione became a folk hero, the face of their cause. But fewer supporters showed up, a few sobbing in the hallway. Still, as the Thompson family was rushed from the courthouse to a waiting car, chants of America loves Luigi.
1: ABC's Aaron Katursky. Tropical storm Lala on a collision course with Hawaii. It could become a Category 1 hurricane by Saturday morning. In Indonesia, at least two people dead and collapsed buildings and homes after a powerful magnitude 7.7 earthquake off the coast. The U.S. Army ordering a temporary stand down of all AH-64 Apache helicopter training flight operations pending an investigation into that deadly crash near Fort Hood, Texas. This is ABC News.
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1: And he's Eric Cronin. I'm Gary McNamara. Coming up in just a minute, the Secret Service, the President, and Turkey all coming up.
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1: So the story came out yesterday, reading from the New York Post here. The president snuck off of Air Force One in a catering truck, departed Turkey on a secret military flight after the Iran threat. President Trump was secretly whisked off of Air Force One in an airport catering truck last month and departed Turkey on a separate military flight in response to a threat from Iran, according to a report. The secret mission reported by the Washington Post on Monday left journalists and even White House staff believing they were on the same plane as the president when they departed the annual NATO summit in Turkey on July 8th. But in reality, they served as a decoy while Trump traveled in a smaller Air Force C-32A. The elaborate ruse saw Trump publicly board an older model Air Force One before being smuggled out in a catering truck that had been lifted up to a door on the opposite side of the entrance to the presidential plane. Trump was accompanied by several aides inside the container, which was lowered into a truck on the tarmac and driven to a nearby Air Force C-32A plane, where the vessel was once again elevated up to a door, apparently allowing Trump and his aides to board the alternate plane. Like the older model presidential plane, the C-32A was also blue and white and emblazoned with the words United States of America, according to the Washington Post. War Secretary Pete Hegseth was on the secret flight with Trump, but boarded separately using external stairs in an attempt to make the flight appear typical, the U.S. official told the outlet. After departing Turkey, the C-32A carrying Trump landed at Mildenhall Air Force Base in the United Kingdom. The plane arrived about 9 minutes before reporters and White House staff aboard Air Force One landed at the same base. Television cameras and media reports note Trump descended the external stairs from Air Force One about 25 minutes after the plane landed. It's unclear how the president moved from the C-32A to the other plane. At that airport, Trump and the White House staff and reporters boarded the $400 million Qatari-gifted jet that the president flew into Turkey on originally. At the time, speculation swirled as to why the older Air Force One was being used to depart Turkey rather than the newer and more luxurious plane. The White House and Trump denied that the switcheroo was related to a threat from Iran or security concerns from with the new plane, which Trump is using as a temporary Air Force One while Boeing finishes work on the permanent replacement planes. So there you go.
2: Wow.
1: This is a Secret Service call.
2: Yeah.
1: Whatever information they had,
2: yep.
1: they didn't know.
2: Right.
1: And in the age of terrorism, they just didn't know. And we've said this before. We remember in 9/11. Remember how the Democrats mocked Bush?
2: Yeah. Yeah.
1: For going to Nebraska?
2: Right.
1: To the bunker?
2: Yeah.
1: Because they didn't know?
2: That's the Air Force base I was born on.
1: Oh.
2: off at Air Force Base.
1: Wow.
2: And it's a highly secured base. Well, especially that bunker. My brother-in-law worked in that bunker for a couple of years. He was stationed there. And, you know, it's, and they did. They were, it was like, oh, look, he's, you know, and it was, they made a mockery of it. Actually, it was a great call.
1: It's the only call that you could make until the president said, I want to go to Washington.
2: Right.
1: And at that point, you have to obey the president.
2: But yeah. Yeah.
1: The fact is, when something strikes like this and the Secret Service says, Mr. President, now, most presidents follow what the Secret Service is telling them to do at that moment. It's got nothing to do, because I saw it already on social media. Oh, Trump's hiding again. No. Well, unfortunately, they believe that the executive branch is part of the one legislative house of their dreams of a socialist society. No, the president is commander in chief. That is a branch of the government. In an attack or situation like this, when you're at war and you believe there's an assassination attempt out for you and the threat is critical, you do exactly what the Secret Service tells you to do. And it's got nothing to do with hiding because you're afraid.
2: And by the way,
1: it's because you are the commander in chief.
2: Yes.
1: And you're one third of the power of the government of the United States.
2: For those morons saying, oh, he was just hiding, I want you to repeat the following out loud in front of other people. Donald Trump was afraid of being seen. The guy who puts his name on, literally, on the side of every building he builds was afraid of being seen. Give me a break. By the way, that this, how it went down, him hiding in that and then being, that's, you know, that reminds me of the all the president's planes. What was the one with Harrison Ford? Get off my plane. What was the one?
1: I never saw the whole thing.
2: Was it Air Force One? What was it called?
1: Maybe it was Air Force One.
2: Whatever it was. It was a good action movie. Highly unrealistic. But it's kind of in that realm. It's like, we need you to get in this thing, and we're going to take you. Now, the thing is, it was a food truck?
1: Catering truck, yeah.
2: Catering truck. It was filled with Diet Cokes. Because that's all he drinks. But no, it's just that to me is fascinating all day long. But I'm glad they made the call, whether it was a viable threat or not. In that moment, they believed it was a viable threat. You have to make that call, and you have to protect him. Let's be very clear. There have been multiple attempts on this president's life. That right there is the landscape of where we are in terms of the hatred for this president. And on top of course, nations like Iran, who are trying, according to reports, trying to kill him, which is the case with a lot of presidents. But this specific president has had in recent years multiple attempts on his life, one within a quarter inch of his life.
1: And I know I can speak for you, it doesn't matter whether it's a Democrat or Republican president.
2: Exactly.
1: It's the executive branch, and you do everything in a situation like this to protect. In fact,
2: yes,
1: probably if I was the head of the Secret Service, and I'm sure this opinion is held

0: that out.
1: Yeah.
0: We had advised Mr. President, we're not telling you not to. We would advise you not to do it. The risks are just too great. With not knowing. And I don't know. I mean, especially if the story is true about the, which demands a congressional investigation, even if it's behind closed doors.
1: Right.
0: To find out, was that plane not properly prepared?
1: Right, right.
0: To defend itself?
1: Right.
0: Because it's very important. I don't need to know it. You don't need to know it. I don't need to know
1: that the plane has systems. One purpose.
0: Right.
1: One. I mean, I guess two, but we'll combine them. To safely transport the president to places he needs to be. Regardless of who the president is, and it needs to work every time and needs to be capable on every level, full stop.
0: Yeah, this isn't, well, sort of is rocket science. Missiles can hit a plane.
1: Yeah, it is. It is.
0: and so as far as I'm concerned, if the Secret Service saw a threat, then they tell the president, you need to do this now. This is serious.
1: Yep.
0: We don't know what the threat is. We're never going to know what the threat is.
1: Right.
0: But
1: I'm glad they made the call.
0: Yeah. And that goes.
1: It was the right thing to do.
0: It got nothing to do with whether it's Trump. It has to do with he's president of the United States. It's the executive branch of the United States.
1: Yep.
0: You do everything to protect. And I remember, you know, the childishness, you know, that I saw on social media. Oh, Trump's afraid. Same thing you heard about Bush on 9/11.
1: Right.
0: Right. Yeah. Yeah. Well, yeah. The unknown.
1: Mm-hmm.
0: Yeah, we're afraid.
1: Yeah.
0: And we're protecting the executive branch.
1: Yep.
0: Until we know what the situation is.
1: Yep.
0: Until we know we're protecting the executive branch of the United States of America.
1: Right.
0: And if you don't like it, go to hell.
1: Yep. Absolutely.
0: It's that simple.
1: Remember when they were trying to limit former presidents' Secret Service protection, and then they turned that around, and it was like, why in the world would you want to do that? Because they're still targets.
0: And it was we were against that push.
1: Yes.
0: To take away their protection.
1: Right.
0: Was it Republicans that were advocating for it to take away the protection?
1: I don't know how many Republicans were on board for it, but I don't care who the president
0: and
1: is.
0: We didn't care. We said no.
1: You can't do that.
0: No.
1: In fact, I have an issue with VPs losing their Secret Service protection after 6 months of no longer being in office. Because especially if it's a... You know, that VP could be at one point a presidential candidate. But beyond that, they could be a target. And I don't care if it's Kamala Harris or J.D. Vance. I don't care.
0: Or AOC.
1: I don't care.
0: Because, and I say AOC because yesterday that was the scuttlebutt. Okay, her appearance means she's not running for president.
1: Yeah. No, you protect the office. Yeah. That is part of all of this. We can disagree with them, you know, we can vote against them, but there must be proper protection for the executive branch, for the head of the executive branch, the commander in chief, at all times.
0: We are Red Eye Radio.
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0: And I'm Gary McNamara. Welcome and good morning. Thanks for being here. I'm sorry, I just looked at the Babylon Bee.
1: Yeah, what do you got?
0: Inspired by AOC, James Tallarico also likes to have his eggs frozen.
1: Oh my gosh!
0: Did you see the picture of Waltz, Tim Waltz, golfing yesterday?
1: No, yeah, it's like, no,
0: very unique swing. People were criticizing his swing, but I'll say this: it's a very short backswing, very short, and then he just comes all the way through. He finishes his swing. I'll say that.
1: So
0: but I don't know. I don't think he hit it far though.
1: On a scale of 1 to 10. On the swing, on just what you saw.
0: It keeps him from being injured. It's a kind of swing you would have if you don't want to hurt yourself.
1: But where would you rate it?
0: Out of a 10?
1: Yeah.
0: If you're talking about a professional swing being a 10, I'd say maybe a 3 or a 4.
1: An amateur 10.
0: I don't
1: maybe
0: know.
1: Maybe a 5.
0: I don't know.

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7: From ABC News, I'm Dave Packer. Luigi Mangione has officially pleaded guilty to two federal charges and an open court admitting to killing UnitedHealthcare CEO Brian Thompson in December of 2024. ABC Chief Investigative Correspondent Aaron Kuturski outside the courthouse.
8: Mangione's guilty plea at federal court comes just weeks before the start of his state murder trial. His attorneys are already asking a court to dismiss it, saying a second prosecution would amount to double jeopardy. This may be his shot to convince the federal judge to give him something other than life in prison when he's sentenced in December. Whatever time he ends up serving, Mangione's also signaling his preference to serve it in a federal, not a state prison that could be more crowded and more violent.
7: After all that rain in the Midwest, a swollen river overflowed its banks in Noblesville, Indiana. Homes, businesses, and roads now submerged. Longtime local Odell Brumley.
9: I've lived down here for ever since 1968, and I've never seen it flood so much as it has here lately.
7: Meanwhile, thousands of homes and businesses across the Midwest remain without power. Meanwhile,
10: Tropical Storm Lala in the Pacific is barreling towards Hawaii. On the forecast track, it could become a Category 1 hurricane by Saturday morning as it approaches the Big Island. A hurricane warning is in effect. And hurricane force gusts, dangerous surf are the biggest threat, along with 2 feet of rainfall right through the weekend.
7: ABC's Leslie Lopez. President Trump sharing his plans for the new White House ballroom as he appeals an order
11: to halt construction. ABC's Mary Bruce.
12: The president deeply involved. New renderings showing the massive 90,000 square foot project adorned with Corinthian columns and a new detail, gold presidential seals. Inside, yellow marble floors and more gold finishes. The president has said his design was inspired by the halls of Versailles. In a statement, the White House saying, thanks to the builder-in-chief, the White House will be properly glorified.
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0: Now, it's Red Eye Radio. Gary McNamara and Eric Harley talk about everything from politics to social issues and news of the day. Whether you're up late or you're just starting your day, welcome to the show. 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
1: all across America. We are Red Eye Radio. He is Eric Carley, and I'm Gary McNamara. As I was telling you, to start the show, hours and hours and hours ago, yesterday was one of those days I just got entertained by what everybody else was saying. And here's more of it, all right?
2: Okay.
1: Stephen A. Smith on the WNBA.
2: All right.
1: Now, what I like is how he starts at one level and slowly it starts going up. And this is not, it's not a criticism. I actually love it.
2: Yeah.
1: Because it's like, okay, as the amplification goes up slowly, you're like, what's coming next? What's coming next? What's coming next? I think it's a great style. I couldn't stand him when he did sports. And would do it all the time over things that were meaningless.
2: Right, right.
1: But now that he's talking, things, politics, issues that actually matter to the world, and when he has more of a populist right leaning, I like it. And here we go. All right, here on the WNBA.
3: The current WNBA collective bargaining agreement says only players who are women are eligible, but it does not further define women or specify criteria involving gender identity, sex assigned at birth, hormone levels, or physical characteristics. It also does not say that self-identification alone automatically makes a player eligible. So because that's open for debate, it required a response from WNBA Commissioner Kathy Engelbert, who sent a memo to teams last Friday saying the issue would be discussed by a task force of team presidents and general managers. The WNBA separately defended inclusion and condemned hate while saying the union, quote, will not be used as political pawns. Here's Stephen A. talking. It's too damn late. It's too damn late. If your rules were more finite and clear, you wouldn't have to have a meeting of team presidents and general managers. You're the commissioner. You should already know. We literally are living in a society where there has to be a debate involving a collective bargaining agreement that explicitly states that the league is for women. Only players who are women are eligible to play in the WNBA. So one could easily surmise, okay, you're a woman, that makes you eligible. If you're not a woman, you're not eligible. It's simple and plain. What's the complication? The complication is that our society has devolved to a point where we're not clear what defines a woman. At least in the eyes of some. So while Royce White or Enos Cantor Freedom may be accused of trolling and engaging in mockery and being a bit ridiculous, fine. What about the WNBA? What about the WNBA? We will not be used as political pawns. When you gonna wake the hell up?
1: And then William McGurn in the Wall Street Journal. This all fits. Like I said, it was a wonderful day of reading and observing yesterday.
2: Yeah.
1: And it's funny because when I hear anybody else, again, on this issue, with just speaking reality and science, I find it extremely entertaining because I can't believe we're actually having this debate.
2: Yeah.
1: When I do it, I'm so close to it that, but when I see other people doing it and listen to them or watch them or read from them, I find it absolutely hilarious. I'm like, I can't believe we're actually talking about this. I can't believe there are people that are actually this delusional. And I walked around yesterday with a huge smile on my face going, this is great. But William McGurn wrote in his column yesterday, the key to understanding this fight is recognizing that as much as progressives want men who say they are women to be allowed in women's sports, they don't have to get that to get the win. The activists will be happy enough if they can simply destroy the game for those fighting to keep women's sports for women. For what this movement really opposes is truth and the norms based on the truth. If all they achieve is to advance the idea that norms are arbitrary, that norms are arbitrary expressions of personal preference, they win. That's what makes Ms. Cunningham a target. Her offense is recognizing the truth that differences between men and women are real and substantive. I want to protect young girls in the locker room or young girls in sport who shouldn't have to go against biological men, she told ESPN. It's a legitimate concern, rooted in her experience as a professional basketball player and widely shared. In a 2025 New York Times poll, reported that 79% of Americans believe men who identify as female should not be allowed to compete in women's sports. Yet, this is the headline in The Atlantic, the sports department of the New York Times, after the Cunningham-Carrington dust-up where she got clobbered.
2: Mm-hmm.
1: The WNBA conversation is no longer about basketball, and Sophie Cunningham doesn't get why. That was the headline. Well, maybe it's The Atlantic and the larger world of sports journalism that doesn't get it. Still, the challenge for the powers that be in sports is define woman in a way that is once is coherent and makes sense to everybody. The WNBA answer is to say that only players who are women are eligible to play in the WNBA without ever saying what a woman is.
2: Mm-hmm.
1: God, we've been saying this, God, for a decade.
3: Yes.
1: The contradiction is proving untenable. WNBA Commissioner Kathy Engelbert issued a memo on Friday promising a task force to discuss the topic thoughtfully, respectfully, and in alignment with the longstanding values of our league. Plainly, the last thing Ms. Engelbert wants is an official NBA declaration on what a woman is. Ms. Engelbert did point out one interesting fact about the asylum that is today's WNBA. It's run by the inmates. Our player eligibility rules, unlike the eligibility rules of some leagues and governing bodies, are collectively bargained, she wrote. Only a few years back, this is a great point. Only a few years back, men playing on women's teams largely centered on non-contact sports, such as track and swimming. Leah Thomas started out as a male swimmer at the University of Pennsylvania, but after transitioning, won the NCAA Division I National Championship in the women's 500-yard freestyle in 2022. Now we're debating men competing in women's basketball, a contact sport. When a jurist nominated for the Supreme Court cannot say what a woman is, we are perhaps too hard on the WNBA. During the March 2022 Senate hearing on Brown Jackson's nomination, Senator Marsha Blackburn asked her a simple question. Can you provide a definition for the word woman? She answered, no, I can't. Now it's under the absurd. Two men who played for the NBA have just announced they'll enter next year's NBA draft. Mr. Kander, who said he's going to go in, explained on X, if simply declaring who you are is all that's required, then I meet every single requirement necessary to compete in the WNBA. And he's right. Yep. The WNBA has worshipped the gods of identity for so long that it can't now insist on a reasonable definition for the first word in its name. The league has surrendered the most potent weapon at its disposal, reality. I can't wait to see what they come up with.
2: Yeah. I don't know, because, again, we started saying this years ago. You set out to appease, right? You're going to be the hero by wearing a T-shirt. You're going to be a hero by saying things and I support this. And hold on. You're part of an organization. If you support it, then you should be, in fact, petitioning for whatever group you're advocating for to be a part of your organization. You should be, in fact, if you want to be a hero, because wearing a T-shirt doesn't make you a hero. I wore a T-shirt for the longest time, said hero on it. Turned out, not a hero. You should, if you're going to be the hero, then you should be fighting for the group that you're advocating for, in this case, the trans group, to be part of your organization. are you doing that? And they've painted themselves into the corner. Once again, we've seen it's happened with organizations. Remember, the NFL thing. Remember when they all just, it seemed like all the teams that went like, okay, this weekend, we're all going to, even the Cowboys said it. We're going to show solidarity. We'll all take a knee and then we'll be done with it. We'll just move on. They think if we just, all right, let's all do it together. Let's all hold hands and whatever or what. And then we'll just put, that will be enough to appease everybody and we move on. In this case, with this issue, it does not work that way.
1: Well, it's a little bit different. The WNBA is embedded in politics. The NFL got into it because of the whatchamacallit? I forgot his name.
2: Kaepernick. Yeah,
1: the whole Kaepernick thing. I don't think the owners ever wanted this. I don't think they ever wanted it. And as I said, when you have the next generation of players come in, and remember, the next generation is always 4 years away. That's why something that was an issue in 2015, 2016 is not really an issue in the NFL today.
2: But it all starts with that. The similarity is that it all starts with that attitude that, oh, we're going to appease I use the word hero, but I can come off as a, I don't know, good person, whatever. It's a virtue signaling thing and, I'm all for it. And it's, how much are you for it? Because the question has to be answered now with the WNBA. When LeBron is done at the 76ers and he decides he wants to, just simply by saying so, identify as a woman, are you going to let him play? Now, that's kind of tongue in cheek, but there are
1: not anymore.
2: Nope.
1: Now with the men.
2: Well,
1: now with the two.
2: LeBron specifically.
1: Oh, okay. Okay. Yeah, right. That's tongue in cheek.
2: Yeah. Because I think by the time he gets to that age, most of the women in the WNBA will be better players than he is. But
1: yeah, but this is his chance.
2: No, nope.
1: To beat Wilt Chamberlain's record and score more than 50 points a game for a season.
2: If Kaepernick had only chosen basketball, am I wrong? Am I wrong?
1: No.
2: He'd probably be playing today. But that's
1: you don't mean in the NBA though.
2: No.
1: Right, okay. NBA. Okay.
2: that's where we are on this. And there has to be a decision that is made.
1: The most wonderful thing about all this though is when liberals take a position on something they can't define. I mean, that's really the ultimate. I mean, that's where you've gotten into the absurd because people say, well, what's your critical thinking opinion on this particular issue? And you can say, we don't even have to, say the critical thinking. It's what's the truth on the issue because the other side is making an argument on an issue they can't even define what the issue is. If you can't define what a woman is, what are you protecting?
2: Right.
1: What, woman's just a word for another word for is woman like people or human?
2: Right.
1: I mean, is it encompassing of everyone or does it have a specific meaning? And so when you take that's the thing. I think that's the thing that I have the most fun with and you've had the most fun with over these years is you knew it was eventually going to blow up in their face as it's doing right now.
2: Yeah.
1: They're mocking. Why, you're transphobic? What do you mean they're mocking? You're transphobic.
2: Yeah.
1: Anybody goes after Cantor or White and mocks them, that they're transphobic. Yes. You don't know what they're thinking in their minds.
2: Of course.
1: You don't know. Well, we need to find out what their intent is. You haven't said that before. You've just become a hypocrite because intent of why you were doing something didn't matter before. Now it does. And because Mr. White is there involved in it. You're racist.
2: Well,
1: by the way, Mr. White's his last name, not his color of his skin.
2: And here's the thing. Why did they create the WNBA? Why did they create it in the first place? Say it out loud. So that women could play professional basketball. Women.
1: But I don't know what I don't know what a woman is, so I don't understand your passionate point there.
2: Well, I'd say like this.
1: Good.
2: Ed Sheeran, the singer, he could probably qualify. I actually like Ed Sheeran. I'm just joking.
1: And he seems like, I saw an interview of him, and he seems like a really, really down-to-earth guy.
2: And actually, he's very funny, too.
1: Yeah.
2: But no, I mean, you have to go back to why the league was created. Well, because they can't play in the NBA. You create a league of their own. You know, they should make a movie. A league of their own. This time about basketball, but it's going to be very different.
1: Well, what's their own?
2: Yeah. Well, no, here's the thing.
1: Well, what are they claiming their own is?
2: I'll tell you this. There's no crying in baseball, but there's a lot of crying in the WNBA.
1: Yeah, Red Eye Radio.
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0: We are Red Eye Radio. He's Eric Carlin, and I'm Gary McNamara.
1: Hi.
0: But as Senator Tom Cotton wrote yesterday about the WNBA, Enes Kanter playing in the WNBA would be comical, except it's a reminder. And this is true. Mm-hmm. We've pointed this out many times before.
2: Mm-hmm.
0: It is still the official position of the Democratic Party. Almost zero elected Democrats disagree that gender is a social construct and kids should be given gender surgeries. It's the official position of the Democrats.
2: Mm. You know, I mean, that's it. You know, look, this insanity is going to go to a point. I don't know where it ends. I don't think it's going to end in our lifetime. But how does the far left even defend what they're doing anymore? They can't. It's insane.
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4: ABC News, I'm Dave Packer. Hawaii Governor Josh Green has activated the National Guard, the state closing schools, opening shelters, ahead of Tropical Storm Lala. It's headed toward Hawaii and could become a Category 1 hurricane by Saturday morning. Luigi Mangione has officially pleaded guilty to two federal charges and an open court admitted to killing UnitedHealthcare CEO Brian Thompson in December of 2024. ABC's Aaron Katursky with what happened inside that courtroom.
5: He said, I used a 3D printer to make part of a gun, and I equipped the gun with a silencer and magazine. Police found those items in Mancioni's backpack. He claimed he acted after years of enduring severe pain from a broken back, navigating the obstacles of the health insurance system, and witnessing similar experiences of countless others.
4: Mangione faces life in prison from the feds and is due for a New York State murder trial. The Army says it's temporarily grounding all Apache helicopters in the wake of Wednesday's fatal crash near Fort Hood in Texas. This is ABC News.
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0: We are Red Eye Radio. He is Eric Carly, and I'm Gary McNamara. You know, it was interesting. Yesterday, I bookmark everything, and all of a sudden I looked and I went, wow, look how many bookmarks I had of one person. And it was the writer, conservative writer Jim Garrity.
2: Oh, yeah.
0: On X.
2: Yeah.
0: And he had a number of posts yesterday. And I guess one was relating to one of the articles that he had. I read the article later on. Mm. But I just want to read the X post because really interesting stuff. One showing you where the Democratic Party is going and one where the Republican Party is going. And the one here on Democrats I want to read because of AOC with her whole the woke one. Comment, you know, that was just crazy what was going on, trying to separate themselves from it. They're not going to be successful in doing it because as was pointed out yesterday. Well, woke one, that was crazy. Well, woke one has gone through the osmosis wall right into woke two. They haven't dropped woke one.
2: Right.
0: They've simply added anti-Semitism, defund the military, get rid of the Senate, get rid of the Supreme Court, get rid of the presidency, you know, change the entire country. So they really haven't changed, but they're attempting. This is her attempt to do it. And that's why people were saying on social media yesterday, this is her attempt to run, or her first attempt to run for president of the United States.
2: Yeah.
0: She's trying to separate what she was from what she actually is, which is the same thing. She did the same thing when asked about, well, are you a member of the DSA? Well, yeah, New York City. Well, oh, then not the national. No, just New York City. As if there's a difference.
2: Right.
0: In fact, you might be able to make the case. Not sure if you could, but I bet you probably could, that the New York version of the Democrat Socialist of America is more communist than socialist.
2: Right.
0: So, but he wrote this about Democrats. A Gallup poll from 2025 found that 68% of Democrats believed doctor-assisted suicide was morally acceptable. 27% said the same about polygamy. 11% of Democrats said marital affairs were morally acceptable. 9% of independents and 4% of Republicans said the same. A December YouGov survey found that among those who self-identify as very liberal, 47% of self-identified very liberal Democrats, 47% felt either very favorable or somewhat favorable towards Luigi Mangione, who was on trial for murdering United Healthcare CEO Brian Thompson.
2: Wow.
0: And all of this is separate.
2: Wow.
0: all of this is separate from the increasing socialist takeover of the Democratic Party. Now, comparing the Republican Party, he did a later post. He wrote an article in National Review on this. This is from X, though, on Democrats and Republicans. And this is pretty interesting. Many of the things here we've covered, some are correct, a few are, I don't believe are correct. But he said the argument that there's no difference between the Republican Party and the Democratic Party is often wildly overstated. But what is painfully clear is that over the past decade or two, both the Republican Party and the Democratic Party have grown more statist in their economics, generally more dovish, non-interventionalist, or isolationist in their foreign policy, the Iran war being the glaring exception, and more libertine in their social policies. It's not that we don't have a choice. It's that the window shifted dramatically to the left over the past 20 years, and yet we're more frustrated with our politics, government, and conditions than ever. I don't think that's coincidental.
2: No.
0: Then he writes here, this is a socially conservative administration and Congress that allowed Planned Parenthood to receive federal funding again. The Trump administration approved a new generic version of an abortion pill. President Trump told Republicans that they had to be flexible on the Hyde Amendment, which restricts taxpayer funding for abortions. So far this year, America averages about 100,000 abortions per month, a rate not different from the Biden years and significantly higher than the Obama years. And then finally, the other point that he make in short, we have two parties who are pretty darn statist in their economies. Neither one wants to do a darn thing about entitlements.
2: Yeah.
0: No one cares about the deficit and debt. Both parties intermittently talk about China, but then get a lot softer the moment they're meeting face to face with Xi. Both act as if some of the biggest problems facing the country are not enough abortions, not enough weed, and not enough opportunities for gambling.
2: Whoa. Wow. Wow.
0: And what was the other one? Here it is. And the final one. This is something you and I talked about.
2: Mm.
0: The Republican president keeps taking a government stake in private companies, now up to 30 firms. As the Cato Institute observes, the United States government taking an ownership stake in private companies is now routine, and a Republican-controlled House and Senate are ready to make it official federal policy under law, not just some rogue administration's actions. Zoran Mamdani wants to seize the means of production. Today's Republicans want to establish a federal ownership stake in the means of production. A future president AOC or some other progressive Democrat will appreciate Trump-era Republicans establishing the precedent and the legitimacy of the federal government strong-arming many kinds of companies into giving them ownership shares. Exactly what you and I have been saying since that was brought up by Republicans and since Trump did that. Conversation with one of my best friends who posted something on Trump talking about communism and socialism. I wrote back to him. I said, look at what Trump's doing. Trump's making it easy for Democrats now to move to socialism and communism.
2: Yeah.
0: He's talking all over about us. They're talking about him and J.D. Vance.
2: Yes.
0: Talking about huge stakes in large corporations and AI corporations.
2: Yep.
0: That there should be a damn sovereign wealth fund of government money to invest. Are we out of our freaking minds? And that's coming from Republicans. We're out of our freaking minds. I just want to sound like Stephen A. Smith for a minute. Freaking minds.
2: Okay.
0: Let's criticize the Democrats. And so the response from my buddy, then go vote for Democrats.
2: Go.
0: You know, that's not my point.
2: No.
0: My point is not to ignore it. My point is to speak up against it. My point is not to sit there and just take one side and be tribal and say, no, all my allegiance to this particular person. I don't care what they do. Let me bow down about you because I'm a subhuman who cannot make any critical thinking decisions on my own. It must be the person who I worship who makes my decisions for me.
2: Yeah.
0: Instead of this person is a civil servant, here are my ideas. Here's what I believe. This is wrong. I don't like Democrats doing it. I don't like Republicans doing it. Why is that so damn hard for so many Republicans in Congress and so many Republicans overall to do?
2: No, you know, you make a good point because it's, well, what's that, you know, what's the, what does the tribe want, you know, in this tribal atmosphere? Well, if it's becoming, look, I'm supporting him because he does this. No, no, no. Is it a good idea? Does it make sense? More importantly, because that's actually a very mundane and boring question. Is it a good idea? No, no, no. Let's start with what are the risks? Where does it go from here? When you talk about things like government ownership in the private sector, where does it go from there? Because if you're, I don't know, whoever in the GOP and you go, no, this would be a good thing, and blah, blah, blah, blah, blah, blah. You just kicked the door wide open for Elizabeth Warren, for the DSA, all of them to come in and say, well, clearly this is a bipartisan issue.
0: And then he finishes, he goes, let's observe this is a president who is malleable, not just a party, but a president who is malleable.

0: that's why we complain. That's why when people they would sit there when the whole rhino thing came along. You're a rhino. Well, actually, I voted for all Republicans the last, I don't know, as long as I can remember, decades upon decades. And I vote in the Republican primary only. I have to make a choice.
1: Yeah.
0: But I've been an independent since 2006.
1: Right.
0: But if I was a Republican and you called me a rhino, I would say absolutely 1,000% I am, because I'm way more conservative than where the Republican Party is going.
1: Based on where the scale is for the Republican Party today?
0: Yeah.
1: Absolute
0: yeah.
1: truth.
0: Yeah. And that stopped it real quick. Because yep. it's like, well, yeah.
1: Yeah. Yeah.
0: I'll wear that as a badge, but you're making the case that I'm a liberal, and it's the opposite.
1: Right, exactly.
0: The liberals, as and I remember you saying a long time ago, the biggest fear you had about a second term of Trump is that his liberal side would come out.
1: Right. Right. And we've seen that happen. You know, look, George W. Bush. You know, when the whole 2008, end of 2008 thing, world was coming to an end thing happened. Well, sometimes we have to abandon our
0: economic principles.
1: Economic principles.
0: Yeah.
1: No, that's when you adhere to them.
0: Right.
1: Because it may have been a deeper recession, but it would have been a greater recovery and faster recovery
0: yeah.
1: if you hadn't done what you did.
0: We are Red Eye Radio.
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0: We are Red Radio. He is Eric Carlin. I'm Gary McNamara. All right, my favorite headline on the Babylon Bee, though, was, I didn't mention all of them when I mentioned a couple before. Supervisor calls for 4-hour meeting to discuss why work is not getting done.
1: That is so funny because it's true.
0: You know the best thing about this job now?
1: What?
0: You know, really, since we've been on Red Eye, no meetings. Our pre-show meeting,
1: right?
0: Me and you,
1: we rarely have
0: rarely ever have a meeting. And when we do, it's actually a meeting of substance.
1: Yes. And we have great management, by the way, who respects the fact that, you know, we sleep during the day and the whole thing.
0: Yeah.
1: And they've been very responsive, but they don't require, like, tons of meetings.
0: Jeez, yeah.
1: Yeah.
0: Wonderful.
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5: From ABC News, I'm Dave Packer. Luigi Mangione has officially pleaded guilty to two federal charges in an open court, admitting to killing UnitedHealthcare CEO Brian Thompson in December of 2024. Tears from Thompson's family inside the courtroom, but outside, says ABC's Aaron Katursky. Free Luigi!
6: To some, Mangione became a folk hero, the face of their cause. But fewer supporters showed up, a few sobbing in the hallway. Still, as the Thompson family was rushed from the courthouse to a waiting car, chants of America loves Luigi.
5: NYPD Commissioner Jessica Tisch.
7: To those who idolize Luigi Mangione, I say this. Violence is not a cause. Murder is not a message, and a killer is certainly not a hero.
5: A tropical storm on a collision course with the 50th state.
8: Tropical storm Lala in the Pacific is barreling towards Hawaii. On the forecast track, it could become a Category 1 hurricane by Saturday morning as it approaches the Big Island. A hurricane warning is in effect.
5: ABC meteorologist Leslie Lopez in Indonesia. At least two people dead and collapsed buildings and homes after a powerful magnitude 7.7 earthquake off the coast. President Trump is denying reports that families of service members aboard the USS Abraham Lincoln are concerned for their loved ones' health and safety. The record deployment at sea now for 9 months, the president asked if that's too long.
9: No. Not nearly long enough.
5: Two American Airlines planes over Arizona, both with the same call numbers, American Flight 2482. One arriving, the other departing. A very alert air traffic controller calling the respective flights 2484 departure and 2482 arrival, all caught by ATC.com.
10: I'm glad it all worked out there. It could have been disastrous, but I'm glad it all worked out.
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5: The FAA investigating. 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
2: 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Gary McNamara and Eric Harley talk about everything from politics to social issues and news of the day. 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
0: We are Red Eye Radio. He is Eric Harley, and I'm Gary McNamara. Decisions, decisions, decisions, decisions.
1: That's right. Bourbon or tequila.
0: Do I start with AOC or Stephen A. Smith? Let's start with AOC. All right. I'm making an executive decision here. All right.
1: We want to start the show that way?
0: With an exec.
1: At least Stephen A. Smith has been reasonable at times lately.
0: This is an executive order. Well, basically, everything seems to be. Tell me whether I'm wrong here.
1: You're wrong.
0: Everything on the show now seems to. I mean, it's insane. It's nuts. The country would go to crap if all this stuff happened.
1: It's not going to crap.
0: But my God, is it ever entertaining?
1: Oh, no. I talked to a guy today, and he's from Egypt, and he said he has friends in Egypt that do radio. He says, it's always been fascinating to me. He goes, to do an all-night show, it must take so much time to find enough things to talk about. I said, No. Adam, by the way, great guy, Adam. Adam, that's where you're wrong, my friend. It was, I said, no. And same thing, one of his coworkers said the same thing. He goes, oh, you're in radio. He goes, a talk show. He goes, man, how do you talk for all that time, all night long? He goes, man, that's a long time to talk. I said, it goes by fast because we don't get it all in today's crazy world. Yeah. We don't have enough time.
0: Yeah. We hope to get it all in. Like we judge our show by the year. Did we get everything in?
1: Yeah. Yes.
0: During the years.
1: Right. If we can try and get it in 1 year.
0: Well, you know, when I was doing my local show. Well, I think probably three different stations. We had tours from media from other countries. And so this would be over the last 30 years.
1: Yeah.
0: And they were media tours, and they'd come and they want to see how they were absolutely, and I mean absolutely, blown away by talk radio.
1: Yeah.
0: They couldn't believe that, and they would come up and they say, well, you know, where do you, you know, how do you figure out how to do the show? And I go, well, whatever comes to my mind.
1: Yeah.
0: Well, you mean you decided?
1: How do you know that? Yeah.
0: You mean you decided? How many producers do you have? Zero.
1: Yeah.
0: You know. Now we have two very capable
1: pros.
0: But Alan always gives me some of the best stories out there. But I mean, they don't. They were under the impression they came from a thing where the producers created the entire show
1: and tell you what to say
0: and tell you what to do.
1: Right.
0: Not that they assist you in it.
1: Right.
0: But
1: they tell us what to do when we're off the air.
0: Yeah, exactly.
1: Yeah.
0: Right.
1: Yeah.
0: Right. You know, other than that, I mean, you know, basically our staff are gophers for me.
1: They are. And also, they have been told very clearly, do not distract the talent.
0: Do not distract or upset the talent.
1: When people say the talent, isn't that only radio? That's only radio. Mm. They don't use that in any other media, do they? The talent. It's radio. And you know
0: that's
1: why?
0: That's a great point.
1: It's because someone, because we're the lowest rung of on the ladder of entertainment.
0: But one of the longest.
1: Well, yeah, but right above us is watching paint dry. And it's been going, that one's been going on a long time. But no, somebody in radio decided, how do we make ourselves sound important? And it had to have been someone on the air. Well, I'm the talent. Somebody said that for the first time somewhere in a radio station. Well, I'm the talent. You know they did.
0: Well, when we say, by the way, don't bother the talent, that was actually, this was back a long time ago.
1: Yeah, yeah.
0: Somebody actually said that.
1: About us. To someone else
0: right,
1: about
0: right.
1: us.
0: Right, yeah. To our staff about us.
1: Yeah.
0: And it never came
1: from.
0: Don't
1: distract
0: it. Well, and they told us immediately. I mean, we burst out laughing because yeah, it's yeah. like, it never came from us.
1: Yeah.
0: Don't.
1: No.
0: So we, that's one of the, and we say it all the time, you know. Ron or Alan will ask us something. We'll go scream back, don't disturb the talent.
1: Yeah, it's become the running joke.
0: Yeah, it has. Yeah. It's like,
1: yeah.
0: I find it.
1: But if not
0: really
1: for them, we honestly would be two old guys sitting in a room talking to each other.
0: Yeah, we'd be the guy on, what was the Muppets? Remember the two old guys in the theater?
1: Hey, where's the frog? Yeah.
0: Well, let's start with AOC.
1: All right.
0: And it's basically some of the stuff that she said. You know, the whole, and this, it blew up yesterday, and I was like, wow, this thing really blew up. And this is where I have to improve, and because we had this story yesterday,
1: mm-hmm.
0: and I had the audio cuts, and I went, I really don't care what AOC says, but it is important, because we pointed out yesterday, it's like, you know, she's 36 now, she can run for president.
1: Yeah.
0: And a bunch of things were saying she's trying to moderate or pretend that she's above all of it right now.
1: Yeah.
0: And that was a great, and I missed that point yesterday. I went, I missed that. Mm. It's just because I just discount her as being completely and totally clueless.
1: Yeah.
0: It's like, will I go and watch? I saw that a bunch of Hollywood movies got a bunch of subsidies from California. And one of them was the new Clueless. So immediately I thought of AOC because she's absolutely clueless.
1: Well,
0: she has no idea how the world runs at all.
1: And
0: none.
1: The new movie Clueless stars Gavin Newsom.
0: In a cameo?
1: No, he's starring in it.
0: Okay.
1: He's the Clueless.
0: No, they're bringing in a 98-year-old Alicia Silverstone's coming in. She's going to be doing it. She's so old, I view her as a cougar.
1: Shouldn't it be toothless? Where are your dentures, young lady?
0: Don't say that.
1: What?
0: Don't say that today.
1: What? Oh.
0: Because you can't see from me. You can't see. I had.
1: One of your crowns.
0: I had two crowns that were 24 years old.
1: Right.
0: That both cracked in the same week.
1: Right. And by the way, for young people who are worried about, you know, the whole no kings things, these aren't the kind of crowns you're
0: wearing. Oh, yes. Yet. Yeah.
1: These are.
0: Right. I don't wear a crown.
1: For your teeth. Yeah. Two crowns.
0: I don't wear a crown on my head every day.
1: Because you're the talent.
0: I'm the talent. I wear a crown because I'm the talent.
1: But, oh my gosh.
0: They put on temporaries. You know, they pulled off, you know, they cracked, so they pulled off the two caps, put on temporaries, and I go back in like 2 weeks.
1: Yeah.
0: Well, it was Saturday or Sunday, all of a sudden I went, you know, start biting down. I go, uh-oh, that's a little bit too hard.
1: Mm.
0: And it was just a part of the front one.
1: Yeah.
0: The temporary had, come off.
1: Right.
0: And so I called yesterday and said, you know, if they can fit me in some, my dentist isn't there tomorrow, but they said they may be able to get me in anyway. And if not, or today, but if not, it'll be tomorrow. And that's fine because I still had, you know, I had the top part of it. Well, I mean, ice cream today. The whole thing came off. Eating ice cream.
1: No, it always happens to me eating like oatmeal or ice cream. Like, how does that happen?
0: Because I was staying away from anything. You know, you had the temporaries, so they're not as strong as when they put in the the new crowns. Well, so I have a completely the tooth that was I have my tooth, but it's still my original tooth.
1: Yeah.
0: But it's grown down, so I look a little bit. I don't look like David Letterman because it's bottom. You can't see it unless I unless I make it so.
1: Yeah.
0: You know.
1: No, I can.
0: I'm very sensitive about my teeth. So
1: I can
0: don't
1: eat
0: do that
1: a
0: again.
1: Whole bag of corn nuts and nothing. And then the next morning, oatmeal, and my dentist always says, yeah, but it was the, you know how it's the, you know, the you hand somebody to help you get the lid off the jar, and then they always get it off first try. He goes, yeah, the corn nuts loosened everything. That's the problem. But so here we are with AOC.
0: Right, to a person with perfect teeth.
1: Yeah.
0: And
1: she has good, you know what?
0: I just noticed
1: say
0: that.
1: Something kind about. Yes. AOC.
0: She has very nice teeth.
1: She has very nice teeth.
0: And brown eyes. And what does Eric say about women with brown eyes?
1: That's not what I say about women with brown eyes on the air. I say, now, here's what I've noticed, ladies. And by the way, it's too bad I'm already taken. I've noticed that the ones who don't seem stable have brown eyes. Now, it doesn't mean every one of them with brown eyes isn't stable. I'm just saying that fuse is waiting to be lit. No, I've noticed that some that aren't stable, and I noticed that in a couple of men, too, watching documentaries. And it's like, why do they always have brown eyes?
0: And by the way, to all the... brown-eyed girls out there, understand this is me, Gary McNamara. That was Eric saying that over there. Sometimes people get our voices confused. That was Eric saying that, not Gary.
1: Yeah. Well, all women with brown eyes are crazy. By the way, my oldest daughter
0: has brown eyes.
1: She's like, Dad, stop it.
0: All right, let's get to AOC here because this is just beautiful stuff. Talking about this is really interesting how. She makes it seem like, because she said basically woke one was crazy that she was a part of, but she doesn't really say she's a part of it. She just goes, yeah, woke one was crazy, but here it is. Here's part
1: okay.
0: Of it.
1: Okay. All right.
20: I have a local city councilman that has this, saying woke one was crazy.
21: Woke one was crazy. Okay. That's
0: and so that was the one that people really, really, picked up upon. And then this one here's this one, here we go.
1: Okay.
0: Because she was trying to separate, and she was talking about law enforcement, and she said, well, we talk about law enforcement completely different than we did in 2020. No, we don't. It's like, no, we don't.
1: The DSA wants them all gone. Right.
0: So she's asked this question because she's trying to separate herself from it, like woke one. But the reason it happened, not the reason it happened, you.
1: Yeah.
0: But here's it. Listen to this. Okay. Here we go.
21: Are you still a member of Democratic Socialists of America?
20: Of the New York City chapter.
21: The New York City chapter, not the national.
0: No. He had to ask. But not the national. There's no difference.
1: Well, that's what I'm saying. What separates? Why do you she dismissively, oh, no, I would never. That sounded like I would never be a member of the national DSA.
0: So I saw, you know. And it wasn't, yesterday was a day where it was what everybody else was saying, not what I was thinking, that I found, you know, that I just found so interesting.
1: Yeah.
0: Because what I think really isn't that interesting. But right, Charles right. Cook here, National Review.
1: Yeah.
0: Will the woke own up to their own lunacy? If AOC and her friends have recognized the error of their ways, they owe the American people more than a oops. Eking to dismiss the record of one of the many kooky political candidates with whom she is now reflexively associated, AOC laughed aloud as if she had been told that she had a speck of mustard on her lip. I am a local city councilwoman that has this saying, woke one was crazy, she submitted, and I think that's what's important is that we have to assess what the candidate is saying now. Is it? Do we? Why? Woke one was indeed crazy, but AOC's implication is that the crazy moment was something that happened to her and her ideological compatriots, yeah. like an earthquake or an invasion from sea, rather than something that was contrived, dispersed, and enforced by her
1: yeah.
0: and her ideological compatriots.
1: Yeah.
0: In this, AOC seems confused once again by the appropriate pronouns. It wasn't crazy. They were crazy. And that they includes her.
1: You know what this is? This is a continuation of the radicals, the DSA and the radicals saying, can't we just move on? I mean, that was so crazy back then. I mean, kids were going to sock hops. It was crazy back in 2020. Like, you know what I mean? Like, it was a totally, like, they weren't even around when it happened.
3: Sock hops.
1: Sock hops
3: in 2020.
1: You know, their root beer floats. I mean, it was over the top. But the thing is we've seen this, though. Was it Jay Paul? You know, at the hearing where parents of children who died at the hands of illegal immigrants.
0: Or just dismissed.
1: She was saying, we've done this four times. Why can't we just move on? And then with Fauci, I forget the ranking member's name.
4: Forgive me. All due respect to the gentleman from the great state of whatever.
1: He said in his opening statement during that last Fauci hearing, he said, listen, we need to be, you know, we're here attacking things from the past, attacking him. You know, he's not even doing that job anymore. And this is just, we're drudging up all these old things and we need to be focused on the future. And in my mind, I was thinking, well, if you don't learn from the past, you're going to repeat in the future what happened then. But this is the new game. She just said it.
0: Well, woke two.
1: Yeah, what is woke one?
0: Woke one. Woke two has all the components of woke one. Woke one hasn't disappeared.
1: Yeah,
0: all right. The defund the police is in woke two.
1: Right, they've added things to it.
0: Right, and this is where Jonathan Carl is completely useless. Yeah. He's just an enabler of a liberal candidate.
1: Yeah,
0: he's a liberal activist because he didn't ask any of the questions. Yeah. Oh, so you're just a New York City? I'm just a Texas communist. I'm not a national communist. I mean, these are childlike conversations that Jonathan Carl has on this week.
1: Court, the Communists of the Republic of Texas. C-O-R-T. Let's start that new movement.
0: Oh, I thought it was K. I thought you were spelling communist with the K.
1: Oh, well. By the way, that might work in Austin. Some part.
0: We are Red Eye Radio.
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0: We are Red Eye Radio. He is Eric Carly, and I'm Gary McNamara. So really, yesterday, the consensus that I saw on social media, which, again, is the absolute truth.
1: Yeah.
0: There's nothing that is more truthful than the consensus on social media.
1: No, it's 100% accurate.
0: That was AOC's introduction to running for president of the United States.
1: I think it was a great observation, because I saw the clips too, and I too just thought, blah, blah, blah. And shame on us.
0: Yes. I mean, I felt that way.
1: But here's the problem with the way it goes, and what we do is someone like AOC at some point just becomes a cartoon character. You know what I mean?
0: She's like the guy in Office Space.
1: Yeah.
0: You know, the way, hey, whatever his name, he's useless.
1: Yeah. Right.
0: Remember when, what's his name, says that?
1: Yeah.
0: What's his name? I can't think of his name now.
1: Yeah.
0: The boss's name. What's the boss's name?
1: I don't know. Gary Cole.
0: Gary Cole. Yeah, Gary Cole.
1: Yeah.
0: He's useless. He's useless.
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3: ABC News, I'm Dave Packer. Luigi Mangione has officially pleaded guilty to two federal charges, and in open court, he admitted to killing UnitedHealthcare CEO Brian Thompson in December of 2024. Tears from Thompson's family inside the courtroom, but outside.
4: To some, Mangione became a folk hero, the face of their cause. But fewer supporters showed up, a few sobbing in the hallway. Still, as the Thompson family was rushed from the courthouse to a waiting car, chants of America loves Luigi.
3: ABC's Aaron Katursky. Tropical storm Lala on a collision course with Hawaii. It could become a Category 1 hurricane by Saturday morning. In Indonesia, at least two people dead and collapsed buildings and homes after a powerful magnitude 7.7 earthquake off the coast. The U.S. Army ordering a temporary stand down of all AH-64 Apache helicopter training flight operations pending an investigation into that deadly crash near Fort Hood, Texas. This is ABC News.
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0: And he is Eric Harley, and I'm Gary McNamara. Fauci, we'll talk. Another text out in just a minute.
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0: All right. To my friends in the media, just be careful. So you got to make sure you verify everything on social media.
15: Yeah.
0: The coach of the Indiana Fever was not fired. There's a post out there that went viral in the last couple of hours saying that she was fired after, you know, not defending her player enough. And there's a statement that looks official with the Indiana Fever emblem and all that.
15: Yeah.
0: And members of the media have fallen for it. Some people that I know have fallen for it and posted it. It is not true. She was not fired from the Indiana Fever. Again, the biggest thing about all of this is the WNBA is constantly in the news.
15: Yeah.
0: So, yeah. But this is you just wonder how much that they have. A Senate Republican leading the charge on investigating Dr. Anthony Fauci's old government phone told Fox News Digital that the revelation that the former COVID czar was concerned that vaccines could cause miscarriages was just the tip of the iceberg.
15: Yeah.
0: Johnson, in an interview with Fox News Digital, alleged that the first group of texts from Fauci's old government phone was a clear sign that the man who became the face of the nation's COVID-19 response said one thing privately while taking a different message to the public. He said, we tell pregnant women, don't even have a glass of wine, yet we coerce them, convince them, sometimes mandated them to get an experimental gene therapy as early as the first trimester. This is truly sick. And the way this has been, I've known about this for years, but finally, because we have a text associated with Dr. Fauci, excuse me, he said, with St. Fauci.
1: Yeah,
0: it's finally getting the play in the media that's been deserving for years. I saw the story yesterday. I don't know. I'll have to check to see whether the mainstream media is covering it or not. Johnson and Rand Paul obtained Fauci's phone from his time as the head of the National Institutes of Allergy and Infectious Diseases from the Department of Health and Human Services as part of their broader dive into the former chief medical advisor to the president. The conversation from January 2021 between Fauci, then Centers for Disease Control Director Dr. Rochelle Walensky and Dr. Vivek Murthy, who would become Surgeon General during the Biden administration. During the back and forth, Fauci admitted he had real concerns about the impact of the mRNA vaccines on pregnant women. I asked around a bit more, and another issue came up that you need to be aware of, since many people have significant silicone storms. Is that how you pronounce it?
15: Okay.
0: And fever after the second dose. This theoretically could be associated with miscarriages in the first trimester. Johnson charged that I've never heard a federal health official admit that about the injections, and noted that the storms were linked with adverse effects to the lungs from the vaccination. What you have to connect this to is what they were saying publicly. That was contrary to that, also from what they were publishing. He recalled a study published by the New England Journal of Medicine in 2021 after Fauci's initial concern that found that of 827 pregnancies that were exposed to the vaccine, 104 had what they called spontaneous abortions. We would call it miscarriage. Johnson argued, however, that the numbers were skewed. Of the 827 women, 700 got their vaccination or injection in the third trimester, 127 of them in trimester one and two, which is where the 104 miscarriages occurred. Trimester one and two. And it is where the 104 miscarriages occurred out of 127. So the proper percentage is 104 divided by 127, and 82% miscarriage rate with women who got the injection in the first and second trimester. And this is Fauci on August 30th, 2021. Okay, here this is Fauci actually talking about it. And 7 months earlier, he had written, you know, everything else about the, you know, about the vaccine and his concerns about miscarriage. Here we go.
16: However, when you look at the unvaccinated versus the vaccinated, there is absolutely no increased risk of that. So because of that, the CDC and the ACOG, the American College of Obstetrics and Gynecology, who used to say it is okay for them, for pregnant women to get vaccinated, to change now and say it is recommended that pregnant women get vaccinated. So it's really one of those things that's kind of not a close call. It really is pretty clear that pregnant women should get vaccinated.
0: And I guess the question would be, you've been doing this your whole life. It's like we've been doing this our whole lives. We're not as old as Fauci, but I'm getting there. You're about medicine, and medicine's about the truth.
1: You want it because you want to find a solution. You want to make sure the negative reactions or whatever it isn't happening anymore. Cytokine storms is what the It baffles me, because when you take an oath, if you're talking about research, right, during a research, a period of research, and you get to the point of peer review and you go back and forth and your peers are going back and forth and going, well, we don't know. And before it gets out there and affects great numbers of people, then that's one thing. But that's still about putting your critical thinking and skills, training and knowledge to the test. And this sounds like he just wanted to dismiss it because he wanted to be the guy who was going to peddle vaccines.
15: I've been dealing a lot with doctors lately, and the one thing I always tell them, I tell them, don't soft sell it to me. And not about me, by the way, okay? But
1: yeah.
15: My sister with my dad and everything else, just, tell us what the situation is. Tell us the truth. Tell us what you believe it is. I remember that, and this goes back, 40 years ago, a co-host that I had in rock radio ended up getting testicular cancer. And it was really, it was bad. He died, but I'll never forget that, we were driving down the road and he had gone through massive operations. It like 30 tumors removed from his body. And it was like a month had gone by or 2 months. And he said, they want me back for more chemotherapy and more surgery. And he was only, at that time, he was only 26.
1: Wow.
15: And he said, I'll never forget. He said, I can't get a straight answer from my mother or my mother. And I can't get a straight answer from my brother because they just love me. And they want me to be here. He said, I don't want to go through it again, which is tough to hear when.
1: Yeah.
15: And he asked me, he said, what would you do? I'll never forget. We talked about what the doctors had said and everything else. And that if he went through it, it was 70-30. They gave him the positive things they thought and the negative things that they thought. And they came to the conclusion that you 70-30, you'll live a good 2 years. If you do this 70-30, you live a good 2 years. And I forget, he asked me, he goes, what would you do? He goes, what would you suggest I do? And I said, I can't tell you what to do.
1: Yeah.
15: So I can tell you what I believe I would do, not going through what you've gone through the last 6 months.
1: Yeah.
15: And I said, if it was 70-30, and do you believe it? You believe that they're telling you the truth? And he said, yes. I said, so do I. And I said, I do it. And he did it, and he lived 3 years. He lived a relatively healthy 3 years.
1: Mm.
15: But those are the things that, those are the things, that's life and death right there, and he wanted the truth. He didn't want to be lied to. So in this case here, these are people, they're doctors, their only goal should be to be compassionate and kind, but I want the truth. I want the truth, and the American people want the truth. What makes it so you can't go out there and say, we suggest you get it, but we find that, this demographic or this demographic or this demographic or this. For example, we did know early on, and I'm talking probably 3 or 4 months into it, way before the vaccine came out, that the rate of death for children was less than the flu. Right?
1: Yeah.
15: And yeah. elderly people with people like me with underlying conditions. I don't know what the death rate was. I know it was a lot higher. I remember they were throwing out, the 15-20% or whatever it was. I don't know if that ended up being true because I haven't seen the latest on that. What exactly it would be.
1: Mm-mm.
15: But you looked at it and you said, okay, it's a completely different situation on what you might do for any type of treatment if you're elderly and have an underlying condition than if you were a child.
1: Right.
15: We knew it.
1: Right.
15: Why didn't they say that? What was the problem of saying that as a doctor? I went to my

0: point, I was thinking a movie that I saw where somebody said that to a doctor, said, you know, you're not a doctor anymore, you're a bureaucrat. That just popped into my mind in a movie. Well,
1: no, I've never seen but it's
0: like you've gone from being a doctor to a bureaucrat. Perfect,
1: because I was about to say the problem is agenda. We assume that they don't have an agenda, and I don't know, you know, I can't quantify it, but some do because they're human, and they believe if they're a radical liberal, they believe a certain way, and if they apply that in their field, there are going to be problems.
0: You mean like the WNBA?
1: And like surgeons that are mutilating children's genitals.
0: Yeah. Absolutely.
1: All of that.
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0: We are Red Eye Radio. He's Eric Carlin. I'm Gary McNamara. Very briefly here, just looking at the New York Post editorial on AOC.
1: Yeah.
0: If the lefties think that the cancel culture they imposed was a bad idea or that woke one was crazy, does that mean they no longer hold those opinions? Well, no.
1: No.
0: The only real difference between woke one and woke two is the extra anti-Semitism added after El Sayed's Hamas buddies invaded Israel, slaughtered over 1,000 innocents, and started a war by kidnapping several hundred others. And woke two is also a tad more circumspect. Hong talks about shifting funds towards community initiatives and non-prison approaches for crime prevention, exactly what the defund crew was talking about.
1: Yep.
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10: Welcome to Music and the Spoken Word with the Tabernacle Choir and Orchestra at Temple Square. Conducting today's program are Mac Wilberg and Ryan Murphy, with organist Richard Elliott, and the spoken word by Derek.

Some years ago, the head of a large organization was responsible for selecting and training new leaders in his group. When asked what kind of people he was looking for, he responded, "I'm looking for those who are teachable." On the surface, when we consider the attributes of great leaders, we often think of traits such as boldness, courage, self-confidence, or intelligence. But as we look more closely at the very best leaders, the ones history truly admires, a common quality seems to emerge. They are teachable. Being teachable doesn't mean we bend to others' opinions or that we must listen to voices that degrade or provoke. It doesn't equate to weakness, lack of knowledge, or inexperience. Rather, being teachable is a combination of positive qualities. Attributes such as humility, patience, respect for others, and the ability not only to listen, but to listen to learn, combine to help us become teachable. Like all worthwhile attributes, being teachable has a price, and it also has a reward. Emerson once said, "Do the thing, and you shall have the power. But they who do not the thing have not the power." The power to be teachable resides within each of us. Sometimes, however, learning to be teachable may sting at first, but ultimately can bring lessons that endure and bless us deeply. Perhaps we felt that sting ourselves when we've received correction we didn't want to hear or feedback we didn't seek. These, however, are moments when the walls of our pride can rise quickly, almost defensively, blocking anything that might challenge us. But in these moments, there is always a quiet opportunity to step back and ask, "What can I learn? Why am I feeling this way? Would it be better to revisit this tomorrow?" As we take time to ask ourselves questions like these, we begin to lower our defensive walls, making room for wisdom's sunlight to reach us, teaching us in ways that come only when our hearts are open, when we are teachable. May we learn to listen and then listen to learn, trusting that as we do, we will discover the quiet rewards that come from being teachable.

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Until we meet again, may peace be with you this day and always.

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6: What we know is that these sort of programs really incentivize workers to report less.
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7: A pizza party can celebrate a birthday, a sales goal, or the end of a busy stretch at work. For some companies, it can also be the prize for reaching a certain number of days without a reported injury. That may sound like a safety win, but it can put the person who gets hurt in an awkward position. Speak up, and everyone loses out. But workplace mistreatment doesn't always begin with an accident. It can also look like unpredictable hours, unstable pay, constant pressure, or the feeling that your job is essential even though you're treated as replaceable and unskilled. There's a big difference between a safe and supportive workplace on paper versus in reality. Jessica Martinez is the executive director of the National Council for Occupational Safety and Health, better known as COSH.
6: There are companies that will claim to be have a safety culture, but incentivize workers with a bonus, a pizza party, if they go X amount of days without reporting an injury. What we know is that these sort of programs really incentivize workers to report less. And truly what we are saying is what our workforce needs to do, we need to incentivize to report more to prevent these injuries and illness in the workplaces. So if we're, more workers are aware of the conditions of work, of the impacts to their health, then we're truly creating a safety culture.
7: The latest federal data counted more than 5,000 work-related deaths in 2024. That's one every 104 minutes. Private industry employers also reported 2.5 million non-fatal injuries and illnesses. But that second number is exactly what the government calls it, employer-reported. The reality is that national data doesn't fully capture what workers are experiencing, and that gap extends beyond injuries. Sometimes the harm shows up in the uncertainty and stress built into the job itself. Benjamin Lohr is a writer and the author of The Secret Life of Groceries. While researching the book, he spoke with workers in many segments of the food supply chain. He also took a job at a local grocery store.
14: I also worked at a Whole Foods fish counter for a short stint to just really get the experience of working in the store. And there are a lot of things that came out of that. One, probably most salient, was just how difficult the scheduling process can be for retail workers. And so people are treated a little bit more like products, which is like highly in demand when they're needed in the high demand moments in the store, and then kind of obnoxious waste if there's a slow demand and told to go home.
7: For the store, that flexibility kept staffing close to customer demand. For the employee, it meant not knowing how many hours would appear on their next paycheck and not having a steady stream of reliable income to depend on.
14: When I was working, a lot of the people I was working with wouldn't get their schedule more than 3 or 4 days in advance. And the hours that you're working vary from week to week by large margins, 40%, which means that your take-home pay varies. And of course, not just the volume of time you're working shifts, but when you're working, you can't get a second job to supplement that because there's no schedule, no coherent schedule for your second job to schedule around.
7: Laura says this can leave employees functioning like on-call workers without the pay, stability, or respect that usually comes with that responsibility. As he moved further down the food supply chain, he saw conditions worsen.
14: So at the lowest levels, people take advantage of that obscurity, that lack of visibility, and it enables the worst human qualities. And you get really, really abusive conditions, the type that is almost mind-blowing.
7: In many cases, large companies rely on staffing agencies, contractors, and subcontractors for hiring, which causes confusion over who's ultimately responsible when there's an issue.
6: You have these subcontracting systems that makes it very fuzzy for employers to understand ultimately who's responsible to ensure that workers have the equipment they need for safe workplaces, the training that they need, that there are mechanisms in place. Even in cases when workers are injured, they get the go around. Many of them have to rely then on government assistance. So there's a very toxic cycle of caring essentially for working people in this country through these supply chains.
7: Federal law prohibits employers from retaliating against workers who report an injury or raise a safety concern. The Occupational Safety and Health Administration, commonly known as OSHA, also warns companies not to use prizes, bonuses, or disciplinary programs in ways that discourage reporting. But a write on paper doesn't always remove the fear of losing hours or being replaced. For someone who thinks their workplace is making them sick or putting them in danger, Martinez urges to start documenting and having conversations with colleagues.
6: The power of collective action is really true and offers just more protections in a real sense, right? It's harder to retaliate against a group of workers than an individual. So we always encourage workers to talk to their coworkers, agree and make a plan before they submit a formal complaint to their employer, but even to agencies like OSHA. There is a mechanism to submit complaints to OSHA. Make sure that it's well equipped with photos, with evidence, with documentation, and do the follow-up so you can have an inspection. And workers can do it anonymously. Like I said, retaliation is a growing concern across the country for many, many workers. So do that. And then if there is a local KOSH group or a workers center, or if you're a unionized worker where you have your union, speak to them, talk to them, reach out, let them know what's going on to get more support and guidance on how to move forward, you know, with the worker's particular case.
7: A clean safety record, a lean schedule, and a low-cost product can look like everything's fine from far away. But from close up, it's the employees who carry all the burden while corporate profits grow. To learn more about workplace safety, reporting resources, and our guests, Jessica Martinez and Benjamin Lohr, head to viewpointsradio.org. The story was written and produced by our executive producer, Amira Zavarri. Our studio manager is Jay Silvers. I'm Gary Price.
9: 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But what happens when it goes too far? When Viewpoints returns.
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5: If you've spent any time on social media lately, you've probably come across the term looks maxing. There are a lot of different definitions out there, but it all boils down to how to look more attractive. What started as a niche internet trend has exploded into a massive online movement, and now millions of young men are sharing advice on skincare and fitness to more extreme ideas like plastic surgery. Supporters say it's all about self-improvement, but critics like Mike Nicholson, founder and director of Progressive Masculinity, warn that it creates unrealistic beauty standards. He says that looks maxing can come in many different forms.
6: Soft maxing, hard maxing. There's been a growth in looks maxing influencers. It becomes unhealthy when the messaging changes from "you can do this if you want" to "you must do this to be seen as a proper man. You are not a real man if unless you have a chiseled jawline, unless you have low body fat, high muscle density, unless you have clear skin." That's when it becomes problematic for us.
5: Unlike traditional self-care and beauty routines, many looks maxers often take it to an extreme. One example is a trend called bone smashing, which involves repeatedly hitting the facial bones with hard objects based on the false belief that the body will heal the bone into a more chiseled shape. You're probably thinking, that's crazy, and wondering why people would do something so dangerous for a different bone structure. Nicholson says, for many looks maxers, looks are just the beginning. They believe an improved appearance will also lead to greater status, success, and social acceptance.
6: Young men are often sold the message online that if I improve my face and body, my status in the world will improve. And online communities are very good at providing certainty. And that's what a lot of boys are after.
5: The social media influencer Clavicular, whose real name is Braden Peters, has a million followers on TikTok and Instagram. He's been open about his desire to go under the knife, to be taller.
6: You can go to Turkey, for example, and pay a few thousand pounds for an illegal operation where they'll smash your bones, put pins in, so the bone then regrows in that gap and you might gain 2 or 3 inches of height. But those surgeries are often performed by unregulated medical, I wouldn't say experts, but unregulated medical practices, and they can be crippling for the rest of your life.
5: Clavicular's massive online following makes him one of the most influential figures in the looks maxing movement. While the community had previously existed in obscure online forums, he helped push it into the mainstream, bringing it to a much wider audience of young boys.
6: You know, when I go back to when I grew up in the 1980s, I was surrounded by Arnold Schwarzenegger, Sylvester Stallone, Jean-Claude Van Damme, this kind of era of hypermasculinity. And as a naturally slim guy, I hated myself. I hated my reflection in the mirror. I remember, I tell the boys in the workshop this, I remember closing my door and locking it, doing some press-ups when I was about 13, and then trying to flex in front of the mirror and thinking, what the hell is that? Who's ever going to want you looking like that? So this actually isn't something new. But the digital world has kind of taken it, run with it, and as the digital world does, it's expanded it greatly.
5: According to studies from the National Institutes of Health, 80% of adolescent boys experience some level of body dissatisfaction. Concerns with being overweight among boys also rose by 46% between 2007 and 2018, coinciding with the rise of social media. But that's not the only reason looks maxing content is resonating with this group. Many young people are coming of age at a time when landing a stable job, buying a home, or reaching other traditional milestones of success feels impossible. For some who feel shut out of these opportunities, improving appearance can seem like an alternative path to status, confidence, and even personal or romantic success.
7: We also can acknowledge that during, at a national level, particularly in the United States, where we've had, you know, employment challenges, particularly for white males and for a younger population, where because of the financial structures or family decisions, you know, young people are not necessarily coming out of college and getting the dream job. Young people can't necessarily have a job and say, now I can buy my first home. So those markers of success, those traditional American ideals and markers of success that are often associated with males, you know, were not necessarily or haven't been as easily achievable as they have been presented. Hey, get a good job, go to school, graduate. You're going to be able to have the American dream. That has not been happening for this generation.
5: That's Valerie Adams Bass, a psychologist at University of Virginia's Youth Next Center, specializing in positive youth development. For young boys who aren't looking to hit those milestones just yet, the desire for status can be just as powerful. For preteens and teens who are particularly impressionable, looks maxing content taps into their deepest insecurities.
6: Even at 9 and 10 years old, we regularly get things like, I need to be taller, I need more muscle. If I don't look like this, I won't be successful in life. So these body insecurities that young men have start from a very young age, but also they don't have safe spaces where they can actually share that with someone. So me telling that story, for example, that often gives psychological safety for boys to say, yeah, I don't like my body either, or I wish I was a bit bigger. That I'll go first approach that our facilitators use creates that space that the boys feel like they're not going to be judged then.
5: And while this spans all demographics, it can be even greater for boys and men of color. Adams Bass says most looks maxing content idealizes Eurocentric features like straight hair, narrow noses, and prominent cheekbones, reinforcing the harmful message that white features are superior.
7: Conversations around what will make you attractive, what will make you not just in terms of relationships, romantic relationships, but peer relationship, business relationships, how can you be successful? And a lot of that had to do with a particular aesthetic, right? A white Anglo-Saxon aesthetic that had a more, you know, a chiseled chin, strong, broad shoulders, a particular angled nose, particular hair color. That aesthetic does not align with how African-American males or Latinx or Hispanic males look. And so you're not going to find necessarily Black males who become the personalities, the influencers, because the challenges that white males are facing are not necessarily the challenges that Black males are facing.
5: For parents, teachers, and anyone else concerned about the impact of this content, what can you do? Adams Bass recommends paying attention to the content young people are engaging with and take a closer look at the creators and influencers they follow who are shaping their ideas about confidence and self-worth.
7: It's extra work. I'm a parent myself, but you need to be in the social media spaces that your young people are in. And so you may not be there. You can't be there all the time. Choose one or two, maybe one of the most popular, one that's least popular. Have a family account, email address. Have access to passwords. They may change them, but have a way to get into those accounts. I'm not saying you need to be in there all the time, but you need to at least peek into them. And even if you have a parallel account where you're just going in and checking out what young people are talking about, because the influencers, that's why they're called influencers, right, are influential. So you may have a young person who seems perfectly fine, and over time, because of the narrative that they're following, right? Because of the people that is popping up on their social media feeds, they're becoming someone else or something different.
5: For his part, Nicholson believes the most important thing adults can do is sit down with young boys and have an open conversation. Let them know it's a safe space to talk about their insecurities and that it's okay to express their feelings. Encourage them to get involved in positive communities like sports, clubs, or other activities where they can build confidence and find community in a healthy way. Above all,

0: a line who said, "No, I see you. 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Come and listen to me. I'll sort you out."
1: 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I'm Marty Peterson.
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10: This is Viewpoints Explained. I'm Ebony McMorris. Imagine spending more than $50 million at an auction and staying completely anonymous. That's the question surrounding Gus, an almost complete skeleton of a Tyrannosaurus Rex that was sold by Sotheby's Auction House in July to a mystery phone bidder for $50.1 million. The sale is the most expensive fossil ever sold. Gus is different because it's about 80% complete by mass, and still has its feet, pelvis, and wishbone fully intact, unlike most other T-Rex fossils. It's also 67 million years old and was uncovered in South Dakota back in 2021. Fully intact fossils like this are so important because it can help humans learn more about how dinosaurs grew, moved, and lived. From a sale perspective, a private auction doesn't automatically mean an important object will disappear forever. Some buyers eventually loan their purchases to museums. For example, the Stegosaurus known as Apex, which sold for almost $45 million in 2024, is now on display at the American Museum of Natural History in New York. The difference is that the decision results fully with the owner. Until they come forward, researchers may not know where a fossil is being stored, where they can examine it, or if the public will ever see it. The same concern comes up when anonymous collectors buy rare paintings, historical documents, or cultural artifacts. Sometimes these objects end up in museums, and other times they move into private homes or storage facilities and aren't seen again for many years. One possible compromise is to require stronger agreements before one-of-a-kind objects are sold at auction. The companies like Sotheby's could ask buyers to allow research access or place the item on public loan for part of each year. At the end of the day, science and museums rely on private money to protect these pieces long term. However, the question is whether ownership should also come with some responsibility to keep them available to scientists and the public. That's Viewpoints Explained for this week. More in a moment.
11: Welcome to Culture Crash, where we examine what's new and old in entertainment. Once again, Christopher Nolan has released a new film, and once again, that film is a massive success, scoring big with critics and audiences, as well as at the box office. Like The Dark Knight, Inception, The Dark Knight Rises, Interstellar, Dunkirk, and Oppenheimer before it, Nolan's new film The Odyssey is a slam dunk smash hit. That's prompting even the most casual of moviegoers to consider what it might be like to see a movie in 70mm IMAX. The Odyssey is, of course, based on the Homeric epic, a classic

0: Greek mythology and a cornerstone of Western literature. It's a story full of monsters and reveals, and Nolan uses it as a canvas to create something that is both a perfect culmination of all that came before in his career, and also a singular achievement that edges more into horror than he's ever gone before. Odysseus's clash with the Cyclops and his crew's run-in with the sorceress Circe are two jaw-dropping sequences in a film full of them. Samantha Morton plays Circe as a rightly scared woman living alone, willing to do anything to keep herself safe. Ludvig Göransson's score, Hoyte van Hoytema's cinematography, Jennifer Lame's editing, and Morton's performance itself culminate to create one of the best movie scenes in years. Of course, the film is built around Matt Damon's Odysseus, and he delivers in spades. In a cast chock full of stars, Robert Pattinson, Anne Hathaway, Elliot Page, and Himesh Patel provide a few of the movie's richest performances that punctuate Nolan's practical filmmaking style, full of wide vistas, stunning ocean photography, and some of the biggest and loudest action set pieces ever put to film, with a surprising amount of emotion and humanity. Already, audiences are asking what comes next for Christopher Nolan. Does he go pure horror? Does he scale back? Or does he find a way to somehow go even bigger from here? Of course, none of us have any idea, but I do know that The Odyssey is another record-breaking piece of Nolan's filmography that's destined to be watched in living rooms and art house cinemas for decades to come. I'm Evan Rook.
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12: From ABC News, I'm Chuck Sievertson. Breaking news, Virginia State University is on lockdown as they investigate a shooting on campus earlier today. The severity of the shooting not immediately clear, but university officials in a post to social media say there were several suspects and victims shot, no injuries appearing to be life-threatening. Lifeguards have been making rescues in rough surf off Hawaiian Islands, and ABC News forecaster Leslie Lopez tells why.
13: Tropical storm Lala in the Pacific is barreling towards Hawaii. On the forecast track, it could become a Category 1 hurricane by Saturday morning as it approaches the Big Island. A hurricane warning is in effect. And hurricane force gusts, dangerous surf are the biggest threat, along with 2 feet of rainfall right through the weekend.
12: Red Cross says it's mobilizing staff and volunteers in case evacuation shelters would be needed. One location preparing is Inspire Church, says Pastor Clint Chinnan.
14: We were able to provide beddings, food, shelter, not just for our people, but for their pets.
12: All of Indiana under a state of emergency following a storm that dropped several inches of rain. On the scene, ABC's Alex Perez.
15: Here in Anderson, Indiana, this area is still completely underwater.
16: The water is halfway up the garage.
15: We met Joan Reed as she still can't get to her rental property. Her son Elliot has been kayaking down the street to check on it and work on getting some of that water out.
16: I'm sure everything in there is going to be ruined.
15: Some parts of the Midwest got more than a foot of rain this week, and unfortunately, many areas are bracing for even more as we head into the weekend.
12: Magnitude 7.7 earthquake struck off the coast of Indonesia early today, killing at least 38 people, injuring over a dozen others, and collapsing buildings like this one. An oil tanker owned by Abu Dhabi's government was attacked today in the Strait of Hormuz, says state media. Iran-backed Houthi rebels attacked a Red Sea port. In southern Lebanon, 7 people killed in an Israeli air attack. You're listening to ABC News.
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19: We are talking about a ballot initiatives where you're going to be able to vote. The people of Arizona will vote to pass things. One of them is HCR 2007-2007. Joining us right now is Representative Matt Gress, who is the sponsor of this piece of legislation. It would require that the education spending 60% minimum, 60% in the classroom. Representative Gress, it's good to talk to you again.
0: Good morning, Mike.
19: So can you explain what this, I mean, I know I've gave kind of a broad picture of this. Why do you believe this is necessary? How much are we currently spending on average across the state? I'm sure it fluctuates. What are we spending in the classroom?
0: Well, Arizona taxpayers have increased funding every year for public schools. Yet the Auditor General finds that about 52 cents of every dollar of district spending goes to classroom instruction. That's the lowest level in more than 20 years. And at the same time, the Common Sense Institute Arizona found that transportation spending has climbed above $560 million, despite a decline of ridership by more than 45%. And they've increased capital spending by over 67% since 2019. So HCR 2007 is about transparency, accountability, and making sure that the dollars get to the classroom.
19: So when you say classroom spending, can you explain a little bit better what that is? What does that look like? Is it teacher pay? What is it? What is classroom spending? What falls into that category?
0: The Auditor General uses a federal definition and has been very consistent with that. It includes teacher pay, substitute teacher pay, classroom materials and supplies. It also includes, oddly enough, field trips and some other extracurricular activities. But it really is focused on where the students are and where they are learning.
19: So I'm a little confused by the pushback because there are a couple of things, of criticisms. One is the Democrats in the legislature have said that 60% is an arbitrary number. But the other pushback seems to be from some of the teacher organizations. If this 60% could lend itself to teacher raises and more money in the classroom for teachers, why would they be against it?
0: Arizona has one of the lowest teacher union participation rates in the country. So when we look at the education union, it isn't necessarily comprised and dominated by classroom teachers. It's other staff outside of the classroom. I've authored legislation over the last 4 years to raise teacher pay by thousands of dollars. And the education union has been very much against that because it doesn't include everybody in the school building. And the fact is we have a teacher shortage, 3,000 vacancies, hardest to fill, hardest to retain. And I think that is the general resistance, is that we are going to be focused on getting more money into the classroom to raise teacher pay, to pay teachers first. And that's not really where the majority of the membership of the education union is.
19: And see, I for whatever reason, I always thought that was the job of a teacher organization or any kind of a labor union, so to speak, is to look out for the pay and the benefit packages and professional development for the members.
0: You're absolutely right. It's just that the members of the Arizona Education Association include everybody. And I think that is a challenge when there is finite resources. We really have to prioritize the highest value employee group in a school. And right now that is the classroom teacher. That is the biggest determinant of a child's academic success, is having a qualified teacher at the front of every classroom, consistent throughout the entire year. And that's what we're having. That's what we're struggling with. This measure will help us and help districts begin to prioritize the classroom first.
1: When you talked about the raising expenses for capital expenditures for the for transportation, are those can those be reduced? Do you believe what is the cause of the massive increase in those areas? And could spending be reduced in those other areas to get to the 60% you're talking about?
0: The short answer is yes. We have overbuilding of classrooms. We have millions of square feet that are unused or underused, and schools are still holding onto that property. They need to sell that property and get rid of those capital expenditures. That's one of the drivers that the Auditor General said. Ridership. I get it. If your ridership drops 5% or 10%, you still need the full bus to you know carry the other 80% of students. But when we're talking nearly half of your ridership has gone away and yet you're spending even more money on transportation, that suggests that there is an incongruity of planning that goes along with that. The other important point to note, Mike, is that we're saying you've got to get to the 60% over time. It's a half of a percent increment. So if you're at 52%, that's 8 year, you're 8 percentage points away, and you increase your spending by half of a percent, you're talking about 16 years that you have to get to 60%. More than enough time. Phoenix Union, for instance, they're only spending 48% of their budget on classroom instruction. They would have 26 years to get to 60%. So please don't tell me that this is too big of a leap to make. 26 years and you can't incrementally get to more money in the classroom. I think Arizonans have had enough, and this is a way that we can really direct our districts to do what Arizonans want.
1: Whenever we talk about education, for as long as I've been in this business, the key phrase is dollars in the classroom, dollars in the classroom. And it seems like this mandates that you move in that direction. I wonder the opposition, why they wouldn't jump on board and say, we may not like some of the mechanisms, but we agree with you in theory that we've got to get to that 60% threshold. It only benefits the students and the teachers.
0: In my experience at the legislature, it has been very clear to me that our school districts want to run and be left alone. They want local control. And to a large degree, I appreciate that because it can foster creativity, ingenuity, and a lot of the other things. But local control with no control is a recipe for disaster. And that's what HCR 2007 is trying to correct. We need greater transparency in where the dollars are going. And we really need districts to step up to the plate and start spending more money inside the classroom. Your districts will say that we want to be able to leave that decision-making to our local community. I can assure you, you poll anywhere, you're going to see high numbers of Arizonans who want the dollars to get to the classroom and not be retained by the bureaucracy. That's what we're trying to do here with HCR 2007.
1: And see, that's where I think the method comes into play. You're not telling them how to do it. You're just telling them that they need to do it. And that's where the freedom comes in, where each district with unique challenges can address those challenges to still get to the number they're mandated to get to. So you're not telling them how, you're just telling them the standard.
0: You're exactly right. And this isn't just the only issue that we've clashed with the districts. I said that you need to post your agendas and post videos of your school board meetings online. They didn't want to do that. I said that you needed to vote on out-of-state travel and make it clear that the public is going to be able to know how you're spending your money. They didn't want to do that. I said have school board meetings inside of your school district. They didn't want to do that.
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1: There is a lot of controversy around the ESA program or the school voucher program in Arizona. There are groups of people that are trying to shut the program down completely. They use it. They talk about waste, fraud, and abuse, and they say it's outrageous. I would say that in any government program, we need accountability and transparency. It doesn't matter whether I support it or not. I think school choice is a very important part of what we do in Arizona. But we also have to talk about the scholarships and the money that are going to kids whose parents are in the military or whose parents parents have given their life for this country. Joining us from the Goldwater Institute is their constitutional advocacy and director of education policy, Matt Beyenberg. Matt, thank you for joining us.
6: Thanks for having me on.
1: So let's talk about what the voters have here. What is this piece of legislation that's happening, and why is this so important?
6: Yeah, so the Military Family Protection Act is now being offered as a state constitutional amendment to the state of Arizona. And it's very simple. It says this state of Arizona will never confiscate scholarship dollars from the children of military families. And if you do, any bill or ballot measure that tries to would be void. This would put a permanent protection in the state constitution. It says these are promises made to these kids. You cannot go back on your word and now try to essentially steal away these scholarship dollars from these kids. And as you point out, these are kids whose families, whose parents are serving on or were killed in the line of duty in the U.S. military.
1: Is it only active duty members, or is it people, National Guard and the reserves? Are they, or do their families qualify as well?
6: That's a great question. So it's written to say for anybody who is active duty or was active duty at the time that the student's scholarship eligibility was determined or were killed in the line of duty.
1: So what is the danger here? I know that there's some opposition in ESAs. How would they be affected by the pieces of legislation that's trying to get on the ballot right now, the ballot initiatives they're trying to get signatures for? How would it affect these?
6: Yeah, so there is a ballot measure. It's being pushed by the teachers unions, by the activist groups who've said, hey, we're trying to protect education. That's what they've called their measure. And really what we've seen is this is a concerted effort to throw thousands of kids off of the program, to make it more difficult for families to use the program, to get tutoring, to go and use funds at museums. And they say, well, this program is full of fraud and misspending, as you pointed out. And as the Department of Education has shown, they actually did a randomized study of this, and it was less than 2% of these funds were not spent properly, and 0.3% were spent on anything that was actually fraudulent or egregious. And so this is a program, when you're talking 98-99% of funds spent as intended, we've heard this false narrative from the left that says, oh, we need to go and roll back this program because it's out of control. That entire narrative was obliterated last week, because we actually saw there was a bill put up that was actually going to provide additional statutory changes. It says, we're going to add in the extra language that makes even clearer, it's already prohibited, even clearer, you can't purchase non-educational items, additional things around fingerprinting, additional resources for the department to be reviewing expenditures, to be managing the accounts. Every left-wing lawmaker voted against that because they're not actually concerned about trying to address this so-called issues of misspending. They have a singular goal, which is to dismantle and roll back this program. So when they were actually given an opportunity, if they were truly concerned about trying to ensure that funds are used properly, conservative lawmakers came to them with a proposal that said, we're going to even provide to you opportunities to strengthen and reform this program. And they said no, because that's not actually what they want. They want to be able to confiscate the funds from these families. That ballot measure that they're pushing by the teachers union would literally go in and take every penny of every account that sits in those children's scholarship awards. That means if you're a family who's homeschooling or is trying to save some of those funds for when high school tuition gets higher or for college tuition, they say, you didn't spend it all in this year. We are now going to steal that money back from you. That is horrible public policy. That is the only, that is leftist ideology in a nutshell, because they don't understand human incentives. The families who are actually encouraged to save and spend and steward these dollars responsibly, they are going to punish with their ballot measure. Now, again, it's important to recognize that would all be struck down by this Military Protection Act, because it says you are not allowed to be doing that to our military families. And if you do, your measure gets struck down in its entirety.
1: Can you talk about the popularity of the ESA program? Because I think it's a no-brainer that gives families an opportunity, many of them who might not otherwise be able to have these opportunities. But how popular have ESAs become in Arizona? The more people learn, the more they like it. Am I wrong?
6: You're absolutely right. There are over 100,000 students who are being served by this program, including tens of thousands of students who were in the public school system immediately prior. So you have 40 some thousand students who were in public schools, and as soon as they had the opportunity to provide an education for their kids using the ESA program, they did that, meaning they believe that this helps them. We've seen dozens and dozens of families go up in front of the State Board of Education, in front of lawmakers, and say, this program saved the educational lives of my children. This was transformative. My kids weren't being served in the school system. That all is in addition to the kids who dropped out during the COVID era. You know, you had 50,000 students drop out of the district school system during COVID. And many of those maybe came back, maybe went into, you know, kind of fell through the cracks. And so you have seen a massive, massive amount of popularity and interest in the ESA program because it serves the needs of kids.
1: I know this is a bit off topic from this piece of legislation, but the narrative that says that the ESA program is costing billions of dollars out of the education fund, is it not true that the ESA program actually spends less money per student than we do in the classroom education in classic public schools?
6: That is absolutely true. The average, you can look at, these are the official state numbers, the average per pupil spend spending in our public school district system is $16,000 a year. The typical ESA student is $7,500. Even when you include the special ed kids, it's about $9,500. So it is thousands of dollars less per child. Then we hear, well, you're spending it on kids who don't need assistance. There's no income cap. There's no requirements on kids in the public school system. We spend, again, $16,000 per kid on the public school system. And if a family says, hey, instead, I'm going to relieve taxpayers of the obligation to pay for my student, or I'm paying my own property taxes to get some of that back to support it, absolutely, that's something. And so, again, this is where the ESA program is good for students, and it costs less per student.
1: Do you have a number on how many families are affected that are these military families you're talking about? Is there a number out there of how many of these families are encompassed in this?
6: Yeah, there are 1,000 students who are on the ESA program specifically because of that military designation. And that's in addition to, you can have kids whose parents are in the military, but also have a special education designation or have gone through others. But that means you have 1,000 kids who are receiving, again, about $7,500 per kid, substantially less than they would be paid if they were in the school district system. And now you're seeing leftists say, we're going to treat you as a piggy bank. We're going to confiscate the funds from your account because we don't think you should be able to use that in future years. We had leftist lawmakers literally saying, why would we allow them to use these funds for college? The average graduation debt at graduation from college at ASU is $24,000 a year. And we have leftist lawmakers saying it's a bad thing to allow families, military families, to take those funds that they're getting each year. It's already less than they would have gotten in the public school system. To take those funds, steward them, save them, and put them toward their kids' higher education. We're hearing from leftist lawmakers that that is a problem. And I think that really underlies just the absurdity of their position. The ESA program serves these families. It does so at a lower cost to taxpayers per student. And all the arguments from the left about, well, it needs to be reined in, again, completely obliterated when we saw their behavior, when they turned down an actual opportunity to address those, because that's not what they're looking for. They want to throw kids out of the program. They want to treat these kids as a slush fund, to take their award dollars that were promised to them and use it for other projects.
1: I love the work that the Goldwater Institute does. I've been a fan for such a long time, and it's always a privilege when anybody from the Institute will come on. Can you tell people where they can find the work that you do, and specifically if they want to look into this, is there on the webpage is goldwaterinstitute.org, but is there a certain place they can go to find out more information on this?
6: Yeah, so our website, goldwaterinstitute.org, we have a blog post up there. It talks about, shows some of the clips discussing it. The measure itself, it'll be numbered differently on the ballot, but HCR 2048, you can see the text of the measure. Again, very straightforward. You can't confiscate funds from military families, and if you do, your ballot measure is struck down.
1: Matt, I appreciate the time today, and I appreciate your hard work on this important topic. We'll talk soon.
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20: ABC News, I'm Chuck Sievertson. Developing story about an apparent campus shooting. Virginia State University on lockdown as they investigate. The severity of the shooting early today was not immediately clear, but university officials in a post to social media said that there were several suspects and victims shot, no injuries appearing to be life-threatening. Tropical storm Lala headed for Hawaii, expected to become a hurricane today. Honolulu Mayor Rick Belangiardi.
21: We are on full alert, and we will continue to evolve in our preparedness. 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
20: All of Indiana under a state of emergency following a storm that's led to flooding. In southern Lebanon, 9 people killed in an Israeli air attack, 11 others injured, says the Lebanese health ministry. The Israeli military says it targeted terrorist infrastructure. This is ABC News.
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4: We have Thomas Galvin with us from the Board of Supervisors. I always want to call you the chair, and I don't mean any disrespect to Kate Brophy and McGee. I'm just used to you being the chairman. But thanks for coming down.
5: Good morning.
4: We've got a lot to get to. Early ballots have gone out. We are in this election season. So before we get to anything else, let's clarify a few things for the voters about voting and about this rift that continues between the Board of Supervisors and the recorder. Is this rift going to affect this election?
5: I don't think so. That's because the duties are laid out by statute over what the Board of Supervisors needs to do for elections and what the recorder needs to do for elections. The whole fight really has just been really silly stuff over maybe 5% of ambiguity or gray area, which is why I believe Justin Heap never had to file a lawsuit. But the recorder is responsible for early voting, which means mailing out early ballot envelopes, receiving them, taking them back in. The Board of Supervisors is responsible for tabulating the votes and for in-person election day voting. So those are very distinct responsibilities. Each side is going to do their part.
4: So as it pertains to the differences of opinion, I know that there was a recent decision that held up the stay, meaning that things are not going to change until after this happens. But now the Supreme Court has weighed in on this or is weighing in on this. Is there a hearing? Is it today?
5: No, it's not today. No, but there were briefings due today.
4: Oh, the briefings are
5: due.
4: Okay.
5: So they were due today by 4 p.m. And what the Supreme Court is trying to figure out is there this is my opinion, is there enough time for them to basically render a decision either way on this request for a petition? But we have also from the U.S. Supreme Court is called the Purcell Principle, which is named for our former recorder, Helen Purcell, which means you cannot change elections procedures or protocols right before or during an election. So I think the Arizona Supreme Court, which is a terrific court, very responsible, 7 judges on there, they're trying to just sift through all this information that's flying at them in very quick, short order.
4: You know, speaking of Helen Purcell, remember the good old days when nobody knew who the county recorder was? She spent 30 years, I think, in that office, and I knew her because I would see her at events. You know, it's like an umpire or a referee in a sporting game. If you know who they are, it's probably not a good thing.
5: Yeah, but it's a lot of things in life right now. It's not just elections where it used to be you'd even think about it. Look at school district boards.
4: Yeah.
5: Right? Growing up, when I was a kid, I didn't know who was on the school district board. I don't really remember many controversy about that. Now you open up the newspaper or open up your phone, there's a different school board controversy throughout the valley, whether it's the West Valley or the East Valley. And take whatever you want that we have in life, even sports or even in entertainment. There's something controversial these days, which is unfortunate, but it's a fact of life.
4: Is the Supreme Court, the Arizona Supreme Court, is it fair to say that they are hoping or they are telling you both sides that there should be mediation and you guys should be able to figure this out yourselves?
5: No, they asked a bunch of questions, I think, just as part of fact gathering. The questions that they posed the other day when they issued this was what I believe they're just looking for objective facts here. But obviously, this is right now in the Court of Appeals. But the Court of Appeals issued a stay on the original lawsuit. So it's now impacted 3 different levels of our judiciary. So the Supreme Court was dragged into this, but I think they're working diligently today.
4: And, you know, it's fair to say that, you know, why we've been speaking to you, we've been speaking to Mr. Heap as well. We've had Kate Brophy McGee, the chairwoman of the board, on with us as well. We've talked to all sides on this. And when we speak to each of you individually, both sides say the same thing. They've offered ways to resolve this and they want to work together. It's an easy way to get this done. It should be an easy fix. But getting both sides in the room to say that together, where's the divide?
5: The divide is, and I'm going to be frank, the divide is that every single time we have an agreement with Justin Heap, he backs away from it. I directly negotiated with him in April of 2025. He then texted my colleagues that night and says, hey, we're 95% of the way there. All we need to do is just figure out how many staffers to fill for my IT position. Disappeared for 5 weeks after that, and then he filed a lawsuit. And then in May, his chief of staff, Sam Stone, sent an email saying, yes, you guys can do this, this, and that. You can do this on Dropboxes. The next day, Justin Heap sends another email and says, disregard everything you heard from my chief of staff. I've hired this lawyer from a partisan outfit back east and just do everything that he says. There's no way to do business this way. I work in the private sector on a daily basis. I have clients. If I ask my clients to do these things the way that he does them, they would just be laughing at me and be like, Tom, this is no way to do business. The Board of Supervisors has tried and endeavored to work with Justin Heap in good faith for a year and a half, and all he does is just fight us in court.
4: Do you believe that this is going to be resolved soon, and do you believe it's going to be resolved in a way that the voters of Maricopa County will be satisfied that the elections are being done the right way?
5: Okay, I'll give you a two-part answer. Okay. I do believe the present fight right now will be resolved very soon in terms of what we're going to be doing before the primary, whether that's through the Supreme Court or the Court of Appeals. Either way, we're going to get an answer, and they're going to say, this is how you guys are going to conduct a primary election. Secondly, we're going to have a resolution of this lawsuit in the long term. But once again, I think we're going to have clarity before we go into the November general election. And then I believe after that, we'll finally get a final answer in how this lawsuit plays out, which I think will probably take more than a year.
4: Let's talk about the oversight of the sheriff's office. People that don't understand or don't know this, if you're new to Arizona, the Maricopa County Sheriff's Office has been under federal oversight, a mandated oversight for well over a decade. It's costed hundreds of millions of dollars to the Maricopa County taxpayers. And there's some action in possibly getting this to be lifted and finally getting the monitor to sign off that the sheriff's office can be back under the purview of the sheriff. Where do we stand?
5: We're going to be in oral argument tomorrow on Friday, which is a day I've been waiting for a long time. When I was chairman, we hired an attorney, a constitutional law expert, and he filed in December what is called a Rule 60B motion, telling the judge that the sheriff's office is now in 100% compliance on all of the issues that brought upon this lawsuit back in 2007, 2010. The sheriff's office is not violating anyone's constitutional rights. They're not promulgating policies and procedures that got the sheriff's office in trouble in the first place. So tomorrow, the message from our attorney is to tell the judge there's been success here. Judge, you have been successful. The monitor has been successful. It's time to end this. Taxpayers have been funding this now for 15 years, and I think it's overdue.
4: Recent statements by the monitor were critical of the sheriff's office for a couple of different things, and the timing of it seemed a little suspicious with this going on. Is that really what's going on, or are there issues in the sheriff's office that he brings up good points?
5: No, I don't think the monitor had any credible points. The issues in his latest report just regarded personnel issues. That has nothing to do with the constitutionality of traffic stops. It has nothing to do with whether or not there's a racial disparity in traffic stops. It has nothing to do with whether or not the sheriff is promulgating policies and procedures that would violate people's constitutional rights. The issue that was addressed by the monitor simply concerned the personnel issue of one officer within the department. But the message again tomorrow will be with the judge that, listen, this has been a success over the last 15 years, and frankly, taxpayers shouldn't be paying for it anymore.
4: I know Sheriff Sheridan fairly well, and talking to the deputies that I know, they love working for him. I don't know of anybody that loves a specific job as much as Jerry Sheridan loves being the sheriff of Maricopa County. And secondly, I did a ride along about a month ago with a canine deputy in the East Valley, and I watched the whole squad of deputies work together. They are absolutely professional. They are absolutely state of the art. They do such a fantastic job. And I don't like the negative press that they've gotten, because these are good men and women that are suffering for something that happened over a decade ago, and their reputation gets tarnished or questioned, and it's not deserved.
5: And ironically, the only negative press they get now are attacks from the monitor. You don't see any stories or anything pervasive out there in the news media about problems with the sheriff's office. Jerry Sheridan, he loves the job. He loves the sheriff's office. But you know what he loves more? His constituents, the people of Maricopa County.
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4: Let's get to a couple of things. Let's start off with the budget. I talk about often living in Maricopa County like I have for 31 years, that for such a massive county, you run without debt, which I think is an example to governmental bodies across the country that you can actually do your job, make the tax burden lower to the citizens, and still run without debt. Are you keeping that up with the new budget?
5: Yes, we've kept it up with the new budget and also good news for the sixth consecutive year, we have cut the property tax rate. Maricopa County is the fourth largest county in the country, but out of the seven largest counties, we're the only one run by Republicans. And I really believe that there's a story there. Out of the five members of the Board of Supervisors, four of us are Republicans. Now, I believe all five of us are committed to good fiscal responsibility, but there's something to be said about a Republican-led large county that can show fiscal responsibility, can take care of your taxpayer dollars, but also provide good services on a daily basis.
4: I know last year when we talked about the budget, you had mentioned that one of the priorities was public safety. And so there were some expenditures to make sure that public safety was cared for. What are the priorities in this year's budget?
5: For me, it's still public safety. About half of our budget is dedicated to public safety. Last year, when I was chairman, we put in the largest pay increase for the sheriff's office in over 15 years. We have to make sure that our employees in the sheriff's office, and that also includes not just deputies, but detention officers and emergency dispatch, are taken care of. Because in this market, we have 27 law enforcement agencies in the valley. People have choices. They can walk out the door and go work for another agency. But also, we are constructing a new animal shelter in the West Valley. Credit to Debbie Lesko for leading the charge on that one. And then we're also constructing, in the middle of constructing right now, a new elections headquarters that will be open up in 2028 for the presidential election. And much credit to current chair Kate Brophy-McGee for leading that effort as well.
4: Yeah, and when you look at what the county, what residents of the county expect, the expectation, and I don't think you guys get enough credit for this, that you're going to keep taxes, the tax rate on property moderated, because as we were watching during COVID in that time frame where we were watching a spike in home values and

0: cost of property taxes and how much rent they're going to charge.
1: Yeah, I'll walk you several scenarios and examples and statistics. Right now, our tax levy is $278 million below the allowable tax levy, which means if you got rid of the five of us and put in five new people tomorrow, they could raise your taxes by $278 million. Look at New York City. They're electing a bunch of socialists over there. It's going to be a complete nightmare over there. Also, the great economist Jim Rounds gave a presentation recently, and he said if the state had followed Maricopa County's example, the state would be spending about $2 billion less than it is spending right now. And yes, we've been lowering the tax rate for the last 6 years, but also the other thing is that we have kept our employee count low. Every single year, we lower our employee count to resident ratio. We're now at 3.05 to 100,000 residents, one of the lowest in the country.
0: One of the, difficulties is when you are talking to people that head up departments in the county and they have budget requests, that there's got to be a lot of things that you look at and say, these are good things, but maybe not our business or we can't afford it. What's the balance between, yes, we want to make sure these things are funded because this is going to be good for our constituents versus we also need to keep taxes low for our constituents because that's good for them?
1: Well, people know in D.C., they tried to institute DOGE. DOGE didn't exactly work out as promised, but in Maricopa County, we carry out the principles of DOGE. Every single office that comes to us for a yearly budget, they have to justify all of their spending. I have to say that the county treasurer, the assessor, they do a really good job and say, hey, we don't need an increase in funding, or we just need this, but we have to justify it. The county attorney, Rachel Mitchell, she does that as well. I'm going to bring up someone else we know, Justin Heap. He asked for a lot of stuff this year that he didn't need, but we had to tell Justin, no, we're looking out for taxpayers. All these things that you're asking for, that's A, too expensive, or B, not necessary. So we didn't approve it, because if we approved it willy-nilly, then our budget would be running away. But right now, Maricopa County boasts a AAA bond rating because we do such a good job of making sure that everyone runs a lean, efficient machine.
0: When you are looking at priorities, I'm just asking maybe too much behind the scenes, but does each individual member of the board have their priorities that they kind of fight for, or how is it a comprehensive approach to the budget? How does it work?
1: The chair sets the agenda for the budget. The chair works closely with the budget team. So when I was chair in 2025, that was a great experience for me to see how it all works on the inside. But at the same time, all five supervisors are kept abreast of everything. If they have issues or concerns, they can relay it up or meet with the budget team directly as well. And I was meeting with the budget team every Monday or every other Monday. So yes, all five of us have intricate involvement and care and appreciation for how the budget process works. But also it's about math. You cannot just vote on a budget that you wish to have. You have to vote on a budget that you need to have. And that means do not spend more than what you take in. And these other agencies or these other counties like Cook County in Illinois or LA County, they vote on a budget that they wish to have. That's how they end up running huge deficits. We don't have that in Maricopa County. We have cash reserves on hand in case of a devastating downturn.
0: So last question about this has to do with infrastructure, because along with growth comes the need for infrastructure. And Maricopa County's done a good job with the roads and part of the infrastructure. But one of the things I think that's throwing a monkey wrench in a lot for people is water.
1: Yeah.
0: So how is that balanced? How does that play a role in this?
1: Well, you have to show that you have a water supply. Maricopa County doesn't have any water in terms of the county doesn't have jurisdiction over water. So a lot of times you're going to obtain water, it's through the municipality that you're in, or you have it secured through a private water company. The other thing is that we have large infrastructure coming in because our economy is growing by leaps and bounds. For example, everyone points to TSMC, but also with data centers. And if data centers want to come in, they expect to have a plug and play where they're like, all right, utilities, just hook us up. Not going to happen anymore. They're going to have to show how they're going to account for that power. And frankly, I believe in many occasions, if not most, they should be generating their own power.
0: All right. So the last question is on a good note. Let's talk about America 250. Let's talk about the celebration. What do we need to know what's going to be happening in Maricopa County?
1: Well, first of all, today, Team USA is playing in the World Cup against Turkey. They've already won their group. A bunch of players tonight, they're going to sit out and rest.
0: And I knew you're a soccer guy.
1: I am a soccer guy. Yeah. And I loved Team USA when Clint Dempsey and Landon Donovan were on there. I grew up playing soccer. I think it's really exciting that we're hosting the World Cup. People coming to America right now are seeing how great our country is. It's not just what they're seeing
0: how
1: in the news back
0: this?
1: In Europe or whatever. I mean, you see all these guys on social media now. They discovered ranch dressing.
0: Yep.
1: They discovered Slurpees. It's awesome.
0: Now, imagine if the Tartan Army had come to Arizona and we introduced them to Kilt Lifter.
1: Yes, yes.
0: You know, from Four Peaks.
1: But between Kilt Lifter and the heat, these guys would be passing

0: out of their kilts. So I think it's pretty good over there. Yeah. But my, I have an open invitation to the Tartan Army. Come over every time. But also, you know, we are asking people to celebrate with their pets. We have what we call patriotic pets. We have a website called Maricopa.gov/America250. Our headquarters downtown is lit up in red, white, and blue. But the other thing, Mike, that you know is important to me is that I want everyone to be safe. We're going to be celebrating on the 4th of July. If you're going to Lake Pleasant, if you're going to our trails, make sure you're wearing a life vest in the water. Make sure you're drinking water before you go hiking. If you're going to go hiking alone, tell people where you're going to be. Have fun. Be safe. But our sheriff's office, these guys are amazing, but they did over 200 rescues last year.
1: Yeah.
0: And every year, I hope we can get that number lower and lower.
1: Always a pleasure. Thanks for coming down.
0: Happy 4th. It's the greatest country in the world.
1: It absolutely is. Amen to that.
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13: From ABC News, I'm Chuck Sievertson. Lifeguards have been making rescues in rough surf off Hawaiian Islands as Tropical Storm Lala headed for Hawaii. and is expected to become a hurricane today. Honolulu Mayor Rick Bungiardi warning Hawaiians.
14: If you're not paying attention right now to the potential of these storms and how severe they can be, then all I can tell you is you put your own self at risk and your families. Please, we will not... We're not in the business of trying to scare anybody. We'll inform people.
13: All of Indiana under a state of emergency following a storm that dropped several inches of rain is flooding. Homes, businesses, and roads are underwater in Noblesville, Indiana.
15: I've lived down here for ever since 1968, and I've never seen it flood so much as it has here lately.
16: On top of severe storms, that means on Saturday, this could also extend into Indiana, Ohio, and back to the Carolinas. Damaging wind will be the main threat there, along with heavy rain. Flood watches remain in effect in some of these hard-hit regions of the Midwest, anywhere from Iowa all the way out to West Virginia. The ground is so saturated that any heavy downpours could lead to additional rounds of heavy rain and life-threatening flash flooding into the weekend.
13: ABC News forecaster Leslie Lopez. Breaking news, hours after a magnitude 7.7 earthquake struck off the coast of Indonesia early today, killing at least 38 people, injuring over a dozen others. A second earthquake has hit 6.9 magnitude on the island of Sumatra. This is one of the buildings that collapsed since the first quake. An apparent campus shooting early this morning. Virginia State University on lockdown as they investigate. University officials in a post to social media said that there were several suspects and victims shot, no injuries appearing to be life-threatening. Southern Lebanon, 9 people killed in an Israeli air attack, 11 others injured, says the Lebanese health ministry. Israeli military says it targeted terrorist infrastructure. You're listening to ABC News.
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21: Aw, Stacy's a lucky lady. 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
27: It's the weekend. Keep your elbows and knees out of the aisle, please. There's a cart with a president coming through. We start here. President Trump admits he was sneaked off of Air Force One.
28: I just have to do what they say. They go for safety, and I have to do what they say.
27: Why the Secret Service decided he was in danger and why no one knew about it until now. A loss in Wisconsin prompts questions for progressive Democrats.
29: This was largely a comeback victory, if you will, for the party establishment.
27: But was this about the movement or the candidate? We'll break down this week's primary. And rescue crews are clawing at rubble in Colombia.
30: They're using their bare hands to dig through this concrete to try to rescue people.
27: Our team is there among them as an earthquake's death toll continues to climb. From ABC News, this is Start Here Weekend. I'm Brad Milkey. Protecting the president comes with kind of dueling responsibilities. Like, on one hand, if you're the Secret Service, you want to do whatever you can to protect the commander-in-chief, right? That is your priority. But you've also got to balance all that with the job of being the president. As much as bodyguards would love for you to stay in a bunker, a head of state also needs to be able to conduct business, to meet with the public he represents. It's tough to say you're answerable to the people if none of the people are allowed to see you or know where you are. Well, about a month ago, you might remember this big trip President Trump made to Turkey for a NATO summit. Strangely, he flew in on one plane, this new Air Force One model donated by Qatar, but he was also said to be leaving on a different plane, the old model. Well, this week, the Washington Post published a jaw-dropping story claiming that President Trump wasn't actually on the plane, that there was an operation to ferry him to safety in the face of an assassination plot, and that for a brief while, much of the world had no idea where he was. Well, on Tuesday night, President Trump confirmed this happened.
28: I just have to do what they say. They go for safety, and I have to do what they say.
27: Let's bring in ABC's DC managing editor, Catherine Falders, who's been chasing all this down. Catherine, can you just walk us through the reporting here?
31: So this is pretty remarkable. Remember, this was the day where he was expected to depart NATO. Trump was in Turkey. This was early last month. And then in the morning, Eastern time, our time, in the morning, the president posted a message on his social media account. He said that actually he would be flying the old Air Force One, you know, that one we're so familiar with seeing, because he's going to send that new plane, that Qatar gifted plane, to an Air Force base in the UK because he was going to let service members tour it. Now, that set into motion a bunch of questions at the time with the troops on the ground. They said, well, wait a second. Okay, are we going there? Is he flying on that plane? Is he flying on the Air Force One? Our Michelle Stoddard was the pool representative on the plane at the time. And I remember we were asking her questions. Well, what does this mean?
27: Right.
31: What plane is Trump flying on? We learned that the old Air Force One would fly to link up with the new plane in the UK at that Air Force base. And then they would do a little plane switch. The president would move from one plane to the other. And then they would be on their way back to the US via the new plane, the Qatar plane. Okay. So now the pool's on the plane. They say wheels up, wheels down, all of that standard operating procedure that we see when you travel with the president. Well, according to the Washington Post, we come to find out that actually Trump wasn't even on that plane. There's a third plane involved. Now, that was another plane that happened to be behind, off to the side of Air Force One. And here's what happened. You see Trump get on the stairs of the aircraft, the press pools on the ground, on the tarmac. They see him get on the press pool boards. Mm-hmm. And then an unusual thing happens when they're on the plane. They're told to keep their windows down.
2: Do you know why they had us close our window blinds? That was not usual.
31: And we had known, Brad, at the time, like, there were threats from Iran. Trump was saying that.
3: They want to take out the U.S. leader, me. I'm on every list. I saw things this morning. I'm on every single one of their lists.
31: And we knew, given the proximity to Iran, there were threats, there was this and that. So it was unusual, but it didn't seem so unusual in the moment, just given where they were, right?
5: Okay.
31: And the state of the war. So what we come to learn from the Post is that actually he wasn't on that plane at all. He boarded the steps, and you can see from the pool footage a catering cart. Now, the cart, imagine we're all at the airport, and it's the cart that's affixed to the plane that you load food and beverages from. There is a catering container on the exact opposite side of the plane. So imagine if you and I are just walking through the door, the front door of a plane, and you just walk directly to the other side and get out. That's what happened here. So what the president did in secrecy is get on the plane and then actually got into that container from the food catering truck. The cart went down, and then you could see it drive away. Now, any observer would think, well, you know, I guess they've loaded the food and beverage, and the cart is going away. Well, it was actually an operation, according to the Washington Post, this clandestine operation to move the president out of view of everyone, except for surely some Secret Service agents and a select group of staff, from one plane to the other plane, out of view, without the knowledge of the press,
5: wow,
31: or frankly, anybody else, most people.
5: Wait, and so this would be like, this is sort of a convoy, a caravan. He is in a plane, just not the one that any of the reporters are on and that anyone knows about. Why, Catherine? You said, you mentioned tensions with Iran. Was that the concern here?
31: Yes, it was. And our reporting at the time was that he wasn't flying on the Qatar plane because of the escalations with Iran. Of course, we didn't know this at the time. We didn't know that it went a step further. But yes, threats to his life, and that presumably the Secret Service assessed that there was enough of a threat to move him from, by the way, one of the world's safest aircraft to a different one.
5: Right.
31: So that he wouldn't be a target, if you will, so that he wouldn't be flying on that plane. And what is so remarkable about this is Air Force One goes wheels up. When the plane lands at the Air Force Base, Air Force One, which we think Trump is on, he descends the stairs in view of the press.
5: Oh.
31: So he...
5: Wait, he got back on the plane somehow?
31: He sure did. Now, it's unclear exactly how he got on. We don't know that. The Post doesn't detail it in their account. I would presume it was a similar method, but he got back on and then descends the stairs. So there would be no reason to believe, as a normal traveler with the president in the White House press pool, to believe that he wasn't on the plane.
5: Well, and has something like this happened before? Like, I'm trying to figure out how to interpret this, because on one hand, clearly you want to protect the president. Like that's the priority, when especially when you're going overseas. Right. On the other hand, it seems like if there was a threat big enough to make the president go into hiding, that shouldn't take a month to come out. Like, that seems like an important thing for the public to be aware of, or maybe even the people on that plane to be aware of at some point.
31: Yeah. And typically, Brad, when this happens, so I'm thinking about an example with Bill Clinton in 2000, something like this similarly happened where the press pool thought he was on the plane. And then when they landed at the location with the tarmac, the president actually descended a different staircase. So it was known.
5: Okay. So that sort of thing has happened. The switcheroo thing has happened before.
31: It has. And it's surely a method, sure, that the Secret Service uses, a very, very rare. And of course, there's always operational security concerns. They're always maneuvering and there's diversions, always.
5: Right, we're actually up against a break right now. But when we come back, we will talk more about this covert flight. That's after the break.
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27: Welcome back to Start Here Weekend from ABC News. I'm Brad Milkey. Before the break, we'll be talking with ABC's Catherine Falders about this report of a kind of stealth flight, a great escape that President took. And Catherine, you mentioned that something like this has happened before, Bill Clinton 20 years ago. What's the difference between this and that then?
31: What is very strange here is that with the Clinton example, the press pool were privy to what was going on, obviously would not report it until it was safe. And of course, they saw Bill Clinton go down, and I believe Clinton's White House aides at the time had spoken about it. In this case, we're only finding out because the Washington Post reported it.
0: Do you think there wasn't a security concern?
1: No.
31: And we're only finding out a month later. So it does beg the question, Brad, how significant was the security threat, whether it be to the president, to Air Force One, how significant was it to evacuate the president out of the other side of the plane?
5: Right, and exactly. And if you're so convinced that Iran might be able to blow up the safest plane in the world, and you're still willing to have the reporters on there and the service members who fly that plane, just seems like an absolutely wild story from the Washington Post. Catherine Falders, thank you for breaking it down for us.
31: Thanks, Brad.
5: It's been clear in this midterm election cycle that left-wing Democrats are having a moment. Last week's primary victory for Abdullah Syed in Michigan's Senate race sent yet another message that self-described Democratic socialists can have statewide appeal. The question going into this week was, could a Democratic socialist win in a more moderate Midwestern state like Wisconsin? Well, on Tuesday, we got our test case with Francesca Hong.
4: We are going to collectively reject despair, and we are going to unite.
5: Hong is bold, she's unapologetically progressive, but she's been outspoken in social media posts she's later had to walk back. Critics wondered if she would be vulnerable in a general election, but there did not seem to be a clear moderate challenger. People had gotten into this race, then dropped out, then rejoined at the last minute. So if a Democratic socialist could ever come to power in the Wisconsin governor's mansion, you'd think this would be the moment. And yet, on Tuesday, as election night went on, the race was too close to call. Hong was not running away with it. And then it became apparent she was not going to win, and she conceded this race. What's more, this wasn't the only big race that is still reverberating around the country. ABC's Capitol Hill correspondent Jay O'Brien is here. Jay, what happened in this race?
29: Yeah, it was a close race, first and foremost, Brad. I mean, Francesca Hong only loses by, right now, as we talk, about less than 4,000 votes.
5: Wow.
29: And it's interesting because polls showed Hong running away with this. She was heavily favorited over David Crowley, who's the Milwaukee County executive, who was more the establishment-backed choice. He'd been supported by the state's popular governor, Tony Evers. At one point, Brad, it appeared that Hong had so much momentum that Crowley, just about a month ago, suspended and then a few days later unsuspended his campaign. So he had essentially, for a time, very briefly, dropped out of this race. And then, of course, on Tuesday night, he wins.
14: Today, I stand before the people of Wisconsin after we rose from the ashes, after we rebuilt this campaign with purpose, and after people of Wisconsin decided that the bright future that working Wisconsin families deserve is worth fighting for.
29: This was largely a comeback victory, if you will, for the party establishment. It was a stinging blow to progressives, and it comes amid this overall context of this kind of battle for the soul of the Democratic Party that's been playing out for months. And Crowley, in a way, acknowledges that. And he calls for, in remarks after it became clear that he was going to win, unity. He says that this isn't about establishment versus progressive. This is about taking on the Republican candidate here who's been endorsed by President Trump, Congressman Tom Tiffany.
14: And every one of us has something much bigger to unite around. And that is keeping MAGA extremism from bringing the chaos we see in Washington into our neighborhoods right here in the state of Wisconsin.
29: Tiffany, for his part, tries to tie Crowley to Hong. He said there's, quote, in a statement, not a dime's worth of difference between the two. And he's doing that in part because Democrats, including some progressives who distanced themselves from Hong, viewed her as a flawed candidate.
5: Well, that's the thing for Democrats. I mean, it's all well and good to say, hey, yeah, we're all united against Republicans. And yet, after we saw, I mean, people were jumping over themselves to challenge Hong in this race. Are there other results that kind of give us a clue as to how the Democratic Party is feeling right now outside of Wisconsin?
29: It's kind of race by race. I mean, progressives did have a pretty big win next door in Minnesota that same night. Lieutenant Governor Peggy Flanagan, triumphant, now the party's candidate for Senate in the primary. She beats Congresswoman Angie Craig. She was very much Flanagan, the progressive pick here.
15: We are going to fight the corruption, whether it's in the White House or in the halls of Congress, because the grift has to stop.
29: But also it's race by race because it's really candidate dependent. Think about Francesca Hung for a second. She, as you'd covered, spent the last few days of her campaign really on defense over comments she had made in the past about defunding the police and a now deleted post that was from 2020 where she said, quote, cancel Thanksgiving over concerns about colonialism. She since said her views have changed on those and other issues, but it was enough for progressives to kind of distance themselves from her. But also in the same map, bear hug other candidates like Peggy Flanagan, but also think about Michigan and Abdul Al-Sayed. And so it really becomes a race by race kind of thing. But also at the same time, and I know this is a contradictory comment, but it's part of a broader wave of these progressive candidates trying to mount these insurgent races against establishment picks.
5: I was going to say, the reason it's race by race is probably because it sounds like every time Democrats put forward a well-vetted moderate, a lot of their own voters are like, no, we don't want that person. We want anyone else, somebody more left of that.
29: Exactly right. And then it's up to that candidate, whoever the anti-establishment wing of the party puts forward, to pass this kind of electability test. And some do, and some don't.
5: Yeah, really interesting moments here. And again, now David Crowley will stand for the governor's race in Wisconsin, which could be tight. We'll see. I mean, state polls might have been very off here. That's part of the story here as well, is just how unpredictable this has all been. Jay O'Brien, thank you so much.
29: Thank you, Brett.
5: We thought the death toll would rise in Colombia. Well, sure enough, it has. Days after a 7.4 quake rocked towns across entire regions in the South American nation, that death toll is now up past 260. And here's the problem. Much of this country's most populated cities sit in the more mountainous western half of Colombia, which is where all that seismic action would usually take place. And so that is why there are still rescues happening right now. Actually, we're going to do something different. Usually we're talking to our correspondents in hotel rooms or in cars, a quiet place. Our team is in the country and they are on the scene of an active rescue right now. That is where we find ABC's Faith Abube in Cali, Colombia. Faith, I know it's noisy there, but you're going to sort of guide us through this crowd that you're in right now. Can you just describe what you're seeing on the ground?
1: I mean, it's remarkable what we're in the middle of right now, just a show of the human spirit, a show of determination, and a show of how these rescuers refuse to give up. Where we are right now is Southern Cali, where there's a concrete building that has multiple floors that has collapsed into a mountain of debris here. It's right next to a school. First, the rescue operations began because people thought there were children trapped under this debris. It's unclear if that's true, but rescuers have been working nonstop. Around me right now are hundreds and hundreds of people from the community. They came here with their buckets, with hard hats, and they're using their bare hands to dig through this concrete to try to rescue people. We heard they were able to pull some people out. A few of them were alive, but others unfortunately did not make it. We also came across a gentleman who has been here showing his photos to people who are walking around here just to see whether they've seen his family members. There are four relatives who he believes are trapped underneath this rubble right now, so he's here helping out. I mean, a lot of people are here not because they have relatives who are trapped, but they know the feeling of losing someone or not knowing where your loved one is. So they've dropped everything, grab whatever they can, and they're here to help dig through this debris of steel and concrete. There are also people here who have bottles of water, and they're giving them out to rescuers, some refreshments, just anything they can. There are chaplains here to help with the emotional toll that this is having on people. As I mentioned, we heard that at least one body was pulled from the rubble. Every few minutes, we're hearing people here tell us to stay quiet, tell all the hundreds of people here to remain quiet. And what that means is they've heard something and they want to make sure they can hear the survivors who are trapped underneath so they know exactly where to dig, Brad.
5: Unbelievable. And Faith, if you can hear me, when you look around the entire country, do you have a sense of the death toll at this point and just how many people are still unaccounted for?
1: Well, the death toll has skyrocketed since this began. When we woke up on Tuesday morning, it was about 160 something. By the end of the day, it was well over 200. The extent of the devastation, the extent of the death toll, the missing, the injured has yet to be counted, has yet to be realized. This is going to take a while because, again, the rescue efforts are still underway. They're hoping that they can actually still find survivors. We know earlier on Tuesday, the foreign minister of Spain said more than 164 of his nationals were missing.
5: Oh, wow.
1: We don't know whether they've been found. There are
5: That's
1: a lot of relatives who are here, just from one country. We don't even know how many Colombians are missing at this point. And we're just in one area of the country where this happened. And just to remind you, this quake was felt not just here in Colombia, but in at least three other countries that border Colombia.
5: All right, we are actually up against another break right now. But when we come back, we will have more from on the ground in Colombia.
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27: Welcome back to Start Here Weekend from ABC News. I'm Brad Milkey. Before the break, we were talking with ABC's Faith Abube, who's on the ground in Colombia following that deadly earthquake. And Faith, I know you're still amongst this crowd as this rescue operation unfolds, but is it safe to say that Cali is not the only sort of populated city center? Cali's a big city within Colombia, but it's not the only one that's been affected like this.
1: Oh, definitely. One of the other hard-hit cities is Pereira. That is where the governor was on Tuesday. He went to survey the damage there and also just look over the rescue operations. He was in Cali the day before on the day of the earthquake to see what was happening here. So, I mean, it's all hands on deck. It's just unbelievable the number of people who are literally crowding this area right now. Just think about Times Square and just the volume of people who are there in the middle of the streets, except these people have hard hats on, except these people have masks on, except they have gloves, they have buckets, and they're digging and sweating, and they've been here for hours and hours.
3: Everybody wants to help. And that's the thing. You see everybody here. Just they want to help. They want to help. There's some people that have family members that are trapped under there, and you see them on the top.
1: We actually came across a gentleman who actually came here with a church group from California, Josh Martinez, who was part of this rescue operation on Tuesday afternoon. And he was just telling us how just emotional everything has been.
27: Faith Abube on the ground in Cali. Thank you so much.
1: Thank you, Brad.
27: In recent days, the Department of Health and Human Services has been getting lots of questions.
6: Taylor Farms, the company linked to the record cyclosporiasis outbreak, tells us that it's recalling additional foods with jalapenos like guacamole and salsa.
27: First, there were questions about food. The agricultural giant, Taylor Farms, which now processes more salad products than any other company in North America, has issued a voluntary recall of more than a dozen products that contain jalapenos amid a growing salmonella outbreak. Remember, this is the same company that already issued a different voluntary recall of iceberg lettuce after a cyclospora outbreak.
7: What's being done right now to make sure our vegetables are safe? People have been very nervous.
27: When it comes to that, Secretary Robert F. Kennedy Jr. has largely refused to answer ABC's questions, even at events devoted to food safety. But this week, when his senior advisor, Callie Means, spoke to ABC's Kira Phillips, he downplayed these concerns.
8: People are concerned about their kids being pre-diabetic, being obese, about the skyrocketing rates of heart disease.
7: And we are handling. They're concerned about their vegetables too, Callie.
8: And if you have one statistic,
7: are you denying that?
8: Absolutely not.
7: Do you think that Americans are not concerned about their vegetables?
8: I'm not denying that.
7: I'm saying
8: we have best in class. Because it is interesting, and I think very noticeable to Americans, that on a day we're talking about historic food policy reform, you are breaking your neck to talk about a couple diarrhea cases.
27: A couple of diarrhea cases. Of course, in actuality, we're talking about 22,000 cases across 47 states. But that's not the only area in which the Trump administration is fielding health questions.
9: Mr. President, you're a proud father. Would you have vaccinated your children differently based on the recommendations?
10: Well, I did. I took my children for 5 different vaccinations. In other words, I broke it up.
27: President Trump also signed an executive order taking aim at the childhood vaccine schedule.
10: In many cases, we were requiring 72 jabs for our beautiful, healthy, lovely delicate little children.
27: Specifically, this is about what diseases American kids should be immunized against and when they should get those shots.
10: You have the MMR. We want it in three separate vaccinations, given at separate times.
27: This order recommends they get fewer vaccines and further apart.
10: So we're reducing them. We're changing it to visits over a period of a year and a half. So they get 20% of what they would have gotten in one big shot.
27: With that, let's go to Dr. Richard Besser. He's the former acting head of the CDC. He is now the CEO of the Robert Wood Johnson Foundation. He's also our former chief medical correspondent. So good to talk to you again, Dr. Besser. Thanks for being here.
0: Great to be here, Brad.
27: Hey, before we get to your reaction to this announcement, can you just break down what it is? Like, what is the White House actually recommending, I guess?
0: The administration tried to do this back in January. What they're recommending is that the United States adopt a vaccine schedule that's very similar to what's being used in Denmark. Mm-hmm. And that would mean that there are six fewer vaccines that are recommended for routine use by all children. And from the perspective of a pediatrician, I'll add that to the list of things that I am. Mm-hmm. I practiced pediatrics for more than 30 years. This is a big mistake. It's a step in the wrong direction.
27: Why is that? Because I'm sure there are lots of parents that are like, wait, I don't see why my kid has to get a shot for Hep B before leaving the hospital, why they have to get, like a dozen shots within their first 6 months. Why don't we spread these out a little bit more?
0: So our vaccine schedule has evolved over a period of decades, and it's evolved with the input from experts in children's health, experts in infectious diseases, with a goal of keeping our children safe for as long a period of time as possible. It's absolutely miraculous. You know, I practiced pediatrics for more than 30 years, and there was nothing I did as a pediatrician that had more proven value than helping to ensure that all the patients in my practice were fully vaccinated on time. Mm. And the reason why on time matters is that the early stage of life, children are vulnerable for quite a number of diseases. And so the sooner you can get them protected, the better. But it's always a conversation with parents in terms of what are their concerns, what do they want to do, and what do you recommend as someone who has some experience and expertise in children's health?
27: The MMR vaccines, that's measles, mumps, and rubella, that's always given as like one shot. This is the one case where he wants to have more shots, right? Where he's basically saying, hey, you get this cocktail of drugs mixed up in one shot. He invoked unproven or even medically disproven theories that at least one of these drugs could be linked to autism. What's your response to this recommendation?
0: First off, I think it's absolutely ludicrous. You know, the MMR, the measles, mumps, rubella shot, has been given for decades and has been shown to be safe. Mm-hmm. Ask any child, hey, would you like to have one shot that protects you from three diseases? Or how would you like to come back every week and get three separate shots?
27: Oh.
0: It doesn't make any sense. It doesn't make any sense because the vaccine is highly effective as it's made. We don't even have available in this country separate shots, so they would have to do the testing to make those available. The burden on families, you know, parents have to take time off work to bring their children in for visits. And that's fine if there's a health reason to do so. But this is about politics and the Secretary of Health's unfounded belief that they're safer if you separate them. They absolutely are not.
27: Has the science changed or just the politics around the science?
0: The science is continually changing. And so, you know, Congress put in place a process for evaluating science and making vaccine recommendations. There's a committee that is empowered to advise the CDC on vaccine recommendations. And that's the routine process.
27: Mm-hmm.
0: But back in January, the Secretary of Health said, oh, I don't want to do that. I'm just going to issue a whole new vaccine schedule. Well, the American Academy of Pediatrics, which represents all pediatricians, went to court, and the court said, not so fast. That's not legal. You can't do that. Here they are again trying to do it by executive order. I don't think this will stand either.
27: Well, that's my other question. Is executive order, this is still a recommendation from, in this case, I guess, like the White House, basically. It's not even the CDC, which I think puts out the sort of what we would consider like the recommendations. So how much weight does this actually carry at the end of the day?
0: I don't think it covers much weight. The American Academy of Pediatrics puts out a vaccine schedule, and I would recommend that if parents want to know what's truly recommended, look at that one.
27: Oh, not the CDC necessarily or the Trump administration. You'd say the Academy of Pediatrics at this point.
0: Yeah, I mean, I worked at the CDC for 13 years,
27: right,
0: and it absolutely breaks my heart. But I no longer recommend that people look at the CDC website for honest, evidence-based vaccine information. It's just not there.
5: really high stakes stuff here for so many families. Now, I think a lot of them wondering who to trust for that baseline information. Dr. Richard Besser, thank you so much.
0: It's a real pleasure. Thank you.
5: Next up on Start Here Weekend, there's water everywhere around this island, but for thousands, not a drop to drink. We'll take you to Puerto Rico after the break.
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27: Welcome back to Start Here Weekend from ABC News. I'm Brad Milkey. We heard last week about possible cyber attacks being plotted against American water systems, up to 12 states at last count. But in Puerto Rico, the scenario was even scarier as the water supply suddenly dried up. There didn't appear to be any foul play here, but we're also not talking about a potential water crisis anymore. No, the water crisis is here. It's happening, and it is affecting tens of thousands of Americans. ABC's Andrew Dimbert has been tracking the latest. Andrew, how did this all start?
20: Well, the immediate issue here has been extreme drought in Puerto Rico, leading to this water crisis. Now, the crisis goes deeper than that, but that is the immediate problem here. Right now, you've got 180,000, more than 180,000 customers are facing a rotating water shutoff, or rationing, if you will. And our crews on the ground in Puerto Rico have also noticed that the water reservoir there, the supply of the water reservoir, seems to be low here. You know, you've got Puerto Rico's governor saying that she's working with the federal government on the crisis, but the island's congressional representatives in Washington are urging the governor there to request a disaster declaration from President Trump. Now, they've already declared an emergency on Puerto Rico, but they'd like to see that emergency declaration from the president, because that could open up resources from FEMA as well. And now authorities are saying that these communities, many of them, especially San Juan and other major cities on the island, are going to be going without running water for 48 hours at a time. So you have that, as well as degrading infrastructure and really a lack of

0: that disaster declaration. We have seen FEMA assisting. They provided the island with water trailers to help increase Puerto Rico's ability to distribute potable water, which FEMA says last for an initial period of up to 30 days. A FEMA spokesperson also said they're closely monitoring the conditions in the U.S. Virgin Islands. And Andrew, let's walk back a bit. So if they turn the spigot on their faucets, nothing comes out for, in some cases, up to 48 hours? What does that end up looking like, especially in more vulnerable populations?
1: Yeah, not just an inconvenience, but this is a dangerous situation. So right now, the immediate priority from officials on the ground there is getting people through this drought. Conserving water, getting tanker trucks to communities, the National Guard handing out water bottles, and making sure hospitals, nursing homes, the most vulnerable, elderly facilities all have reliable supplies of water.
2: Terrible. It's unbelievable to be living through this today.
1: They're going to have to be prepared to expand these rationing conditions if the conditions on the island continue to deteriorate. These dry conditions, these historic dry conditions, could last well into September, Brad.
0: Why? Like, how did we get here? Because Puerto Rico has had energy issues and water infrastructure issues before. So, I mean, why is this getting so desperate right now in this place?
1: That they do. And it seems that this drought really is exposing problems that have plagued the island and its infrastructure when it comes to their water systems for years. I mean, you have to go back to Hurricane Maria in 2017. I know that was 9 years ago, but they are still seeing those problems. And with this extreme drought, those problems have only gotten worse. Hurricane Maria was essentially a watershed moment.
3: This is the single major, biggest major catastrophe in the history of Puerto Rico, bar none.
1: It devastated Puerto Rico's infrastructure. It knocked out the entire power grid, which also damaged water systems and left millions back then without basic services. But because the water system depends so heavily on electricity to pump and treat the water, the damage to the power grid then made the water crisis now even worse.
0: I see. So what has to happen going forward then? Because this sounds like if it's all dependent on the weather, then that sounds rather unfixable. Do they just have to sit and wait like this until it rains more?
1: That would be for the immediate relief, but many experts and even the government of Puerto Rico acknowledging that this isn't a simply just wait for rain and it'll all go away. The system is really under some extreme stress. And right now, as we mentioned, that they're going without running water altogether, residents rationing water, and the drought is actually getting worse before it gets better. But what's particularly troubling is that some communities here were already experiencing serious water shortages well before this drought. Nearly, I think, 40,000 customers were without water during one outage back in June. And the National Guard actually was activated then as they are now. The governor herself has acknowledged that water infrastructure has really suffered from decades of insufficient investment and maintenance. So it's not that the drought, isn't creating the entire problem here. What it's more doing is exposing and really amplifying a problem that's already been there for years.
0: Yeah. And with if any state was going through this on the mainland, then you just start trucking water back and forth. Here, water just has to be transported to an island over and over. All right. Andrew Dimbert, really helpful info. Thank you so much.
1: Thank you.
0: And one last thing. We are into the back half of the WNBA season. Teams are in the midst of a playoff push. Many would say the league has never been more fun to watch. And yet the debate around the W this week is about anything but basketball. You might have seen a lot of random headlines over the last few days. Well, let's just break down where they're all coming from.
4: Cunningham off to Clark. Right wing three is good.
0: This is Sophie Cunningham. Last year, lots of fans simply knew her as Caitlin Clark's teammate on the Indiana Fever. This year, she's got a lot more notoriety, both for getting in scrums on the court.
4: Here's Cunningham up ahead of the field, lays it in, plus the foul, and then Cunningham gets into the face of Dejanay Carrington right away in the aftermath.
0: And for her words off the court. See, last month, in an interview with our partners at ESPN, she said she wanted to, quote, protect young girls in sport who shouldn't have to go against biological men, end quote. Remember, the WNBA has perhaps the most openly gay athletes of any pro league in America, so this set off an immediate firestorm.
5: We need to protect trans kids.
6: Sports is about belonging.
5: is about inclusivity.
0: Multiple coaches issued statements supporting trans athletes and transgender Americans. Right-wing commentators claim Sophie Cunningham was being silenced. In recent days,

0: is the league and the players' union denounced acts of hate. But few would say what the rules should actually be. Like, should transgender athletes be accepted onto the court without question? Should hormones be examined the way they are under Olympic guidelines? The current collective bargaining agreement only says women are allowed to play in the WNBA, but this has become the fundamental debate in American sports. What constitutes a woman athlete? Soon, former men's NBA player Enes Kanter Freedom added his own fuel to the fire on Instagram.
1: It's official. I just declared for the 2027 WNBA draft in April.
0: Kanter is a known provocateur, but his point seemed to be, if there's nothing stopping me from joining the WNBA, if all I gotta do is write a letter, how strong are your rules exactly? But transgender rights advocates say this is exactly the kind of bad faith argument that has hijacked these conversations for years. Ironically, for all the noise around this topic, there are no transgender athletes in the WNBA right now. The only one that's ever played was Laysha Clarendon, who was assigned female at birth, played in women's leagues for years before coming out as non-binary and getting top surgery to remove their breast tissue. They were still welcomed into the league. That, activists say, is the journey of a transgender athlete. If Enes Kanter Freedom wants to go that route, have at it. But too often, they say, the transgender debate is waged on theoretical grounds rather than practical ones, like who might go into the bathroom, who could play in the W in the future. In the meantime, Sophie Cunningham now says she wants to go back to just playing basketball, but some of her colleagues might not be ready to end the conversation there. Also, you can always tell in these conversations who is a WNBA fan who like knows all the players and who never watches the league. Because if you're expecting any of these players to back down from a fight, you haven't been paying attention. All right, that'll do it for us. Thank you so much for listening to Start Here Weekend from ABC News. Start Here Weekend is produced by Aaron Ferrer, Emily Schutz, Jen Newman, and Anthony Ali. Ariel Chester is our social media producer. Josh Cohen is director of podcast programming. I'm our managing editor. Thanks to John Newman, Tara Gimbel, Eamon McNiff, and Katie Dendos. 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I'm Brad Milkey. 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
4: From ABC News, I'm Chuck Severson. Hawaiians are prepping for a hit from Tropical Storm Lala, headed for the islands, and is expected to become a hurricane today. In Hilo, Hawaii, ABC's Melissa Don.
5: Residents here are stocking up. We're seeing them getting generators to bottled water. We see it flying off the shelves. They're also filling up sandbags to protect from flooding. And Lala is expected to bring up to 15-foot waves in some spots. Now, swells ahead of the storm already have lifeguards busy. They made over 100 rescues.
4: After heavy rain leading to flooding, all of Indiana is under a state of emergency. Homes, businesses, and roads are underwater in Noblesville, Indiana.
6: 45 years, not quite this high in my life. I definitely not seen it this high. I've seen close where it comes up and affects 19 a little bit, but not where it's coming everywhere.
4: Flood watches remain in effect in some of the hardest hit regions of the Midwest, anywhere from Iowa all the way to West Virginia. Hours after a magnitude 7.7 earthquake struck off the coast of Indonesia earlier today, killing at least 38 people, injuring over a dozen others, second earthquake hit 6.9 magnitude on the island of Sumatra. This is one of the buildings that collapsed since the first quake. Update on a campus shooting early this morning. Virginia State University says its lockdown is lifted. In a statement, university officials say outside the residence halls, police discovered five people shot, all taken to the hospital, one in critical condition, no word what it was all about. Iran's foreign minister says that Qatar and Pakistan are exchanging messages between the U.S. and Iran, but it doesn't mean negotiations are taking place. In southern Lebanon, nine people killed in an Israeli air attack, 11 others injured, says the Lebanese health ministry. The Israeli military says it targeted terrorist infrastructure. An oil tanker owned by Abu Dhabi's government was attacked today in the Strait of Hormuz. You're listening to ABC News.
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1: Water system cyber attacks. I'm Gordon Deal with Nicole Murray. Thanks for spending part of your weekend with us. Here's what's coming up this hour.
2: Some lawmakers on Capitol Hill want protections after hackers exploited water systems in at least 12 different states.
1: On the back-to-school front, what can parents do when their kid says that nobody likes them?
2: In the wake of the World Cup, Americans are adjusting their travel plans. We'll explain what's trending.
1: And the fraud squad at Caltech that catches liars on school applications.
3: You know, colleges have all sorts of systems in place for checking applications. From what I understand, I think Caltech has a pretty extensive process in that they really value integrity and honesty. And, you know, a lot of schools do that as well, but they just kind of have a very formalized and thorough process to check every single application.
1: Roshan Fernandez at the Wall Street Journal on the team that vets the application of every admitted student at California Institute of Technology. Cyber attacks on U.S. water systems that officials suspect may be linked to hackers in Iran have been reported in at least a dozen states. How worried should we be? Analysis from Annie Fixler, cyber policy expert with the Foundation for Defense of Democracies. Annie, what has happened?
4: So over the past couple weeks, we have seen reports of hackers, so far unnamed, who have compromised water utilities, primarily small water utilities, it appears, across the country. The news first broke out of Minnesota, but additional states have come forward saying we've had incidents here as well. What we're seeing happen is that hackers are compromising particular technologies that control processes within water utilities. So it might control pumps or valves or switches, things that control how the water actually moves. And so it is deeply concerning that we're seeing hackers attack the actual operation of these systems.
1: Yeah, are there, I guess, problems here because these water systems have poor defenses, or the hackers that good? What do you make of this?
4: Unfortunately, it's the former. Too many water systems have left their infrastructure unprotected. Many of these systems were built, you know, 10 or 15 years ago, maybe longer. They were built for efficiency. It's much easier to have one operator manage multiple systems remotely than it is to have 10 or 15 operators who are manually operating systems. So we switched over to remote monitoring, remote operating, using equipment. The particular piece of technology involved is called a programmable logic controller, PLC. Basically, it's a computer that controls processes within a system. And unfortunately, many of these have been left exposed to the open internet. So rather than having strong passwords and firewalls and multiple layers of defenses to protect against an unauthorized user getting access, we have left them exposed. And so hackers are taking advantage of that and causing disruption because they can.
1: Mm. If they wanted to do worse things with these water systems, could they?
4: That's certainly the concern. Each water system is configured uniquely. They all have bespoke operations, and that actually gives defenders an advantage because they know precisely how their system works. But the concern is where the hackers got access to, deep within the industrial control system network, that perhaps they could do worse, that perhaps they could shut off alarms and then alter chemical composition to, you know, really cause a public health problem. Again, we haven't seen that yet, and I want to caution listeners that that's not what's going on here, because, you know, certainly we don't want the public panicking that there's a problem with their water system, but we should be moving swiftly to get these systems defended, because that's over the horizon.
1: Mm. We're speaking with Annie Fixler, cyber policy expert with the Foundation for Defense of Democracies, and we're talking about cyber attacks on water systems, at least 12 states as of late. If they wanted to, could these states and or systems easily update?
4: I don't know about easily, but it's certainly doable. The FBI and the Department of Homeland Security have put out guidance about how to better protect the pieces of equipment that we're talking about. The manufacturers themselves have put out a number of advisories about how to better configure systems, how to protect them better. So they're certainly doable. it may be difficult, honestly, for small operators who don't have the technical expertise to do it. So it's completely doable, but you still need a human who understands it to make the changes.
1: Yeah. What's next? Electrical grids? I mean, if Iran is behind this and they wanted to, is that just as easily done?
4: Yeah. The electric grid, transportation systems, communication systems, all of our critical infrastructure, or rather far too much of our critical infrastructure, is unprotected.
1: Yeah.
4: And water is some of the least protected, but it's also some of the most distributed. So there are tens, if not hundreds of thousands, of water utilities across the country, which means that they're small, and which means they don't necessarily have a lot of expertise or resources, money, but there's only so much impact you can have if you attack one water system. We have far fewer electric utilities, so one compromise of a single electric utility might have a more dramatic impact in terms of geography than one water system.
1: Thanks, Annie. 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Coming up next on This Weekend, addressing a back-to-school fear.
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0: Ready for the weekend? We're here to get it started. This Weekend with Gordon Deal.
1: Thanks for being with us as the new school year inches close here. Here's an issue that scares many parents. Children who secretly worry they'll eat lunch alone or won't make friends. Dealing with that from clinical psychologist Dr. Eileen Kennedy Moore, host of the podcast Kids Ask Dr. Friendtastic. Doctor, we all have that fear that kids will say, nobody likes me.
2: So it is a fear, right? Because we all have this need to belong, to be accepted, and kids can be mean. So sometimes your child will get feedback from the other kids that they don't like them. And sometimes it's an ongoing problem with the kid's social skills, and sometimes it's just a conflict with a particular friend.
1: Boy, how much of this might also be tied to COVID at this point and the isolation factor and lack of social skills?
2: Well, there's a lot of theories about that. Some of the kids now who, like, COVID started 6 years ago. So I don't know that it had that much of an impact with the very young children, okay, because they wanted to be with their parents. But with the older kids, it's debatable about, does it still have an impact or not? It's certainly changed our families. We're more used to just kind of staying home and being apart. And what kids need is to be around their peers. That's really important. It's like oxygen for them.
1: Nothing like having the oxygen sucked out of you when your kid comes home from school and utters that phrase, nobody likes me, or, hey, who'd you sit with at lunch? Nobody. You know, I ate by myself. Well, how do we deal with that as parents? What should we say?
2: This is so hard for parents because we feel so helpless because we can't go out there and make friends for our kids. But there actually are a lot of things that we as parents can do. When your kid comes home saying something like that, the first step is just to give them a little extra loving, because when a kid is facing rejection outside the home, they really need to be able to come home to safety and acceptance. So this is not the time to say, see, didn't I tell you if you did that, this would happen? Oh. Not the time. Yeah. Comfort first. I'm sure you're right, but comfort first. Mm. After that, it may be helpful to, if this kid is in school already, to talk to the teacher. See what the teacher observes about what your child is doing. Sometimes kids have habits that are off-putting for their peers, and that can be really useful information because then we can teach the kid to do something else. Sometimes the problem is that the child is not reaching out to friends. So we have to be thinking about, how can they show that they're open to friendship? Can they smile? Can they greet people? Can they do a small act of kindness every day? Those are all good goals. You can also use your deep knowledge of your child and try to get them involved in activities where they're going to find their people.
1: Okay.
2: So that can be very useful because kids make friends by doing fun things together. But the main thing I would say is don't give up. This is something that we can work on. I have a podcast called Kids Ask Dr. Friendtastic. It's 5 minutes, comes out every week, and every episode features an audio recording of a question from a kid about friendship. And then I try to say something practical, thoughtful, and hopefully research-based.
1: Very good. We're speaking with Dr. Eileen Kennedy Moore, clinical psychologist. What if you are a parent who kind of knows your kid can be annoying at times?
2: Yes. So this is a very common problem. And we all make social mistakes. We all do, like, tell a joke and it's not funny, or ask a question and nobody's interested. That's fine as long as we don't persist. Kids run into trouble when they keep doing that annoying thing. So help your child to recognize stop signals. I have kids in my practice sometimes list all the ways that we can tell someone is telling us to stop. Quit it. Cut it out. You're being annoying. Kids can be very blunt. And sometimes the signal is nonverbal. They're going, or they're walking away. All of those are signs that we need to stop. If we don't, we're saying to the other person, I don't care what you feel. I'm just doing this anyway. And that's not going to win points with friends. Mm. So some kids have a hard time stopping. And for them, we need to give them something to do instead. That might mean sit on your hands. Or if walking in line is a problem, maybe put your hands in your pocket while you're walking in line. Or with some kids, they could say, I'm going to stop now. that's a little bit awkward, but it gives them that extra 2 seconds of breaking room, and it signals to the other person, I'm working on it. I'm trying to stop.
1: Wow. Love that. Is there such a thing as like a practicing with your kid for certain scenarios over the summer before school starts to head any of this off?
2: Absolutely. Role play can be very useful for helping kids to learn how to do it. So we could practice, for instance, asking interested questions. Interested questions begin with what or how, because they tend to get more elaborate answers out of the other person.
1: Thanks, Doctor. That is Dr. Eileen Kennedy Moore. Again, the podcast is called Kids Ask Dr. Friendtastic. Coming up next on This Weekend, turning heartbreak into a trend.
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0: Glad you could spend part of your weekend with us. The idea of getting a divorce used to be met with negativity and shame, but the attitude about ending a relationship is changing. Here's this weekend's Nicole Murray.
1: Today, talking about divorce being hot, here to discuss is family law attorney Jennifer Hargrave. So how are people looking at divorce these days? What's the trend there?
2: I think there is a rising trend to recognize that, you know, it takes a lot of courage to end something that isn't working. And when you step out of all of these, you know, restraints and rules and trying to please everybody else and, you know, putting yourself second, like there's just a newfound freedom that people find when they make the decision to divorce, and they're celebrating that. And, you know, I'm all for celebrating empowerment too. So I think there's a really positive spin on something that is, you know, it's a heartbreak. I mean, when a relationship fails, obviously there's a lot of hurt, but when you can take that hurt and turn it into something positive, you know, yeah, let's celebrate.
1: Absolutely. Are there different attitudes when it's a woman versus a man with something like this?
2: I mean, I think generally, you know, for women, just kind of given different roles and cultural expectations and all of that, I think there's a little bit more of that newfound freedom that comes in divorce. So I think they're, and also with their girlfriends, you know, who are going to celebrate them getting rid of the guy they never liked anyway, there seems to be a little bit more community celebration when it comes to that. I don't see a lot of men doing that, but I think, you know, men may be celebrating in different ways. And, you know, I know for a lot of my male clients, ending a bad relationship is also just as painful as it is for women. They just may not be as vocal about that or as sharing, but, you know, they go on to do great things too. So I think the important thing is that when you're living in a broken relationship, it's so taxing and it's so hard. And so kind of when you decide to end the relationship, you can begin a healing process, whether you're a man or a woman.
1: You had mentioned something that men tend to celebrate divorce a little differently. Any idea how?
2: I mean, you know, they might go on a hunting trip with their buddies, if that's their thing, or, you know, get together and do some sports. You know, I'm being very stereotypical here, but I mean, you know, whatever it is that allows you to feel connected to the people who love you, and you're doing an activity that's meaningful to you. Maybe it's something that you gave up to try and make the marriage work, right? Like a lot
1: right.
2: of people do that. You have things that you love and your partner doesn't love that you do those. And so when a relationship is ending, you know, it's a good time to reconnect with those things that you really love in life.
1: Now, what is this trend called? Has it been given a name?
2: I mean, I've seen this sort of a TikTok trend, kind of the hot summer, hot divorce. And I think it's recognizing summer is a popular time for divorces to happen for a lot of reasons, especially if you have kids. You know, you're going through transitions, the end of school year, they're not going to school, so there's already a break in the routines. And so it can be a good time to be making some of those big life transitions before school starts up.
1: Right.
2: And, you know, it's just a different, it's a time of transition. It can be a good time. Work schedules are usually a little bit more flexible, so it can also be a good time to, you know, if you need to take work time off from work to go meet with your divorce lawyer or go to court or whatever, mediation. You know, summer is usually a little bit better time to do that for people.
1: Now, I know we touched on celebrations, but there's also a new type of party being hosted with this trend. What is it?
2: Yeah, I mean, I think that that's where, you know, the friends are all, you know, celebrating that. I love it when they're wearing the shirts of, you know, I found a divorce lawyer, or I'll bring the wine, or whatever it is. And so I think anytime you can get together, the only thing that I caution is, of course, if you have children, do this out of the purview of your children,
1: yes.
2: Right? This is not a celebratory time for them. It's a time where there's a lot of changes happening. And so, you know, while your girlfriends may want to come put the big, you know, divorced and free sign on your front yard, just remember your kids are using your front yard too. So I think it's really important just to be really cognizant. But whatever, you know, whatever you're doing that you can do in your own time with your friends, hey, that's great. Go for it.
0: That's this weekend's Nicole Murray with family law attorney Jennifer Hargrave in Dallas. Coming up next on This Weekend, changing approaches to travel.

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1: ABC News, I'm Chuck Sievertson. Hawaiians expecting a hit from Tropical Storm Lala, which is forecast to become a hurricane today. Hurricane warnings up, says ABC News forecaster Samara Theodore.
2: The reason it's a hurricane warning is because we're anticipating the system to re-strengthen, becoming a Cat 1 briefly before decreasing back to a tropical storm. It's anticipated to brush past the southern tier of Big Island. There's a lot of lava fields down in that region there.
1: After heavy rain leading to flooding, all of Indiana's under a state of emergency. Flood watches are in effect from Iowa to West Virginia. Hours after a magnitude 7.7 earthquake struck off the coast of Indonesia early today, killing at least 38 people, injuring over a dozen others. A second quake hit, 6.9 magnitude, on the island of Sumatra. Virginia State University says outside the residence halls, police discovered five people shot early today. All taken to the hospital, one in critical condition. A lockdown has been lifted. This is ABC News.
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1: Glad you could spend some time with us. Gordon Deal with Nicole Murray coming up this half hour. The intense vetting of students at Caltech and online reviews destroying our social plans. We'll have that story in about 15 minutes. Americans shifting their travel plans. The post-World Cup travel effect is just getting started. Regina Lewis, consumer analyst, says it took millions of foreigners to remind Americans how much of the USA they have not seen. Regina, explain.
2: Well, there's no question that the World Cup was a catalyst for U.S. travel and tourism. The post-World Cup travel effect is about what happens next, and can that momentum be sustained and converted into what could be a mega decade of travel to and within the United States, particularly because of the pipeline of global events. When you're talking about two different Olympics, the potential for a Women's World Cup, the Men's Rugby World Cup, and that's before you get into our own events like Super Bowl and March Madness.
1: Yeah. All right. So what's your prediction here? Are we suddenly going to sort of rediscover our own territory here as Americans?
2: Well, that is an immediate follow-on effect. And I got to tell you, Gordon, it's so interesting. It took millions of foreigners to inspire Americans to see their own country with fresh eyes. But their enthusiasm was contagious. I mean, they came here, they went through our airports, they stayed in our hotels, and they went well beyond the gateway cities we're famous for, the New Yorks and LAs, and even well beyond the host cities, venturing into cities and suburbs and neighborhoods where they weren't even expected. And then they raved about it in social media posts that were too big, too authentic, and frankly, too refreshing to ignore. Americans saw that. They're proud of how we welcome the world, and now they're eager to go see more of the country. It was a big eye-opener.
1: You said something there that made me think. When you mentioned that they ventured into the suburbs, that sort of struck me as maybe the Airbnb effect. Because with if you're coming to see a soccer game, maybe you're staying in the city, in a hotel.
2: In part, I'm even calling it the Great American Sleepover. It might be the legacy of the 2026 World Cup. They stayed all kinds of places, and the lines really blurred because they came to America. They didn't differentiate between, oh, well, I am going to Seattle or I'm going to Detroit, right, or Kansas City. It really bled into the Lawrence Kansases of the world, into the entire Pacific Northwest. And I think that what that tells us is we should give ourselves permission to do the same. We tend to travel quite literally in our own country and passively. We take the same trips. Now, I'm all for tradition, but do we let that breathe a little? And that's what I'm noticing. I've been to 14 states in the last 15, 20 days, and you can hear a change in sentiment. Suddenly, a young mother in Jonesboro, Arkansas, says to me that her husband said, honey, come here, watch this. And she said, Chase, you don't even like soccer. He said, no, that's not the point. They watch it. They see all of these fans. They cut away to Boston and Rhode Island. And then they have a conversation. You know, we've never been to Boston.
1: Wow.
2: Maybe we should do that someday. This is a young couple that just changed their travel bucket list. They're going to be traveling, Gordon, for decades, right?
1: Yeah.
2: So they're at the very front end of this. That really could have a compound effect over time.
1: That's cool. We're speaking with Regina Lewis, consumer analyst, and we're talking about the post-World Cup travel effect. I thought it was interesting you said the foreigners who came here to watch soccer participated. What did
2: yes.
1: you mean by that?
2: They were all in. They did not travel across oceans to just watch. And by being all in, that means, you know, they wore the jersey, if you will. They sat at the counter. They tasted the food. Now, we can't all go to Walmart for the first time or Buc-ee's and be, you know, have shock and awe. But it's a big country, and there are distinct regional differences.
1: Thanks, Regina. Regina Lewis, consumer analyst. Coming up next on This Weekend, the Fraud Squad at Caltech.

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0: Glad you could spend some time with us at California Institute of Technology. A little known band of admissions officials is in charge of vetting applications to the highly selective STEM-focused school. Caltech created the team 2 years ago, partly in response to a rising number of anonymous accusations of dishonest submissions. It's a story by Roshan Fernandez, reporter at the Wall Street Journal. Roshan, what did you find?
1: Yeah, so Caltech University, the California Institute of Technology, has this small team within their admissions department. They call themselves the Fraud Squad, and they are sort of the investigators who are in charge of vetting applicants who are accepted to the school. And so, you know, colleges have all sorts of systems in place for checking applications. From what I understand, I think Caltech has a pretty extensive process in that they, you know, they really value integrity and honesty. And, you know, a lot of schools do that as well, but they just kind of have a very formalized and thorough process to check every single application for students who they're admitting. And so they kind of go through these applications extensively, you know, leaving no stone unturned. They're scouring the internet. They're contacting like competition officials. They're contacting maybe your high school counselor. They use this like video interview program to assess like research claims and a lot more. So they are really this team of investigators.
0: Why? What struck me at the opening sentence of your piece, you talked about how they scrutinize the fonts on the science fair certificates.
1: Yeah, and like that's one of the things they were kind of explaining to me is like, you know, they've seen so many science fair certificates that they know like, oh, it should have kind of this font, it should have these margins, it should have this official signature on it. So they've kind of familiarized themselves with all of these things, and so they kind of know like, oh, there's something like a little bit off about this one. And you know, there's plenty of other competition where people submit a certificate from, you know, a place where they haven't seen it. And then in that case, they might be contacting the competition official to verify. They might be looking online to see for an official list of the winners. There's, you know, of course, other methods as well. But yeah, they do kind of scrutinize things a lot like an investigator would.
0: Wow. We're speaking with Roshan Fernandez, reporter at the Wall Street Journal. He's got a good story called The Fraud Squad at Caltech will catch you if you lie on your application. Did they reveal like what kind of busts or ahas that they've found here?
1: You know, I think it's worth mentioning that, you know, they emphasize, and a lot of other schools I spoke to emphasize as well, you know, the people lying on their application, this is a very, very small portion of the applicant pool, like a handful of students in Caltech's case. But I think it's worth noting still, because they actually explained to me, you know, they had this meeting before they established the Fraud Squad to discuss, like, this is a lot of work to check every admitted applicant, right? It's going to take a lot of resources. And, like, is it worth it if we only catch one person? Their sort of discussion was like, yes, you know, it is absolutely worth it. Even if there's only one person in the entire pool, we want to ensure integrity on our campus. And I think it's particularly maybe important for them just given their like STEM focus. There's a lot of research going on there. They're also a very small school with a very small freshman class, so that makes something as extensive as this possible, whereas, you know, other schools which are receiving tens of thousands of applications probably can't enact this kind of process. But I think one thing they did say too is like, one thing that prompted this is an increase of what they were calling poison pen messages. Essentially, people write in anonymously and they say, you know, this applicant lied or this applicant misrepresented themselves and I just want you to know. And it's always anonymous. And they need a way to kind of look at, I mean, obviously they were looking into these before, but they were getting more and more of them and they realized they needed like a formalized process to vet all of these. And that would kind of help keep everything consistent and make certain that, you know, nobody was slipping through.
0: Mm. And what, you get a certain period of time to respond if the Fraud Squad has any questions?
1: Right, exactly.
0: Thanks, Roshan. Roshan Fernandez, reporter at the Wall Street Journal. Coming up next on This Weekend, online reviews derailing your social plans.

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0: Ready for the weekend? We're here to get it started. This Weekend with Gordon Deal.
1: Glad you could be with us. Many Americans treat every product, service, and experience they buy like a research project. But Emily Stewart, senior correspondent at Business Insider, says our obsession with online recommendations is ruining our vacations, homes, and nights out. Emily, take us through it.
2: Yeah, I mean, I think a lot of people have had this experience, right? That you're like, I'm going to go to dinner. And you start looking at all the options. There's a lot of options. You start looking at the reviews. And suddenly you realize that you've spent an hour and a half trying to figure out where you're going to get, like, pizza on a Tuesday night. And, like, do you need the best pizza? Like, probably not. And so, basically, the idea of this was, like, we are kind of encouraged by way of having so many choices and so many opinions about those choices to kind of really try and maximize our lives and seek out the best at every turn. And, you know, the question I think I had is, are we kind of making ourselves miserable in this kind of impossible and often kind of fruitless quest?
1: Yeah. Talk about the guy you spoke

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0: Ready for the weekend? We're here to get it started. This weekend with Gordon Deal.
1: Glad you could be with us. Many Americans treat every product, service, and experience they buy like a research project. But Emily Stewart, senior correspondent at Business Insider, says our obsession with online recommendations is ruining our vacations, homes, and nights out. Emily, take us through it.
2: Yeah, I mean, I think a lot of people have had this experience, right? That you're like, I'm going to go to dinner. And you start looking at all the options. There's a lot of options. You start looking at the reviews. And suddenly you realize that you've spent an hour and a half trying to figure out where you're going to get, like, pizza on a Tuesday night. And, like, do you need the best pizza? Like, probably not. And so, basically, the idea of this was, like, we are kind of encouraged by way of having so many choices and so many opinions about those choices to kind of really try and maximize our lives and seek out the best at every turn. And, you know, the question I think I had is, are we kind of making ourselves miserable in this kind of impossible and often kind of fruitless quest?
1: Yeah. Talk about the guy you spoke to at the beginning of your piece, this James Hardaway. He's thorough, if we can use that word, it seems.
2: Yeah, you know, he told me he's kind of like the reviews guy among his family and friends. You know, before every decision, he looks at Wirecutter, he looks at Consumer Reports, he goes to Yelp, he goes to Reddit, he goes to YouTube. And he said, you know, he does this all of the time, but he kind of, you know, took a moment of self-reflection and said, like, I'm not sure if this is actually making things better. He talked about buying a baby stroller for his first child a few years ago, and he and his wife identified the best one. It's $450. They get it, and they realize they don't like it, and they get rid of it in a few months, and they actually buy something much cheaper that is not recommended by anybody because it works better for them. And so I think that is kind of like what we are seeing here a little bit. A lot of people have that experience, right, where you think you got the best thing, and then you're sitting there and like, did this make a difference? You know, who knows?
1: We're speaking with Emily Stewart, senior correspondent at Business Insider. Her story is called Reviews Are Ruining Your Life. I mean, whatever happened to, and it wasn't that long ago, I would just say, Emily, I need a Chinese restaurant for Saturday night. What you got? Right? And you'd rattle one off. Like, what happened to just good old fashioned friend recommendations?
2: Yeah. I mean, I think, you know, to some extent, the review stuff is good, right? Like, you want to democratize information. It is nice to be able to look at the internet if you don't have a friend that knows a good Chinese restaurant. I think kind of what happens is that we wind up in a situation where we're constantly dissatisfied. And there's research that talks about this, right? That shows this, that kind of sometimes when we have so many choices, we wind up more dissatisfied because we feel sort of decision paralysis, or because, you know, we do make a decision and then we spend, you know, all of this time thinking, well, like, is this the best pair of jeans? Could I have found a better pair of jeans? Is this the best Chinese restaurant? And a lot of the answer for this is also that the best for me is not the best for you. A Chinese restaurant you like, I may think is awful, right? And so I do think sometimes too, especially when we're looking at strangers on the internet, like, we don't know those people's priorities. We don't know their lifestyles. We don't know their preferences. And so we're sort of guessing based on opinions of people. We have no idea about anything about them.
1: Yeah. And on top of that, it's just hard to tell which ones are legit, you know, that haven't been written by, you know, AI, for example, or by, you know, employees themselves, if it's, for example, a restaurant.
2: Right. I mean, that is also an issue.
1: Thanks, Emily. Emily Stewart, senior correspondent at

0: Business Insider. Coming up next on This Weekend, a wild lost dog reunion.
1: The Alzheimer's Association and the Ad Council present the story of Tom and Levi.
2: Tom is the smartest man I know. He's been a professor at two major universities, been a teacher for over 40 years. 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

Thanks for joining us. A man from Southern Ohio came home from work in late November to an empty house. Timber, the hound mix he'd raised, was gone. 32-year-old Dylan Reedy scoured his neighborhood in Brown County. He visited local shelters. The Washington Post says he isn't sure how Timber got out since the windows and doors in his home were closed. After months of searching, Reedy said he was beginning to lose hope. Then earlier this month, a guy who refurbishes bicycles and donates the proceeds to local shelters stopped by Animal Friends Humane Society for his regular visit. Each time he visits, staff take a photo of him with a dog, and that day they happened to choose Timber. They posted the photo on Facebook. Reedy's girlfriend saw the post and immediately showed it to him. 8 months later and 73 miles away, Timber had turned up. The next morning, Mr. Reedy went straight to the shelter, and there wasn't a dry eye during the reunion. That'll do it for this hour. For Nicole Murray, I'm Gordon Deal. Thanks for listening to This Weekend.

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3: From ABC News, I'm Chuck Sievertson. Hawaiians getting ready for a history-making hurricane. Tropical storm Lala expected to become a hurricane today. In Hilo, Hawaii, ABC's Melissa Don.
4: With this hurricane warning, makes it Lala could be the first ever hurricane that actually makes a direct hit on the big island of Hawaii. We're looking at it as it strengthens, approaching with likely 75-mile-per-hour winds and up to 2 feet of rain. That is what made so many people, like locals, try to stock up on critical supplies, generators selling out, grocery stores emptying as we brace for impact.
3: Inches of rain leading to flooding in all of Indiana under a state of emergency. Homes, businesses, roads underwater in Noblesville, Indiana.
5: I've lived down here for ever since 1968, and I've never seen it flood so much as it has here lately.
3: Flooding also in Illinois and Ohio. Hours after a magnitude 7.7 earthquake struck off the coast of Indonesia today, killing at least 38 people, injuring over a dozen others, a second quake, 6.9, on the island of Sumatra. A campus shooting early this morning. Virginia State University says its lockdown is lifted. In a statement, it says outside the residence halls, police discovered 5 people shot, all taken to the hospital, 1 in critical condition. Iran's foreign minister says that Qatar and Pakistan are exchanging messages between the U.S. and Iran, but it doesn't mean negotiations are taking place. ABC News national correspondent Stephen Portnoy.
6: The president claiming the U.S. is winning big against Iran.
7: Pretty soon I'll be declaring the Hormuz Strait a territory of the United States.
6: Overnight, Iran's deputy foreign minister responding, saying the Strait of Hormuz has been Iranian, is Iranian, and will remain Iranian, and will only be closed and opened under Iran's command. The stalemate continuing, with the president struggling to achieve a lasting agreement.
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14: 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The views expressed in this program are subject to change based on market and other conditions.
15: Insurance choices that look small can become big at retirement. 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A Medicap window that may not reopen, a dental bill Medicare may not touch, or even cyber or travel gaps that can hit without warning. 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
17: They tell us what their wishes and their goals are. We create the plan.
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19: I know you don't mind talking about insurance. Well, I want to talk about the Medigap doorway on this segment. Welcome to The Truth About Money with Bruce Weinstein. He always gives you the truth about your money from Premier Southwest Planning Group.
15: Yes,
19: Jackie Selby, how you doing today, Bruce?
15: Yes, I do. Well, I'm better that I talk to you.
19: Oh, thanks.
15: You know, until I talk to you, Jackie.
19: Oh, I'm so happy to be your sounding board for a few minutes before we start on the broadcast. You know, it works both ways.
15: You mean my therapist?
19: Yeah. Yes, I'll bill you later.
15: That's fine. Everyone else is sending me bills.
19: I don't mind that. You know, I'm happy to be involved in what you find to be major. And then I always get to see the baby. So that's fine too.
15: Coco's great. Yeah.
19: Coco, she's so pretty.
15: Yeah.
19: I never saw a cuter grandbaby, and she's so bouncy and just smiley, isn't she?
15: Yeah. You should see the other one, how tiny she is. It's so cute. There's such a big difference between the two.
19: Well, it's, I know I haven't seen the other baby in a while.
15: Jack's been bringing her over in the morning, but we'll see.
19: Oh, good.
15: He doesn't like what I talk about her on the radio, so let's keep going. Everyone gets to see Coco. Wow. They don't get to see my other one.
19: Oh, he doesn't like that? Oh, I'm sorry.
15: No, it's okay. I mean, it's not that big of a deal. I mean, it's just a baby. I mean, whatever, you know?
19: Right.
15: I mean,
19: it's not like we're giving out her social security number.
15: Yeah,
19: all right.
15: Exactly.
19: For heaven's sakes, you can be a proud grandfather.
15: I sure can, and I am.
19: Let's talk about this Medigap doorway, Brucey. Why is the Medicare Supplement Insurance, often called Medigap, decision really a timing decision? Talk to me about this. I'm terribly interested.
15: You always are.
19: Yes, well.
15: All right. Well, and a lot of people in our business don't discuss anything with Medicare, but I get tons of questions on this. Almost every day from friends and family and stuff like that. Mm-hmm. Stuff like that. People like that. Mm-hmm. So, you know, so I always like to throw out some statistics. Kaiser Family Foundation, KFF, reports that 55% of eligible Medicare beneficiaries are enrolled in Medicare Advantage, okay?
19: In 2026. That's actually really important because that's half.
15: That's more than half. But Medicare Advantage, what is Medigap? What is Medicare? How does it work? Medicare says Medigap open enrollment period lasts 6 months. When someone turns 65, you know, you enroll, and I always say this, you enroll in Part B, right? And what is Part A? Well, Part A is the in-hospital, Part B is the outpatient. And that is the, you know, doctor visits, the hospital, outpatient, you know, emergency room, things like that. And what they'll do is they'll pay for a certain amount of it, but they don't pay for 100% of it. So you have a choice, and your choice is, like the 55% of the people did, is they'll go to this, you know, Medicare Advantage program. And that's very similar to what you currently have at work. So if you're if you're working at a place that has a PPO plan, like with Blue Cross or United or Aetna or Cigna, I don't care. They all have a deductible. They'll have co-insurance, 80-20, 90-10, depending on if you're in or out of network. And they'll have a drug card, and they'll have, you know, a copay to see the doctor, sometimes a copay to go to the hospital or an outpatient, you know, facility. And that is all included in your health insurance. Well, Medicare Advantage provides the same, including dental insurance sometimes, but they're all different plans. And it just depends on, they'll give you more, but they'll take away something else if they give you more over here. So for example, I have this killer dental plan inside of my Medicare Advantage program, and but my deductible is now $5,000 versus being $1,500, not having a really good, you know, dental plan or no dental plan at all. So I'm not an expert at that. I don't sell Medicare Advantage. There are people that basically that's all they do for a living for 6 months. And when it's open, they'll go out and you'll get, you know, every senior, including myself at 61, 2 days ago, by the way, on Monday.
19: Happy birthday.
15: Thank you. Yeah. August 3rd, 1965. I turned 61 years old. My mother, wow, when she was alive, bless her soul, used to tell me she was making lamb chops, her water broke, blah, blah, blah.
19: So, is that what your mother said?
15: Every year.
19: So funny.
15: She was great. So, and Coco's named after her, Serene. So Coco Serene, Chiarello. So
19: baby.
15: Yeah. So what happens is you have this Medicare Part B program. And, you know, if you stick with the Advantage program, it's very similar to what you have, but it's not necessarily the right choice. And what I mean by that is that either way, you're paying for Medicare Part B. It's a cost. It comes either out of your Social Security check or you pay for it out of your pocket until you get a Social Security check.
19: Okay.
15: And it's at 65. And, you know, Medicare used to be aligned with Social Security. You know, we used to get Social Security at 65. Now it's 66 and 10 months to 67. And they're going to push that up again, folks.
19: For FRA,
15: so
19: yes.
15: Yeah, they sure are, FRA. And so what you need to do is you need to take it as soon as you can. Don't look at the fact that if you delay it, you know, you're going to get 8% of your money. And if you are thinking about that, you need to call me because I'll convince you in 2 seconds on the phone as to why you don't want to delay it, as long as you're not bringing in income. Because if you're bringing in income before FRA or full retirement age, then what happens is you could have a reduction in that benefit by a lot, unless you're making under $24,500 a year.
19: Okay.
15: Yes.
19: So this, I have a question for you, Bruce. This is The Truth About Money, by the way. Bruce's number, 800-796-9912. 800-796-9912. So you're saying if I'm bouncing along, making my $120,000 a year at 64 years old or whatever, whatever people make, it's not a good idea to jump in and claim your Social Security because some of that money will disappear from your Social Security.
15: Yeah, you can't. Right. Yeah, because for every dollar you make over $24,500, they'll take $2 of your Social Security benefit away.
19: Mm-hmm.
15: So you're going to not get anything. It's not worth it.
19: Not worth it. But if you want to retire full stop, and you can retire full stop, it just depends. But if you're 62 and you're not feeling well or whatever the case may be, and you're not earning over $23,000, take it, right?
15: Yeah, because investment income is not considered to be wages. Anything that's investment income, you can take. You can get Social Security when you retire as long as you're not making a W-2. They don't look at, or a 1099. You can't make income.
19: Okay.
15: Okay. Anything over 24.5? Well, you can, but don't make more than 24.5 because otherwise they're going to take it away from you.
19: Okay.
15: So, and folks, I could be wrong. It could be for a single. Maybe it's more for married. I don't really care. But my most important thing that I'm trying to tell you is that take Medicare when you can get it unless you're working. Now, we need to talk about this. How much time do I have? Do I have at least another 3 minutes?
19: Oh, yes, you do.
15: Okay, good. We need to talk about this. I got my last question. I always like this, you know, like Jackie, it's true, right? Every time I get a question from, you know, when I'm working, I always bring it up on the radio. And I like to talk about things that come up in my, and this is the greatest. It's good. It's, as much as you have enjoyed listening to me, I've enjoyed talking to you and I'm so humbled by your comments, folks. And for you new listeners that are listening to us, our show here, you know, I'm so appreciative that, you know, you took the time to listen. And you'll see when you listen, and a lot of my listeners are starting to get more loyal. They're telling me, you know, we look forward to hearing you on the radio on our time slot. So here's the thing. And this is really important. We've talked about the Medicare Advantage program, but we haven't talked about, we haven't spoken about the supplement yet, and we also haven't spoken about, well, what if I'm 65 and I'm still working? Because I just got that question.
19: Okay.
15: And if you're 65 and you're still working, this was just asked by my attorney, who's also a personal friend of mine. A client, a very wealthy client of his, he says he's not going to stop working the rest of his life. It's better to keep your insurance with your insurance company if you're an employee, okay? Because what happens is whenever you come off of your work, not Social Security, when you come off work, whenever you stop working and you retire out of work, doesn't matter how old you are, they call that, what's that called? That's called a qualifying event. And what means is that means you qualify for signing up for Medicare. And so you're not penalized for not having, like, you know, your drug cards or anything that you're supposed to have when you turn 65 and you take Medicare. So folks, if you're, you know, still working and you work for a company, I would definitely just keep the work as long as they're paying for it. Now, if they're only paying 50%, then you got to look at the cost. Okay. If you do a Medicare Advantage program and it's the exact same Medicare Advantage as the same network that you're currently on and it's the same benefits and everything, then maybe it's, you know, right for you to switch because you're only going to be paying about $200 a month for that.
19: Okay.
15: And then the balance of it is similar to what you have. So you really have to look at what the cost is of what you're paying for your work insurance versus what it would cost you to have a Medicare supplement plan with an Advantage program or a supplement, which is an average cost of $200 a month for a 65-year-old. So if you have an average cost of $200 a month for a 65-year-old plus the $200 a month that you're paying, and these are round numbers, folks, for Medicare Part B, that's $400 a month. I recommend people that have pre-existing conditions that have had surgeries or cancer or some very significant conditions to always get a supplement. Don't look at the Medicare Advantage programs because the supplements will give you 100% coverage. So anything that Medicare doesn't pay, they're going to come in and pay the balance of it. You don't even do anything. You just hand them your card. It's all, you don't have to file a claim. There's no like reasonable and customary charges. Remember all that garbage that we used to have to deal with? Reasonable and customary, oh, well, you're going to have to pay this extra, you know, $2,000 because it went over. Well, but you're part of my network. Well, unfortunately, when you were sleeping, your anesthesiologist didn't tell you that they're not part of the network. Oh, gee, thank you. So now I'm sleeping because he put me to sleep, my anesthesiologist. They're not part of the network. And it's my responsibility. So I'm telling you, folks, don't think that I haven't had to represent you in arguing with an insurance company why it's still their responsibility and I've won. Okay.
19: Okay.
15: So here's what I would like to do with everybody that's listening. Okay.
19: Yes.
15: I open my schedule every single week for five slots that I do not charge to meet. Now we can meet in person. It's just as easy to do a Zoom. It's just an introduction. We get, you know, either get together or we get together on Zoom and we meet each other. We talk to each other. We see what your situation is, whether it's Medicare or whether it's just general. We're going to talk about financial stuff. Trust me. We always get into it, right? I will not charge you. I will look at your statements that you have, your 401k plans, what kind of taxes. I just had an advisor call me to see if I would work with, he's not an advisor anymore. He's doing something else. I don't know what he's doing. He didn't even tell me. He asked me, would you be interested in talking to this person that has this much money? And he's interested in, you know, looking at options and, you know, Roth conversions and all that fun stuff. And I said, sure, you know, and, I'll look at your taxes and we'll maybe talk about a Roth conversion. And most importantly, at the end of the meeting, what's going to happen is we're going to discuss the future and how we can work together. Okay. And I don't have a minimum, but I'm just telling you folks, if you have a minimum amount of money and you don't work with somebody or you can't do it yourself, it's time to work with somebody. And I'm here to help.
19: Great.
15: Doesn't matter what you have. Jackie's going to give you the number. Next five callers, give us a call right now, and we'll put you on a calendar.
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19: I'm always interested to know, can retirees try Medicare Advantage first and then go the next year back to...
15: No.
19: Oh, boy.
15: I'm so glad you let in with that because I was going to get to that, Jackie,
19: okay.
15: But you just got me there right off the bat.
19: I think people are confused. Oh, I'm going to try that for a while. Welcome back to the Truth About Money.
15: Yeah, welcome back.
19: Yep. But, so tell me why that doesn't work.
15: Well, what happens is... So, the qualifying event. So I just kind of brought that up with a person that's working at a job and they're now past 65, say they're 67 and they keep their insurance at their job because their employer's paying for most of it. Mm-hmm. They have a qualifying event when they leave, which means that they don't have to be underwritten if they want to supplement. And if they have a lot of pre-existing conditions, my advice is to get a supplement. And no one's talking about any of this stuff. All they want to do is sell you a Medicare Advantage program, and all these people start calling you from all over. And if you ask for a price on the internet, because I did for a client once, I got pounded. It's the same thing as when I tried to, you know, find a place to ship my son's car back from Chicago when he had his car out there for med school. And it's like, oh my God, I got called by 60,000 people wanting to ship my truck. Oh, it's the worst. So here's the thing. And I promise you, folks, if you don't work with me, I'm not going to call you every week to try to get you to work with me again. I got plenty of clients. I'm here for you to help you. I would love to do business with you, but it's ultimately your decision of what you want to do. Now, these are things that other advisors don't talk about, first of all. They don't talk about Medicare and how they don't care. They just want your money. They want to invest your money. There's more to it than that. Investing money is really the easiest thing to do because if you've been in the business like I have for 37 years, you're either going to put somebody in something that they know or they don't know and explain to them how it works. And the market's the market. You don't have any control of that. But you could have things when you invest people's money that are controllable by putting things in there that are ways for them not to lose as much. Okay.
19: Okay.
15: And we're going to get into that later.
19: All right.
15: But getting back into the supplement, you can't buy a Medicare Advantage plan first and then all of a sudden say, okay, I want to go back into a supplement now. Because what ends up happening is you only get to be underwritten. You only get to not be underwritten one time.
19: One time.
15: Did you? You didn't remember that?
19: No, I mean, that just hit me. Why you don't want to do the Advantage first.
15: Remember I got pounded by that listener that said that I didn't know that?
19: And, yes. I do remember now.
15: And I was, because she works for Medicare. And I'm like, what are you talking about? So I didn't bring it up. Big deal. I know this. I tell all my clients this. You know, we're not perfect people. We're just trying to have a conversation here and teach people some things. It's the basics of what you're trying to educate people with. And that is how it works. When do you do it? What's the, you know, what choices do you have? But you only have one choice. And that's extremely important because you can go to a Medicare Advantage program up front. I would advise you not to. I like the supplement. I want to pay for the supplement, even though it's, you know, between $200 a month, say I'm in that income category where I pay $200 a month for my supplement. And then I pay another $200 a month for Medicare Part B. Mm-hmm. Then that's $400 a month, which is a lot less than I'm paying right now. And it's coming up here in 4 years for me. So but here's the thing. If you always want to do that first, as far as I'm concerned, before you go into an Advantage program, because if you're using it a lot, then you're not going to pay for a lot. Now, you have to have a drug card, too. Now, there are drug cards, though, that you can get that I helped a client do that I got on the radio and we went on and we got it for her and we went to Medicare.gov and we picked it up. It was a $500 deductible drug card. A good RX card, right? Mm-hmm. And it's free, but if you don't have it, you get penalized for not having it. So you have to have a drug card, and then you put in the drug card. They have this little section where you put in the drug card of what you currently have, and they compare it to what's available on the market. So they do that for you. Yeah, Medicare.gov is a nice little for a government website. It's actually pretty user friendly, and it's really nice the way they set it up. Very easy, because I'm not that computer literate like anybody else. I'm the same, so it's pretty good. But it's an opinion, but it's also advice. It's my advice that if you have a lot of use of insurance, don't do the Advantage program first. Do a supplement first. You could always change, because what happens is you could say, well, there's no cost for Medicare Advantage. They take that portion of Part B, but there is a cost. It's called out-of-pocket expense. And when you add up the out-of-pocket expense for a major claim, okay, or minor claims with your deductible and your coinsurance, that's 80-20 part after your deductible, it's probably $4,000-$6,000 out of pocket versus paying $200 a month, which is $2,400 out of pocket for a supplement where I have 100% coverage. I may just give them a card and I don't even file any claims. I don't have to go inside of a network. I can go wherever I want. as long as they're Medicare approved, you know? I think the only one that's not Medicare approved, I think they changed, you'll have to look into it, is Mayo Clinic. You're going to have to look into that. But you can go anywhere in the country and get treated for anything that you need to do as long as they're Medicare approved. And I'm telling you, most hospitals, if not all of them, are. Because where are their patients coming from? They're not coming from sick 50-year-olds or 40-year-olds. They're sick people in their 80s and 90s, you know? Mm-hmm. But, I mean, look, you know, the last death claim I paid was to a 58-year-old. So what am I saying?
19: Right. That was for a life insurance policy.
15: Yeah, had the same thing as Lindsey Graham. Aortic dissection. Basically blew up your
19: heart.
15: Your heart, and you die immediately. It's really awful. It's really
19: scary.
15: Awful. Yeah, it's very scary.
19: Now, Bruce, I know you... you know the ins and outs of this thing. There's just no arguing that. Here's how to reach Bruce Weinstein, 800-796-9912, 800-796-9912. Please use that number anytime. His vice president of the company, Skyler, takes the calls. And
15: that's correct.
19: You'll get booked right into Bruce's schedule. And she can answer a lot of questions for you. But let's just book it, 800-796-9912. So what you're saying is medical underwriting changes the conversation.
15: It sure does. And then you get into, you know, there's 32 Medicare Advantage prescription drug cards, for example, in different plans. And so they're going to give you a better one, maybe for a drug card, but a higher out-of-pocket expense for a deductible and coinsurance. So whatever they give you, you're getting it hit somewhere else where it's going to cost you. So the more you get, trust me, there's nothing free about this. They're making money. And the goal for you, as a consumer, is to have a good policy that gives you good protection that you can count on in the event that something happens to you. Now, what about dental insurance? Okay.
19: Oh, boy.
15: I'm not a big fan of dental insurance, you know, and I'll tell you the reason why. Okay. Even though I have it, it's super cheap. You know, there's a limited amount that they even pay per year for dental, and it's limited to $1,000, $1,500, $2,000, or $2,500. So if you're going to have, it depends on your dental group dental insurance. You know, it's not bad to have, but it's not a deal maker or breaker. The State Health Insurance Assistant Program, it's called SHIP, offers a one-on-one Medicare insurance counseling for assistance if you want to do that. You know, you can bring cards, employee or retirees, coverage letters, Medicare quotes, whatever, prescriptions, doctor list, blah, blah, blah. They'll help you. You know, I'm in the Medicare supplement business. I do it for friends, family, and clients that want my help. But, you know, if that's all you want, I would advise you to go to the State Health Insurance SHIP program. Yeah.
19: All right.
15: So, we know we can't switch once we get into Medicare. We know that we have to have a drug card with Medicare. We get penalized for not having it. What about this dental insurance? The CDC data showed that dental visits among 65-year-olds and older were higher for those with dental coverage than didn't have it. So maybe it's good to have it because you'll use it. And it's always good to go every 6 months and keep your teeth cleaned.
19: I feel like the dental industry has made a huge shift in allowing these cash payments just for your cleanings. You know, if you have to, then they offer you a discount. 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So you're not paying full market value.
15: I think if you could do something like that and make a deal with the dentist, because it's going to cost you $25 to $50 a month per person. So say it cost you $40 a month. 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It's probably even cheaper just to pay their plan than to have that. Now, here's the thing. What folks don't know, though, is that Medicare does not pay for implants. And that's what we're talking about. Like you said, the older population doesn't have as many teeth. Which is really funny. That was so funny. If you want implants or dentures or things, and I see that, you know, they're constantly advertising on TV for all this stuff. You know, it's important. There's a sense of pride there.
19: Yeah.
15: But Medicare isn't going to pay for it, folks. So that goes back to planning, okay?
19: Medicare does not pay for dentures?
15: I don't believe so. Medicare does not pay for implants. The frustration makes sense because the medical and dental divide, they're not in they're not intuitive. You know, they don't.
19: Right. They're not in it to win it, Bruce.
15: They're not in it to win it. And, you know, check Medicare Advantage dental limits and standalone dental coverage networks and waiting periods or whether
19: there
15: they,
19: you go.
15: You know, you got to pick something. It helps. But they're for some, and the way dental insurance works is for something that's major and you want like implants or dentures or, you know, they limit the amount of money that they'll pay unless mm-hmm. it's called a DMO. And then there's mm-hmm. a list of what they give you for each filling or each implant. Right.
19: Isn't that crazy?
15: But it's crazy because they limit it to like $1,500. Well, have you ever had major dental work, like periodontal work? Like I've had a couple of root canals. Cost a lot of money. That's why we got to talk about planning and why you need to have money on the sidelines and why you need to see me to do planning. And there, it's really important, folks.
19: Right. It my golly, jeez. When you talk about it tooth by tooth, it just sounds more crazy. I've got about a minute. I got about a minute left for
15: you. Here's what we'll do. We'll talk about it tooth by tooth in person.
19: Okay.
15: Then I can see you're either on a Zoom or in my office. I have three offices in Scottsdale. Tooth by tooth, we can smile at each other, and I will make sure that I review everything you have, any statements from your 401ks. And we're going to start talking about the fun stuff on the second half here. So I hope you didn't leave us. We're trying to get as much information to you as possible. That's why setting up this meeting is super important. We'll talk about the fees that you're paying. We'll talk about taxes. And at the end of the day, we'll come up with some sort of a plan. And we can meet and execute that plan for you in the future so that you don't run out of money and you don't have to worry about paying for dentures when you get to be retired. So, mm-hmm. Jackie, for the next five callers, tell them how to reach us.
19: Sure. It's 800-796-9912. 800-796-9912. 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
3: ABC News, I'm Chuck Sievertson. Tropical storm Lala expected today to hit Hawaii as a hurricane. In Hilo, Hawaii, ABC's Melissa Adan.
4: Now, there's also the question of Kilauea, the massive volcano erupting here. Some studies suggest volcanic gases can make storms produce more lightning. But when we're talking about more than 2 feet of rain falling on these massive volcanoes and mountains, the biggest threat will be mudslides.
3: Flooding in Ohio, Illinois, and Indiana. ABC News forecaster Samara Theodore.
0: The days-long storm bringing more than 10 inches to some areas.
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0: This neighborhood near the White River evacuating. The river expected to crest today.
3: Rescuers breaking through earthquake rubble. A magnitude 7.7 quake struck off the coast of Indonesia today, then another 6.9 quake hit. Officials say at least 38 dead. Five people shot and wounded early today at Virginia State University. School says one person's critical. This is ABC News.
18: And now, The Truth About Money with Bruce Weinstein.
19: Well, it's really important to understand the risk to older Americans, especially when it comes to cybercrime. So welcome back to The Truth About Money with Bruce Weinstein. You know, we usually...
15: And Jackie Selby.
19: We usually weave in a conversation about, you know, your saving for retirement and paying yourself in retirement with your savings. And mm-hmm. But for some reason, we kind of got on this thing where it's really important, this information we're talking about today for seniors and especially those who are, you know, in later part of retirement. Because I hate to call retirees seniors. That's kind of a weird thing to me.
15: Yeah,
19: I know. Not all retirees are seniory. Maybe it's just my impression from growing up.
15: Well, it's true. You know, remember how I was going to be a grandpa and I was like, I don't know if I want to be a grandpa because then
19: I'm only old. 61 years old. Yeah.
15: And then I know that this is the last third of my life, but Jenny says I'm living to 124. So
19: is that what you said?
15: Yeah. My wife thinks she doesn't like to talk about death. It's awful. She really doesn't. She can't stand it. Ah, please, God, don't let me live for a long time and take care of my clients. And I'll eat my new friends that are coming to me from the radio show and my friend Jackie Selby. Please, God.
19: Oh, gosh. Anyways, don't worry. You have a contingency plan, right, with your daughter taking over your business.
15: I have a really good contingency. It's a very, very, very good contingency, along with some other people that are younger that work with us, like Tim Travis. And some people got to meet Tim on the radio show. Yeah. The smartest thing we ever did was just keep him off. He's too smart to be on the radio. He really is. People don't understand what he's doing and understand what he's saying. He's extremely bright and he's very good at what he does. And it's very complicated, but an excellent strategy to protect wealth from going, you know, from losing money. Mm-hmm. And there's different ways to do that by, you know, having active management on your assets, you know, and there's different, like you can invest, for example, and this is why people get mad at annuities. I told you this would come up because this week I've been spending a lot of time focused on an annuity that I sold to one of our closest friends, $1 million. He wanted to buy it because it had a 35% bonus to protect his wife if he died. And it pays that bonus out in 5 years. And they don't sell this product anymore. And I'm not going to mention the company. I'm not going to mention the product. What I am going to mention is their investments that they choose. They have each of these index annuities, folks, and you need to listen very carefully here. Each of these indices that they come up with in these different companies all have different strategies, but they don't sway from them. Like a mutual fund manager, for example, that like the Growth Fund of America, okay, or Vanguard, you know, Consumer Staples. I'm just bringing it up because we used to use it when I was doing some planning. What happens is in those different types of funds, there's a lot of leeway for these managers. They can do what they want, even though the prospectus says they can do this, this, and this. They're only allowed to buy large growth stock funds. But in these indices that these annuities sell, in the fixed index annuities, these indices have very specific rules, and they will not go away from those rules. They're not allowed to.
19: That's good.
15: It's good in a lot of ways, but it's also bad because for 4 years of a 5-year lock-in, these people have made no money. Zero. So when you know how I always say on the radio, you know, most annuities that you invested in one of these indexes that gives you a big bonus and it's all nice and dandy and everything, but you got a 10-year surrender until you can get your money. And these indices have usually produced between 4 to 7% return. That's all I've seen in 35 years. I'm not talking about the type that is. I'm not talking about a company it is. I'm not talking about the annuity. I'm just talking in general. This is what I've seen over my entire career. Okay. Mm-hmm. But I've never seen one that's made zero. And I've seen my first that's made zero. And I'm telling you this, you need to understand, folks, if you ever, and I don't even know how I'm getting into this and how I got into this annuity conversation, but it's extremely important. And I'm not, it's funny because people even say when they see me off the radio show, Bruce, you're not for or against. No, I'm not. I'm only for what makes sense that's in the best interest of the client. Okay. So for example, how much money do you have? How much money do you have liquid? What is your, what's your risk tolerance? What is, you know, the goal here? What are we trying to do here? Okay. So there's nothing wrong with ever buying one, but if you think you're going to get what they're showing you, a lot of these advisors are showing you in rates of return, you're not, because a lot of these annuities in the indices that they're investing in, they're all over the world. The investments are all over the world. They're invested in a lot of bonds. And they're sometimes their bonds are lagging equities. Bonds are not doing as good as equities, and they cannot and they will not go anywhere against what they say that they're going to invest in the prospectus. Because I asked them that. I said, so I'm talking to the direct people here now. And I'm just like, well, can't you make an adjustment to make some money for my clients? I'm sorry, we can't. We're locked in. We bought these bonds at this rate. They've done nothing but go down and blah, blah, blah. And, you know, so a lot of things that they'll tell you from annuities too is that they're going to participate more than the interest rate that is performing. So if you make, you know, 5% return, they're going to give you 150% more than the 5, which means you're going to get an extra, you know, 50% of 5, which is 25. So you'd make, you know, 7.5% return versus 5% return. But you got to make money first to get extra. And there's participation rates I've seen as high as 300%. Well, understand that the odds are when they're going to give you 300% more than the returns, or if I made 10%, now I made 30%. The odds are that you're not going to make as high of a rate of return in that industry or that investment that your money is in. And it's funny because they were showing us the participation rates and all this stuff. Well, this annuity's made zero. So I'm not getting anything, because 300% of zero is zero. 300% of one is what, an extra 3? It's like, so you have to be so careful when you buy these. folks, just make sure you buy them for income. Understand they're for income. Understand they're very conservative, okay, because there's no risk of losing money. Understand from one of the hardest battles being a financial advisor is expectation. Expect to not earn as much as they're illustrating it at. I'd have them illustrated at 5%. Just be conservative.
19: Be conservative. Okay?
15: And just know that when you buy it, you're relatively locked in, but the income that you can pull from these things, if you have an income benefit, is not locked in. Only for the first year. You can't do anything. And then after the first year, you can start taking income from there if you choose to do so. I'm a big fan of these income streams that these annuities produce. I just looked at one for a client and absolutely loved it. Very good for income. Okay. Again, the returns are not going to be there. All right. They're going to make whatever, 4 to 6%, 4 to 7. I don't know. Okay. But the income is totally guaranteed and it's a very large amount. So you really got to read the contract. If you're interested, you guys, and you're listening right now, give me a call. I'd be happy to review what you have. Love to work with you. Don't mind selling them, but I am a true fiduciary and I will be the first one to say, no, don't buy that. Okay. Or yes, go ahead and buy that. You can even call me and say, you know, obviously I'm looking to make clients, folks. Okay. I'm not on the radio. You know, I'm on the radio for two reasons. First and most importantly, I want to give you information that I know. I've always wanted to get people information that I know. And it's really important. It's worked out really well because people are complimenting me and I'm very appreciative. But also I'm in business. I'm on the radio because I want to work more. I want to have more clients, right? Mm-hmm. Otherwise, yes, you know, I'm still building a practice. I'll never not build a practice. I'll never not work. So, but I'm a true fiduciary. I'll walk away from something before. So if it's only because you want me to, you know, and you really love your advisor, maybe you keep your money with him. Maybe we just do the annuity or vice versa. Maybe, you know, you do the annuity with him. We'll manage your money. It doesn't matter with me. I don't care that people have advisors. I'll work with anybody. It doesn't matter. I don't know. Other advisors are crazy about that, you know, but what's important is communication in you, folks. A true fiduciary works with you and does what's in your best interest. So just be careful about those. Just understand what the contract says. And don't think that all of us that sell them have never had what happened to me to somebody else. Because I have other contracts that are doing fabulous right now. Mm-hmm. Timing is a lot of the issue too. But what I yelled at these people about was, well, what's your timing on 4 years of making nothing? You've had 4 years. So just be careful what you buy. Understand what you buy. Make sure your advisor explains it to you, or call us, and we'll make sure that we talk to you about that. So, Jackie, tell them how to reach us really quick before we keep going on.
19: Sure, sure. 800-796-9912. 800-796-9912. Get in there and talk to Bruce, and he can iron all this out for you. But we started this whole thing talking about the risk of scams for older Americans. And people could be putting their retirement income on the line.
15: I just found out Michael passed his step two. So he's going to be a doctor now.
19: Hey, congratulations to your son, Michael.
15: Thank you. All right. Getting into cyber. Cybersecurity is very, very important, folks. We have insurance as advisors. We have what's called errors and omissions, which means that we're protected in the event. In fact, I just had to buy I didn't tell you this, Jackie. I just had to buy a bunch of insurance to be on this new radio show we're doing, okay? Mm-hmm. Us as advisors, we carry coverage, all right? The world, folks, the world is full of crooks.
19: Yes.
15: It is awful. You know, I was at a wedding in Italy one time for a really dear friend of mine. And I get a call at 2:00 in the afternoon in Italy. Well, I know it's like 10 hours in advance. So it's probably like 1 a.m. or, you know, it was Arizona time. So it's probably like, maybe it was like 3 a.m. or 4. I don't, something weird.
19: Weird.
15: From this client of mine, Lori, it was like a sister to me. Okay. I go, Lori, what is going on? Bruce, I just was stolen. My business was just hacked from the bank and they stole $1 million.
19: What?
15: Jackie, I'm like, well, is the bank going to give you your money back? They go, no. I said, well, what are you going to do? I said, first thing I said is, well, do you need my help? You know, do you need some money in case something, I mean, I'll lend it to you and you can, you know, we're really good friends. Mm-hmm. She said, no, it's I'll be okay, but we got to make sure that we change, you know, XYZ because of whatever we were doing. And, you know, we work together. So bottom line is, and the bottom line is that, so she had to sue her bank to get her money back. The Jeez. Bottom line is this, the Federal Bureau of Investigation says Internet Crime Complaint Center, IC3, received more than 201,000 complaints from victims over 60 in 2025 with losses. Hang on. With losses of $7.7 billion. 201,000. $7.7 billion. Build a cyber file with financial contracts, carrier contacts, password managers, access rules, credit freeze steps, fraud reporting. I mean, folks, you got to be careful today, you know? Now, we're insured, so if we get hacked, we have insurance that will cover you, okay? But if you get hacked, our insurance isn't going to pay for it. So you need to make sure, and I got to tell you, cyber insurance is not as good as it sounds, right? Call me up. We'll look over your statements. We'll talk about these cyber issues that are going on right now. And we'll, you know, talk about taxes and insurance and all of these things that we brought up today are super important. 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
19: We have some insurance fine print to go over for you on The Truth About Money with Bruce Weinstein from Premier Southwest Planning Group, 800-796-9912, 800-796-9912. How about some of these insurance issues that people face each and every day, like the basement drain backing up after a big storm and a haboob? Is that what we're calling the dust storms these days? Anyway.
15: Can you believe those haboobs? You haven't seen one in a while, Jackie, because you haven't been here.
19: They're getting bigger and bigger, aren't they? Oh, my gosh.
15: They just ruin your patio furniture. They just
19: I can't stand being there in the summer. I'm sorry. Ugh, I can't be there in the summer.
15: I don't blame you.
19: Okay. Is flood insurance, homeowners, or a sewer backup rider necessary to get this?
15: I would. Now,
19: have a rider?
15: Yeah. I mean, we have an insurance company, just homeowners and car insurance. We don't do commercial, but I have a partner in that we split, you know, she does all the work and splits the commission with me, quite frankly. And it's great because then I don't have to set up another company. I had one for many, many years. We sold it, but we started again just with car and home. We've gotten a lot of I never told you this, Jackie, but we get a lot of our clients will end up doing car and home in business more than from the radio than it is my own clients, because I never marketed it before. And it's a very interesting business right now because it was really bad during COVID and rates were going up by like 40%, but it's starting to calm down and we have some really good carriers. But the question that you have is, yes, I would absolutely get, and it's a rider you add to your policy for sewer or water backup. I would absolutely get that. We just had a claim with one of our oldest clients that's a young guy, he's maybe 55, and it was, I think, $80,000, Thomas. Was it $80,000 claim for Joe?
1: Joe.
15: Yeah.
1: It was the fire.
15: Oh, it was a fire?
19: Oh.
1: His was $375,000.
15: Oh, wow. Well, we just had another claim for water. We're going to get into the next one with fire, okay?
19: Okay.
15: But
1: our friends had one.
15: We have They're usually only $10,000 limits, though, when you get sewer backup. It's $10,000 to $20,000. I would look at your policy. Another really good reason to bring it in. The source of water matters. Sewer backup, sump pump failure, bursted pipe, outside flooding can be treated differently. It's a fair question because water damage sounds simple until the policy starts using categories. But ask about sewer or drain backup limits.
19: Right.
15: Like you don't like some pump failure, service line coverage, like it doesn't cover certain things and you have to have it covered. Like there's a big sewer line outside your house. It has to be covered. So you need to ask these and you don't ask them because you don't care. You just want to buy the insurance and get done with it.
19: But yes.
15: But until a claim comes, now, why do you think it's important to call us? If you've got a financial advisor that manages hundreds of millions of dollars, knows how to do income planning, we'll talk. Trust me, folks, we get into this stuff all the time. This is just to get some of the things we talk about sometimes, Jackie and I on the radio, are questions that people are having and things that are happening in real life all the time. Some of it will pertain to you, some of it won't. But believe me, we'll be talking about things that will pertain to you at some point in time. Because I have clients that say, I've been listening to you forever. I love what

0: insurance pay for the new wiring and permits?
1: Huh. NerdWallet says ordinance or law coverage can pay to bring a home up to current building codes after a covered claim. Like, but standard dwelling coverage is usually designed to repair the damaged home, not automatically pay for every code upgrade. All right. Mm. So retirees in older homes should not assume that replacement cost and code compliance means the same thing.
0: Okay.
1: See what we're saying here?
0: Yes.
1: We just had a fire with one of our clients, knocked over a candle or something. How about $375,000 later? You just don't know. You know, and you're the one out of 300, right?
0: Right.
1: But that's pretty good odds, one out of 300. So you don't want to be the one out of 300, but you were. And now what? You want to deal with this after you have a claim, or you want to make sure it's paid for before you have a claim? So folks, make sure that you work with somebody that's not just an agent, like these agencies that are out there that just, you know, you buy insurance at minimum cost, at minimum level. It's more to it than that. I'm not trying to tell you not to save money. But what I'm telling you is, you know, again, standard dwelling coverage is not designed. I mean, it's usually designed to repair the damaged home, but not automatically pay every single upgrade in it and every code that needs to be done. So you need to figure this out. The other problem is, the best advice I can give you is try not to use your insurance. Isn't that really odd that I'm saying that? For example, if you've had five glass claims and like, we have people that come in all the time and say, we say, did you have any claims? They said, no. And we pull their, you know, that's called, you pull their report. We get the reports and it said that they have five claims. Well, what are the claims? They're glass claims. Well, say it was only $200-$300 to replace your glass, and you use the insurance because they say, I have glass claim coverage on my insurance, and they said it's no big deal, just have them pay for it, right? That's what everybody's told you, right, Jackie?
0: Yes.
1: Goes against you. Couldn't even get them a new policy.
0: Oh, no.
1: Couldn't save any money. Couldn't do anything.
0: Oh, boy.
1: The only way I'm going to change your policy is if we can save you money and provide you with more coverage. 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And we look at that and we look at what's covered. Like, people have on their auto insurance $2,550. You know what that means? Do you know what $2,550 on your insurance means? When you go back after today, when you get in your car, you pull out your insurance paperwork.
0: Okay.
1: Because you got to keep it in your car, right?
0: Yes.
1: And see what it says. Your proof of insurance. If it says $2,550, you're going to call your agent, Jackie.
0: Okay.
1: Okay. And you're going to ask your agent to go to a minimum of $100,000, $300,000. $2,550 is minimum in Arizona, folks. What that means is if you're in an accident, your liability extent is $25,000. And usually in a $2,550 policy, $10,000 is property damage. Say you drive around a $35,000 car. And you total it. You got $10,000 to pay for that, not $35,000. You better check your coverage, folks. This is a financial planning show, and I'm talking about this. But these are the things that take money away from your retirement.
0: You better know it. Yeah.
1: Yeah. The first line of defense is insurance. Ooh. You're going to get sued or something's going to happen. Mm-hmm. You're going to smash into something. Or like me, I hit parked objects. That's my famous deal. Okay. It's crazy. I just hit things, you know, in the garage. I hit this pole, but I pay for as much as I can. And it's unfortunate. You buy it to use it, but you really don't want to use it. It's folks. Everyone that thinks it's a scam. All of you are all right. It's not a scam. It's ridiculous. Like, you know, you have one claim because you need the insurance, and then they don't let you get a new policy. I'm as frustrated as you. Don't you think we want to provide you with a policy and be your insurance agency?
0: Mm-hmm.
1: I mean, we can't sometimes because of that. So it's good to be with a financial advisor that has an education in both. That's the bottom line of this story, so that I can tell you what to pay for and what to file a claim for. Okay.
0: I'm glad you have the education in both. Here's Bruce's number, 800-796-9912, 800-796-9912. Because all people want to do, Bruce, is retire, use the money that they've saved, and create a retirement income for themselves.
1: For the rest of their lives. And I'm really glad you're my friend, Jackie.
0: Oh, I'm glad you're my friend, Bruce. I'm glad you're...

0: Luckily, I've never had to call you in the middle of the night and go, what happened?
1: Oh, God. Yeah.
0: But these things do happen. What about things like golf carts? Are they covered as a car?
2: Well, Progressive says that standard car policies typically will not cover a golf cart. So you have to buy separate coverage for that. But that's just one of many things, you know. Progressive just called us the other day. It was really awesome because we're trying to get a contract with them. And they called us and we talked to them. I'm going to have to ask Skylar and Thomas about that.
0: Well, I know that in Sun City, people run around on the streets in their golf carts, but that means a street legal status for that vehicle.
2: Yeah, well, me and Jenny were up in Sholo this weekend because I wanted to take her to see if she liked the community up there.
0: Oh, boy.
2: She didn't like it, Jackie. She likes Flagstaff better. Because we want to get a second place for the kids and everything. And Sholo was awesome. They have this clubhouse for the kids and the grandkids. And it's really kid-friendly. And they do all kinds of family stuff there. I loved it. I absolutely loved it. And Jenny felt trapped because the trees. I love feeling like nestled in the trees. She don't like it. She likes to have a view. So when we were going to move,
0: wow.
2: We were looking at buying a second home in Flagstaff. But they wanted an obnoxious amount of money for this house. And we were looking at it. I had it all planned out. I had a whole thing for my office and everything. I could have worked from up there. And it overlooked the San Francisco Peak, which is where you go skiing in Flagstaff. And
0: yes.
2: It was beautiful. It had a whole front patio. No backyard, but up against the National Forest. Whole front yard overlooking. Nicer house than my house in Scottsdale. This house was fabulous. Okay. But there was one problem with it, and that's why they never sold it. And it was a big problem. And the problem was it was a tri-level, and you pull into the basement. Well, here's something else that you all need to know. So a lot of people, we were driving around in one of those golf carts looking at different places from the outside in Sholo at Torreon Country Club, because my friend belongs there. And he's a realtor. He's been my realtor for 35, 40 years now. So, but she didn't like it. But here's one of the things that you need to understand. Not only the fact that you need to get a separate policy for that, you know, like when you have jewelry, expensive jewelry, you want to schedule that and you need to take pictures of it, folks, and you need to get appraisals on all your jewelry, or the insurance companies won't insure the jewelry or the scheduled stuff. We have a client that has over $1 million in watches. They made him put a safe in his wall. I never told you that.
0: That's what I would do. What was that football player? He had all those watches.
2: I don't remember.
0: We're getting towards the end, Mr. Bruce.
2: Well, I'm really sad, folks, but it was really fun talking to you today. And Jackie, I love you. And I will talk to you again this week. We're going to record an extra show this week because I am going to be taking a vacation. In fact, you'll probably be hearing this when I'm on vacation, right, Jackie?
0: That's right.
2: Yeah. But don't worry. You call us because we have a special number to call in on. It's an 800 number that Jackie gives out, and she just gave it out. And we will talk to you. She's going to give you the number again. We're going to look at all your personal insurance policies. We're going to review your 401k plans. We're going to talk about taxes. And then we'll talk about what you can do to set yourself up so that you can go on these vacations and not worry. And maybe look at a second house for your family and your kids and your grandkids. Folks, that's what it's all about. The Truth About Money is a show to help people save money and make sure you're protected properly so that you can enjoy your life for the rest of your life and have an income stream that you'll never run out of. So for the next 5 callers, I've cleared my schedule. I'm not going to charge you any fee, but all I suggest or all I ask for is just don't cancel. And Jackie, for the last time, give them our number. And folks, I would love to talk to you. So you could be one of the next 5 callers. We'll put you on our schedule. We only take 5, okay?
0: Okay.
2: So Jackie, tell them how to reach us.
0: 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All right. 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
5: From ABC News, I'm Chuck Severson. Hurricane warning in Hawaii. Tropical storm Lala expected today to hit as a Category 1 hurricane, maybe smacking right into the Big Island. 2 feet of rain could cause mudslides as well as flooding.
6: People get into real trouble under the bridges, rapidly rising floodwaters, and they get trapped.
5: Honolulu Emergency Services Director James Ireland. Inches of rain leading to flooding in Ohio, Illinois, and Indiana. In Anderson, Indiana, ABC's Alex Perez.
7: We are back in the houses. It is chest-deep water.
8: New evacuation orders in parts of the Midwest as storms slam the region for the sixth night in a row. Outside Cincinnati, families in Harrison, Ohio, told to leave areas near the Whitewater River, first responders searching neighborhoods.
9: We've lived here over 45 years, and we've never seen anything like this, ever.
8: All of Indiana under a state of emergency.
5: Flood watches in effect from Iowa to West Virginia. Rescuers breaking through earthquake rubble. Off the coast of Indonesia today, a magnitude 7.7 quake, and then another one, a 6.9. At least 38 people dead.
10: Dramatic video showing people terrified. You can see them running for safety and hear them screaming. Some even streaming out on motorbikes moving inland after a tsunami warning was issued. It was later lifted. The massive quake and a number of aftershocks shaking buildings, collapsing several homes, and causing concrete blocks to break off onto passengers waiting to board a ferry.
5: ABC's Lama Hassan. A campus shooting this morning. Virginia State University says a lockdown's lifted. Says outside the residence halls, police discovered 5 people shot, all in the hospital, 1 critical. In southern Lebanon, 11 people were killed in an Israeli air attack, 19 others injured, says the Lebanese health ministry. The Israeli military says it targeted terrorist infrastructure. 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
11: 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Time is 8:02. I'm Troy Barrett. A guilty plea, an apology, and a life sentence are ending the ordeal for the family and friends of a New River pastor who was killed in April of last year. 52-year-old Adam Schief was sentenced in Maricopa County Court yesterday. He pleaded guilty to killing 76-year-old Pastor Bill Shaneman. The pastor's son, Randy, spoke after the hearing to reporter Ashley Holden of our TV partners, ABC 15.
12: What did you think of his apology?
13: It's not for me to judge the authenticity of it. If it's true, it's great. It doesn't change the circumstances of what's occurred.
11: Prosecutor Rachel Mitchell says that she was thankful to law enforcement for capturing Schief and stopping what could have been a killing spree. The man accused of trying to kill Phoenix police officer Tyler Moldovan in 2021 was found guilty on all counts last week, and that including attempted first-degree murder. Phoenix law enforcement president Daryl Crippling tells the Mike Broomhead Show that the organization was ecstatic about the conviction, saying that Issa Williams ambushed Moldovan.
14: This individual had zero regard for this young man's life. He attacked him, shot at him as much as he could, and then stood over him and fired into him as well. It's absolutely ridiculous that this person was allowed to be amongst the community.
11: A sentencing date for Williams has not yet been set.
4: A KTAR News exclusive.
11: Well, during an exclusive conversation on KTAR's Arizona's Morning News, Governor Katie Hobbs addressed the ongoing investigation into an alleged pay-to-play scheme involving a foster care group that donated to her campaign.
15: I'm very much looking forward to this investigation wrapping up. I know that it's going to show what the previous director has said, what public reporting has confirmed. I was not involved at all in this rate increase decision, and the department acted in the best interest of foster children when they made this decision.
11: Attorney General Chris Mays says she expects to deliver a report before the election. Hobbs did not specify whether she would agree to Mays' request for a formal sit-down interview, only that it's an ongoing investigation and the two offices are in a conversation about it. You can watch the full exclusive interview with Governor Hobbs and John Giles on KTAR.com and the KTAR YouTube channel. Let's go and check traffic now for the Valley Chevy Dealers Traffic Center. We have a crash on Dunlap and right just to the east of 7th Avenue. It has Dunlap closed down between 7th Avenue and Central. 59th Avenue and McDowell, we have a crash there as well. And as far as weather is concerned, we're going to get very, very hot again. 106, your forecast high today, but above 110 all next week. 84 now in Phoenix, weather brought to you by 72 Sold. I'm Troy Barrett on Arizona's news station, KTAR News.
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21: Come on around back to Arizona, Saturday morning, 8 o'clock, the outdoor living hour of Rosie on the House. Your Arizona Saturday morning tradition since 1988. Following along in your Rosie on the House homeowner handbook, or you get our weekly email newsletter. You know, this Saturday, only 39 days from autumn, we're talking notes from the nursery and spotting stressed plants. And Mr. Jay Harper, plants can be stressed for a lot more than one reason right now. We've got some good winds that we came through, some flooding in some places. May not just be heat stress. It could be storm stress, too.
22: That's very true. We're in the last full month of summer. Almost to the end of the last full month of summer.
21: Doesn't feel like
22: doesn't
21: it.
22: Doesn't mean it's going to get any cooler.
21: But mentally, that does something to me positively.
22: It is called hope. So a month from now, we'll be pretty close to the first day of autumn, fall, which means at least the days are shorter, the nights are longer, and it will cool off sometime after that shortly. So, and we're having more of a traditional, for lack of a better word, summer. Monsoon storms here and there. Mountains are getting it almost every day, kind of summer. And so, it's good. But stress, you know, we had a really hot March, and that got plants kind of off on the wrong foot. And then, you know, the monsoon in the desert is so spotty, you can't really depend on it for really watering anything. And then when it does too much, seems like.
21: Well, and ours is so dry out where we were. I thought, you know, the soil is going to soak this up so quick. I don't know how much of it's ever going to get to the plant. And you look at, you know, it wasn't more than, it wasn't even a quarter inch. So, you know, that's not, you know, it might have gotten a good foliar soaking, but it's not doing anything for the root.
22: So rule of thumb is it takes somewhere close to 2 inches of water to get a foot deep. So, yeah, you have a really good rain here. It's a half an inch or, you know, maybe 3/4 of an inch. Let's only get down there 4, 5, 6 inches. So it doesn't really – that's why the winter rains are so much better for the plants, is that you get those maybe a day or two of a slow, steady – soaking kind of a rain, and it does, you know, soak in good. Sometimes these things are so fast and furious, they just hit the ground and run off. But so we've had this long, hot spring, and then, you know, we've had some pretty brutally hot days, and then we set a record, was it a week, 2 weeks ago, for a record high low of 97 degrees, it cooled all the way off down to 97 degrees. And that's probably one of the most damaging things to plants, is that when they aren't able to recover, when it's still, you know, when the low is 97, I mean, that's ridiculous. But plants just don't ever get a chance to recuperate once the sun goes down, and they can, you know, the root system can kind of catch up, getting moisture up into the through the vascular system of the plant into the foliage, and it kind of recoups. And then they get to start all over again. You know, it's 103 degrees by 8:30 or 9 o'clock in the morning. So they just get totally stressed because they just can't. They just can't keep up. And there's some remedies for that. I'm a big fan of mulch. Bark mulch, organic material on the ground around plants. Minimum of about 2 inches deep, up to 4 to 6 inches deep. Just keeping those, it's just kind of like having a little swamp cooler around your plant. It keeps the soil moist, the roots stay moist. The roots do have more of an ability to keep up because they're cooler and the moisture is more constant there, and they're able to get that moisture back into the foliage of the plant. It's a little bit like taking a wet rag, and putting it on the back of your neck. It just cools your whole body down. So cooling those roots down, is a big, big deal. Make sure you're watering correctly. Make sure that your water system is delivering. If it's not, you know about it by now. You've got damaged plants or dead plants or big brown patches in your yard or whatever it is. If it's not working right, you probably know.
21: A perfect example of that on one of my tree lines, the last four trees are all red push pistache. Uh-huh. That lined the west side of our arena for eventually shade one day. And the farthest one to the south, the last one on it, was visibly more stressed than the other ones. So when it was time to turn that water one on, I went out there and all the valves, every single one of them, were not admitting water. So I had to clean them all out, unplug it, and then... It's amazing. Like the next day you could tell it looked, I mean, it's not looking as good as the rest of them, but you could just tell it obviously absorbed water
22: but you caught it and it'll recover. And that's probably the three part deal. So mulching, making sure it's watering correctly, and then being observant, because even if it's watering correctly, I have a similar story. I have a navel orange, and I was just looking at it the other day. I'm like, that tree doesn't look that good. It was wilty looking, and nothing else in the yard looked. So I just took a hose over there and laid it there and let it run all day. And it's fine. It just needed a little extra help. You know, maybe the emitters to that one aren't working properly. Unfortunately, it's so deep and buried back in under there, I didn't go check it out. But, you got to be observant. You got to look around. You got to, especially when it's, you know, 110 and lows of 97, you know, you may have your watering system and your schedule dialed in to the gnat's eyebrow, but all bets are off when it's that hot. And so do the best you can. Some plants are just going to look a little rough. If you've got rose bushes, they're going to look bad. My father-in-law called me. I think that's it. Mine look just like that. They'll be all right. Leave them alone. You know, mulch them. Give them plenty of water. Here about middle of September, we'll cut them back a little bit, and they'll recover and be just fine. It's just certain plants that really aren't probably intended to be here are going to show some signs of suffering. Even some that are might show a little sunburn, but don't be a leaf counter. Don't go out there and like that citrus tree I watered. Now it's got a few sunburned leaves on it. Well, it's just the way it is. Those will fall off and be replaced by new leaves. That's why fertilizing at a proper schedule is important. Here coming up Labor Day. So in another couple of weeks, Labor Day. Wow. Get some fertilizer on, especially citrus, so that they can recover some of that, and they'll be fine.
21: And when you were talking about mulching, it always comes up, somebody writes, well, doesn't that bring in scorpions? I'm like, well, I've never experienced that. And scorpions when we talk about getting scorpions and cleaning out wood, it's like stacks of wood where they can crawl in and get in shade. You know, they're not...
22: Well, yeah, or where you've got roaches or crickets, because that's why they're there. They're not necessarily... The scorpions aren't there because of the wood. The scorpions are there because, you know...
21: The wood's providing a food source.
22: The other little critters that are there because of the wood are feeding on. So, yeah, people that have fireplaces and have stacks of wood, or you've got just old piles of, you know, wood, you might. I used to tell people, too, I mean, you got a nice organic thing going, it's probably good for the bugs too. You know, you're going to have some roly-polies and some sow bugs, and you might have some roaches and, you know, and all of that. But, you can't have a garden in a sterile environment. It doesn't work very well. So, you know, if you want to, you know, the fallacy in that with scorpions, if you want to see a lot of scorpions, just go out anywhere in the on block walls at night with a black light, and you can find scorpions in a lot of places that aren't very mulchy because they're there because there's, you know, other critters there to eat.
21: And the countless benefits of mulch. I know people that will use that and cover their entire backyard, you know, like the walkway between the block wall and the house around the side where the garbage, you know, keeps the dust down. Mm-hmm. Quiets everything, offers additional cooling. And that's, you know, instead of quarter minus granite, that's their walk path. And you can do it very cheap with chip drop.
22: Yeah, I was going to say, or free, basically, other than the labor to spread it.
21: And the spot, you know, that a truckload of mulched trees, you know, because what chip drop does is when a tree crew is done with the day, and you know, you see them on the side of the street, and they've got the wood chipper behind the dump truck, and they're just chipping all this wood right into it. Well, they have to go pay to dump that at the landfill. Well, if you just tell them, hey, dump it at my house, well, then they don't have to wait in line at the landfill, and they don't have to pay that offloading fee. Now, the only caveat to that is, you know, there's probably not much of a consistency, you know, where you order it from Growell or Ewing or Pioneer, you're going to have a
22: size screen,
21: a color. Yeah. You know, this is going to be just whatever was on the work task that day. You might get a combination of elm, mesquite, Palo Verde, you know, ficus.
22: Yeah. Yeah. And some of that stuff, like Palo Verde, is not very easy to work. There's a lot of twiggy stuff in it and that. But if you're just trying to cover area, it's great. If you want it to be decorative, then it's probably not the way to go. But what you can do is you can put that down first. If you're trying to fill up like planters or you got some depth, you get that free stuff and put it down and then go to A&A Materials or Growell or whoever and order the really nice stuff and just put it on top.
21: Now, we are talking about stress plants, but we're here to answer your questions as well. 1-888-767-4348. That's 1-888-ROSIE for you. Text questions can be sent to 620-620 during the broadcast, and you can send media files to info@rosieonthehouse.com.
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24: Never power ventilate your attic. 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Quit falling victim if it's an unsolicited request. 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To get that second opinion, RosieOnTheHouse.com.
0: Cruising through another beautiful Arizona Saturday morning. Pulling into the lot here at Sanderson Ford to talk to Mr. Higgins about the summer sales event still going on right now.
3: Yes, sir, Romy. Summer sales event is going strong, just like the heat. 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Thousands and thousands of savings is what you're getting by doing that 0%. And they're offering the 0% for 36 months, so it's a little bit shorter term, but no fear. We still have 0.9% for like 48 months, 1.9% for 60 months. So there is still some really awesome financing incentives on all these 26 F-150s we have left. And right now, you can get an F-150 starting at about $39,000.
0: My first F-150 was a 1985 short bed. Single cab, it had the 308 engine in it, and I've had 05 and 08, now I'm in a 2019, and I'm not sure at what point I'll hit my 300,000 mile mark. I still got about 120,000 to go, which is my general tipping point for, okay, the repairs are, you know, probably don't warrant the investing in this old of a vehicle in time for a new one. But whatever year that is, it's going to be an F-150.
3: Hey, I still have my first F-150, but in 1967, they call them F-100s. It's still around, and I love that first truck. 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

0: Well, we've been talking stressed plants from weather. What about stressed plants from storm damage? You know, yeah. Some blown over branches or completely toppled over trees.
1: Yeah, you have to, you know, you have to evaluate. I was walking the neighborhood the other day and this big swirl cactus laying down. And typically those aren't worth, you know, you might as well just cut them up. But big trees are likely to lose a limb here and there, which, you know, once they're down and on the ground, you know, some depending on your capabilities and your physical fitness, you can generally deal with that by yourself. Now, if you've got younger trees and they, you know, the stake broke that was holding them up or whatever, you know, it's just a matter of just getting them back upright and do it pretty quick. You don't want to let a tree lay and then the leaves that are not, you know, the undersides of the leaves are now exposed to the sun or the trunks exposed to the sun laying there as opposed to being standing straight up and down. You know, that's the big thing is get them back standing up as fast as you can. Get that stuff out of the way, get them standing up, get them back to where they're supposed to be so that you don't get any excessive sunburn on them. We did not talk about preparing younger trees with maybe tree wrap or trunk paint or something to keep those trunks from sunburning, especially ash trees, fruit trees, ficus, those smooth-skinned kind of trees need some protection sometimes at a young age. The best thing is to have your trees evaluated. You know, I think we probably talked about it in May or June, you know, before the monsoon hits, make sure that you've got trees that are pruned properly. If you've got a branch that's precariously hanging out over your neighbor's Mercedes-Benz in his driveway next door, you know, those types of things need to be looked at and maybe removed or shortened up or, you know, and in some cases it doesn't matter. You get, pecan orchard customer of mine I met with Wednesday down south of Wilcox had some 80-mile-an-hour winds the other day. Rosie mentioned some telephone poles being knocked down in Wilcox. I don't care how good a shape they're in. 80, that's hurricane strength. That's going to probably damage some stuff. So, you know, you do the best you can to prepare. And then, you know, and then just don't dilly-dally getting it all kind of cleaned up and pruned up and taken back, you know, the way it should.
0: On a wind snap branch, you know, what's left on the tree.
1: Yeah.
0: You got some splinters. Do you just leave it like that, or what's the proper way to dress that up?
1: Well, you don't need to, you know, we used to sell a lot of pruning sealer. You know, people get, you know, nature heals. Stuff like that. You might want to make it a cleaner cut just from an aesthetic standpoint. So it doesn't, you don't have this limb, the end of the limb that's left up in the tree with this jaggedy, splintery look. I don't think there's anything wrong with just giving it a, you know, a clean cut. Do it at an angle because then the water that does hit it will shed off. And that will keep it from getting some little bit of rot in it, maybe. But yeah, you can leave it. It doesn't hurt anything.
0: I do remember, you know, 30 plus years ago, that seemed to be the standard pruning sealer. Every cut, you know, you'd go out there and seal it, and then
1: So cases of that stuff, cases and cases and cases of pruning sealer. And we'd sell different. You know, we'd have do you want aerosol? Do you want it in a tar form? Do you want it with the one that came kind of like sprinkler glue? It had a brush on the end of the lid. You unscrewed it and then daubed it on. You know, any way you wanted it.
0: Fast forward to today, it seems like the tree industry, since this is well, if it's properly watered and cared for, it's better to heal itself, and if you use the sealer, it doesn't let the tree naturally heal.
1: Well, you can trap some moisture in there and end up with some, you know, some fungus or growth. That the pruning roses, you know, you cut the ends of roses, probably is a good idea to still seal those with something.
0: So, and then when a tree's completely blown over, I mean, that's you're pretty much just starting over from there.
1: Pretty much. I mean, by the, you know, if the roots have not been uprooted, if the tree is laying down, so it's probably a younger tree at that point. I mean, it, you know, a mature tree isn't going to go down without either breaking or probably the roots coming out of the ground. In that case, yeah, you're just hiring a tree service to come cut it up. If it's a younger tree and it did go down and the roots are still, you know, there's no disruption, they haven't broken any roots, then you can, you know, you can stand up. It might take a come along or a winch or something like that. And again, you want to do it pretty quick because, you know, if the ground is soft, you know, and then it gets firm back up, it can be harder to get, then you might break it, even straightening it up. So.
0: Well, we can do a lot, but we can't stop the clock. Music indicates we're going to bottom of the hour news. We have some text questions at 620, 620. We'll get to, along with a few emails that came in at info@rosieonthehouse.com. And what do you know, Jay? Most of them are water questions. We'll dive into those after the news.
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9: Governor Katie Hobbs and former Mesa Mayor John Giles exclusively joined KTAR's morning, Arizona's morning news. And Giles, as a Republican, turned independent. And although he says he still maintains some of those conservative ideals, he's long been a supporter of Hobbs.
10: I endorsed her 4 years ago. And I remember thinking, oh, man, I hope she doesn't disappoint me and embarrass me by you know, doing things that are outside of my political comfort zone. She has not. This is a governor that deserves to be reelected.
9: While Giles says he and Hobbs are different people with different perspectives, he believes that Hobbs has pursued an Arizona First agenda that puts people over politics, which he supports. You can watch the full exclusive interview with Governor Hobbs and John Giles on KTAR.com and the KTAR YouTube page. The city of Surprise says that they are suspending the use of flock cameras after a routine audit detected what they're calling an anomaly in the use of the system. The city says an investigation has been launched into a potential violation and an officer has been placed on administrative leave. Flock camera systems are using artificial intelligence to capture and log vehicle details, including license plates, make, model, and color of the vehicle. It can also track a vehicle's travel habits, and that is all put into an information system that is searchable by law enforcement. Let's go and check traffic now for the Valley Chevy Dealers Traffic Center. Have closed down between 7th Avenue and Central due to an overnight police incident. No other crashes to tell you about at the moment. Want to cover weather here for a little bit because, you know, we've had some rain and some clouds over the last week or so. And things are going to change. We're going to get a little bit drier. We're going to get much hotter. We've got a extreme heat watch back in effect from the National Weather Service starting Monday. Temperatures are going to be above 110 degrees all next week, but this weekend just slightly cooler by a few degrees. 106 your forecast high today. Weather brought to you by 72 Sold. I'm Troy Barrett on Arizona's news station, KTAR News.
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0: Everyone was sharing their monsoon stories during the break, and it's interesting just how similar some of the stories are. Y'all were talking about, you know, at your house, you got barely anything, but the next street over got three-quarters of an
1: inch. It wasn't very far, you know, quarter of a mile, half a mile maybe, yeah. And there's water running and trees are down, and we got, your dad put it right, it looked like my truck looked like it got hurt by hit by a dust bomb. It just like the just enough rain to kind of glue the dirt onto my truck.
0: I was driving home and there was standing water, and I could tell I had just been behind the storm. I'm like, all right, we finally got some rain, and turned south and off the main road to our house is a mile and a half. Got home, hardly
1: dries a bone.
0: Yep. Yeah. the it's got very defined start and stop points on all these storms.
1: Yeah. Yeah. Well, that's the monsoon. I mean, it doesn't end. You know, I was visiting with an old timer day before yesterday, in Rosie in Columbus, New Mexico. Do you know what Columbus, New Mexico is famous? You probably do. What happened in Columbus, New Mexico?
14: Pancho Villa.
1: That's right. That's where we were invaded. The United States was invaded by a foreign adversary in Columbus, New Mexico. Anyway.
0: And don't forget his partner, Lefty.
1: That's right.
9: Very good.
1: But he said his grandpa told him, he said that wherever the monsoon start, you know, the places that get it first tend to keep getting it during the monsoon.
0: That's very unfortunate for me.
1: and I have to go back and verify that, but it does seem that way, right? Some parts of the town seem like they get it every night, every year, and then the next year it might be different. But there's all these theories about the monsoon, but that was one that I thought was pretty interesting. That an old timer thought, you know, it starts, if you're the first one to get it, you're going to probably keep getting it.
0: Out of the south side of the Catalina Mountains, there's a place called Sabino Canyon that's a gorgeous place. And my daughter lives about a mile and a half from where the canyon kind of dissipates. And almost every afternoon, 4 or 5 o'clock in the afternoon, you can start see it and the mist coming down, and they get a little shower. It doesn't always make it to the house, but it seems like, you know, 3 out of 4 days of the week, it'll get some moisture out of there. And we were talking about it at the beginning of the broadcast, they had to do a rescue of some cyclists.
1: Yeah, that was
0: scary.
1: That
0: were trying to cross because the path, I think, crosses the creek, I think, 4 times, if I remember right, if not 5. From start to finish.
1: Yeah, I don't recall. But yeah. It looked
0: mid-shin.
1: Pretty benign.
0: Yeah.
1: I mean, it was running pretty good, but man, she got sucked right under that deal. It took several people to pull her out.
0: Which thankfully they were there to pull her out.
1: Yeah, yeah. She wouldn't have been very much longer. She'd not made it. Water's very powerful. Look at that big old hole in the ground we got up in northern Arizona. It was caused by a lot of running water, right?
0: Well, especially when you get up against canyons or, you know, where it's coming down from two sides.
1: Yep.
0: It can come quick. But it leaves quick, too. That's one thing that I always try and stress. Yeah. You don't have to cross now. As quick as it came,
1: just that's right.
0: Hang out a couple hours. It's going to go away.
1: You know, and another tip there is just be careful where you camp in the summer times in Arizona. Don't camp in the bottom, even though that bottom of that creek bed is very appealing, big cottonwood trees and shade and everything else. That water can come down there in a hurry, and there's been, unfortunately, a number of tragedies that have happened during the monsoon in Arizona involving creeks and flash flooding.
0: Well, let's get to our questions. 1-888-767-4348. That's 1-888-ROSIE for you. If you're looking for a phone call, text can be sent to 620-620 during the broadcast. And if you need to send us a media file, you can do that at info@rosieonthehouse.com. And this one isn't necessarily a question. It's just kind of funny. Our topic is, you know, identifying stressed plants. And he says, hi, I'm looking for a company that works with irrigation. Our company that we were using is no longer available. And my plants look very stressed. So they're right on topic.
1: But yeah,
0: for anybody in that situation, if you're already on our website, just go to Certified Partners, find a partner, select landscape in that situation, put in your zip code, and then all of our partners are listed and geolocated right there. So reach out to them directly and have them get out to your place and get your irrigation back in ship shape. And we've got a couple, like Core Irrigation and Landscape. They're in Gilbert, but they cover the valley. That's one of their specialties, is just
1: remediation, repair, troubleshooting.
0: So they would be a great resource for you. And then this text question, what are your thoughts on subterranean sprinklers? Are they good for saving water? And then mention specifically copper emitted underground.
1: Don't know anything about copper irrigation lines underground. Now, subsurface irrigation is used quite widely in agriculture. They run a drip tape. Typically, that's kind of like a soaker hose, six, eight inches underneath the ground, and then plant next to it or adjacent to it, top of the window. And it's very effective at conserving water. There was, and I haven't looked at it long, you probably need to contact, you know, Ewing or Horizon, you know, one of the irrigation companies, Sprinkler World, and ask them about it. There were some guys putting in systems for lawns where they would, you know, subsurface. As far as, you know, drip systems and, you know, to plants and burying them, that's fine. I mean, the lines are buried anyway. If you want to have the emitter, my feeling is it's always easier to check and see if the emitter's running water if it's above, you know, if it's a little bit above ground, as opposed to being, you know, buried completely.
0: That's always been my biggest question, is how do you know that an emitter's not
1: without
0: clogged?
1: The plant being dead by the time the right. Plant, you know, yeah. Yeah, it's a good, you know, before summertime, we talk about this every year, turn it on, walk around, make sure everything's delivering water, right? Well, if it's underground, if you run it long enough, you'll see a wet spot or not, but so I don't know that I'm answering that question. I don't know anything about copper lines doing that, but it is an effective technique in agriculture for sure.
0: And there was a group that seems to be inactive the last couple of years called the Alfalfa Project. And their goal was to convert, you know, some million acres of alfalfa crops to all subterranean drip. Uh-huh. And it was going to save, you know, trillions of gallons of water. And what they ran into is the issues. It can be dependent on soil type. You know, Subterranean drip doesn't work on every single soil
1: type. Or it works differently depending on how your soil. So you have to take that into consideration. There's lots of alfalfa on sub, you know, drip in Pinal County particularly.
0: Mm-hmm.
1: Yeah, so it does work.
0: It just, you might have to
1: the nice thing
0: play
1: about,
0: with the nice, options and the yeah. different type of soil to find
1: the nice thing
0: right
1: about
0: match.
1: Doing it on alfalfa or more of a, you know, a semi-permanent or a permanent crop is you don't have to, you know, tear it up. You know, guys that are doing it on produce, you know, you have to cultivate every year to replant or annual crops. So you're tearing that tape up or that system up and then having to replace it. You know, it's expensive. But yeah, it definitely works.
0: So we appreciate the question. The next one was
1: Wirtz. Gentleman, a farmer by the name of Wirtz. I was trying to think of it. In Pinal County was one of the very first to start implementing drip type irrigation in things like cotton and alfalfa. Yeah.
0: Yeah. And then our next question, we were talking about, you know, you were saying you needed 2 inches of rain to get a foot deep. Is that?
1: Well, you know, yeah, that's kind of the rule of thumb. And there again, soil type, you talked about soil. You know, soil type matters. How fast it falls matters. How long it's been since the last rain matters. You know, all those things. But it's just a rule of thumb. If you, the same thing applies running your sprinkler system. If you run 2 inches of water, if you measure it, it's probably going to get down about a foot deep.
0: And so this text question was like, well, how do I know when it is deep enough? When I've got my water deep enough.
1: Well, it would depend on what you're watering. And our old friend, the Arizona Landscape, or AMWA, the Landscape Watering by the Numbers book, will give you some, there is a chart in there that kind of does tell you how long you have to run at so many gallons to get down, let's just say 2 feet, 3 feet, that sort of thing, or at least what type of plant you have, you need to get X deep. Other than that, a long bitted screwdriver or a core sampler or a piece of rebar and see how easy it is to get it down in the ground. Good old fashioned, just run it for a while and you'll know. I mean, it'll go in easy and boom, stop. Yeah, so once you've done that once or twice, then you know. Okay, it took 72 minutes or whatever it was to get to that depth. Then you'll know. You only have to do it once.
0: On one of my tree lines that goes to the nut trees, the pecan and the pistache, you know, my rainbird times out at 6 hours.
1: Uh-huh.
0: So I have to do...
1: You cycle it twice.
0: Twice.
1: Yeah. Yeah.
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1: Down to our final segment this hour. 39 days away from autumn, fall vegetable time. It's especially if you're worried about the quality of your leafy greens that you're.
14: Make sure you wash your hands before you.
1: Yeah, we're a very small space in your backyard. You can kind of take
14: especially
1: control
14: leafy
1: of it.
14: Greens. You can pump out some leaf lettuce and spinach in a pretty small area, and it just keeps coming.
1: And you're not having to cut the whole head every time. You just go grab a leaf or two, whatever you need.
14: Pinch
1: to make
14: them off, and yeah. So start prepping because, come Labor Day, it's time to get on it. At least on some of it, leaf, you know, spinach and some of that stuff. So anything that you eat the leaf of, the root of, or maybe a modified flower or stem of. So all the leafy things you can think of, lettuce, spinach, kale. Don't plant kale. I'm just kidding. Some people do like it. There's a rumor that some people like kale. Arugula, you know, all that leafy kind of stuff. And then root, you know, carrots, beets, turnips, radishes. And then modified, you know, so cauliflower and Brussels sprouts and broccoli. And by the way, there's a restaurant in Wilcox, if you go through there, called the Double S Steakhouse. And they have the best Brussels sprout dish. Just dropping a hint. Stop in at the Double S and...

0: Yeah, so right around the corner. You know, the our farm customers in Yuma and Imperial Valley are already prepping for planting, and it's, you know, they've got the equipment and the technology to plant that stuff a lot earlier than I would recommend a home gardener to do it. But, you know, if you'll take 2 or 3 weekends and start prepping your garden and adding a little more compost and organic material and working the soil and, you know, that sort of thing, making sure your irrigation system is in proper working order for your garden, getting rid of the weeds, all that kind of stuff, and not try and do it all at once. It's just a lot more pleasurable experience, in my opinion, and you'll do a better job.
1: And you'll think it out better, too.
0: Yeah.
1: Instead of just trying to cram it all.
0: Yeah. Yeah. And I speak from personal experience. You get out there and it gets hot and you get going and you just go, okay, that's good enough.
1: or keeps you from cutting corners.
0: My kids laugh because I have a statement like, that ought to work. And so they'll send me a picture of some guy that loaded a car. And then, you know, that's got, you know, you've seen those pictures of a guy with like, It's just overflowing on the sides. He's got a couple of ropes hanging it on there, and it looks like the car's going to tip over any moment. They say, "Yeah, Dad, I bet he said that ought to work."
1: Which, when we're planting a fall garden, what do we need sun-wise?
0: Well, sun's the key to photosynthesis. So you got to have some sun to grow most things, and. You know, I'd say a good strong half day a sun. You know, it can be morning sun, it can be afternoon sun. You know, I mean, yeah, and you got to. That's why probably east or west sides are better because you know it's going to get the north and the south. You have to take into consideration that the sun moves from north. Now it's starting to move south now because we've passed the
1: equinox, summer equinox.
0: Yeah. So it's
1: solstice.
0: Summer solstice. The autumnal equinox is on its way, which means it's kind of halfway there. And then, you know, come the winter solstice, it'll be at its most southern point. So the north and south sides can be a little tricky. Wind is important. You need for pollination, you need air movement. So avoid, you know, really tight little side yard areas. Just everybody, including me, where they tend to put their garden because it's out of the way or something, or you don't know what else to do with it. But you can run into some issues with not only air movement, but also those areas, depending on where they're, can get really hot too. You get a lot of trapped heat in the summertime later in the garden. I don't worry too much about late summer gardens because I just, you know, when the tomatoes quit, everything gets turned off and pulled up, and I don't know. I don't ascribe to trying to shade things and get them through the summer and all that. If I want to try and grow a fall tomato, they're $2.99 down at Summer Winds Nursery. I'll go buy a couple and pop them in. But, it's thank goodness. It's always encouraging. When we get to where it's like, okay, the list of what you can start planting is getting longer.
2: And the sunsets are getting earlier and earlier.
0: Yeah, right on.
2: Mm.
0: Yeah.
1: And you were talking about, you know, needing wind for pollination. I've heard a couple people, you know, and their garden theory now that they're like, all right, at least 20% of your garden should be flowers for pollinators.
0: Okay. That's a good thing too. Or have other things in your yard that bloom, like citrus trees or, I tell you what's a good one. If you like herbs, plant some herbs and let basil and mint and some of those things, a little bit of it go to flower. That's a great attractor of pollinators.
1: And you always make the point on your herbs that it's the easiest thing to grow and the most expensive thing in the produce section.
0: Exactly. Yeah, little plastic clamshell thing. A basil is what, $5 or something like that. It's the only thing left growing in my garden right now. This time of year is basil. It loves the heat.
1: And you can do those in little pots.
0: Yeah,
1: you know.
0: Well, if you're going to grow mint, do it in a pot. Or
1: that's
0: even if it's going to be. I've got those raised beds, and I'll take my mint and I'll leave it in the plastic nursery pot and put it in the ground.
1: Do you cut the bottom of it, or
0: yeah, a little? I'll make a. I don't cut it

0: completely out.
1: Just to keep the roots
0: just enough so that it drains.
1: Yeah.
0: I don't want it to spread, so I don't want to have it give it too much of an opportunity.
1: Mint will take over if given the opportunity.
0: Oh my gosh. Yeah.
1: Both of our mints are in, I don't know, maybe 3 gallon pots or something.
0: Yeah. And, it can look pretty, you can forget to water it and it can look pretty rough and you give it some water and cut it back and it comes back pretty good.
1: Yes.
0: It's tough.
1: We always talk about making sure you have a plant that you can be successful with to keep you encouraged. Mint's a very good one for that.
0: Yeah.
1: You can, if you can't grow mint, then.
0: Yeah, that's true. You probably ought to just sign up for a frequent buyer program at Sprouts or something.
1: That wraps up the Outdoor Living Hour of this Saturday's broadcast. Coming up next in our On the House Hour, we're going to be talking about warning signs for your windows with Done Right Window and Door. Stay tuned.

0: If you have a painting project coming up that you're going to try and do it yourself, well, do yourself a favor and go to rosieonthehouse.com and look up Arizona Painting Company. 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
17: From ABC News, I'm Mike Dubusky. A major tropical storm is right now barreling towards Hawaii's Big Island. ABC's Melissa Adan is in Hilo, Hawaii, where she says it's not just the high winds and rain that's drawing concern.
18: Now, there's also the question of Kilauea, the massive volcano erupting here. Some studies suggest volcanic gases can make storms produce more lightning. But when we're talking about more than 2 feet of rain falling on these massive volcanoes and mountains, the biggest threat will be mudslides.
17: About 180 National Guard members have been positioned across the state to support rescue operations. Meanwhile, the death toll in Indonesia has risen again. Now at least 47 people have been killed following a magnitude 7.7 earthquake and a series of strong aftershocks. Rescuers right now trying to break through the rubble left behind by those quakes. Quake initially triggered fears of a tsunami and a warning from Indonesia's Meteorology, Climatology, and Geophysics Agency. However, those warnings have since expired. Luigi Mangione now pleading guilty to federal stalking charges in the killing of Brian Thompson, the UnitedHealthcare CEO who was shot and killed in New York City in late 2024. ABC's chief investigative correspondent Aaron Katursky asks what's next for Mangione.
19: Mangione's guilty plea at federal court comes just weeks before the start of his state murder trial. His attorneys are already asking a court to dismiss it, saying a second prosecution would amount to double jeopardy. This may be his shot to convince the federal judge to give him something other than life in prison when he's sentenced in December. Whatever time he ends up serving, Mangione's also signaled signaling his preference to serve it in a federal, not a state prison that could be more crowded and more violent.
17: Mangione's admission included a detailed outline of how he tracked down Thompson by posing as an investor and using a 3D printer to make the gun involved in the shooting. 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
8: Good morning, KTAR News. Time is 9:02. I'm Troy Barrett. A guilty plea, an apology, and a life sentence are ending the ordeal for the family and friends of a New River pastor who was killed in April of last year. 52-year-old Adam Schief was sentenced in Maricopa County Court last week. He pleaded guilty to killing 76-year-old Pastor Bill Shaneman. The pastor's son, Randy, spoke after the hearing to reporter Ashley Holden with our TV partners at ABC 15.
20: What did you think of his apology?
21: You know, it's not for me to judge the authenticity of it. If it's true, it's great. It doesn't change the circumstances of what's occurred.
8: Maricopa County Attorney Rachel Mitchell said she was thankful to law enforcement for capturing Schief and stopping what could have been a killing spree. The man accused of trying to kill Phoenix police officer Tyler Moldovan in 2021 was found guilty on all counts this week, including attempted first-degree murder. Phoenix Law Enforcement Association President Daryl Crippling tells the Mike Broomhead Show that the officers' union was ecstatic about the conviction, saying Issa Williams ambushed Moldovan.
22: This individual had zero regard for this young man's life. He attacked him, shot at him as much as he could, and then stood over him and fired into him as well. It's absolutely ridiculous that this person was allowed to be amongst the community.
8: A sentencing date for Williams has not yet been set.
16: A KTAR News exclusive.
8: During an exclusive conversation with KTAR's Arizona's Morning News, Governor Katie Hobbs addressed the ongoing investigation into an alleged pay-to-play scheme involving a foster care group home, that donated to her campaign.
23: I'm very much looking forward to this investigation wrapping up. I know that it's going to show what the previous director has said, what public reporting has confirmed. I was not involved at all in this rate increase decision, and the department acted in the best interests of foster children when they made this decision.
8: Attorney General Chris Mays says she expects to deliver a report before the election. Hobbs did not specify whether she would agree to the AG's request for a formal sit-down interview, only that it's an ongoing investigation and the two offices are having a conversation about it. You can watch the full exclusive interview with Governor Hobbs and John Giles on KTAR.com or the KTAR YouTube channel. Go and check traffic now for the Valley Chevy Dealers Traffic Center. I want to remind you that Dunlap is closed between 7th Avenue and Central for a police investigation. Also have a police investigation over on the far west Valley Indian School in the Loop 303 has access to the 303 blocked in that area. Let's talk about weather now. Going to be another hot one next week. Pretty hot today, though. 106, your forecast high. 107 tomorrow. We'll be above 110 every day next week. It is 91 degrees now in Sun City. 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I'm Troy Barrett on Arizona's news station, KTAR News.
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10: Hot dog, here we are. Y'all come on into my house. It's Rosie on the house. 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There's nothing you could want to do that we haven't already tried. 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We'll answer any question you have about your home. 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We also post up a landing page on the internet machine called RosieOnTheHouse.com. And every question we've been asked for 30-some years is posted in that website. So that's like a free homeowner's encyclopedia for any of you that have any question at all. And this hour in particular, those of you that are Rosie Insiders, you subscribe to our newsletter that gets delivered to your email box every Thursday. You know, we've delivered by subscription only over 8 million newsletters to primarily Arizona homeowners. And it tips you off on what we're going to cover this particular Saturday in the program. So you know, my buddy Sal Sicato from Dunright Windows is here joining this hour, and we're going to be talking about the peculiarities of window shopping. But Sal, tell us a little bit about Dunright, and thanks for coming in today, buddy.
0: Well, thanks for having me. It's been a while since I've been in.
10: Yeah.
0: Dunright Windows and Doors has been around for 25-plus years. I am the founder of it and very proud of what we have built. We are not a one-stop company where we just shove one product down your throat and tell you the bells and whistles about this one product. We are truly customer service geared. We carry many different products. Products that we believe in, products that we will put in our own homes and give to our, you know, put in our mother's homes. Our typical course of action is to make you an educated purchaser, teach you about the product, let you make your own educated decision as far as what's going to be best for you, give you pros and cons of each product because they all have some pros and cons, and let you make your own educated decision for which product's going to be best for your home, for your needs.
10: But you'll provide the expert opinion and guide us accordingly.
0: Absolutely. We do have a lot in our showroom. So there's about 90 different items. Yep, we have a showroom. It's by appointment only.
10: Okay.
0: But we have about 90 different items there, and we will gather the information from you. We're going to pick your brain. We're going to take a look at your house and your HOA and narrow down that huge selection that we have just so we can give you either a good, better, best, or it's narrowed down to two or even just one if you have a particular HOA or need.
10: Well, I was out on one of our jobs yesterday morning, and it's a 1960s vintage slump block home in Paradise Valley, and it's a narrow archtop window. And I went over and I looked at it, and I said, I don't know the manufacturer of this window. And the superintendent walked over and said, "What are you looking at?" I said, "I really like the look of this window. Whose is it?" He says, "Well, I don't know whose it is, but Sal brought it and installed it."
0: Well, not me personally, but yes, we did. I'll have to look that up. I totally forgot to look it up. You did ask me earlier. I'll look that up and see.
10: A very, very handsome frame that obviously was made custom for this one off-size window. It looked good.
0: We don't stock windows like Home Depot or Lowe's. Everything we order is very specific to that opening, and we order it within an eighth of an inch. So that is the specifications the factories have to build it to.
10: All right. And how would people get a hold of you to get someone out to the house to take a look? Because we were just talking about how old we all were. You're quite a bit younger than I am. But all the homes I was building back in the 70s, 80s, and 90s, I mean, they're ready for new windows.
0: Oh, absolutely. There's a lot of work out there. First, to get a hold of us, you can either log on at azwindowreplacement.com, set an appointment, or give us a call at 602-962-8848. We do have two different locations, our headquarters and our showroom on Tatum and Thunderbird, which is by appointment only. So please reach out to us so we can make sure that we have somebody to help you out.
10: Good. All right. Very good. Well, let's start talking about a lot of times it's this time of year problem. Homeowners are made aware of the problems in their windows.
0: Oh, absolutely.
10: The horizontal blowing dust, the horizontal blowing rain, kind of magnifies what may go undetected the rest of the year.
0: Undetected or put off in the back of their mind. Some of them know that there's...
10: Yes, absolutely. Ignored?
0: We see some things that's like, you definitely saw this for years.
27: Well, let's talk about those things. And I tell people all the time, when it comes to window replacement, if you pick the right window, you're going to have a quieter house.
0: Absolutely.
27: You're going to have a cleaner house,
0: mm-hmm.
27: and you're going to have less hot spots in front of that window. You're not going to have to move your chair as the sun arcs across the sky. It's going to be a very more comfortable house.
0: Absolutely. For today's windows versus 20 years ago or even 15 years ago windows, they are going to be blocking out 95% of the UV at the base. They can go all the way up to 99. And
27: wow.
0: That's what would be fading your piano, your carpet, your furniture, or even the paintings on the wall. As far as energy efficiency, the SHGC is the heat that comes through. It'll block up to 88% of that heat that's transferring through that window. And then you have the dust, and then you have sound. Customers a lot of times immediately will call and say, hey, you guys just installed these windows and they are more secure. I can just tell by walking through my house. Well, they're not physically touching them. They can't actually know that. But what they're seeing is their house is more quiet and it feels more secure. It is more secure, but that's the initial reaction that they get when the windows are installed.
27: Let's talk about the older style windows. The ones I was putting in the 80s and 90s. They were predominantly, almost completely aluminum frame.
0: Mm-hmm.
27: And they were made to take the water, put it in a track, and hopefully divert it to the outside of the house.
0: Absolutely. So that is...
27: It's pretty simple little method.
0: Pretty simple, which is considered a weep system. That's how most of the windows are made today. And that's exactly how it is. So right now it's monsoons and we do still get a lot of calls about water being on the inside of the track. A lot of times customers will call concerned about their existing windows or even their new windows that were just replaced that they're leaking. They see water on the inside of the track. They can touch it. They can feel it. And what they do is they throw a towel down on the sill and they're actually creating their own leak. That water is supposed to get trapped in that sill and then diverted out through the weep holes. That is how all of the windows work today, except for very rare slope sill systems, which are not mass produced much.
27: Well, and in the older style windows, you would actually have like a little louvered gate door on some of those weep holes. And I've seen hundreds of those caulked closed by naive homeowners and or misguided naive pest control people thinking they're keeping bugs out.
0: Mm-hmm. As far as keeping water is going to be getting into your house or into your window in different areas. Any water that enters into the window is absolutely supposed to go out that weep hole system. It can get clogged with bugs.
27: Yeah.
0: I see bugs bury their homes in there. It can get clogged with stucco, hair, if you have a very hairy animal and you're not vacuuming your tracks out. And absolutely, I've seen it many times. Painters will caulk over it. The homeowners will caulk over it. That and that weep screed underneath their house at the very bottom at their stucco. They fill all of those holes. And what they're doing is trapping that water in there and creating a large issue. So I'm glad that you brought it up. With the monsoons right now, it's great for you to test your weep system. Open a sliding window, take a pitcher of water, pour it in the track. Don't overfill that track. Just fill it up enough to where it's maybe a half inch from the top. And now you should watch that water go out those. You should either have two, three, or maybe even four weep holes on the exterior and make sure that it's draining properly. If it is dirty, don't even fill it up and create that mud. Just vacuum it out, clean it up first, and then go ahead and do so.
27: A good test.
0: Mm-hmm. Absolutely. You want to make sure that window is working well.
27: Very simply done.
0: Mm-hmm.
27: Any homeowner can do it.
0: Yep.
27: And it could prevent That soggy drywall saturating all the way around the windowsill and the lower part of each jamb.
0: Yes. So typically, if you see a sill filling up and overfilling to where it's coming into the drywall or whatever you have on the windowsill on the inside, that means that your window itself is not draining properly. Now, there is actually a couple other leaks that you can look for to see if your window is draining properly or it's leaking itself. If you see water accumulating on the drywall sill in the corners, that is the actual window itself failing. Typically, your house is, let's just say you have an old single-pane aluminum window or even dual-pane aluminum window. Aluminum window are the frames where the bottom sill is screwed and glued to the side pieces. In the corners, they put a sealant there. Well, they put that sealant there, you know, 20, 30, 40 years ago. Now that sealant has broken down. When that track fills up with water, it's supposed to divert that water out the weep holes, but yet that water is going through the corners. Once it makes its way through the corners, you will see it on the inside of the drywall as discolored drywall, crunchy drywall, cracked, moisture. Clearly, you can see water. But even if you see the caulking separating from the drywall to the window frame in the corners, that is movement, which tells you moisture is hitting that area.
27: Key indicator. Key indicator.
0: Absolutely.
27: We're here with Sal Cicotto. If you'd like to talk, any questions you might have about windows at your house, feel free to join the conversation. The number is 1-888-767-4348. We'll be back with Sal right after this. Stay tuned.
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0: That's right, talking windows here at Rosie on the House. She's in as good a mood as I am in that song. I tell you what, as of today, I've been caught in three official, absolutely complete, total rainfalls. I mean, well, one, the phone went dead for 3 days. It got so wet in my pocket. We went to Verizon to trade it in. He plugged it in. He says, no, we'll save it. We'll save it. But in a beautiful downpour last weekend in Christopher Creek, a beautiful downpour at the house this week. I mean, we're in that season where we're seeing, hopefully, the results of a great monsoon, which we say today, this hour, can be an indication of window problems. Not only the dust that collects on the sill and that haboob that hits just hopefully just before the moisture hits, but also in the moisture test itself. And you were talking about how to test the weep holes. A very easy test for homeowners to do. How do we test in reality the whole drainage and water tightness of the window? Can I just send Jennifer inside the bedroom and me just stand outside and spray the window and the wall and do a spray test?
1: Yes, you can. You do need to be realistic with it. Put away that pressure washer. Don't even start up that 5-horsepower engine. When you're hosing down your house or your windows, you want to replicate rainwater and not shoot that water upward. So you can pretty much create all of your sliding windows to leak by shooting water upward because it's not designed to capture that water. So what you want to do is you want to spray it on your house, on your roof, on your stucco, and let it run over like a normal rainfall. You could actually take your garden hose, turn it on full blast, and run it on your operating panel alone, and most likely overfill that track on the inside. Sure. Because you're just giving it too much water than what it's designed for. So to test your house, you can spray stucco, you can spray your paint, spray anything that you have above your window to see if you're going to have the window itself leak. What you're going to want to look for is any discoloration of when it gets wet. Do you have cracks in your stucco? Is that stucco sucking in water? If it's sucking in water, then once you stop hosing your house off, give it another 2 minutes or so. Now look at it. Are those cracks a lot darker? That's something that's sucking in water. Is your paint old? If your paint's old, you can just spray your house for 30 seconds, turn it off, and the entire area that you've sprayed is sucking in water. And what all of that is doing is it's sucking in water, it's bringing it behind the backside of the stucco. A lot of times it's going to make its way through that foam because that foam has seams and nail holes and you have 1,000 holes in it. And it's supposed to hit that flashing or the moisture barrier or even felt paper that's separating the backside of the foam and the face side of your face side of your framing. And that ties into your window. So when water's running down, it hits the top of your window, rolls out the side of your window, and back down out the weep screed on the exterior of your home, which is also your weeps, your weep holes, basically.
0: I will always tell people, just stand back and arc the hose. Let the water spray up high, come down, as if it is rain falling down on and not spray direct at it or spray especially up at it, for sure, as you have already mentioned. And I'll have somebody stand on the inside with an infrared temperature gun.
1: Mm-hmm.
0: And I'll just have them keep circling the perimeter of the window until you read a temperature difference. As soon as the minute you read a temperature difference, you know, we got a leak right there.
1: Well, we can actually do like the FLIR infrared camera I've seen. You can see the water coming in. There are cheap, inexpensive moisture testers that'll tell you as well. Yeah, there's quite a bit. But there's a lot of areas it can actually be coming in. So that is just telling you, yes, you have moisture on the inside. Figuring out where it's coming from is definitely a longer conversation.
0: It could be a real puzzle.
1: Oh, absolutely. Absolutely. Yeah, it takes a long time to understand the water, understand how it can move, where it can move. I get people sending me pictures that say, hey, you know, I live in a different state, but could you help me out? I've heard you on the radio. Just tell me what's going on. I look at a picture and say, oh, geez, your water leak is coming from this beam that's 20 feet away, but it's tucked into your stucco, and this isn't covered. It's getting into your beam, this and that, and it definitely happens a lot.
0: Well, guys that have been around as long as me that were installing the kind of windows we were installing in the 60s and 70s, we should be arrested.
1: Just a slap on the wrist, maybe.
0: Would that be sufficient, you think? I mean, we were installing aluminum frame, single pane, clear glass. In our defense, they were the only windows available.
1: Uh-huh. Oh, absolutely. You know, technology's best.
0: And technology has really, really... And what I tell people on windows or on anything, if you can go from an R1, which is 1/8 clear plate glass, you got an R1. So the ability to resist heat transfer is almost nothing. If you go from R1 to R2, that's an exponential gain. It's not just a geometric gain. That's an exponential gain. So when you take a window from an R1 to R4, that's monster in what you can save in energy transfer. So one of the things we should be arrested for is the way, because I went from carpentry to stucco, and when Western One Coat got invented, and we converted from three coat lath, scratch brown, texture coat, to one coat acrylic stucco, we really created a lot of problems for homes built prior to 1999. Let's explore, because those are the homes that are ready for a new window.
1: Oh, absolutely.
0: Let's talk a little bit about what Rosie was doing wrong all those years.
1: We'll discuss it.
0: Okay.
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7: Governor Katie Hobbs and former Mesa Mayor John Giles exclusively joined KTAR's morning news. And Giles is a Republican turned independent. And although he says he still maintains some of those conservative ideals, he's been a longtime supporter of Hobbs.
8: I endorsed her 4 years ago. And I remember thinking, oh, man, I hope she doesn't disappoint me and embarrass me by you know, doing things that are outside of my political comfort zone. She has not. This is a governor that deserves to be reelected.
7: While Giles says he and Hobbs are different people with different perspectives, he believes that Hobbs has pursued an Arizona first agenda that puts people over politics, which he supports. You can watch the full exclusive interview with Governor Hobbs and former Mayor John Giles on KTAR.com and the KTAR YouTube page. The city of Surprise says they are also suspending the use of flock cameras after a routine audit detected what they're calling, quote, an anomaly in the use of the system. The city says an investigation has been launched into a potential violation and an officer has been placed on administrative leave. Flock camera systems capture and log vehicle details, including license plates, and it can track a vehicle's travel habits. Then the system puts that information into a searchable database that can be used by law enforcement. Let's go and check traffic now from the Valley Chevy Dealers Traffic Center. And do want to remind you that we do have a closure of Dunlap between 7th Avenue and Central. Also, Indian School in the Loop 303. There's a closure there due to a police situation. Be on the lookout for that. And one more crash to tell you about, 43rd Avenue and Indian School. KTAR weather for the Valley. An extreme heat watch is in effect all next week, starting Monday from the National Weather Service. We're expecting highs to be above 110 Monday through Friday of next week. 106, your forecast high today. It is currently 94 degrees in Peoria. 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I'm Troy Barrett on Arizona's news station, KTAR News.
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11: 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If you'd like to talk windows, you can also text during the broadcast to 620-620. 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
0: We were talking about some of the building mistakes that Rosie has made in the industry over the last 60 years, things we were doing wrong back in the 60s and 70s. Sometimes it was only because that was the only product available. But in the 70s, late 70s, we converted from a cement three-coat base stucco system where you would apply felt paper, chicken wire, and you would mix up your scratch coat, and you'd put on your first layer of cement plaster. You'd let that cure, then you'd put your brown coat on. You'd let that cure, then you'd put your texture coat on. That's how all stucco was done prior to the mid-70s. And then someone here in Arizona invented an acrylic-based stucco that we called Western One Coat. And we would, instead of putting on lath, we would put on a foam board. And then we'd chicken wire over that. And then the acrylic would chemically bond to the foam. And now our stucco crews aren't on a job for 8 days spread over three different visits. We're there one day. And we're done. So we thought it was the best thing since sliced bread. But Sal, why don't you share a little bit, again, things we did wrong. The entire industry did. It resulted in a national class action suit for the external insulating foam system industry, we weren't waterproofing our exterior openings.
1: I was unaware about the national lawsuit.
0: Yeah.
1: So I don't want to pick you out. I mean, this is just how a lot of the houses
0: are. I was there.
1: This is how a lot of the houses are. Absolutely. A lot of times we will get into a house, we will open up the wall, remove the window, and there will be no flashing.
0: Yeah.
1: No flashing. And I'll tell you what, when we see that, it just reminds us that it was done wrong, for sure. Typically, that flashing is supposed to tie into the window frame, like the nail fin, it's supposed to overlap it. It's called waterboard. So basically, with no stucco on your house whatsoever and just that flashing and a window, you should be able to hose your house off and no water get on the inside. It's supposed to overlap it properly. Well, when a house does not have that flashing or that felt paper or tar paper, what it's doing is it is allowing that water that gets the backside of that foam to now run down the face side of the framing and the backside of the foam. Once it gets there, it can go anywhere. It's already running down your insulation if you have insulation.
0: Your window frame now becomes a diverter.
1: A collector. it can become a collector, yes. So there are definitely some things that we like to do well before realizing that the house has no flashing on it. Check this. Make sure that there is no existing leaks. Make sure that the stucco isn't bringing water in, and there are all kinds of problems. There are correct ways of fixing a house that has no flashing on it, and we'll just briefly go over it, and that is the...
0: I'd really like to grab everybody's attention here. If you're in a stucco home built prior to 1999 and you're contemplating a window change, just know there are very unique problems with your house that may not have even manifested themselves, but the minute you rip that window out and put it in a new window, it's going to scream at you. So stucco homes prior to 99, your windows are getting of the age to replace. Not everyone replaces them right.
1: Maybe let's take a step back. What we would prefer is to know if there is an existing leak, to know if there has been issues. When we show up to a house and they say, nope, there's no leaks, but all of the windows on the top have been siliconed for the last 20 years, that'll almost tell you that they have had a lifetime of issues. Darn near no flashing on any of that.
0: Yeah.
1: There are some ways of alternative options of correcting something like this. So there's a lot of detail to go into on this, but what we want to do first is we want to know, do we already have issues? If we already have issues, we're going to tackle it a little bit differently. If we know that the windows are leaking, there's no flashing on the house, and the homeowner wants a window replacement, we will absolutely come in and we can accompany our window replacement with a water leak test system. We can figure out where that water is coming from before we even cut into that window. Excuse me. Now, if we have a customer that says, you know what, I've already replaced the windows, I'm not going to do it again. Sal, this is what my challenge is. Okay, well, if you have a window that's not tied into any flashing whatsoever, you are letting that water get back behind your stucco. It is not what is considered a moisture barrier system. It is what should be considered a surface barrier system then, because you have nothing back there trapping that moisture. The alternative option, and it may or may not work for you, so I just want to throw that out there, is making your house a surface barrier system, which means you're not letting that water into that stucco at all. You are keeping that water exterior. You're not utilizing a system that you don't have, and you're not diverting water to an area that you have no clue where it's going. So by doing that, you are truly applying a paint of some sort that is going to seal the exterior. I know that you might not care for the elastomeric. Sometimes the elastomeric is what is needed to seal that exterior. They have been proven to work very well for circumstances like this.
0: And I'm not a fan of painting a whole house in elastomeric. There are particular challenges that can be met with properly installed elastomeric, but people aren't even installing the elastomeric correctly.
1: Oh, correct. They'll spray it on as quick as possible, yeah. Use as little material, and not fill any of the voids.
0: I mean, you read the manufacturer's spec, and the mill thickness on elastomeric paint is supposed to almost be as thick as your credit card.
1: It needs to be back rolled, absolutely. Yeah. You need to roll it thick.
0: Yeah, so that's that's my grief with elastomeric. But all of that said, whether you're surface bearing or your sub or your moisture bearing at the shear panel, I mean, we for 10 years installed foam with no moisture bearer.
1: And didn't tape it.
0: And we did nothing.
1: And there's all the seams, too, that the water goes in through it.
0: We wanted you window guys to come in and nail that fin to the shear panel and get out of our way, and we'd foam right to the frame, chicken wire over that, stucco, and be gone.
1: Mm-hmm.
0: And there was nothing. And we did that for 10 years at least.
1: Mm-hmm.
0: Before the problem started showing up, and that's when the national lawsuit came, and we learned. Now, homeowners, listen, when you're seeing a subdivision under construction or a home being remodeled, you'll see the framing go up, and then you'll see the windows go in, and then you'll see this tape go around the windows that's about 6 or 8 inches wide. We were never doing that.
1: Oh, yeah. And even so, sometimes we'll come into a house that just has flashing around a little pop out or something like that, but not into the tied into the big walls or anything.
0: Yeah. So I particularly want to catch the attention of anyone in a prior to 1999 home, because you're the ones we were building wrong. And if you haven't had a problem today, count yourself as one of the very, very few lucky ones. But it will manifest itself in a new window replacement. You'll be violating a lot if you don't handle that window replacement correctly.
1: I would like to say, so we do want to handle this circumstance a little bit different than if a house had flashing on it. It gets more attention. We want to make sure that we're not coming over for dinner every time it leaks. We want to make sure that it's done properly, and ultimately it is done right. So it's going to be extra steps to make sure that your window does not leak or your existing leak is fixed. But as you're aware, you know, we went out to a job that somebody else had done, a window replacement job, and we had to help you guys figure out somebody else's issue as to why did that window company walk away? Why was that homeowner abandoned? Why was the drywall all missing off the inside of the house?
0: And For 2 years.
1: I actually have a video of a house that we walked into where all the drywall was removed off the inside of the house, the entire thing. And in that, once I walked through that house, I thought, oh my God, there's foam everywhere. You can see mud running down here, there, and it had the tar boards. And I made a video of exactly what happens. We did put it on our YouTube. So you'll find it on our YouTube channel, and it'll be very descriptive as to what you see behind the walls. Knowing that does help you understand exactly what's happening for those older homes.
0: How would I find your YouTube, and what would I ask? Once I land on your channel, do you know the...
1: Well, our YouTube channel is Done Right Windows and Doors. The video was uploaded today, so I'm going to assume that it is the top video. If not, type in leak, and it should pop up.
0: All right. Now, let's talk about windows in general. We'll quit talking about all the things I did wrong for 20 or 30 or 40 years, and let's talk about the evolution of windows, because we were installing single-pane glass, clear, aluminum frame. They had an R rating of a 1 at best. And then let's talk about what happened from there.
1: All right.
0: Somebody invented the insulated glass. I thought, well, this is interesting.
1: So I do have a question real quick. You didn't install any of those steel casement crank windows, did you?
0: I've been around that long, yes. The Torrance windows, yes. I've installed more than a few of those.
1: So
0: yes, I did.
1: I do want to pull the math and see. There's got to be a math problem that equates from the R value over to an SHGC, because in the window industry, that's what I know.
0: Yes.
1: And going from a 1 to 4, it may sound like a 75% difference or whatever it is. In the SHGC, it's a 0 to 100, and that tells you the energy efficiency value. Yeah.
0: No, I have installed many Torrance windows.
1: But your question, going from the old single-pane aluminum windows, those were blocking out somewhere around 8% of the heat in the shade. The new windows today are blocking out upward to about 88%, 89%.
0: A 1,000% improvement.
1: Mm-hmm. And then they can block up to 99% of the UV.
0: Wow.
1: And then as far as the air infiltration, so when it's cold, I mean, we don't have winters that cold, but when you stand next to a cold window during winter and you feel it drafty, that's exactly what it is. Your house has a suction because it's warm on the inside, cold on the outside. It's sucking in all of that outside cold air. You feel that draft. That air infiltration has been drastically cut down as well.
0: I tell people all the time, if you're upset with your summer cooling bills, just walk around the outside of your house and put your hand all the way around your windows.
1: Mm-hmm. Yeah.
0: you will feel the air conditioning sucking out of your house.
1: Yes, it's getting pushed out, right? Yes, yeah. Because then you have that pressure when it's hot outside and cold inside, quite the opposite. Absolutely.
0: So we evolved from aluminum frame, and then we had the vinyl generation.
1: Mm-hmm.
0: It took me a long time.
1: To get on board of it?
0: Yeah.
1: Well, it started really poorly.
0: It did.
1: They failed, you know, just like everything. Not my favorite product.
0: Yeah.
1: I really want to sell something to every one of our homeowners that they are going to love for the next 50 years and praise us.
0: Yeah.
1: My favorite material is going to be fiberglass.
0: Okay.
1: Or a fiberglass comparable material. I'm not the biggest fan for aluminum clad. There is definitely a lot of maintenance here in Arizona.
0: Wood frame, aluminum clad.
1: Aluminum exterior, wood inside. The problem is the homeowners don't do the maintenance. That's the problem. So you get your window installed and they leave it for 10 years and they go, oh my gosh, those leaves that fell in there that got moist, you know, 5 years ago, it's still moist. Now I have a bit of an issue.
0: Yeah.
1: Fiberglass, that's not going to happen.
0: Yeah.
1: Vinyl is a good viable option for a lot of homeowners, but yet you have to take everything into consideration. Do you have a flat white roof? Are you looking at a dark color window frame? Are your windows huge? Every product and manufacturing company has its limitations. So our job is to say, yes, I understand this is what you want, but maybe you should consider this product or this is what's going to happen because you're putting this in this application.
0: And
1: there's a lot of knowledge.
0: And that's just the evolution of the window frames. When we come back, let's talk about the evolution of the glass.
1: All right.
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0: 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I do want to mention Rosie on the House, and you automatically get a $200 discount just for listening. And right now, we are running a $200 off per window, $400 off per door discount as well, and they can be combined.
1: Now, Sal, a typical homeowner, 2,000 square foot, three bedroom, two bath, maybe the house faces east and west. So the west is the backyard. So there's some patio sliding doors with some glass, some bedroom windows back there. Will you go consider doing a partial house replacement?
0: Absolutely. So like I said, we're truly customer service geared. So we're not going to push into the most expensive product. What I suggest, if financial is a reason for doing partial, what you want to do is figure out your entire house in a package. Once you figure that out, then look at piecing it out, phasing it out. We like to do a minimum of three items per each install. Unless you're quite close to us or you're an existing customer, we definitely will bend over backwards for you. But what I'm getting at is a lot of customers will think, I'm only going to do these four windows because they're the hottest rooms in the house. And they pick a really nice window and they love it. And then they go, oh my gosh, what a huge difference. I have to get the rest. And now they are getting the rest of the house in a product that maybe they might not have picked at one time if they looked at the entire dollar amount. So look at everything. We want you to be happy. We are here for you. Let us share our knowledge with you. And we will definitely help you be a happy customer.
1: Okay. By appointment only, the showroom is Thunderbird and Tatum.
0: Correct. Mm-hmm. By appointment only.
1: Nice showroom.
0: Thank you.
1: Nice showroom.
0: I think I did. 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
0: Rockler
1: Woodworking. Uh-huh. So, and then again, the number, if they would like you to come out and take a look at the house.
0: 602-962-8848. We'll get you set up with an appointment and come visit you.
1: What's your service area? Where will
0: you
1: go?
0: The entire Phoenix metro area.
1: Okay. Sal Sicato, done right. Windows and doors. Thanks a million for coming in.
0: Thanks for having me.
1: Well, we taught them today. We taught them good.

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10: From ABC News, I'm Mike Dabusky. Tropical storm Lala is expected to grow to hurricane strength in the next few hours as it closes in on Hawaii. Heavy rainfall will continue to impact the Big Island today, bringing the possibility of life-threatening mudslides and landslides, especially across the areas with steep terrain. Honolulu Mayor Rick Blangiardi is warning residents to get to higher ground and be mindful of those strong winds.
11: We are on full alert, and we will continue to evolve in our preparedness. 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
10: While no hurricane has made landfall on the Big Island on record, the last tropical storm to make landfall there was Tropical Storm Darby in 2016. Following a 7.7 magnitude earthquake and a series of powerful aftershocks, rescue crews in Indonesia are combing through the rubble today, hoping to find any survivors.
12: The massive quake and a number of aftershocks shaking buildings, collapsing several homes, and causing concrete blocks to break off onto passengers waiting to board a ferry. People are still trapped beneath the mounds of rubble. Search and rescue teams are now working around the clock to rescue survivors during this critical window. But the fear is, with many people still trapped, the death toll could rise.
10: ABC's Lama Hassan at the foreign desk. 47 people have been confirmed dead in those quakes. A lockdown has been lifted at Virginia State University after a shooting outside the residence halls overnight left 5 people injured, one of them critically. ABC's Olivia Rubin says police have not yet made any arrests and haven't revealed a motive for the shooting.
13: There's very little information on that. There are multiple law enforcement, different departments that are responding to this, including the ATF. Certainly they are out there looking for whoever this individual or individuals might be.
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0: Good morning. KTAR News time is 10:02. I'm Troy Barrett. A guilty plea, an apology, and a life sentence, all ending the ordeal for the family and friends of a New River pastor who was killed in April last year. 52-year-old Adam Schief was sentenced last week in Maricopa County Court. He pleaded guilty to killing 76-year-old Pastor Bill Shaneman. The pastor's son, Randy, spoke after the hearing to reporter Ashley Holden with our TV partners at ABC 15.
14: What did you think of his apology?
15: It's not for me to judge the authenticity of it. If it's true, it's great. It doesn't change the circumstances of what's occurred.
0: Maricopa County Attorney Rachel Mitchell said she was thankful to law enforcement for capturing Schief and stopping what she says could have been a killing spree. The man accused of trying to kill Phoenix police officer Tyler Moldovan in 2021 was found guilty on all counts this week, including attempted first-degree murder. Phoenix Law Enforcement Association President Daryl Crippling, tells the Mike Broomhead Show that the officers' union was ecstatic about the conviction, saying Issa Williams ambushed Moldovan.
16: This individual had zero regard for this young man's life. He attacked him, shot at him as much as he could, and then stood over him and fired into him as well. It's absolutely ridiculous that this person was allowed to be amongst the community.
0: A sentencing date for Williams has not yet been set.
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0: During an exclusive conversation on KTAR's Morning News, Governor Katie Hobbs addressed the ongoing investigation into an alleged pay-to-play scheme involving a foster care home group that donated to her campaign.
5: I'm very much looking forward to this investigation wrapping up. I know that it's going to show what the previous director has said, what public reporting has confirmed. I was not involved at all in this rate increase decision, and the department acted in the best interests of foster children when they made this decision.
0: Attorney General Chris Mays says she expects to deliver a report before the election. Hobbs did not specify whether she would agree to the AG's request for a formal sit-down interview, only that it's an ongoing investigation and the two offices are having a conversation about it. You can watch the full exclusive interview with the governor on KTAR.com or the KTAR YouTube page. Checking traffic now for the Valley Chevy Dealers Traffic Center. Still got some police activity on Loop 303 and Indian School, as well as Dunlap between 7th Avenue and Central. Be on the lookout for that. Otherwise, construction this weekend. Eastbound Loop 101, Awafria Freeway, closed between 75th Avenue and 51st Avenue. That'll be back open 5 a.m. Monday morning. It's going to be a hot weekend, but next week is going to be much hotter. 106, your forecast high today, 107 tomorrow. Temperatures all next week above 110. 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I'm Troy Barrett on Arizona's news station, KTAR News.
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23: Come on in, y'all, to my house, Rosie on the house, where we'll answer any question you might have about your house, home, castle, or cabin. We're here live every Saturday morning to take your calls. The number's 1-888-767-4348. You can remember that by 1-888-ROSIE, the number 4 and the letter U, R-O-S-I-E. For you. And that's why we're here, for you, the Arizona homeowners. Here in the year of 2026, we are spending the first couple minutes of every 10 o'clock hour celebrating the 250th anniversary of the signing of our Declaration of Independence. And I'm pulling primarily from a couple books that I've shared with y'all, but the one I like a lot is Signing Their Lives Away. It's the fame and misfortune of men who has signed the Declaration of Independence. And I want to talk to y'all about a Scotsman. He actually, excuse me, I'm going to have to stop.
24: As a Scotsman that signed the Declaration of Independence. And it was John
25: Witherspoon.
24: I was actually curious when you said he was the Scotsman that taught the Americans something, and I was wondering, was it the but it wasn't who I thought it was. As I was looking him up
23: at the time, you had the Scottish Enlightenment and the French Enlightenment, and the French Enlightenment went along the lines of perfect men will make a perfect state. The Scottish were a little bit more practical than that. They decided to establish a government not based on how they ought to behave, but how men actually behave. The Scottish Enlightenment said, let's design institutions for men the way they are. self-interested, tribal, easily flattered, prone to fraction, occasionally capable of virtue. So their system of government that they were coming up with was, let's do separation of powers so there is no tyrannical dictator in charge of the entire operation. Let's make separation of powers between legislative, judicial, executive, where there's checks and balances, so no imperfect person could ever become the tyranny that the king had become. He actually became a professor. He actually became the president of a little university that today is called Princeton. And here are some of his students. He taught a president. He taught a vice president. He taught dozens of congressmen and senators, a dozen governors, cabinet secretaries, Supreme Court justices, and a substantial block of the men who would sit in Philadelphia to sign the Declaration of Independence. James Madison was a student of his. Gunning Bedford, William Davy, Jonathan Dayton, Oliver Ellsworth, William Patterson, and Luther Martin were all students of this one Scottish professor who basically introduced the concept of separation of powers. His most consequential student was the man we call the father of the Constitution, James Madison. And Madison worked through a crate of books Thomas Jefferson had mailed him from Paris. And he put together a history of every government that had fallen apart in the history of man and why the predominant reason of that government falling apart was. And it was faction. It was internal division. So that is what drove the Scottish answer into the Declaration of Independence, because you bring the separation of powers, you bring the three equal responsible legislative, judicial, and executive branches in accountable to each other, and you will eliminate that faction as long as you hold them all in check with each other. So I think Witherspoon probably doesn't have near the credit he deserves for the form of government we have in this country. In fact, in 1774, he published an essay, Thoughts on American Liberty. And I'm going to read directly from this paper. The great object, and I'm quoting, the great object of the approaching Congress. Now, that's the Continental Congress that's meeting in Philadelphia to write the Declaration of Independence. The great object of this approaching Congress should be to unite the colonies, make them as one body in any measure of self-defense, to assure the people of Great Britain that we will not submit voluntarily, and convince them that it would be either impossible or unprofitable for them to compel us by open violence. I think he just challenged him there, didn't he? John Witherspoon, I think a man that probably deserves more credit for a 250-year anniversary of the Declaration of Signing Independence than maybe hitherto been given.
24: All of them. I mean, even the ones we know off the top of our head that we have memorized. I mean, every one of them. I mean, just what an incredible time and what an incredible feat. And they all, you know, it's a shame that we can't name all 56 of them off out of memory.
23: So we're here to talk home improvement, but we want to start the 10 o'clock hour driving home to all of you the blessings we have in calling America home. And I've said it before, I'll say it again. If you cut me, my blood runs red, white, and blue. God bless America.
24: 1-888-767-4348. That's 1-888-ROSIE-4U. And yes, to the caller on hold, hang tight. We'll be right with you. We don't do any screening. We just make sure the connection and the audio is clear and try and get an idea of what part of town you're in, because if you were going to end up recommending somebody, that could play a factoring role in it. And then we just, first on, the line first on the air. And then text questions during the broadcast can be sent to 620-620. And if you need to send a media file, send that to info@rosieonthehouse.com.
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3: Thank you.
24: Tell us about your company.
3: Started in 2015, but my senior manager has been doing this since 1978. My senior master tech has been doing this over for 50 years. So pretty much I got a deep, deep well of brain power behind us.
24: Pest management, what does that all include? I know it doesn't include neighbors.
3: pretty much all crawling insects, birds, bees, rodents. Big part is snake fences, home seals. If you want to seal up all the gaps and enclosures and make sure that your home has that peace of mind.
24: When we're taking care of all these things, you know, is it reoccurring? Is it a one time and done?
3: Today's science and technology behind pest control, the days of spray and pray are long gone. We're using microencapsulated products that last anywhere from 60 up to 90 days, depending on exposure to heat, sunlight, water, things like that, monsoons. So, you know, we issue a warranty that's 60 days strong. And that's for crawling insects. If you need to deal with bees or if you need to deal with birds or rodents, those are all issues that we can address pretty easily for you at the same time.
24: And a big part of pest control is preventative. And to do that, you'll offer weed control as well, because that's a big part of the crawling insect habitat.
3: My office manager has a master's degree from Purdue in weed management and biological controls. She's the one that answers the phone, and she can talk to you day and night about weeds, pests, bugs, you name it. She is squared away.
24: When I'm doing weed management, that's they talk about two main cycles of weeds, winter weeds and your summer weeds. You can find weeds around the calendar year.
3: You can, which is why we recommend pre-emergence to stop seeds from the growth before they can sprout and turn into seeds. And then we recommend on a rotational, like a 90-day cycle of herbicide applications where we go after any weeds that show up. How does a weed get in your yard? Well, we have monsoons. We have winds that blow seeds all over the place. We have birds that come along and carry stuff and drop it all over the place. So seeds come and go from your yard. Regular maintenance schedules is key to weed management.
24: Weed control is a big part of pest control, and you can get it all at Complete Pest Management website.
3: CompletePestManagement.net.
24: Very good. 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
3: Thank you.
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9: This segment, we start off talking stainless steel sinks. In particular, Paul's from Scottsdale. Good morning and welcome to the program.
10: Good morning. First of all, it's been a few years, but I'm the Paul that Rosie actually wished a happy birthday to a few years back.
9: All right.
10: So it's good to hear from you. Anyway, I'm replacing a stainless steel sink. When I looked at them, I noticed there's four different gauges. Okay, the thinnest gauge I already ruled out because I could take and scratch it with my fingernail. Okay. What gauge, if they go from 18, 16, and 14, I believe, what is the gauge for just a normal house?
2: I mean, you can go all the way down to 12, just so you know. Mm-hmm. And you're right by avoiding the 18. When it comes to stainless steel, it's hard for me to steer away from a company called LK. An LK 14 gauge, they even will spray a sound insulator on the bottom of the basin that makes a tremendous amount of difference to everyone else in the room when you're washing pots and pans or the garbage disposal is running. And I can tell you this, I don't know where you're shopping it, but you're in Scottsdale. I'd run up to Bahia and go to Central Arizona Supply and tell them you want Rosie's discount on a new LK sink, and they'll give it to you.
9: And that's E-L-K-A-Y.
2: Yeah, E-L-K-A-Y. But I'm a 14 gauge guy. It's heavier, it's quieter. And if it were an LK will actually custom build you any sink you want. So at the point you're really getting to a big sink, then you're going to go all the way down to 12 gauge. But that's where I'd start. You've already made the right decision. Stay away from the 18 gauge.
10: Okay. Yeah, because like I said, I could scratch it with my finger now.
2: Yeah, you drop a fork in it and it's dented, you know.
10: Yeah.
2: And they're noisy. They're very, very noisy. So, a little bit heavier, a little bit sound insulated, you'll be all set. We appreciate the call, Paul.
11: We had a lot of questions this week. I have another one on popcorn ceiling. Someone asked, Joyce actually asked what to do about a dirty ceiling. So there are some options. My favorite is get rid of it.
2: For a homeowner, most people don't realize a lot of the dirt that's in front of your air conditioning register, that fan of brown dirt on your acoustic popcorn ceiling, almost all of that will vacuum off. Just take your vacuum and the dust will actually come off the ceiling. But it won't stop collecting it. Now, much of that popcorn ceiling that is so such a magnet for dust is also a great acoustic component of your room. It keeps the noise level down. But there's a very high probability chance that it has asbestos in it. So I would tell you not to try and remove it yourself. It is very, very, very easy to remove. And if you know what you're doing, it's very, very easy to protect yourself to not have to worry about the asbestos. But it's so easy to remove, it's pretty darn inexpensive. And I would tell you, give Rick Thompson a call. Have him remove it. It's gone forever. He can retexture your ceiling. Then you get a painter in there and paint the ceiling. And you never have to worry about that filth again.
11: There you go. Roman, you had one about in your text.
9: Oh, this homeowner had a roofing question. Is galvanized flashing on roof recommended to be painted?
2: You can.
9: It's unusual that it would come uncoated. Usually from the manufacturer, when you're picking your roofing material, you pick your shingles and then you get a...
2: It's a galvanized coating.
9: It can be
2: painted, and some, like you're right, some of it can come the color of the tile itself. If you don't get it the color you want it in, I would discourage you from painting it.
9: It's just not made to have paint stick to it.
2: You've got to rub it down with alcohol, burn the surface, paint it. Why create a maintenance paintable surface up on a roof? You never want to get up there and do it anyway. So if you can't get it the color you want from the factory, live with it the way it is. I would encourage you not to paint it.
9: We have our weekly to-do coming up along with John. 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
18: Governor Katie Hobbs and former Mesa Mayor John Giles exclusively joined Arizona's Morning News. And Giles is a Republican turned independent. And although he says he's still maintained some of those conservative ideals, he's been a longtime supporter of Hobbs.
19: I endorsed her 4 years ago. And I remember thinking, oh, man, I hope she doesn't disappoint me and embarrass me by you know, doing things that are outside of my political comfort zone. She has not. This is a governor that deserves to be reelected.
18: While Giles says he and Hobbs are different people with different perspectives, he believes that Hobbs has pursued an Arizona First agenda that puts people over politics, which he supports. You can watch the full exclusive interview with Governor Hobbs and the John Giles on KTAR.com and KTAR's YouTube page. The City of Surprise says that they are also suspending the use of Flock cameras after a routine audit detected what they are calling an anomaly in the use of the system. The system says, and the city says, that the investigation has been launched into a potential violation and an officer has been placed on administrative leave. Flock cameras systems, they capture and log vehicle details, including license plates, and it can track vehicles' travel habits. And then the system puts that information into a searchable database used by law enforcement. Go ahead and check traffic now from the Valley Chevy Dealers Traffic Center. Construction this weekend, eastbound Loop 101, Awa Frio Freeway closed between 75th Avenue and 51st Avenue. That'll be back open 5 a.m. Monday. Westbound Loop 202, Santan Freeway closed between Williams Field and Gilbert Roads. That is back open 5 a.m. Monday. And eastbound Loop 303 closed between 43rd Avenue and I-17. That'll also be back open 5 a.m. on Monday. Got some extreme heat on the way once again next week. 106 your forecast high today. Next week, all days above 110. It's 95 now in Mesa. 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I'm Troy Barrett on Arizona's news station, KTAR News.
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9: All right, Becky Durandal is in studio this morning with Arizona Chimney and Duct. Let's talk about air ducts, because good dust storms recently. A lot of people probably fighting with extra dirt in the home. And it could be a good opportunity for somebody to spend money on duct cleaning and not get it done right.
20: We're very cautious about cleaning ducts the correct way. We only want to do what's right by our customers. That's been our philosophy for 41 years. Duct cleaning is very important, that you clean that duct system from the supply register all the way back through the duct line, through the trunk lines, making sure that you also get the return that goes up to the AC, checking the air handler to see what shape it's in. So yes, we clean the entire system. And additionally, we do treat the duct system with an antibacterial sanitizer. It is 100% botanically based, so there's absolutely no worry about us putting in more chemicals or harmful toxins back into your house, but it does a really great job to kill viruses, germs, mildew odors, allergens, dander, all kinds of nasty things in your duct system.
9: And is that something that needs to be cleaned, replaced, is power to it?
20: No, this is just something that we offer after the cleaning. We fog this through the duct system after every cleaning. It just finishes and puts the icing on the cake. But if you would like to take the next step to making sure your vents and your system is clean moving forward, then yes, you would want to invest in the Ion iWave. I personally have had mine in my house for 12 years now, and I've never had to touch it. When I have my AC serviced, they dust it off. But that little guy up there is just doing its thing. And I feel like it's really helped my allergies.
9: So while we're talking about cleaning in ducts, let's talk about the dryer vent, because that is another thing out of sight, out of mind.
20: It sure is. Plus, it is just such a huge fire hazard. Luckily, it has dropped down. It is no longer the number one cause of fires in the United States, and it's mainly because of your smart dryers. If you've replaced your dryer in the past 10 years, you probably have a smart dryer in your home. It has a gauge on it that tells you that your dryer is having a backflow issue, and a backflow issue means your vent is starting to clog. So that has really been huge in the industry. It has saved so many homes, but you really do need to keep that clean. Cleaning your dryer vent, your clothes are going to dry quicker, so you're going to use less energy. Your unit itself, the dryer, does not have to work as hard, so you're not putting as much stress and strain on the actual dryer. So you're actually letting it last longer because it's drying efficiently. So signs to look for: very hot dryer, you're drying your clothes multiple times, they don't get dry in one load. Any one of those signs are telling you that your dryer is clogged, your vent line is clogged, if you do not have a smart dryer.
9: And I don't know whoever decided to vent it vertically.
20: I don't know why. It's the new complexity of our homes. I don't know why, but the laundry room it seems to be in the middle of the house.
9: Let's touch on chimneys real quick. You know, not a lot of Arizona homes, you can't even build them with a wood-burning chimney anymore.
20: Correct. But you know what? Everybody else has been grandfathered in. Many people still enjoy their wood-burning fireplaces, and they do need to be kept up and make sure that the creosote is swept out of them. The creosote is flammable, almost fuzzy-looking substance, and it basically just hangs on the wall. Yeah. Gas fireplaces, really want to make sure with the carbon that it's not clogging up like the cap up on top. You want to make sure a gas fireplace has a full breathing capacity so you're not getting the gas backed up into your home. So it's not a bad idea to have us come out and take a look at those gas fireplaces.
9: Becky Derendahl, Arizona Chimney and Duct Cleaning, we thank you for spending your Saturday morning with us.
20: Thank you for having me. I appreciate you.
2: Ah, Miss Becky, thanks a million. You know, that's all information that you could have if you're a Rosie on the House Insider and you got our subscription newsletter delivered to your email box on Thursday. A part of that article also talks about Sean McGraw from 4 Energy, which is a Rosie on the House approved whole home energy auditor. And he had a couple tips between what Becky just taught you and what he taught you that could teach you a little bit about your house. He takes a hard, hard look at where is the dust collecting in your home. And he says, Rosie, people just assume the dust is universal throughout the house. Very seldom is it. It's usually concentrated more so in one room than another. And that's invariably a air conditioning pressure mapping problem that can be handled by the air conditioning contractor. And if you've got a lot of dust and dirt on your return air register or your supply register, 9 times out of 10, that's a duct problem. So all kind of little tips and tricks you're just not going to find anywhere else other than right here from the experts at RosieOnTheHouse.com. It's what we do.
9: And we're all lined up to help John now from Yarnell. Has cold water with low pressure, hot water pressure just fine. And we've got Steve Mason of Mason Pro Services, our Rosie on the House certified partner for air conditioning, plumbing, and electrical out of Mesa, on the line with us. So, John, Steve's live with us now. So go ahead and ask your question, and he'll hear it too, and we'll see how we can help you out.
0: Good morning. 7 years ago, I put a second bathroom in my house next to the laundry room. And I tapped directly into the laundry lines with half-inch PEX, ran it through the wall. It's worked fine until about 2 weeks ago, and my water pressure on the cold side started to drop. And after 3 days, it was down to a drip. I can't find anything to snake this line with all those 90-degree bends in it. So I disconnected at the laundry line and put my air compressor on it and blew 100 PSI through it and got nothing out of it except air. And I blew it backwards and got the same thing. And my next option is to open up the wall and tear it all apart unless you got any other suggestions for me.
2: Oh, man. Hopefully Steve does.
5: So I brought Matt. He is one of our lead plumbers. I got him on the line to answer that question.
7: Hey, Matt. Hey, if I can ask you a couple of questions. So it's a water line it's the cold water line that's having low pressure. Is that right?
0: Yes.
7: What is that water line feeding? Is it what fixture is it?
0: It goes to a toilet, a sink, and a tub.
7: Gotcha. And only that bathroom is having low water pressure. Nothing else in the house?
0: Right.
7: Gotcha.
0: Yeah, this line is separate from everything else in the house except the laundry.
7: Gotcha. And does the hot water in that bathroom, does that have fine pressure or is that affected as well?
0: No, it's fine.
7: It's fine. Do you have a water softener?
0: No, I do not.
7: No water softener. That's for sure going to be like a tough one. I'd hate to give any information without getting out there to take a look at it just so that I'm not overlooking anything. So you're saying it's just down to like a drip in that whole bathroom?
0: Yes.
5: So is that, can I jump in? Is that both the faucet in the sink and the tub as well?
0: Yes.
2: And what you may have missed is this is an addition he put on about 7 years ago, and he did it with PEX. Now, let me ask you, John, what's the plumbing in the rest of the house? Did you tee off of a copper line and PEX to this new addition?
0: I teed off a galvanized.
2: Teed off a galvanized. Okay.
7: Gotcha. Yeah, so I wouldn't be surprised if some of this galvanized on the inside has corroded to the point where it's kind of breaking free from the actual pipe and clogged up that PEX line. Because those PEX fittings, it's going to reduce the size of the pipe once it's going through those fittings, because obviously I'm assuming it's expandable PEX. So the PEX that it expands onto those fittings are going to restrict it a lot. So I wouldn't be surprised if there's some small chunks of galvanized just kind of stuck at some of those fittings, causing those issues.
0: Is there anything I can push through that line?
5: Well, couldn't it, Mac?
7: Sorry, what was that?
5: I was thinking some of that debris can get into the stem valves as well, and then that can actually...
7: Absolutely.
5: Yeah.
7: Absolutely. And sorry, sir, what was your question?
0: Is there anything I can push through that line?
7: It sounds like you already tried to pump some air through it, which sometimes can work. If it's a big enough piece, there's not really, just to be totally honest, a whole lot of good options other than cutting out some of those fittings just to kind of see what we're dealing with, how clogged up the line is and stuff like that.
2: Now, John, did you do this remodel yourself?
0: Yes.
2: So you're familiar with where that PEX line is?
0: I know exactly where it is.
2: If it was me, I'd go as close to that galvanized pipe as possible. I'd open a little opening, and I'd test the pressure there. And then I would go down the PEX line a little bit farther, and maybe at the next junction or fitting, and then test it there rather than open up the whole thing. You know where you got your connections and fittings in there. I'd kind of keep it at minimum drywall damage as possible. There may not be any other option other than complete replacement, but I would start with going to every junction and joint. Like Matt says, they shrink down right there at those junctions, and that's what's catching probably your galvanized rust flaking off.
0: Okay. All right, I'll give it a try.
2: I spend a lot of time around the Yarnell area in October, November, and December, man. Maybe I could just get a free ham sandwich and take a look at it. Can't thank Steve and Matt from Mason Pro Services enough to let us interrupt y'all Saturday and help us with a lifeline there. Thanks, guys.
6: You're welcome.
7: Absolutely.
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2: You've heard the concept of the 15-minute cities, right?
4: Yes, I have.
2: No matter where you walk, you can get there in 15 minutes, whether it's where you're sleeping, where you're working, where you're grocery shopping, or where you're entertaining. Well, apparently 15 minutes was too long.
4: Okay.
2: There's a new 5-minute city, but it's 105 miles long.
5: Come on.
4: Is this a real thing?
2: It is under construction in the Saudi Arabia. It's called The Line. 105 miles long.
5: A city?
2: 650 feet wide, so it's only the width of just over 2 football fields. 1,600 feet tall.
4: I am not digging this so far.
2: That's the equivalent of the Shanghai World Finance Center, which is 104 stories tall. Total use land use, it'll take up 21 square miles. High-speed rail will take you end-to-end in 20 minutes. Designed for a population of 9 million. That's 265,000 people per square kilometer. That was the one number I didn't get transferred into miles before the segment started. And that population density is 10 times greater than the current population density city in the Philippines, Manila, M-A-N-I-L-A?
4: Manila.
2: Manila. So 10 times deeper, but you're also multi-levels, you know.
4: You're like a gerbil, or you're like an ant in a cubby, or a bee in a hive. I don't know.
2: And the exterior of the building is mirrors.
5: No. Not on my bucket list.
4: I'm going to keep my Rocky Mountain highs.
5: Oh, baby. Man, oh, man.
4: Wowza.
2: But
5: there will never be a Rosie on the House staycation winner going to The Line.
6: Sounds like somebody has too much money.
5: We will never, ever respond to that. My goodness.
2: Just imagine that, you know, infrastructure for the water supply and waste on that length.
4: Or health. How do you keep health with people that close together? I don't know.
2: But you're supposed to be able to move vertically, horizontally, with autonomous pods in less than 5 minutes to anything you need.
5: Wow.
4: I don't even want to visit. Okay, but I do.
5: Where do you want
4: to
5: visit?
4: I might like to go to Sedona. Today's the last day for this month to put in for the Arizona staycation, and you would get to go to Sedona and stay at the Casa Sedona Inn. And it is where romance meets the Red Rocks. And the reviews are just fabulous.
5: They're spectacular.
4: And the rooms are lovely, but it's, according to people who've been there, it is classy, beautiful, and has exquisite food and service. If you stay there, you get a little private patio and eat outside.
5: It's Casa
4: Sedona Inn. So today, if you want to sign
5: up for our... What a special place.
4: Yeah, sign up for our monthly giveaway.
5: And you will win
4: giveaway.
5: It for free.
4: Yeah.
5: At Rosie on the
4: stay,
5: House.
4: You get to pick the dates. We don't have blockout dates. And you get a $250 gift card to buy your gas and a little extra food.
5: You got an anniversary coming up here in the next few months. I mean, this would be a perfect thing to get in and get drawn for. Where romance meets the Red Rocks, Casa Sedona Inn.
4: Yep.
6: Just make up an anniversary.
5: Make up an anniversary. Yeah.
4: You don't have to have a reason
5: touché.
4: To go enjoy something so lovely.
5: You're exactly right. Man,
4: escape
5: man.
4: To tranquility in Sedona's natural beauty in the exquisite rooms at Casa Sedona Inn.
5: Sounds fun.
2: You're probably a little beyond walking distance to the downtown, but that's... In my opinion, kind of the nice thing, because then you're away from the crowd.
4: The traffic is bad.
2: You could get
4: heavy.
2: A,
4: yeah.
2: you know, 5-minute Uber ride into downtown if you wanted to go walk around and then, you know, Uber back. But I like being off of the heavy traffic area.
4: Can you tell we're all hermits at heart?
5: Yeah, right.
4: Hey, we have something fun next week.
5: We do. We do. In our production meeting that we have weekly, just talking about the broadcast, someone remembered in the past we've done a Jeopardy-type question and answer broadcast. And we've had some real fun with those.
4: We have. So be reviewing what you know, because it's a quiz

0: visit.
1: I'd like to go to Sedona. Today's the last day for this month to put in for the Arizona staycation, and you would get to go to Sedona and stay at the Casa Sedona Inn, and it is where romance meets the Red Rocks. And the reviews are just fabulous.
0: They're spectacular.
1: And the rooms are lovely, but it's, according to people who've been there, it is classy, beautiful, and has exquisite food and service. If you stay there, you get a little private patio and eat outside.
0: Casa
1: Sedona Inn. So today, if you want to sign up for
0: what a special place.
1: Yeah, sign up for our
0: and you
1: monthly
0: win
1: giveaway.
0: It for free.
1: Yeah.
0: At Rosie
1: two nights
0: on the
1: stay,
0: house.
1: You get to pick the dates. We don't have blockout dates. And you get a $250 gift card to buy your gas and a little extra food.
0: You got an anniversary coming up here in the next few months. I mean, this would be a perfect thing to get in and get drawn for. Where romance meets the Red Rocks. Casa Sedona Inn.
1: Yep.
2: Just make up an anniversary.
0: An anniversary. Yeah.
1: You don't have to have a reason
0: touche.
1: To go enjoy something so lovely.
0: You're exactly right.
1: To tranquility in Sedona's natural beauty in the exquisite rooms at Casa Sedona Inn.
0: Romy.
1: Fun.
3: You're probably a little beyond walking distance to the downtown, but that's, in my opinion, kind of the nice thing because then you're away from the crowd.
1: The traffic is bad.
3: You could get
1: heavy,
3: you know, 5-minute Uber ride into downtown if you wanted to go walk around and then, you know, Uber back. But I like being off of the heavy traffic area.
1: Can you tell we're all hermits at heart?
0: Yeah, right.
1: Hey, we have something fun next week.
0: We do. In our production meeting that we have weekly, just talking about the broadcast, someone remembered in the past we've done a Jeopardy-type question and answer broadcast. And we've had some real fun with those.
1: We have. So be reviewing what you know, because it's a quiz on Arizona home ownership. A lot of times people feel like they've learned a lot listening, so this is your chance to prove it to yourself. And we will give away an extra staycation to someone who does well in the game.
0: And we're going to do this game next Saturday?
1: Mm-hmm, the 9 o'clock hour.
0: Okay. 9 o'clock hour, Rosie on the House, trivia, homeowner question, Jeopardy-style contest, where someone will win Rosie on the House staycation.
2: Should we have contestants sign up at info@rosieonthehouse.com?
0: We could do that.
2: Yeah.
0: We'll do it by text. We'll do it by phone call. If you want to sign up, we'll make sure we reserve a spot for you in the phone bank. So good call, Gary. That'd be a great idea.
3: And somebody's going to win a staycation. So instead of the entry monthly drawing, you're going to be able to win it through Jeopardy?
0: Yeah.
1: Yeah.
3: All right.
1: We get people say, I've put in so many times. Well, this is another time for you to try.
0: If you're a good listener to this show, you should do well in the test. It's going to be primarily things you should have learned that are unique to Arizona homeownership that you can only learn here at Rosie on the House. So any of you regular listeners should have a very, very good chance of walking away next Saturday after the 9 o'clock hour with an Arizona staycation, courtesy of Rosie on the House and Sanderson Ford.
1: Yeah, we'll let you choose the destination, too, as long as it's in Arizona.
0: Ooh, boy.
3: And here's something interesting. We see this a lot when certain topics will trigger a lot of additional questions. Just in the last 2 minutes, we've had two calls that, you know, we only have 60 seconds left in this segment, so we won't have time to take them on air. But both callers, George from in Pima and Chad in Surprise, both have banging pipes.
1: We've got the answer. You guys just hang on. We'll answer you off air.
3: A lot of times, you know, a Sioux Chief plumbing fixture will help. It's basically a shock absorber for your plumbing lines because the banging usually happens when you turn the water off and you've got such high pressure that when all that water stops, it. So this is like a shock absorber for your water pipes to do that. And then on top of that, you can put a pressure regulator out at the front and bring down the pressure into your home to help solve that as well. But George and Chad, hang on. We'll still talk to you individually off air. If you have questions between now and next Saturday, 1-888-767-4348. That's 1-888-ROSIE for you or rosieonthehouse.com. 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
8: From ABC News, I'm Mike Dubusky. Heavy rain, high surf, and the threat of mudslides are all in the cards today for Hawaii as Tropical Storm Lala bears down on the state. Honolulu Mayor Rick Blangiardi is urging residents to get to higher ground.
9: If you're not paying attention right now to the potential of these storms and how severe they can be, then all I can tell you is you're putting yourself at risk and your families. Please, we will not... We're not in the business of trying to scare anybody. We'll inform people.
8: Lala could strengthen into a hurricane in the coming hours. The United Arab Emirates is now claiming that Iran struck another vessel in the Strait of Hormuz as the fight over that critical waterway heats up yet again.
10: The president claiming the U.S. is winning big against Iran.
11: Pretty soon I'll be declaring the Hormuz Strait a territory of the United States.
10: Overnight, Iran's deputy foreign minister responding, saying the Strait of Hormuz has been Iranian, is Iranian, and will remain Iranian, and will only be closed and opened under Iran's command. The stalemate continuing, with the president struggling to achieve a lasting agreement.
8: ABC News national correspondent Stephen Portnoy in Washington. Authorities now say one of the people shot overnight near Virginia State University's residence halls was a student there. They've since been treated at the hospital and released. ABC's Olivia Rubin has more on how that incident played out.
12: This shooting unfolded around 1:30 in the morning, specifically officials saying that it occurred near the sort of quad area and that when they responded, they found those five individuals shot outside of the residence halls. In terms of the conditions of those individuals, they say that four sustained non-life-threatening injuries. One of those individuals is in critical condition.
8: Police have not yet made any arrests. And at least 47 people have been killed in Indonesia following a 7.7 magnitude earthquake there. 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
13: Good morning, KTAR News. Time is 11:02. I'm Troy Barrett. A guilty plea, an apology, and a life sentence are all ending the ordeal for the family and friends of a New River pastor who was killed in April of last year. 52-year-old Adam Schief was sentenced last week in Maricopa County Court. He pleaded guilty to killing 76-year-old pastor Bill Shaneman. The pastor's son, Randy, spoke after the hearing to reporter Ashley Holden with our TV partners at ABC 15.
14: What did you think of his apology?
15: It's not for me to judge the authenticity of it. If it's true, it's great. It doesn't change the circumstances of what's occurred.
13: Maricopa County Attorney Rachel Mitchell said she was thankful for law enforcement and for their efforts in capturing Schief and stopping what she says could have been a killing spree. The man accused of trying to kill Phoenix police officer Tyler Moldovan in 2021 was found guilty on all counts this week, including attempted first-degree murder. Phoenix Law Enforcement Association President Daryl Crippling tells the Mike Broomhead Show that the officers' union was ecstatic about the conviction, saying Issa Williams ambushed Moldovan.
16: This individual had zero regard for this young man's life. He attacked him, shot at him as much as he could, and then stood over him and fired into him as well. It's absolutely ridiculous that this person was allowed to be amongst the community.
13: A sentence date for Williams has not yet been set.
7: A KTAR News exclusive.
13: During an exclusive conversation on KTAR's Morning News, Governor Katie Hobbs addressed an ongoing investigation into an alleged pay-to-play scheme involving a foster care group home that donated to her campaign.
17: I'm very much looking forward to this investigation wrapping up. I know that it's going to show what the previous director has said, what public reporting has confirmed. I was not involved at all in this rate increase decision, and the department acted in the best interests of foster children when they made this decision.
13: Attorney General Chris Mayes says she expects to deliver a report on this before the election. Hobbs did not specify whether she would agree to the AG's request for a formal sit-down interview, only saying that it's an ongoing investigation and the two offices are having a conversation about it. You can watch the full interview with Governor Hobbs and John Giles on KTAR.com and the KTAR YouTube page. Let's go and check traffic now for the Valley Chevy Dealers Traffic Center. We have a crash on 67th Avenue and Bell, another collision 67th Avenue and Encanto, and on Baseline just east of 16th Street, we have a crash involving a bicycle. It's going to be about 106 today, 107 tomorrow. Temperatures above 110 all next week. 97 now in Goodyear. 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I'm Troy Barrett on Arizona's news station, KTAR News.
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7: 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This is Bumper to Bumper, the car show. 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And now your host, Matt Allen.
20: Well, guys, you don't hear Matt Allen. You hear Carrie Quinn, the super producer for the show. I had to get that in, Michael. Matt is still recovering, thank goodness. Recovering well, we hope. So we brought in today Spencer Ducey from H&I Automotive. Spencer, good morning.
21: Good morning, Carrie. It's a pleasure to be here with you guys today. Great Saturday so far. Traffic was light on the way in. My AC was working great, which is more than I can say for some of the cars I fixed this week. But we got through it.
20: Are you guys still seeing, even this time of the summer, a lot of air conditioning issues?
21: This is the brunt of it right now, for sure.
20: Really? Okay.
21: Oh, yeah. It's anything over 100, the AC really, if it's not working at its optimum, it shows. So we've had a lot of challenging ones the last few weeks. So it's a PSA to all the customers out there. Go easy on your shops. AC is one of the harder things to diagnose. Because you can't see anything. You've got two gauges, and that's about it.
20: Yeah, the leak is not necessarily that evident.
21: there's leaks, there's faults. A car I chased for half a day yesterday, the hose internally separated and was causing a blockage in the AC system. And we went round and round, and it got a lot of new parts, but very, very difficult, challenging. Eventually, we got to the end of it, but it's not always a one-shot fix it. I would prefer an AC leak every day over something like that where, you know, the part internally fails because you just can't see it as a technician. You've got a low-pressure gauge and a high-pressure gauge, and your skill, your knowledge. And even then, sometimes it beats the best of us. It beat me up for half a day on something.
0: And they're not all the same. It's not like one AC is the same on from vehicle to vehicle to vehicle, correct?
21: Most systems are designed pretty much similar, but they all have their different quirks. And as cars progress, you know, they go from a cycling clutch to a compressor that has a solenoid inside it that controls itself and controls its own swash plate inside. So they're definitely becoming more technical.
20: Guys, let me jump in here. We want to get our listeners involved, and they can do that by the number. Michael, what's the number this morning for them to call?
0: You're throwing it back at me again. You're testing me early.
20: Just in case.
0: Look at that. I see Tyler. Everyone's looking at me to test me. No, it's easy. It's 602-277-5827, which is 602-277-KTAR. And one of the beauty things this week is I know Matt likes to tell his stories or I go rambling off, but we're all about the whole show. We really want to open it up for any of your calls today. Yeah. So
20: air conditioning, oil changes,
0: whatever your issue is. And thankfully we have Spencer with your shops out in your part of town. You've got what now? Four locations, right?
21: Three locations, four shops.
0: Yep.
21: We have started working on UTVs and classic cars.
0: That's your fourth shop. That's
21: the fourth shop. Yep. It's located in the same parking lot with our first shop, our Mesa shop, which we just turned 17 years old there.
0: Well, and your other two shops are like, I call them the Taj Mahal of like the perfect build from ground up scenario, but those are the Gilbert and Queen Creek stores, correct?
21: Yep. Higley and Queen Creek and Ocotillo and Chrisman, and they are Taj Mahals for sure.
0: Yeah.
21: We've built some beautiful buildings and one day we'll level the Mesa shop and put something up nice there too.
0: No, you got to keep that for this is where we started. Look,
21: hey, it reminds me.
20: Pardon me. As a guy who used to have a muscle car way back when, what do you mean by classic cars? You like muscle cars, that kind of stuff?
21: Yeah, honestly, classic cars are really anything that's older than 96 now.
20: Oh, okay.
21: And honestly, 2000, you can get a historic plate on your vehicle, which is just crazy to me because I've been working on cars since then. I see a couple copper plates. I'm like, wow.
0: Yeah.
21: Chevy Silverado's got a classic plate. That's crazy to me.
0: No, I used to, the classic cars for at least our generation was the stuff you and I, Carrie, used to see in our parking lot, right? Amen. And now it's like when I talk to like the Blackwells and the true classic Clark guys, they're like trying to find techs to take care of cars that actually have carburetors, right? The techs are like, what's a carburetor?
21: I started in the industry in 97. And I just got a glimpse of carburetors when I started working on cars. So I know enough, but I got friends that know a little more than me.
20: I can set a float on a Holley double pumper. I can tell you that right now. So, but beyond that, the new cars, no chance. Once again, guys, the phone number is 602-277-5827. Michael, what's that spell?
0: KTAR.
20: Look at that.
0: There it is.
20: The lines are wide open.
0: Yeah. So we're going to try to set a record. So if you've been always waiting to try to get in, and reminder, if you're like, go to our website. I constantly personally get the calls because they defer to my cell phone. But when you go to our website, there's a studio line, which is the 277-582 sign. Yeah. 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If you go to our contact form, just look for the studio line on Saturdays only. Otherwise, you can catch us 24/7. 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Boy, do we get a lot of traffic to that. And you can shoot us an email if you don't get on the show. Ask a question. We'll get back to you. We'll still refer you most of the time out to one of our really knowledgeable member hosts, like Spencer, but shops throughout the valley that are independently owned, vetted through us, but you know, vetted through their time in their communities with 5-star ratings for a reason. And you're talking to owners, not a big chain group and a hedge fund that owns the shops that are in our network. These are all people like Spencer who are out there in their communities, know their customers, and when you got a problem, you actually know who to talk to at the shop because you're going to know the owner.
21: Yeah, thank you for that. It is nice. We all have knowledgeable guys at our shops, but yes, anyone that wants to talk to the owner is more than welcome to ask for me, and I will always make time. I'm sure as long as our fellow Bumper to Bumper shop owners, we'll always make time for the customers to answer their questions and make sure that they're always comfortable with the repair and what they're getting for spending their hard-earned money.
20: Before we go to break, Carrie from Scottsdale calls in here and wants to ask, how important this time of year especially is to keep your tire pressure up?
21: Tire pressure is very important. 36 PSI on a car is pretty standard across the board. The extra heat on the road, the extra heat in the tire, as soon as that tire starts getting low down into the high 20s, mid 20s, you're just creating extra heat. And I've seen a lot of gators on the zipper out there on the road, a lot of tire carcasses. So yeah. Inflation is very important to keeping the tires cool during this season. Just as well as, you know, in the wintertime, it's all proper wear and tear on the tires and getting the life out of them.
20: And, of course, it helps with gas mileage, right?
21: It will help with gas mileage. You're not going to get to see gallons per mile, but every little tenth counts.
20: Just imagine trying to ride your bicycle with a half-inflated tire.
21: You're going to pedal a lot harder.
20: A lot harder. Well, they're telling me we've got to go to break to pay some bills. So once again, call in. Phone lines are wide open. 602-277-5827. That's 602-277-KTR. 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We'll be right back.
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21: 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I am your co-host, Spencer Doucet with H&I Automotive. Along with me is Carrie Quinn and Michael Henry.
20: But you didn't bring Jamie.
21: I left. I didn't even leave her home today.
0: Is she listening?
20: Exactly.
21: She went to the farmer's market today and left me on my own. It actually made me a little nervous not to have my wife here talking to me in the middle of the commercial breaks.
24: It's a good thing you have all of us, Spencer, to help you out.
21: Yes, and
20: there's Bryce.
21: While you're helping us, Bryce, I heard we got a phone call.
24: We do. We've got Pat in Tempe, 2006 Ford E350, and we still have plenty of lines open, 277-5827, 277-KTAR.
21: Pat, good morning.
25: Good morning. Question for you on AC dies. Do you guys use them, and do you have a preference between the red or the black light? Fluorescent.
21: We do use them. We use the Blacklight fluorescent green one. I believe, to my knowledge, the red one is actually for oil. But don't quote me on that. I've only used green at my shop. I've only put red in the oil.
25: Yeah, I tried. I've got a vehicle where I couldn't find the leak. Still can't find the leak. And I know I used red dye a long time ago on another vehicle that was similar, and it actually showed up. It had green dye in it already. And it was the red dye that actually showed up and showed me exactly where the hole was. Apparently it was so small that the green dye didn't come through.
21: I'm going to have to research that. If that's the case, I may get some red dye at my shop, because finding AC leaks seems to be challenging these days. And the worst one to not be able to find is actually in the evaporator housing, and it sits inside your dash. And when you've checked everything under the hood 10 or 15 times.
25: I actually bought a semi-solid USB camera for my phone, and what I do is I drill a small hole and run it up in there.
21: Yep, just be careful drilling that hole so you don't hit that evaporator.
25: Oh, I've had several parts. Got a pretty good idea where I can actually hit them, but yeah, and it's no fun, because I wish you, my boss, could hear you say that it's one of the hardest things to do, because I'll vacuum a system down and it'll hold vacuum perfect. Get right up there, you're almost fully charged, you're down to the last 3 or 4 ounces, and all of a sudden it starts pissing fluid out.
21: That's how it always happens. And it takes forever. AC work takes so long to get it done, because you've got to recover the Freon. Once you recover it, you do the repair. You've got to vacuum the system for 45 minutes before you can fill it back up with Freon to get all the moisture out. And if you spring another leak in the meantime, you're right back to the same.
25: You start right back.
21: Yep. Good luck finding your leak. Evaporators are definitely a good place to look. And also between the radiator and the condenser in the corners, they tend to leak there sometimes, and they'll kind of hide because everything covers them up. So those are two of the sneaky places to look at.
25: Yeah, with these vans, they have an evaporator in the back that Chevy engineers must have had quite the amusing day on, because it's almost impossible to take apart and separate to actually inspect it. But it can be done.
21: Yes. Thank you for calling, Pat.
20: Bryce tells me we have a second caller.
24: Yeah, we
20: calling
24: get
20: in here.
24: Terry and Gilbert, 1959 T-Bird.
20: Ooh,
21: Terry, good morning.
20: Classic. Look at that.
21: That sounds like a nice car.
2: It is. It's fun. I try to maintain it by driving it at least once a week. I am just looking for a recommendation for anything that might possibly go wrong. I thought my brakes were grabbing, but I think maybe they just need to be cleaned with all the dirt and dust that we have lately. So I'm just wondering if you have recommendations for the car.
21: Carrie, do you have something?
20: Yeah, are those drum brakes or disc brakes?
2: They're drum.
20: Okay.
21: So drum brakes do need adjustment, and they do need more service than a standard disc brake. The brake dust inside does build up and can actually cause those shoes to stick. So getting it to a qualified shop anywhere in the bumper-to-bumper network, should be able to pull those drums off, clean them, check the shoes, check the drums, and get everything adjusted right to stop that from dragging. But there could also be some other little things going on. So definitely getting it to a shop, have them test drive it.
0: Yeah, and I was going to mention, what part of town are you in?
2: In Gilbert.
0: In
2: but
0: Gilbert.
2: That's my point. Asking what shop.
0: Well, you're talking to the man right now.
2: That's right. Yes, I know. I got in my car and I overheard you guys talking about carbureted systems, and I myself rebuilt my carburetor. It's got to be 12 years ago now.
0: Well, we have a couple shops that probably put you to work. We were just talking during the break about it's tough to get techs to even know what a carburetor is. I mean, that's not easy these days. But yeah, you're in Gilbert, so you're Spencer's neighbor. Go see H&I.
21: It's a small drive north. You got to go to Maine and Higley to get to our shop. But we would love to look at your car for you and take care of your T-Bird.
2: That would be great. Right now, it's stock. I replaced the passenger side. Now my mind just went blank. whatever mind I have left. The top of the engine.
21: Oh, at the valve cover?
2: No, not the valve cover. Below that.
21: Cylinder
2: the
21: head?
2: Actual,
20: rockers?
2: The what? Yeah.
20: Rockers?
2: Yeah. Yeah. But for the most part, it's all original. It's about, 80,000 original miles right now.
0: Wow.
2: I love this car. I just love my car. I've had it. I've had it 40 years.
21: Terry, I will get your number from Bryce after the show, and I will reach out to you and get you an address if you want to come up and see us at H&I Motorsports. We will gladly take care of your car.
24: I'm going to put you on hold, Terry. Hold on, and I'll get back to you to get your number, okay?
2: Okay, thank you so much.
21: Thank you for calling.
24: All right, we've got another call here. Henry and Chandler, 2014 Dodge Avenger, and we still have plenty of lines open, 602-277-5827. That's 277-KTAR.
21: Henry, good morning.
3: Okay, are you ready to be amazed?
21: I'm ready.
0: Wow.
20: Every time we turn the show on, yes.
3: You know the dye is ultraviolet that you need special glasses to look at to find the leak?
21: Yes.
3: For AC? Okay, here's what I did. Are you guys familiar with the game 3-card Monty?
0: Sure.
3: Okay, so what I did was I went and bought a kit and the glasses. I put a dab of it on my finger and I marked the red card. So no matter what they did with the card, I knew which one was the red card. I let them take me for a few bucks, like 68, this is back in the 80s. I let them take me for about 80 bucks, and then I started winning, and they got probably a little suspicious, but I wouldn't let anybody stand behind me and see what I was seeing through those glasses.
21: That's fantastic.
3: When you're from New York, you get real creative.
21: Thank you for that, Henry. I'm going to use it on the kids tonight when we start playing cards.
0: Yeah, next time I go to Vegas or next time I go to New York City and I see the 3-card Monty come out, I'm going to know.
20: Is Bryce screening calls back there?
0: Yeah, Bryce, what are you doing back there? Bryce is taking the day out. Come on.
24: Well, he sounded really energetic. He had
0: yeah, the energy.
20: 3-card Monty, yeah.
24: Yeah.
20: All kinds of things on Buffer to Buffer. 602-277-5827, please call in. We got about a minute before we hit our next break. Anybody on hold, Bryce, or no? Okay. Can Great. You fill a minute?
21: I got a this minute. A we'll go back to talking oil changes and how important they are. We can never press that enough. Change it every 5,000 miles or once a year if you're not driving the car. It's the cheapest, best thing you can do. Engines cost between $10,000 and $20,000 on a car and up near $30,000 on a diesel engine. An oil change is very cheap protection. Nothing breaks my heart more than to tell someone they blew their motor up and it's because they were doing 10 or 15,000 mile oil changes. And out here in Arizona, it just does not work.
20: Well, and besides that, Matt always says, it seems to me that you get a chance for an expert to look under your hood of your car besides the oil change and say, hey, you know, you have a drip by the radiator. You might want to take a look at that or your timing's off or whatever the case may be with expert eyes.
21: It is. If you go to a shop, yes. If you go to one of the oil change places, they may not be looking as hard at your car. But it is a good piece of advice to get your car into a automotive shop of your choice and get it looked over once a year.
20: Yeah.
21: That way you know what's going on, what's coming up, what needs to be replaced, and all the things that you didn't get from the oil change shop. Like, I get it. It's convenient to get your oil changed and get a car wash, and I'm not knocking it. Changing your oil is the most important part, but if that's your routine, get into a shop once a year and just have them look your car over.
20: And if you have an expert look at your car, you can have a list of things that are, that you have to get done right now, or things that, you know, maybe 1,000 miles or two will be okay to hold up on that, but you can start to budget for those things.
21: Yeah, and that is how we do things at H&I, is ideally we want to get people saving money for repairs.
20: Exactly.
21: You know, they come in broken, that's great, but hey, we found these other things. Let's start budgeting for it. And, you know, when we see in a couple of changes, we'll start tackling stuff. So we try to work with people's budgets and all of the bumper to bumper shops as well to make sure that cars are expensive, but we want to make them as affordable as possible.
20: We're going to get you the news at the bottom of the hour. 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We're going to be right back.
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13: Governor Katie Hobbs and her pick for lieutenant governor, former Mesa Mayor John Giles, exclusively joined Arizona's Morning News this week. Giles is a Republican turned independent, and although he says he's still maintained some of those conservative ideals, he's a longtime supporter of Hobbs.
10: I endorsed her 4 years ago, and I remember thinking, oh man, I hope she doesn't disappoint me and embarrass me by you know, doing things that are outside of my political comfort zone. She has not. This is a governor that deserves to be reelected.
13: While Giles says he and Hobbs are different people with different perspectives, he believes that Hobbs has pursued an Arizona First agenda that puts people over politics, which he supports. You can watch the full exclusive interview with Governor Hobbs and her lieutenant governor running mate, John Giles, at KTAR.com and the KTAR YouTube channel. The City of Surprise says they also are suspending their use of Flock cameras after a routine audit detected what they are calling an anomaly in the use of the system. The city says an investigation has been launched into a potential violation and an officer has been placed on administrative leave. Flock camera systems capture and log vehicle details, including license plates, and it can track a vehicle's travel habits. Then the system puts that information into a searchable database used by law enforcement. Go ahead and check traffic now from the Valley Chevy Dealers Traffic Center. We have a crash 67th Avenue and Bell Road. Northbound Loop 101 Price Freeway near Apache Boulevard. A collision there. Looks like that's just under the overpass. And there is a vehicle fire. Northbound lanes of South Mountain Loop 202 near Broadway. Be on the lookout for that. KTAR weather for the Valley. We got some more extreme heat on the way next week. 106 your forecast high today, 107 tomorrow, and we should be above 110 all next week. 97 now in Chandler. 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I'm Troy Barrett on Arizona's news station, KTAR News.
7: 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And former Vice President of the United States, Dan Quayle. 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
21: Welcome back. You're listening to the Bumper to Bumper radio show. Matt Allen is out recovering. I'm your host, Spencer Doucet with H&I Automotive. And with me, I have co-host Carrie Quinn and
0: super
21: Michael
0: producer.
21: Henry.
0: What a team. What a trio.
21: I get the super producer and the boss.
20: That's right. Exactly. Look at that.
21: Bryce, you said we have a phone call.
24: Actually, two.
20: Look at that.
24: We've got Kenny first up in Litchfield Park, 2007 Ford F-350 truck.
20: Kenny. Another F-350. That's two in a row today.
21: Oh, the other one was an E-350.
20: Oh, pardon me. Look at that. Okay. That's why you're the expert.
21: I can tell the difference. Yeah. Kenny, good morning.
15: What's up, guys? How you doing?
21: Oh, we're doing fantastic today. How about yourself?
15: Also good. So here's my question. I want to know what's going on with the bounce in my truck. Every now and then, it could be at 25 miles an hour or 65 miles an hour. I get a pretty good bounce going on, and it feels like it's coming from the front end. But somebody told me it could have something to do with the airbags in the back. So I don't know what that is, and maybe you guys do.
21: I can give you my opinion, as I'm not in your truck. Airbags, if you have them, they are good. If you're not towing, you should have them deflated to like 5 PSI. You don't want to keep them inflated, because that will definitely, as you push it back up, it puts more weight on the front wheels, which then if you hit a bump or anything slight in the road, you're going to feel it a lot more. So if you do have airbags, air them down to 5 PSI when you're not towing. And aside from that, you know, shocks, if they're getting weak, you know, that truck has a solid front axle, so it, I believe it's suspension springs and shocks that keep that thing together. So if the shocks are getting weak, you could also be getting some vibration or bounciness from that. And the last thing is check your tires. Make sure they're all round. This time of year, I separated two front tires in the last 2 weeks. So,
1: oh wow.
21: When it slightly starts to separate, it creates a little bubble. If you rub your hands around them, you'll probably feel it if it is separating. If not, go to your local bumper to bumper shop or tire dealer. Just have them inspected. But it creates a little bubble, and basically that bubble makes your tire egg shaped. So, when I noticed it on my truck at real slow speeds, you could just barely feel a little wobble and the steering wheel had a little hitch in its giddy up. But as I sped up, it kind of went away. But as the separation gets worse, it'll get worse as it goes away. And you know, then you risk having a blowout and potentially tearing your fenders up. So if you do have something going on and the airbags, deflating the airbags doesn't help that, I would definitely get the tires looked at. Make sure that one of them's not separating. And
25: okay. Well, the tires are new. So I'm starting to think maybe it's worn out front suspension from what you're saying.
21: It's very possible. If the shocks are worn out, they're not controlling the rebound, and you're really just riding on the springs and whatever the road gives you, the truck feels.
25: Yeah, that's kind of what it feels like too. Is it okay to deflate and reflate the airbags regularly? Because half the time I drive this truck, I'm towing a pretty decent sized dump trailer, and half the time I'm not towing anything.
21: Yes, it is perfectly fine to deflate them and inflate them as necessary. You just always want to keep some air in them. You don't want them flat. Like I said, just deflate them to 5, and when you need them, air them back up.
25: Awesome. Thanks, guys. I appreciate it.
21: Thanks for calling, Kenny. We're going to go to Michael Henry. Thanks for the call.
1: Yeah, Michael's going to tell us about our Summer of Love campaign, which is ongoing right now and coming to a head this week.
0: Yeah, we're kind of coming towards the end. It goes through Labor Day, but for the folks who haven't heard about it, if you haven't been to a bumper-to-bumper shop recently or heard us on air, we kind of came back. We were doing this for years, supporting Phoenix Children's Hospital with a campaign that we came up with that we ran in the summer called Summer of Love. And it's Bumper to Bumper Radio Summer of Love campaign for Phoenix Children's Hospital. Well, we got back in shape and got it going again this year. And we've been up and running since July, and we will be running through Labor Day weekend. And the program is very simple, which is when you're going in and seeing any of our Bumper to Bumper shops during this period through Labor Day, you know, if you're getting a normal visit to go see Spencer or one of our shops and you're doing oil change, you have a major issue, regular maintenance, they'll just ask you if you'd like to add a dollar to your purchase with them that day, and we'll match it. Dollar, $5, $10, whatever you feel comfortable with. But we've been doing this for 10 years straight, and then took a little hiatus around COVID. 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And frankly, if you want more details, just go to our website, bumpertobumperradio.com, and just check out the Bumper to Bumper Radio Summer of Love campaign. And all the details are there. And then more importantly, all the shops that are participating are on that map.
1: Yeah, and just like the shops that take care of your car, we'll take care of a good cause.
0: Yeah, and there's nothing better than Phoenix Children's Hospital. Yeah. I know that if you've ever had any experience with your kids, we're fortunate to have like a world-class facility right here in our own backyard.
1: Well, I'm told we have one more call on hold. So, Bryce, who is it?
24: Peter in Santan Valley, a 2022 BMW X5.
1: Fantastic.
21: Peter, good morning.
16: Hey guys, how you doing? Hey guys, how you doing?
21: We're doing good.
16: So, general question. I'm coming up to like 50,000, and I change the oil every 5,000, check the air filter box, and blow out the engine compartment at the same time. But really, what should I be looking for in the future? It's out of warranty now too, so that's my main concern.
21: Yeah, You're asking all the right questions. And the reality is there's no easy answer to that other than getting it to one of the bumper-to-bumper shops. Let them look it over and give you the condition that your car is in, because they're going to be the, whoever looks at it is going to be the ones that can tell you for sure what do you have coming up. On the generic answer, your fluids are definitely coming up. I know the BMWs have lifetime fill transmissions. I personally don't believe in that, not here in this state. 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
20: All right, guys. Wide open lines. 602-277-5827. 602-277-KTR. We're going to take a quick break. We'll be right back with more Bumper to Bumper after this.
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21: 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I'm your host, Spencer, and with me is super producer,
20: Carrie Quinn.
21: And the boss, right, Michael Henry.
20: We need to get a neon sign flashing super producer somewhere.
21: I'm getting you a cape. I'm going to have my mom make it. She's super handy. Bryce, we have a phone call.
24: We do, and we got one will be after that. But first, we've got...
20: People are flooding our phone lines.
24: And that number is 602-277-5827, 277-KTAR. And we've got Barry in Surprise, a 2020 Ford Mustang.
21: Barry, good morning.
23: Good morning, Spencer. General question for you. Seems like every time I hear the traffic reports, they're always telling me that there's a vehicle that caught fire. And I'm just wondering, is that a lack of maintenance, or is there something specific going on to vehicles that vehicle owners are just ignoring?
21: It is, that's a double-edged sword.
23: It always is.
21: So lack of maintenance, I'm going to say mostly no. Typically what causes vehicles to catch on fire is a fuel line ruptures, which
23: right.
21: They're multi-layered lines, but they do fail under the heat. So that's not a typical maintenance item, but if you're not getting your car to the shop, you know, they may be able to catch it when it's cracked and dry rotted versus blowing out. The other part is overheating your car. When that temp gauge gets up past 3/4, the best advice I can give is to always shut the car off. A tow truck is cheaper than an engine every day, but when you pass that 3/4 mark, you are definitely pushing your car to its limits of what it can cool. And that also can relate in a engine fire if you push it all the way to the point that it overheats the car, because it will then allow the heads to warp and allows the fluids out of the car where they're not supposed to be. And the manifolds, you know, when your car is 260 degrees, the exhaust manifolds are 1,000 degrees. So, you know, any fluid in the car that hits those manifolds, it almost instantly catches on fire because it's coming out as a pressurized liquid out of the system. So maintenance, not necessarily maintenance, but it's really just regular checkups on your car and having a professional shop look at it and make sure that all the parts are in the proper working order.
23: All right. Appreciate it, Spencer. Thanks very much.
21: You're welcome.
20: Yeah, just because you see that on the news doesn't mean it happens all the time.
21: Yeah, I see the spots. We've all seen them. You know, you see a nice black spot on the side of the highway, and you know someone lost their car. Yeah. And it is unfortunate, but some of it's preventable. Some of it is not. You know, sometimes hoses blow out. You know, power steering lines, you know, they get weak, and they blow at the most inopportune times. They're not always in our driveway or driving in the city when it happens.
24: We do have another call, Spencer.
21: Thank you, Bryce. Who do we got?
24: We've got Robert and Chandler, 2019 Toyota 4Runner.
21: Robert, good morning.
3: Good morning. Hey, thanks. I appreciate you taking my call.
21: What can we do for you?
3: I have first of all, I love the feedback you guys are giving everybody. I have this 4Runner that's solid as a rock, but I got all these different services that are recommended. I want to pick your brain on what I should do. It's got 100,000 miles. All I've ever done is just the basic oil change, do it routinely as recommended. But now they want to do all the fluids, radiator, transmission, all the, it's a 4x4. I never use the 4x4 rarely, but they want to do everything underneath too. What do you recommend I should really do on this 4Runner?
21: I recommend everything they're recommending.
3: Okay.
21: So the four-wheel drive system, although you don't use four-wheel drive, the transfer case and the rear differential, you're using 100% of the time. The only part you're not using is the front differential, but you're just not getting it locked in. It doesn't mean that it's not spinning.
3: Okay.
21: So the four-wheel drive service is definitely important. Transmission, coolant, brake fluid. At 100,000 miles, if you haven't done any of them, I would do all of them.
3: Okay. So that is definitely the radiator, the transmission, and then all those transfer. The main one they were emphasizing was those transfer case and all the ones underneath, which I have no clue of any of that. So
21: yep,
3: I'll definitely get that. Anyway, I was going to ask another question if I could on a Nissan, 2008 Nissan, same thing. It's got 100,000 miles. That one doesn't drive as much. Main thing I do on that one is the oil changes, but and it's got the CVT, which I've been doing a little research, but that's supposed to be done at 100,000 miles along with the fluid, similar to the Toyota.
21: If I owned a Nissan with a CVT transmission, I would service that fluid every 15 to 20,000 miles. Those CVTs hold very little fluid. They're like 2 to 4 quarts of fluid.
20: Oh, wow.
3: That's what I've been reading, that there's been issues with a lot of Nissans with the CVT. So
21: Nissan, but the CVTs in general, you know, your standard automatic transmission holds 14 quarts of ATF, and you can service it every 30 to 40, 50,000 miles. The CVTs hold very little fluid, and that fluid is working. So on a CVT, especially a Nissan, I would service it every 15 to 20,000 miles. It is well worth it, as transmissions are way more expensive.
3: Yes, for sure. Well, thank you so much. I appreciate you guys taking my call.
21: You're welcome. Thanks for calling.
20: And I would imagine in the heat, that's just even more with the CVT transmission, pardon me.
21: Yeah, Arizona is, in our market, we're considered a severe weather state.
20: Extreme conditions. Sure.
21: Extreme conditions. So, you know, what the standard factory maintenance is set for is a laboratory at 80 degrees.
20: Right.
21: You know, at 80 degrees, your fluid will last 100,000 miles in your transmission. The problem is at 115, and when the road's 150 and it's sitting there baking your car, the fluid does not last that long, which is where I believe all of the bumper-to-bumper shops are pretty much on a 30,000-mile service, and that's on all fluids. That's brake fluid.

0: and this is a, everyone's got their opinion, but this is my opinion. When you've done nothing to your transmission, you've never serviced it, you've got 100+ thousand miles on it, and you're starting to notice that it is shifting weird and starting to act up, and it's just not the way it used to be, a lot of shops won't touch it. Oh. They say if the fluid is old and you've never touched it, then leave the fluid there. And part of that is they don't want the risk of servicing your transmission and then it breaks and then it's their fault. The reality is there is risk in servicing it, but at 100,000 miles, the fluid that's in that transmission is completely used. It's
1: spent.
0: It's spent. That's a good word for it. It's spent. It is no longer doing anything other than sitting inside that transmission. So if you don't service it, my opinion is that the transmission will break if you don't service it. If you service it and maybe avoiding doing a, what people call a power flush, I would drain the pan and just put 6 quarts of new fluid in it. And then I would get them back another 15,000 miles. I'd pull the pan, drain it again, put 6 more in it. So it's a little more non-invasive and you're not necessarily trying to get in and work all the dirt out of the, it's really clutch material. It's not even dirt. It's clutch material that gets in all the nooks and crannies and helps hold it together. So there's always risk. If you've never taken care of something and you want to start taking care of it, could it fail? Yes. Is it optimal? No.
1: Would you change the filter?
0: Yes. I would drop the pan. I'd change the fluid and the filter inside. But if you don't do anything, you're guaranteed that transmission is going to break. So
1: of course,
0: My uncle was in the same boat, so I gave him the same advice, and he's still driving on the transmission that he had, but he actually went to the dealership in Utah, and they refused to change his transmission fluid because he had never done it. So I told him to go to his local shop, tell him there's no risk on them, just drain it, put good fluid in it, and you know he's not going to come back complaining if the transmission fails because it was already on its way out. So getting that fresh fluid in it is it really still the best thing you can do to prolong the life of that transmission?
1: That's a scary thing. They're so expensive to replace.
0: It is. Cars are very expensive.
1: Yeah.
0: But if you budget for the maintenance and some repairs, you know, I've done the homework. If you can put $150 away a month to your car budget, you'll always have money to fix it, get the maintenance done. And they call it preventative maintenance because that's one of the things that it prevents other failure. When you let the fluids go and you start burning up transmissions and water pumps, you know, that all that fluid is a lubricant for your car. So it's very important to change it.
1: And in general, as the consumer, it's such a scary thing because we don't have any idea what's going on. That's why it's so important to trust one of our bumper-to-bumper shops.
0: Absolutely. Did you say we had a phone call, Kerry?
1: I don't think we do. No, we do.
0: Oh, okay.
1: Another minute to fill. Can we do it? Can we fill a minute?
2: Well, yeah.
0: I can talk for days.
2: Yeah, everyone's going to look at me because they know I can fill an hour if I need to. And maybe not the information our consumers need, but there will be information spewing from my microphone. But I do want to thank you, Spencer, for coming in because it's always great to see you. We'll have to test to see if Jamie actually listened to you on the air today. But, you know, a parting blow, real reminder, we got the Summer of Love, you know, that's going through Labor Day. The station does their Give-a-thon next week. So God bless them.
1: 1 minute, guys. 1 minute. Can we do it?
2: Yeah. So I think we can get through that and we'll end up finishing up. So help us out with the Summer of Love. And then any recommendations for all the people who are coming off of their road trips from the summer? Now they're coming back to school. And what's the proper thing to be doing for their maintenance on their car now they've taken all those summer road trips?
0: You know, hopefully they got it serviced before the road trip. If they're going to one of the shops, I'm sure they were filled in with the information they need. So just keep up with that regular maintenance. You know, it comes up faster. I just got off a road trip. I put 4,000 miles on my truck. So, you know, when you change the oil and 3 weeks later, you got to change the oil again.
1: Exactly.
0: You still got to do it. So.
1: All right, guys, you got to wrap it up. Matt, be well. Come back, buddy. We miss you down here. Get better soon and keep doing what you're doing, buddy. That's it for Bumper to Bumper this week. We'll be back next week at 11 a.m. on KTR Radio.
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3: From ABC News, I'm Mike Dubusky. Democrats have just now approved a new primary calendar, making South Carolina, followed by Nevada, the first contests of the 2028 election cycle. Black and Latino populations are large in both states, as is union labor. Residents in Hawaii are bracing for a potential hurricane to make landfall today. ABC's Melissa Adan is in Hilo on the Big Island, where they're already feeling the impacts of Tropical Storm Lala.
4: We are feeling, of course, those bands from Lala coming in. And we did just get that update that Lala has strengthened in its force. We're looking at 70 mile per hour wind. So that means just 4 more miles stronger would make it a Category 1 hurricane. So it is close. We are expecting, the forecasters are anticipating, that it will increase to that Category 1 size.
3: The mayor of Indianapolis is now warning the region could see its worst flooding in 30 years today. Many homes and businesses and roads are now submerged by floodwater. Odell Brumley says his hometown of Noblesville has been overtaken by water.
5: I've lived down here ever since 1968, and I've never seen it flood so much as it has here lately.
3: Meanwhile, thousands of homes and businesses across the Midwest remain without power today as severe storms batter the region. The death toll in Indonesia now stands at 47 following a massive 7.7 magnitude earthquake that knocked down buildings and sparked several aftershocks. ABC's Lama Hassan.
6: Dramatic video showing people terrified. You can see them running for safety and hear them screaming, some even streaming out on motorbikes moving inland after a tsunami warning was issued. It was later lifted. The massive quake and a number of aftershocks shaking buildings, collapsing several homes, and causing concrete blocks to break off onto passengers waiting to board a ferry.
3: And 5 people were injured during a shooting overnight at Virginia State University. 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
7: Good afternoon. 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I'm Troy Barrett. A guilty plea, an apology, and a life sentence are ending the ordeal for the family and friends of a New River pastor who was killed in April of last year. 52-year-old Adam Schief was sentenced last week in Maricopa County Court. He pleaded guilty to killing 76-year-old Pastor Bill Schoeneman. The pastor's son, Randy, spoke after the hearing to reporter Ashley Holden from our TV partners at ABC 15.
8: What did you think of his apology?
9: You know, it's not for me to judge the authenticity of it. If it's true, it's great. It doesn't change the circumstances of what's occurred.
7: Maricopa County Attorney Rachel Mitchell said that she was thankful to law enforcement for capturing Sheaf and stopping what she says could have been a killing spree. The man accused of trying to kill Phoenix Police Officer Tyler Moldovan in 2021 was found guilty on all counts this week, including attempted first-degree murder. Phoenix Law Enforcement Association President Daryl Crippling tells the Mike Broomhead Show that the officers' union was ecstatic about the conviction, saying Issa Williams ambushed Moldovan.
10: This individual had zero regard for this young man's life. He attacked him, shot at him as much as he could, and then stood over him and fired into him as well. It's absolutely ridiculous that this person was allowed to be amongst the community.
7: A sentencing date for Williams has not yet been set.
2: A KTAR News exclusive.
7: During an exclusive conversation on KTAR's Arizona's Morning News, Governor Katie Hobbs addressed an ongoing investigation into an alleged pay-to-play scheme involving a foster care group home that donated to her campaign.
11: I'm very much looking forward to this investigation wrapping up. I know that it's going to show what the previous director has said, what public reporting has confirmed. I was not involved at all in this rate increase decision, and the department acted in the best interests of foster children when they made this decision.
7: Arizona Attorney General Chris Mays says that she expects to deliver a report on this before the election. Hobbs did not specify whether she would agree to the AG's request for a formal sit-down interview, only that it's an ongoing investigation and the two offices are having a conversation about it. You can watch the full exclusive interview with Governor Hobbs and John Giles on KTAR.com and the KTAR YouTube page. 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No crashes to tell you about on the surface streets or the freeways, but do want to remind you that we do have some construction this weekend. Closing down eastbound Loop 101 Agua Fria Freeway between 75th Avenue and 51st Avenue, and that'll be back open 5 a.m. on Monday. More extreme heat headed our way next week. 106, your forecast high today will be above 110 all next week. It is 100 degrees right now in Tolleson. 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I'm Troy Barrett on Arizona's news station, KTAR News.
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14: 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That's how Perfect. We roll.
15: Yeah. Yep. Did you guys miss me? I mean,
16: no.
7: Oh yeah, Ricky.
16: Doug's like,
15: oh, the show went so smooth last week.
7: You know
15: oh,
7: what? It was awesome, wasn't it, Doug?
16: It was fantastic.
7: We just boom. Next thing
16: it was
7: you know,
16: literally
7: it was
16: the fastest show I think I've ever done.
7: Yeah. Yeah. Well, now you're back though, and we'll put it to a grind.
15: Well, the sad part is I don't think my fans tuned in. I think they heard it, I was
7: both
15: there.
7: Of them.
15: No,
16: too busy spending all Matt Ishbia's money.
15: Oh my gosh! Yeah, you know that's where I was at. I got to see Matt Ishbia, the owner of the Suns and owner of UWM. It's mm-hmm. a mortgage, largest mortgage company in the our mortgage.
7: You yelling him about the stock?
16: Used to be.
15: Well, it's crazy. You know, I saw him on Wednesday. They actually gave me a little award, which was nice, and then Thursday, he had lost like almost $4 billion. So in that 24 hours.
7: Way to go, Kev.
15: Yeah. You know, he speaks every Wednesday. So this last week, he was talking about it. He goes, yeah, people are calling me, oh, my stock's low. I go, no, I just lost. Oh,
7: wait, I mean, that's don't what worry. He said. That's what the bleep is yeah, for, my friend. Goodness.
15: That's what... That was a quote I thought we
7: yeah,
15: could if
7: yeah. No, we'll beep it. Don't worry. That's how it works. Doug, okay. Just a look. It's like you farted in the room.
16: Yeah. Sorry. I've been doing this show for, what, 14 years now?
7: Yeah.
16: 14 years. I have never slipped. Knock on wood. Never once.
7: Yeah?
15: You did a little bit.
16: Nope.
7: Really?
16: Never.
15: I'll remind you on the break.
7: Okay.
16: Not a cuss word.
15: Yeah, not a cuss word. That's true.
16: That's what I'm talking about. Not a cuss. Not a cuss word.
17: Right. It's amazing to me.
16: Hey, apologize to your mother with that stinky mouth.
17: Yeah, kiss your mom with that mouth there. Well, jeez,
15: they bleed it out. Shoot.
7: Yeah, that's what it was. Exactly.
15: Anyway, he was very upbeat, and he says that the stock price doesn't necessarily mean how good the company's doing. So there you go. No,
7: that doesn't.
16: Well, it kind of does.
15: He said it's
18: says somebody who just lost $4 billion.
15: He said it's loosely connected.
17: Loosely connected.
15: Yeah, the stock can be really high and your company be doing bad. It's all perception.
16: It's been my experience that
7: when companies do well, they
16: the stock price goes up.
7: Yeah,
16: when companies don't do well, the stock price
15: you don't
16: price
15: know all the behind
16: down.
15: The scenes, Doug. Of what's going
16: I know
15: on.
16: Enough.
15: Okay,
16: I know all enough right. that bit, know that I've bit. Lost 3/4 of the money that I invested in them.
15: I triple down now.
16: No, you kept telling me to do that, and I kept exactly losing more and more right. money.
15: Well, listen, at least he still has the sons.
16: Here's what it is. In all seriousness, it is scary. They are the largest holder of mortgages in the United States, and they're what, a little bit over $1 a share. They stopped all the dividends. You know, that was the one thing. I was like, kept getting free shares every quarter, you know, and with the dividends. And so I'd lose a bunch of money and go, well, at least I got more shares of a losing prospect. But but honestly, you know, that is not good for
7: the housing market
16: in any way, shape or form. And it causes a lot of panic in, you know, like, are we going to have another 2008, 2007, 2008? Like what is going on where the largest investor in mortgages is
15: struggling,
16: not only struggling, but basically failing and, you know, having to sell back shares and buy back shares. And I don't know exactly how it all works, but I know that they had to get $2 billion to cover a bunch of expenses or something.
15: Yeah, they had to borrow some money from a company that helps, you know, companies that are in trouble. Yeah. So yeah, I think that there was an acquisition that they tried to make that went sideways, and that definitely affected things. And that, you know, and I saw another article saying that him buying the Suns really leveraged the company also, because that was $4 billion that it cost.
7: See, so. Doug, you just got to buy the Suns. Help Matt out. Could you do that real quick? Help him out real quick.
15: I got to tell you, he spent $4 billion on the Suns, what, a couple years ago, 3 years ago?
7: Yep.
15: And Lakers just sold for $12
7: billion. Yep.
15: Now, yet Lakers are obviously bigger than the Suns.
16: Lakers. Yeah.
15: But don't you think it's worth more than $4 billion at this point?
16: Well, he also didn't, I believe, he's the majority owner, but that's, you know, he's not, he doesn't own 100% of the Suns.
15: He did, and I know they had a dispute too, right?
16: Yes, with other investors, yes. That
15: pseudo, so I don't know if
16: I think that's been resolved now, though.
15: Yeah, but. It has. And you're going to be sitting behind him, hopefully, if you're still there.
16: I have no problem with him, other than I really like my stock to be doing better. But
7: I can see Doug heckling him in the games. Yeah.
15: He could have a big, print out a big thing of the stock right behind him. That would be, you know, Doug, you don't want to troll issue. I really like that.
16: Could
15: you imagine them showing him on and Doug behind him with
7: a little stock printout?
16: Yes.
7: Ticker tape.
16: Look at my Robinhood account.
7: That'd be so great.
15: He's so worried about Doug's Robinhood account.
7: Right now, Matt Ishby is trying to figure out where your seats are, and he's moving his seats.
15: Oh, man.
16: Not only that, but he keeps upping the price of my tickets, too. Right.
15: So, well, he's got to cover the losses.
7: The $2 billion, dude.
15: Hey, he built that steakhouse, which we love.
7: Yeah.
15: The steakhouse.
7: That's exactly what's going to make the money back.
15: It's going to. The prices they charge there, I'm telling you.
7: All right, Cardinals, speaking of sports and stuff, how cool was that on Thursday night to see them looking pretty good? Yeah,
16: their offense looks good. Their defense looks like Swiss cheese, but then again, they're only playing
7: The scrubs and people who won't be in there.
16: So, but their offense looks good. But again, it's preseason.
7: Mm-hmm.
16: Hold on a second. Go ahead. Yeah. I got a client outside.
15: Yeah, no problem. So, I thought they looked great. Did you see that one-handed catch?
7: Yes.
15: That was
7: pulling
15: awesome.
7: That stuff in. You know what? It's impressive. All of our quarterbacks seem to be, like, really top prospects.
16: Yeah.
7: Even Gardner, what's his name? Gardner Minshew or whatever. Yes. That dude even looked good.
15: Yeah. No, they all brought their A game. It seems like they're in sync. You know, everybody kind of wrote off the Cardinals, what, a couple months ago. I heard sports announcers saying they didn't think they were going to win a game. So, you know,
7: game, huh?
15: That's what's great, though, being the underdog is it's just you get motivated and it's like, hey, you know, if you're not supposed to win one game, then the bar's pretty low.
7: Yeah, you kind of got to exceed it.
15: I think we're going to see some good things. I'm excited for the season. And it's just fun to see football again.
7: It is. You know? It's so nice.
15: You forget how much you miss it.
7: Yeah.
15: It's gone.
16: I love football. Yeah. I can't wait for opening day.
7: Yeah.
15: Will you be in town for opening day?
16: I will be.
7: I thought you were taking out to hang out with your famous Scataboo friend and stuff.
16: Yeah. I'm going out to see the Cardinals-Giants game on October 4th.
7: There we go.
16: I'm going to watch it in New Jersey. So
15: wait, am I going?
16: Yeah.
15: Oh, yeah. That's right.
7: You're going too?
15: Yes.
7: You're taking him as your plus one?
15: No.
16: Well, there's like eight of us going.
7: Oh, geez. I was going to say, man, that's a desperate moment.
16: Yeah.
7: Kevin, did you beg?
15: No, he called me. I actually was impressed. Yeah. I was on the list. I made the list.
16: I'm looking forward to it. I haven't been to that new stadium there. You know, I used to go to all the Jets games. They played in the same stadium, but they moved to the Meadowlands. They moved stadiums, and I haven't been to the new stadium yet. I haven't been to a Jets game. This is a Giants game, but I'm a big Scataboo fan. So I'm looking forward to going and watching him play in live and in person.
7: I'm telling you, I actually got a jersey. I'm becoming a fan of the Giants entirely because of that dude.
16: Yeah.
7: He's keeping me involved in football. So what do
15: we
7: do
15: when we're there? We root for Scataboo but want the Cardinals to win?
16: Most likely. Well, it depends. It depends on... So that'll be like, week four or five, I think.
15: Four, because it starts,
16: So it'll depend on how the Cardinals... If the Cardinals look really bad, if they start out like 0-3 or something like that, then I'm just going to root for the Giants.
15: The Giants.
16: And vice versa, probably. But I'm just going to enjoy it. I mean, Kevin, we went to a Jets game back in the day.
15: Yes.
16: We went and saw the Jets-Patriots game, and I had told Kevin, I said, sports is different. Going to a live sporting event in New York, New Jersey, anywhere in the Northeast is just so much different than going to a Cardinals game. Nothing against Cardinal fans, but they can't hold a stick.
15: I mean, we were by that guy that wears the hat, the Jets hat, and goes, J-E-T-S. Yeah, what's his name?
16: Fireman Ed. Yep.
15: And the whole crowd is just going nuts. It's like they were ready for battle.
7: Yeah.
15: Like they were ready for war.
16: People don't sit down the whole game. I mean, it's just everyone's screaming and yelling and crazy. It is just a different experience.
15: It's a different experience. And I think they have a worse record than the Cardinals overall. I mean, for those fans to be that rabid and not have a winning season for forever. It's just, it's amazing. Yeah, they totally embrace that team.
16: Same thing with going to a Yankee game. And I love the D-backs. And I've come to grow to love the D-backs more than the Yankees. I grew up in New York, and the Yankees were my team. And they still are. I root for them as well. But I don't follow them because I'm here. I listen to sports radio all the time. I listen to all the stuff. I love the sports. But you go to a Yankees game, and, I mean, it'll be – mid August on a game that means nothing against the Marlins, you know, on a Wednesday night, and it's a fifth inning and there's two strikes on a batter and the whole place is standing up going nuts and then you go to a D-backs game and there's two strikes and men on first and second and a one run game and you could hear crickets. you know, with it, and then they, you know, then they strike him out and people clap. But I mean, it's just completely different.
7: Totally different experience.
16: It's they're fanatics. You know, the fans. They're true fanatics in the Northeast.
15: They are. I remember we were there and they were wearing the opposing team jersey and we were worried for the guy. He'd get hurt.
16: Yeah,
7: I'm telling you, you better root New York the whole time, Doug. Mm-hmm. Serious. All right, coming back, more of the Doug Hopkins Flipping Real Estate Radio Show. 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
22: 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So we're going to get into real estate, but I'm going to throw a little sports thing at you here. World Cup reverses slump in international demand for short-term rentals in 2026. It says that the World Cup boosted the international demand for short-term rentals, STRs, in North America host cities. This is reversing a long-running decline in foreign visitors. After 13 consecutive months of year-over-year declines, international demand spiked 9.4% in June during the World Cup group stages, according to the AirDNA. That's the leading provider of STR data and analytics. It says that the growth is rate normalized in July, ending up 0.7% up year-over-year, although that's much improved from the 9.8% annual decline. I think that we're seeing, is this short-term rental thing kind of dying out? Are we just seeing that this is becoming too difficult for folks to do, or is it the market oversaturated, or are your thoughts?
16: It probably got oversaturated there for a while. Mm-hmm. And I don't know. I don't travel with my family very much anymore because, you know, they're all older, but I can see the reason for it. But for me, I'd much rather stay in a hotel than a house. If I'm traveling, I like coming home to a clean bed and not having to make the bed.
22: Yeah.
16: You know, I like having the bathroom cleaned every day and not having to worry about cleaning the bathroom. I don't want to worry about, the refrigerator and the having to go buy groceries. And I'd like to be able to go down to the stairs to the hotel lobby and get a drink,
22: or a restaurant,
16: yeah, not yeah. have to worry about going shopping and make sure I have stuff over there. So it's just, I would much prefer to stay in a hotel, but there's a lot of people that don't. And when I traveled with my family and years ago, especially when we went out to Newport Beach, we'd get a house all the time for
22: it makes a lot more sense for more people.
16: Absolutely.
15: Yeah. I think the more people, and I think at the beginning, there wasn't a lot of them. So mm-hmm. supply, demand, there was a ton of demand, not a lot of supply. And that kind of, overextended itself. But, it's like when we had that Airbnb in Kentucky, we all wanted to be in this same house, but they converted the bathrooms from a closet. And a lot of the guys that were bigger
16: couldn't use it. It was such garbage.
15: So you never know kind of what you're going to get on the Airbnb. I'll tell you that hotels have stepped up too, because they realize, okay, we got to compete. So they give you food vouchers now. Mm-hmm. They're like trying to, I think, make it more accommodating for people.
16: Mm-hmm. I mean, what I see. I'm gonna give a shout out to American Express. Like I have for those of you who have American Express, if you get an American Express Platinum card, they have an American Express travel app. And I it's amazing. If you stay in certain hotels, you can get free breakfast every day. Well, breakfast at some of these hotels you stay in it could be upwards, you know, $70 to $100. If you're ordering orange juice and coffee and then, you know, eggs, you're looking at, I mean, just an egg plate now with eggs and bacon and everything, it's like $30. Heck, they're charging $10 for a cup of orange juice in some of these places, yeah. And another $5-$6 for coffee. It's literally $100 for breakfast when we go away. So to have that for free anywhere, you know, when you go in through the American Express thing, and they also give you $100 credit toward anything in the any hotel that you go to. Not mm-hmm. any hotel; it has to be on the certain list. But
15: and sometimes a free night. Right.
16: Yeah. Buy two, get one free as well. We just did that in California at my mm-hmm. favorite place, the Surf and Sand. So it's really good. But I have all these credit cards, right? And because I have a lot of corporations, they give you a credit card or debit card, and certain banks, and everyone has certain perks. So you get all these cards, and you're like, well, I don't know what the perk is, you know, there's
22: what's the best one to use.
16: So I'm going to give everyone probably one of the best things I've ever bought, or not. I did buy it. It's an app. It's called Kudos, KUDOS.
22: Okay.
16: And you put your credit cards in this thing, and it will tell you when you go to check out
22: what's the
16: best card to use.
22: No way.
15: Oh, that's a great app.
22: That's an awesome
16: it
22: app.
16: It is.
22: Yeah.
16: And it's, I think it's $170 for life.
22: For life.
16: And so one time fee, you're not paying this monthly charge. You pay $170 and it's good. So I have, like, you know, I have the Sapphire card. I mm-hmm. have Capital One cards. I have
22: airline cards. Dude, I've got a Costanza in my back pocket right now. It's unbelievable.
15: Oh, no, Doug's got you beat up.
16: You have nothing compared to me.
15: Let's compare Costanza. I had to get a big
22: wallet.
16: Look. And this is...
22: Oh, how do you even deal with that? Look, dude, I had to go with three different things to get them
15: guys, you got to downsize.
22: God, it's unbelievable. My chiropractor loves
15: Kyle,
22: me.
15: Kyle, I don't know. I think Doug wins on...
22: that somewhere?
15: You win on girth.
16: I've taken out a bunch. like this isn't even, this used to be double and very little cash.
22: And I'm not even rich like Doug.
16: So, but it's awesome because you go to check out and it tells you
22: which one to use.
16: And, you know, you'll be at certain things that you don't even know. You know, you get all these offers that you don't even know about, and it tells you, and it knows where you are. And so if you go to check out and something, especially if you're online or whatever, it tells you what to use and it knows where you're at. So, like, if the other day, Damon's the one who told me about it, my business partner in California. Mm-hmm. He said if you use Google, had a special thing. If you use this card, you get a $2,400 credit. He literally got a $2,400 credit on his Google ads. You know, his payment is $695 a year. And it's $2,400 a year, so he's already made well over
22: cleared
16: that.
22: Cleared that, yeah.
16: I've gotten a free night already on mine. I went to go pay for something. It said no, use this. It gives me $10 free per month on Uber and Lyft on both of them. It pays for my frequent flyer, but the known traveler.
15: TSA.
16: You're clear. Yeah. It pays for your clear.
22: Wow.
16: Like all sorts of stuff that I had no idea. It's telling me, hey, you need to switch this, do this, blah, blah, blah, blah, blah. And it's great.
22: Well, there you go. That's Kudos,
16: KUDOS. KUDOS. It's awesome.
22: Yeah, get sponsorship going on here.
15: I know. American Express. And they're not even paying you for this.
22: Right?
16: No. I'm telling you, it's free money. You might as well take it. You're getting all these offers anyway.
22: Yeah.
16: You know, you just never know. That's the whole thing. You get all these perks, but you don't know.
22: I don't know which one to use.
16: They had me signing up for, I'm a gold member at Hertz. I'm a gold member at Hilton now. Like, you get all these perks that I had no idea, you know, that I was able to get.
15: I need to do that. Yeah, so Doug, back in the day, this is a long time ago, but we used to buy houses on credit card. Do you remember that?
16: Yes, absolutely.
15: And it was actually a really good deal because you would get 0% for a year. And so as long as we fix it up and sold it in a year or, you know, refinanced it, it was the best way to go. And back then you could buy a house for, you know, $100,000. So our limits were quite high at the time, and that's how we survived a lot of times when rates went up is because we had it on a credit card.
16: Yeah,
15: which I don't advise people doing because it can be very dangerous. Because if you don't pay it off in a year, that's where they get you.
22: Oh, yeah.
16: Well, yeah. They're gambling that that people are going to go on a vacation and then that money's gone.
15: Yeah.
16: Right? You know, you go on the vacation and then that's it. You know, the money is disappearing where we were investing it for a profit.
15: Yes.
16: So we'd make the profit, pay it off, start over again.
15: Yeah.
22: Well, I guess you guys were some of the original creative financing geniuses then.
15: Well, when you tell people that, you know, like relatives would be like, are you kidding me? Right. You're using a credit card to buy a house. That's the worst thing I've ever heard of.
22: Oh, my God.
15: Yeah.
22: That's crazy. But that's the rate. But if you get the 0% and you can move stuff around, I mean, 100%. You're just leveraging money.
15: Yep. Mm-hmm. Leveraging money. Good. That's, yeah.
22: There you go. So I just got this thing. It was kind of interesting. You guys know, you've heard about the wildfires up in Washington and whatnot. It says arson suspect in Spokane wildfire arrested after inferno destroyed hundreds of homes. This was about a week and a half ago. This guy's got some sort of tie here to the valley. And it just made me think we're in the wildfire season and all that type stuff. And it just made me think the guy basically, it's kind of interesting. It says that wildfires destroyed hundreds of homes and displaced tens of thousands of residents this week. Aaron, Farinacci? Age 37 was taken into custody in his home in Spokane, Washington on Monday evening, charged with first-degree arson in connection with the Old Trails fire. It said the court records revealed that while living in Mesa, Arizona, in 2010, Farinacci, then age 21, shot and killed his father during an argument.
16: Holy mackerel.
22: Yeah, dude, like crazy. Then did his time and then went up to Washington and then lit fires.
16: Did his time? He's out 14 years later, killed his dad?
22: That's it, man. They said he ended up he shot himself in an apparent suicide attempt but survived, according to the AP wire. So this mental health thing that we got going on just kind of blows my mind. You know, one of those things, and I know we're taking a quick little left field, but the fact that he was from here and all that stuff just kind of made me go, wow, that's... something that I wanted to bring up because, again, these hundreds and hundreds of homes were destroyed up in Washington.
15: Yeah, I mean, it's...
22: You guys know how scary that is.
15: Yeah, it is scary, especially with the cabins, right?
22: Yeah. Yep.
15: I wonder when they're going to figure out a way to get water or some sort of... There's got to be a way because otherwise it's just...
16: That's the governor of California. He's got it all figured out.
15: He's got to figure it out.
22: Oh, goodness. Coming back more for the Doug Hopkins Flipping Real Estate Radio Show. Hang on.
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0: A KTAR News exclusive.
22: Governor Katie Hobbs and her pick for Lieutenant Governor, former Mesa Mayor John Giles, exclusively joined Arizona's Morning News. Giles is a Republican turned independent, and although he says he still has some of those conservative ideals, he's a longtime supporter of Hobbs.
24: I endorsed her 4 years ago, and I remember thinking, oh man, I hope she doesn't disappoint me and embarrass me by you know, doing things that are outside of my political comfort zone. She has not. This is a governor that deserves to be reelected.
22: Giles says he and Hobbs are different people with different perspectives, but he believes that Hobbs has pursued an Arizona First agenda that puts people over politics, which he supports. You can watch that full exclusive interview at KTAR.com or the KTAR YouTube page. The city of Surprise says they are also suspending use of flock cameras after a routine audit detected what they're calling an anomaly in the use of the system. The city says an investigation has been launched into a potential violation and an officer has been placed on administrative leave. Flock camera systems capture and log vehicle details, including license plates. It can track a vehicle's habits, and then the system puts all that into a searchable database to be used by law enforcement. Let's go and check traffic now for the Valley Chevy Dealers Traffic Center. We have a crash. Actually, that just cleared up, went off the board. So things looking pretty good so far on the surface streets and the freeways. But we do want to tell you that eastbound Loop 101 Agua Fria Freeway is closed between 75th Avenue and 51st Avenue. That'll be back open 5 a.m. Monday morning. More
7: Extreme heat on the way for us next week. 106 your forecast high today, 107 tomorrow. Temperatures next week should be above 110 Monday through Friday. Looks like the National Weather Service is going to upgrade next week's temperatures to an extreme heat warning. Right now it's 100 degrees in Avondale. Weather brought to you by 72 Sold. I'm Troy Barrett on Arizona's news station, KTAR News.
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22: 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So, let's see here. Let's get into some news, some more cool, fun stuff. 15% fewer Canadians are searching homes in the U.S. than last year.
16: Seems like a lot more than 15%, honestly.
22: Yeah, really?
15: It's down, especially way here, down. I would say.
22: Yeah, it says the number of Canada-based Redfin users using searching for U.S. homes fell 15.3% year over year in June. Over the last 2 years, Canadian searches for U.S. homes dropped roughly 37%. That's kind of closer to what you guys were saying, huh?
16: Yes.
15: Yeah.
16: Well, you know, between the economies and the difference in the Canadian dollar and our dollar, and also, honestly, Canadians hate Trump. I mean, when Trump's out there saying we're going to make you the 51st state, that doesn't really endear you to the country.
15: Hey, listen, some of the cities want
16: Kevin,
15: that.
16: No. Okay. For the most part, you're pretty proud. Like, are you proud to be an American citizen?
15: I am, but
16: okay,
15: some of
16: Okay. If I would imagine that most Canadians are pretty proud, and to have somebody say, hey, we're going to make you the 51st state, I would imagine that would not go well. Now, it's one thing you're talking about, you know, financial reasons of why it would be good or
22: connect
16: whatever.
22: Us more,
16: but it that does not matter. They're a sovereign country that
22: it might hurt some feelings.
16: It would hurt a lot. I mean, the Canadians, who are the nicest people in the world, are right. Booing the national anthem at right. Like every. You don't think that they're hurt? Like, hey, bro, that like they. I would be too. Can you imagine Canada saying, "Hey, come be our province. We'll have me make
15: if they gave me province. Free maple syrup, maybe.
16: Yeah,
22: be in your bonnet for sure.
15: I understand that, but I think it's more. I think it's way more financial than it is that they don't like Trump. I think it's. You know, the interest rates and the fact that, you know, they are struggling up there, too. You mm-hmm. know, their economy's
22: well, their real estate had jumped up so high. And, yeah. you know, the Toronto houses were in the millions. You know what I mean? So a lot of those people that were in that neck of the woods.
16: Yeah, I didn't realize Toronto. I didn't realize how close that is to New York City.
22: Mm-hmm.
16: It's like a 40-minute plane ride.
22: I had no idea.
16: I lived in New York for years and had no idea Toronto was that close.
22: Wow. Yeah, it's amazing. And the property values that they went through the roof over the last 20 years. So it's just gotten crazy. It was interesting talking about how Canada-based home searches increased in five U.S. metros, with the biggest gains in Kansas City, New Brunswick, New Jersey, and Nashville. They also saw increases in Sacramento and St. Louis, both up 9.3%. So some spots they were looking a little bit more, but I think they're just looking for deals. And yep. I think that's harder to find now.
16: I have three houses on my street. We have another lot that's not been built on. But mm-hmm. two of my people are Canadians, and they're only there half the year. And so, and the other guy,
22: how nice is that?
16: Yeah, and the other guy's from from Alaska, and he's only there half the year. So I'd like literally have nobody on my street. Yeah, for that
15: I never see cars driving by.
22: It's the Great White North there. Bob and Doug McKenzie are off fishing. Well, another thing popped up is that vacation home mortgages tick up for the first time since the pandemic boom. I didn't realize that there was a differentiation real hardcore on the vacation home mortgage rates and the front mortgage, you know, your primary mortgage rate. I figured seconds and stuff like that are pretty similar.
15: No, they're much higher. You know, the risk level for a second home and investment property is a much more, you know, if financial difficulty hits, what are you going to stop paying first? The house you live in or your second home or your investment? You know, you're going to not pay those. So the risk level is higher and the rate is higher to the tune of maybe, you know, half point, sometimes 3/4 of a point higher than what's going.
22: Wow.
15: Yeah.
22: So it's not a whole point, though. I mean, that still seems like it's pretty reasonable, right?
15: I guess if you're, I mean, rates are almost 7. I mean, you're looking almost 8%.
22: That's pretty good. Yeah, that's a hairy percentage for sure. Excuse me. Mortgage rates, it says, for second homes rose 4% year over year in 2025, the first annual increase in 4 years. That's compared to a 1% increase for primary home loans. Still, the second home mortgages account for just 3% of all home loans. So it's not like it's a big, giant chunk of what's being done.
15: Right. Yeah, there's not a lot.
22: Do you do a lot of second mortgages or second home mortgages?
15: I wouldn't say a lot, but we do quite a few. You know, a lot of people want homes up north, do loans in Payson and Flagstaff, and a lot of people are getting second homes here from other, you know, that live in Minnesota and that type of thing.
22: You still seeing a lot of that snowbird stuff, people picking up homes out here?
15: Not as much.
22: I thought that kind of died down once the prices got pretty heavy.
16: Yeah, I mean, there's still stuff in 55 plus communities. You see that a lot. But a lot of people are just staying year round now, honestly. And a lot of these places are staying year round. But yeah, affordability has gotten a little bit out of whack. You know, it's amazing. Have you guys gone in and looked at your Social Security and what, like, because, like, I realized yesterday, I did this yesterday. This is crazy. You know, I've maxed out my Social Security number, my Social Security payout for years now. And I could not believe how low, you know, my Social Security check is going to be.
22: So, yeah. So if you were going to get your Social Security, what you're looking at getting for a month kind of thing?
16: Yep. Yeah. And you can start at 62 if you want, and you have to start taking it at 70. So 62 to 70. And I was like, I wonder, like, when is, it's just a matter of how long you think you're going to live on when you should take it. If you don't think you're going to live long, take it at 62. If you think you're going to live till 90, take it at 70, you know, and I was interested in it. I actually printed out the report because it'll tell you if you stop at 62, you'll get this amount. If you stop at 70, you'll get this amount. And it's a significant difference. But I put it through AI. And I put it through Claude, and I said, if I expect, and you put your expectations of how long you're going to live, right? Mm-hmm. My parents are both 82. I lived a little harder than they have, you know.
22: what?
16: But they're still living and whatnot. And I said, okay, let me, you know, if I was to die at 85, and they said, okay, if you're dying at 85, you should wait until 70. But if you were to die at 80, it said to take it out at 66. Mm. To maximize your payouts. So, you know, it's pretty cool to go in and just see and cause you got to come up with a
22: plan.
16: Yeah. You know, I'm 55, you know, it's not that far off. You look back, you know, 7 years, 62, you know, 7 years ago, it wasn't that far. You know, wasn't that long ago. It
22: doesn't seem that long ago, right?
15: I just don't
16: COVID was just starting.
22: Yeah.
15: I know.
16: Like you, it seems like yesterday. And I'm like, that was 7 years ago. Like,
15: it is crazy, Doug. And I don't know about you. I don't feel 56, right?
22: You look it.
15: No, I do not. I take offense to that.
16: But here's the thing. And for people that are approaching 65, you know, to get Medicare, Medicaid, Medicare, whatever, you have to do it 3 months before your 65th birthday.
22: Yeah. You got to fill out the paperwork ahead of time.
16: Ahead of time, 3 months before your 65th birthday, or if you don't, the possibility is you have to wait another year to get home.
15: Oh, wow!
16: So make sure you and I. So I literally went into the future. and put it on my and put it on my calendar
15: to remind
16: you February 18th
15: because your little brain fog by then.
16: Oh, well, I put make sure you fill out your Medicare forms and whatnot. So
22: that's exactly what the phones were made for, Doug.
16: Yeah,
15: well, you know, you keep saying about how long you live. I guess there's an app where if you put in, it asks you like 1,000 questions, and
16: I don't want to know.
15: Yeah, I was worried about that. And it'll tell you about when it thinks you're going to die.
16: I don't want to know.
15: Well, you're healthy now. Look, you're looking good, man.
16: I'm healthy now. Down 22 pounds.
15: 22 pounds.
16: Yeah. Been working out every day.
22: Hey, I tried to get you a breakfast burrito this morning, and you're like, no. I've got a certain time that I can actually eat, and I'm fasting until this time.
15: Between noon and 5?
16: Noon and 6.
22: Noon and 6.
15: Yeah. So do you eat like once or couple times?
16: I eat twice, and then I'll sometimes be a little hungry and I'll grab a snack. And I never knew that I liked cottage cheese. I always thought I hated cottage cheese because I was always in my mind I associated cottage cheese with healthy yucky food. I was hungry one day and Joy was eating cottage cheese. I'm like, let me grab that, and I'm like, heck, this is pretty darn good.
15: It's good. It's good for you.
16: Yeah.
15: It's very good for you.
16: It's full of protein. And So, I'm like, all right, I like cottage cheese now.
15: You're slowly becoming healthy.
22: Next thing you know, he's going to tell us he likes salad. Like, I love a good cottage cheese. I do.
16: Salad and go's gone. That stinks, huh? Salad and go is done.
22: It's just more Dutch Bros going to be popping up everywhere. That's all that is.
15: So the worst thing for you pretty much is subs with the extra mayo. So you're not doing subs anymore?
16: Unfortunately, no, Kevin. I haven't eaten any bread in over a month.
15: Oh,
22: how has Best Food survived?
16: I haven't eaten any pasta in a while. But you know what I've made is, Joy went and bought these zucchinis and made these zoodles. You know, there's a contraption that she puts the thing in and it makes
22: comes out like spaghetti noodles.
16: It's like spaghetti noodles, and it actually is pretty darn good.
15: And that's way better for you than the pasta.
16: Yeah, pasta's horrible for you, Kevin.
15: Oh, I thought you needed the carbs. I don't
22: know. Yeah, no.
16: Well, there's carbs in zoodles.
22: I can't believe you're but eating not that as many. Stuff.
15: But that's good.
16: It's good.
15: What do you do? What do you use? Just like you use meat? Sauce?
16: So the Costco has these. They're called Mama's Meatballs. They're in the refrigerated section, and they're actually really good. As far as pre-made meatballs, it doesn't get any better than that. Usually you get those pre-made meatballs, and they're just horrible.
15: Right.
16: But these are fantastic. It's called Mama's Meatballs. You find them in the refrigerated section right by where the meats are. And, so I've been eating those. I've been eating the chicken patties from the Amy Lou chicken patties that are the Greek ones. They are unbelievable.
22: Dude, this is a sponsor.
15: Look at all this stuff.
16: I've lost 22 pounds in 32 days.
15: Yeah, like you're doing it the right way too.
16: I'm not taking any shots. I'm not doing any of that junk. I'm literally just eating healthy, but it's not even bad. Like I enjoy this food.
15: Well, good.
22: Yeah, that's helping good. Out the community. Right, enough of that. There.
16: Let's get to more real estate.
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22: 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So I had an interesting article I came across said it. How sellers are using smart cameras to eavesdrop on home buyers. Consider yourself in a reality show. It says smart home security was designed to keep burglars out, but it's increasingly being used to keep tabs on potential buyers, creating a tense new dynamic in the real estate market. It says almost three quarters, 72% of recent home buyers said that they've either seen or suspected cameras, microphones, or recording devices during a home tour. This is according to a recent survey by LendingTree. Some good folks to do surveys. It says that at least 56% of sellers surveyed admitted that they had recording devices active during a walkthrough. So 72% thought they were going to be recorded. 52 or 56% were actually recording them.
15: Yeah, so. you gotta watch what you say, right? I mean, that's the bottom line. I don't know if you ever saw that movie Hall Pass where they had the recordings. And the people were talking about the house and the people, and it went very badly for them. Oof. But yeah, so just watch what you say. I mean, I would guess they always think, you know, it's you're in their home. They're allowed to record you, right? I'm sure that's.
22: Well, actually, yeah, because we're in Arizona's a one party state. So yeah, you so don't you have to tell
15: one
22: folks.
15: Person. Yeah. Yeah. So, you know, when you're walking through a house, just be careful. I think I talked about this before where we had somebody buying a house and they said something negative about the house. Didn't realize the seller was actually present there. They didn't see him. And the seller was so mad they just didn't want to sell the house to him, no matter what the price, right? So it's important because while you try to say that it's a business and people are emotionally tied to their home, and if they feel like someone is disrespecting them or the home, sometimes they just flat out don't want to sell it to that person. And so when you're walking through, if you don't like stuff, you know, make a mental note, talk about it outside.
22: Do you, Doug, when you go into the actual houses with clients and stuff, do you kind of give them a quick heads up and that you might be being recorded, or is that something that comes up on your radar?
16: You know, I don't really work with buyers anymore.
22: Yeah.
16: So no. But yes, the buyers agents that work for me, they have a
22: conversation. Do they have a little spiel that they kind of talk?
16: Yes. Yeah. I had one guy one time. He was a car salesman, and he went in and just ripped the house and right in front of the sellers. And so I was mortified. I was a buyer's agent. This is back in the early 2000s. And we get out of there and I was just shaking my head and I'm like, all right, on to the next one. He's like, no, I love it. I go, what are you talking about? He goes, yeah. He goes, I was saying all that in there so I could get a better price. And I'm like, bro, this is not going to be good. And anyway, he came in $20,000 less than ask, and they countered $10,000 over ask. And I called up the agent, and I said, what's going on? And said, they hate him.
22: They hate him.
16: And they just do not want to sell to him. They'd rather sell to somebody else. And so we countered back. He wound up paying $5,000 more for that
22: the
16: house,
22: asking price, the asking
16: because price. Of because they hated him that much.
22: Dude, that's a
15: so his mind. He was saying all the things negative about the house to get him to lower the price.
22: Yeah, that just pissed him off.
15: Yeah.
22: Yep. Oof, man, that's a definite loser strategy right yes. there, though, huh? Cost you $5,000 for shooting off your mouth.
15: Yeah, because people are pretty proud of their house. You know, they've done what they can. They're excited about their old ACs, and people rep on them for it.
16: Well, I, you know. I It's just weird now. You know, you go into houses and people are, you know, they have cameras in the house too. It's not just the Ring cameras outside. And sometimes you go outside and you think you're safe and you start sitting there talking.
7: Start talking in front of the Ring doorbell, you're in for it.
16: 100%. Everywhere. Yeah. You can even be on the street, on the sidewalk in front of the house. It still hears you.
7: Yeah.
15: Gotta.
7: Like I said, there's so much stuff now, and they're so cheap and easy. You can't tell where all that stuff is.
16: Yeah, that's how I find out what I'm getting for Christmas.
7: You know? You check out the Ring camera for the hallway.
16: Exactly.
7: You can maybe get a heads up on something.
15: About how hard it is to sneak out now. You know, back in our day, we just sneak out. Now they got cameras, things alerting them.
7: As soon as they got the alarms, I got
16: alarmed. Someone was ringing my doorbell.
7: Yep.
16: I don't know who it was either.
7: As soon as the girls go out of the hallway, they've got hallway cameras. So nobody, you know, you're not sneaking out of this house anymore.
16: Yeah.
7: Well, another thing that popped up is that the great starter home divide, where America's dream is still alive for first-time home buyers and where it's slipping away, says budget buyers seeking entry into their home ownership are finally getting some relief as the national supply of starter homes is beginning to improve. Says that starter homes are ones priced under $350,000 or 20% below the city's median. They're typically smaller and more modest for their than their pricier counterparts. Says these homes have been in short supply for years and serve as the first step on the property ladder for first-time home buyers. There are 220,000 more starter homes for sale than there were 4 years ago.

0: this anymore, man.
1: Dude, yeah. 2019, that's 8 years ago, Doug. Jeez.
2: Wow.
1: We talk about it, just goes so fast. Home builder says it's incredibly difficult to profit from a traditional starter home. This guy named Grolke is a general contractor over based in Little Rock, Arkansas, who recently went viral on X for breaking down the cost of building a home and explaining why it's simply, it doesn't make financial sense for builders to focus on starter home markets. It says that this is incredibly difficult for him to make money from a 1,000 square foot home. He wrote, I have a starter home coming up that I hope sells for $235. Anything less than I basically worked for free. We talk about this all the time. Construction has just gotten unbelievably expensive.
3: It is, and there's some hard costs that you can't get around. You know, the permits are going to be a certain amount. Just getting someone out there to start working, even if it's a smaller job, is going to be almost the same amount. So it's, you know, again, it's
0: the infrastructure, everything is, yeah. is it needs to be done. I sold a house to a buddy of mine out in Maricopa, and it was, he bought it for $285,000, got a smoking deal on it. Mm-hmm. He called me, this is about a year ago, he called me last week, and he said, Doug, I want to put a pool in. What's your plan? You plan on staying there or you plan on moving? He goes, no, we plan on staying here probably another 2 years, then we're going to buy something a little bit bigger. I'm like,
1: why?
0: So if you put a pool in right now, first of all, you're a year of that's going to be gone, you know, so it's only 1 year.
3: Digging.
0: You're probably looking at minimum 60 grand now for a play pool, yeah. you know? I mean, it's gone up so much money. And I go, you're not going to get it back out of it. Your house is not going to be worth $60,000 more. You know, it may be worth $30,000 more, but you're going to lose another 30 grand there. And then you're going to be, okay, you know, if you find a house, you know, you're going to want to be there for at least 10 years and you want to build a pool because that didn't have it, by all means do it. But the cost of building a new pool right now is so expensive. It's just,
3: it's not worth it. And I think you're being generous, 30 grand, even a new pool. At a house, I don't see it more than 15, 20 grand added to it, especially if it's just a play pool.
0: Yeah, also it depends on the size of the home and whatnot and where it is. But you get a little bit more value out on the outskirts because there's not as many of them, because a lot of people that are buying out there are doing it because they're on a budget. Anyway, wow, that hour
3: went, that actually went faster than ever.
0: Goodness. All right, I enjoyed the last week. The weather's kind of take a break in the middle of August, bad. So enjoy the rest of this week. And thanks for following us and listening to us. Have a great weekend. Thanks for listening. Happy investing. Doug out.
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2: To push this storm through the islands.
3: The continental U.S. also dealing with some severe weather, with evacuation orders being expanded in Indiana following rounds of powerful storms there. At least 5 people have died in the flooding, authorities say. ABC News meteorologist Leslie Lopez says several states across the Midwest are facing weather threats.
4: Severe storms moving through the region, and today we have more flash flood threats. This is a significant flash flood risk. This is a 3 out of 4 risk, anywhere from Indianapolis out towards Columbus. Heavy amounts to rain, same areas that we were talking about over the last several days. Elevated flash flood risk for a much larger area from Cedar Rapids all the way out towards Charleston, West Virginia. And damaging wind also will be part of the severe thunderstorm threat, along with hail and frequent lightning strikes.
3: Today, the Democratic National Committee approved a new primary calendar for the next presidential election. It puts South Carolina and Nevada first, which the party says better reflects the country and the broader Democratic coalition headed into 2028. Rescuers are digging through the rubble right now in Indonesia. This after several powerful earthquakes rocked the region, knocking down buildings and killing at least 47 people. And still no arrests after a shooting last night near the residence halls of Virginia State University. 5 people were wounded in the incident, including one person who's in critical condition right now. 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
5: KTAR News Time is 1:02. I'm Anna Olp. A guilty plea, an apology, and a life sentence are ending the ordeal for the family and friends of New River pastor who was killed in April of last year. 52-year-old Adam Schief was sentenced last week in Maricopa County Court. He pleaded guilty to killing 76-year-old pastor Bill Shaneman. The pastor's son, Randy, spoke after the hearing to reporter Ashley Holden with our TV partners at ABC 15.
6: What did you think of his apology?
7: It's not for me to judge the authenticity of it. If it's true, it's great. It doesn't change the circumstances of what's occurred.
5: Maricopa County Attorney Rachel Mitchell said she was thankful to law enforcement for capturing Schief and stopping what could have been a killing spree.
1: A KTAR News exclusive.
5: And during an exclusive conversation on KTAR's Arizona's Morning News, Governor Katie Hobbs addressed an ongoing investigation into alleged pay-to-play scheme involving a foster care group home that donated to her campaign.
8: I'm very much looking forward to this investigation wrapping up. I know that it's going to show what the previous director has said, what public reporting has confirmed. I was not involved at all in this rate increase decision, and the department acted in the best interests of foster children when they made this decision.
5: Attorney General Chris Mays says she expects to deliver a report before the election. Hobbs did not specify whether she would agree to the AG's request to a formal sit-down interview, only that it was an ongoing investigation and that the two offices are in conversation about it. You can watch the full interview with Governor Hobbs and John Giles on KTAR.com and the KTAR YouTube page. And now for a check on traffic from the Valley Chevy Dealers Traffic Center. We're seeing a crash in Phoenix, this on the northbound I-17 at Bethany Home Road, as well as a crash on the southbound 51, this just before Bethany Home Road. We also have some construction closures for you to keep an eye on. The eastbound Loop 101 Agua Fria Freeway is closed between 75th and 51st Avenues. That's in the Northwest Valley. Also in the south, in the Southeast Valley, Williams Field and Gilbert Roads. That's the roads the westbound Loop 202 Santan Freeway is closed between. We also have the eastbound Loop 303 closed between 43rd Avenue and the I-17 in North Phoenix. All those construction closures expected to last until 5 a.m. on Monday morning. And KTAR weather for the Valley today, an extreme heat watch is in effect from the National Weather Service starting Monday. Today, you can expect a high of 106 degrees overnight tonight, a low of 87. Tomorrow, the high is 107 overnight tomorrow night, the low is 86 degrees. Right now, it is 102 degrees in Tullison. Weather's brought to you by 72 Sold. I'm Anna Olp on Arizona's news station, KTAR News.
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0: Thank you so much for listening to the Bright Wealth Management Show. I'm Mike Bauer, and joining me today is Matt Dagas, founder and CEO of Bright Wealth Management, right here in the Valley of the Sun. And Matt works with retirees, pre-retirees, all the time, every day, helping them cut through the noise, build retirement plans designed to last. That's exactly what we're going to do for the next hour. We're going to cut through the noise, and whether you're already retired, you're getting close, there's going to be something in today's show for you. So let's get into it, Matt. Let's jump right into our first segment of the day. Let's talk a little technology here. NVIDIA, I'm sure people have heard about it. You know, they make a whole bunch of technology stuff, chips and the like. But retirees might be a little bit worried that their portfolios, even if they're indexed portfolios, are too concentrated in technology stocks like that. A lot of people have enjoyed the gains. But let me ask you this, is there a hidden risk quietly building up inside their accounts if they've got a lot of technology there?
11: Yeah. You hit the nail on the head, right? There's a lot of potential concentration risk just in a lot of people's portfolios. And that happens without a doubt over the last several years as technology has been such a dominant driver in the market, without a doubt. And it's not just been the last several years. I mean, I think that's been over the last decade. But investors didn't necessarily choose to become super concentrated or overweight in technology. And what I mean by that is you may have a 401k as an example where you're in a target date mutual fund, or you're in a regular growth mutual fund, or maybe you're just in an S&P 500 mutual fund or index fund. And over time, that concentration in those funds itself that are self-managed or very passively managed, set it and forget it, they have become definitely the dominant factor in all of those indexes. And those winners simply grew larger and larger. And many people, they own broad market index funds and they don't realize exactly how much exposure they have to just a handful of companies. And that's one of the first things that we do with people in the office when they first come in. When we have a prospective client that is doing a portfolio analysis and going through that written financial plan, we're going to take their portfolio and go through an analysis, go through some reporting. We have some third-party reporting that we're going to use where we're going to show exactly, hey, what are you invested in? And not just, yeah, what are these individual companies, but what are the sectors? What's the breakdown? What's the risk in some of this? Because for a lot of people out there, if you have your 401k account, unbeknownst to you, you may be really concentrated in certain sectors of the market without even knowing it.
0: Do you actually have conversations with people who are surprised when you open up the books, if you will, and say, hey, you know what? Hey, Matt, I want to buy some technology stock. And then you go, surprise, you've already got a bunch of technology stock in these different portfolio allocations that they already have.
11: Every day. We hear it literally all the time. And I, you know, recurring regularly over the last several years, I have clients that say, hey, Matt, you know, do I have NVIDIA in my portfolio, right? Maybe they don't have individual stocks in this portfolio and they just have index funds. And I say, yep, you have it in this fund, you have it in this fund, you have it in this fund. But you wouldn't know it just by looking at the name of that index fund. And just yesterday, I was sitting with a prospective client. We were doing her portfolio analysis and going over her current 401k. And she immediately thought before that she was pretty conservative. And she thought, hey, Matt, I'm a conservative investor. You know, I don't look at my 401k account too often. But over the last 25 years at this company that I've been with, I've never once changed an allocation. I've set it and forget it. And it has worked out tremendously well for her. But it's because even though she is now 60, she is still investing the same way when she was 35 or 40 years old. And those allocations have not changed. And come to find out, unbeknownst to her, it's all like S&P 500, S&P 500 growth and a tech fund. And pretty much all those index funds or all those mutual funds in that portfolio are all invested in the same, you know, 10 to 15 stocks as a whole.
0: Over time, I'm sure, and you mentioned the word cyclical there. Over time, I'm sure that there's been some cyclical change in this conversation, obviously, in everything in the market. But, in the late 90s, it was technology. And then there was housing, you know, kind of in the 2000s. What are some of the lessons we can learn from these different cycles that you can help people plan for moving forward?
11: Well, the market itself is cyclical. We know that. That's very healthy. Markets have cycles. They go up, they go down. Some of those cycles and some of those upward rides and downward rides can be a bit sharper if you're not prepared for it, right? So every era has a story. You mentioned the 90s. You think about the dot-com boom and the dot-com crash. Think about the early 2000s and 2008. You think about the rise in the market and the housing market crash. And then now, are we in another boom slash bust cycle driven by kind of the AI and tech narrative, right? So great companies really can still become overvalued. And we've seen that take place over time. I don't necessarily subscribe to the doom scrollers out there that think that the next crash is just moments away from happening because they're saying the same thing over and over again and have been for the last 10, 20 years. But overall, the lesson isn't to avoid some of these companies. It's not to avoid innovation. It's not to avoid tech. It's just to avoid becoming too dependent on any one theme or any one investment.
0: If you're listening right now and you think, you know what? I don't exactly know what's in my 401k or my IRA or my allocations haven't changed for years. Set up a complimentary, no cost, no obligation appointment with Matt Dagas and the team at Bright Wealth Management and take a look into what, you know, pull back the curtain on exactly what you have in that portfolio. 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It's what happens when too much of your retirement portfolio is tied to one sector or in some cases, one stock in and of itself. If you'd like to actually know what's inside your portfolio and maybe like that example Matt had, somebody who thinks they're being conservative, maybe they're not. Maybe they're being overly conservative. Maybe you're taking more risk than you realize. Matt and his team offer a complimentary review, 833-777-4BWM. That's 833-777-4296. You can always go to brightwm.com as well to get started. And Matt, when you look at you know, the paper versus kind of the idea that people have in their heads, is it possible to look diversified on paper, but still be dangerously dependent on one sector? Now we're talking about technology here in this segment, but could be anything.
11: We look at that as a whole, right? Where you think about tech sectors or you think about the different sectors of the market, right? And people can be overly dependent on the market itself, right? They can just be dependent on, hey, I really hope my 401k, my portfolio and the S&P 500 and the NASDAQ and the stock market just keeps on going up. Other people that if you're not just traditionally invested in the market, maybe you're a real estate investor. You think the same way where it's like, hey, I have all of your eggs in one basket or all of your eggs in one type of investment. So we do want to look at diversifying. It's really important to start to look at where you're at today to see where you're going to be in the future or where you want to be and how we can get you there. It starts with a plan and it starts with understanding a bit about what your investments look like today and how maybe we can shape that to be a little bit more diversified, how we can shape it to be a little bit more efficient for you in the future. And I tell people, Mike, if you have a 401k, maybe an IRA, a lot of that, those accounts, those retirement accounts or any of those investment accounts, it can be like an etch-a-sketch. Like you can just shake it, restart over, right? We can make those changes, but you got to know what to look at. And that's something that we at Bright Wealth do every day. We sit with people, we look at where they're at, we talk about their risk, we talk about how to get them to that next step or how to comfortably go into retirement without worrying about the ups and downs in the market. So if you want to get a complimentary written financial plan that includes a portfolio analysis, an income plan, a tax plan, and actually sit down with a professional that can give you a second opinion on where you're at today, give us a call, 833-777-4296. Again, 833-777-4296.
0: Now you just got me thinking about etch-a-sketches. And I mean, the only thing that I could ever draw on an etch-a-sketch was like a straight line. That's pretty much it. Have you seen like people that put together etch-a-sketches of like the Mona Lisa or something like that? And I'm like, I got a right angle and I got lucky to get a right angle.
11: If you can get a diagonal line on an etch-a-sketch, you're a pro. But now that we're talking about it next to our phones, I'm going to get a bunch of videos on TikTok later of etch-a-sketch videos.
0: So. That's it. Okay. So let's talk about the goods and the bads of tech. And maybe it's bad if your phones are listening to you, but a lot of people have experienced some good with tech. Tech is going up. People are making money on tech. That's great. I've got this stock, that stock, this, you know, different ETF or index fund that is going up because of tech. And that's great. But that's also, I'm sure that there's probably a lot of people that don't want to sell because things are going well. How do you balance letting winners run versus maintaining diversification? Something that obviously we've talked about a lot so far today, diversification.
11: When you talk about balancing your winners and figuring out, well, how much concentration risk is okay. Or, you know, a lot of people look at a company like Nvidia and they're like, hey, you know, if I had just held it for the last 5 years, I would have made a generational once in a lifetime investment. And I would just tell you overall that we don't simply sell because something has gone up. That's not going to be the only reason, right? There are reasons to hold investments as they've gone up, but we want to look at and evaluate whether the position still fits your overall retirement objectives and risk profile. And what that means very simply is sometimes clients will ask me like, hey, Matt, why did you sell XYZ stock? It's done really well. And I'm like, well, it was meant to be 5% of your portfolio or whatever that percentage may be. And it's grown to be now 8 or 9% as it's done really well. So we need to trim that position down just to do some rebalancing, just to keep everything in line. Because if you just let those winners run, And as the market, obviously, every day, everything moves a little bit differently. Over time, you build up a really concentrated position just naturally, right? And you don't have to be in individual stocks to let that happen. That can happen if you're just an index fund person. If you're an index fund investor, over time, that occurs without that kind of regular maintenance on the portfolio. So it's really important. People ask us about, well, how often are you buying and selling and trading? We're not day trading, but we are doing active rebalancing, and we do strategic portfolio management to make sure that all of those markers are being kept in line throughout the year.
0: If somebody listening right now is worried that everything that they've got is too correlated or is too concentrated in one industry, in this example, technology, but in any industry, what's one of the first steps they can take to kind of pull back the curtain themselves and move forward with this process?
11: Well, one of the things that we're always talking about on this show is just understanding a little bit more about your financial household. Like, let's start with, what are you invested in, right? And I sit down with people, and there's no shame in telling me, hey, Matt, I don't even know what I'm invested in. I don't know what this 401k is. I understand that I put money into it, it grows with the market, but I don't know what these investments mean. I don't know what this mutual fund means. That's very normal. That's by far the majority of people out there don't understand. You know, maybe they understand, hey, it's the S&P 500, or it's a mid-cap fund or an international fund, but behind the scenes, what's going on inside of those accounts, right? What's going on inside of those funds? So we can sit down, we can look at it. It starts with a second opinion. 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

0: Welcome back to the Bright Wealth Management Show. I'm Mike Bauer here with Matt Dagas, founder and CEO of Bright Wealth Management. Now, Matt, we've talked a lot about risk in our last segment. In this segment, I want to get into a little bit something different. I want to talk to you about the great wealth transfer. Something caught my eye, the great wealth transfer. I think it's like, you know, the great train robbery or the great caper. Like, it sounds like a movie, the great wealth transfer, but trillions of dollars expected to pass from baby boomers to younger generations over the next few decades. When you take a look at that, and again, this is the next few decades, but is this a case of there's opportunities out there for families, but also maybe some headaches?
1: Yeah, the great wealth transfer and what we're really referring to there is specifically the baby boomer generation, right? That generation is in the midst of retirement. And when we talk about that great wealth transfer, it's an unfathomable amount of money that is being held there and an unfathomable amount of people retiring every day. So there's an estimated 10,000 people here in the United States retiring every single day. And currently, the baby boomers hold over half of all U.S. household wealth, estimated to be approximately somewhere between $85 to $90 trillion. So it is substantial, because when we look at that, money without preparation, it can often create confusion, conflict, poor decisions. We see families all the time that inherit substantial wealth, or people, individuals that inherit any amount of wealth whatsoever. And it's very much known that within a few years, it can be gone, right? Just without a lack of planning, a lack of understanding. Wealth transfer, it's not just about passing on assets, it's about passing on wisdom. It's about passing on the most amount of money as possible. And one of the things we'll talk about is kind of avoiding the taxation that comes along with that, or that could come along with that, without proper planning. We not only talk about people that are giving money, if you're a baby boomer, and potentially passing on assets as you start to retire and look at legacy planning, but a lot of our clients have parents themselves that are in the midst of passing on money to them. So we have a lot of baby boomers, or people that are in their 50s and 60s, that come in and they're talking about, hey, this is what we have. And also, I have parents that have XYZ. And, one of my clients is looking at their parents. They're both in their 90s. And it's like, hey, they have X amount of money. They have a primary residence. They have retirement accounts. We need to start looking at what this inheritance is going to be doing to themselves. And as they receive that, as they diversify or split that up between their own beneficiaries, what that looks like as a part of their retirement plan, and how to utilize that to ultimately push them to maximize that money as much as we possibly can.
0: What are potential headaches that come with inheritances, right? Because you hear, hey, you know, I'm going to get an inheritance, or I'm going to give you an inheritance, and that's good.
1: Yeah.
0: That's all well and good, but there's a lot more to it than just like, here's a pile of money, have fun. Here's a house. It's yours. What are some of the headaches?
1: Some of those headaches without the planning piece is, I think a lot of people lack any legacy plan of not just, hey, what are we going to do with this money? That's something I think people think about all the time of, you know, if mom and dad were to pass away, what are we going to do? And, or if I give this money to my kids, what are they going to do with it? How are we going to pass it on? Number one, that would be a big question. What's the vehicle that we're using to pass it on through? Is all this money tied up in retirement accounts that are in pre-tax vehicles? Is this money in real estate? Is it inside or being held by a trust? So it's actually going to therefore bypass probate court. Are these estate plans that people have created 20, 30 years ago, are they still valid today? Have they been updated? Do we have updated beneficiaries on these accounts, or come to find out that, oh, something wasn't titled correctly, or, oh, we've since moved out of the house that we lived in 20 years ago, and we've never updated our estate plan to show or have the trust in our current home, right? Some of these things get overlooked a lot of times that do create headaches, because maybe you've thought all these things through about, hey, I've saved and saved and saved, and I have all this big pile of money. But if you cannot pass it on efficiently, if you're going to get stuck in the system of a probate court and slog through that for 18 months and get your money sucked up through the court or through attorney's fees and through the heartache and the pain of, you know, family infighting, that's something we want to avoid. So that is done just through proper estate planning, which, again, we don't want to wait until a life event occurs, until there's a health emergency or a health scare that really kicks you in the butt and says, hey, I got to get something started. Let's get out ahead of that and start as soon as possible. Every family should have an estate plan. And I even believe, you know, every young family should have an estate plan. Don't wait until you're 70 or 80 years old to start wondering, hey, I should talk to an attorney or talk about my estate plan or my trust.
0: I have a 3-year-old. I feel like it's weird, but I think I need to have this conversation with you, Matt, in terms of planning things out. I just figured, oh, put money into a 529 and we're good and we've got it all planned out. It's like, wait a second. What if, is this a difficult conversation to have with people? Because, I mean, just in me thinking about that, I was like, well, that is the what if I get hit by a bus theory. Is, I mean, I don't want to think about that as a human being. I don't want to think about leaving my family behind. But also, it's almost irresponsible to not talk with somebody like you about this very difficult topic.
1: If you're DIYing it and you're not looking into just the estate plan or what happens on the transfer, if you got to play that what if game, what happens if I do get hit by a bus tomorrow, right? Or if you have an advisor that's not having those kinds of conversations with you and with your family, it's time to start looking to have those conversations just to get a second opinion to say, hey, well, what if this happens to me? And I know a lot of people sit there and say, well, hey, okay, you know, a lot of people are thinking of it in the context, like you said, Mike, hey, what if something happened to my wife and I, right? Then it goes to my daughter, or it goes to my kids, or it goes to XYZ. But a lot of people aren't thinking about what happens if one of you or your spouse was to pass away. Is that surviving spouse, you know, and I would ask you, Mike, is your wife capable of kind of carrying the torch on that financial plan? You can be a DIYer and be really smart and have all your spreadsheets and be doing everything yourself. And in most families and most households, there's one person that's kind of managing the finances. If something happens to that individual, husband or wife, is the surviving spouse able to then carry the torch and continue that plan on their own? Are they able to, and do they have the ability to, do they have the knowledge to, or maybe you have an advisor, right, that you're working with individually. Do they have the wherewithal to then ask that advisor certain questions? Do they know where to start asking, right? And communication is a big key on that. So one of the things that we do is every household that I work with, I'm always encouraging, we want to bring in the whole household. We want families to bring in their kids. We want families to make sure that the husband and wife is present in those conversations to have an understanding of where money is at, what's the plan, what would happen if, and again, we play that what if game just to make sure that everyone understands that we're on the same page. So again, it would just look at it like a second opinion. If you're not having those conversations in your own household, if you're not having those conversations with your own financial advisor, give us a call and start having those conversations today. The number is 833-777-4296. Again, 833-777-4296.
0: It's not just about passing down money or inheriting money. It's about passing down a plan. It's about, as you mentioned, carrying that torch, communication, education, the right structure in place before that wealth moves. I mean, we're talking about generation to generation in the grand 30,000 foot view here, this segment. But do you find that the different generations are looking at this concept of passing on a legacy or retiring or inheritance differently in terms of baby boomers, millennials, and Gen Z?
1: Well, I think the different generations look at investing differently. I think they look at wealth building differently. I think they're at completely different stages of their life. So when you look at a baby boomer in general, right, we talk about that wealth passing on and that wealth being there. You know, most Gen Xers and most millennials are still at the early stages of their career. So they are definitely still in accumulation mode by and far, right? So they're just foot on the gas, work as hard as they can, save as much as they can. And most baby boomers, as they start to shift into retirement planning or retirement in general, are at a different stage of that wealth planning roadmap. They're in either wealth diversification or wealth maintenance mode, or they're now in wealth distribution mode. Hey, we're taking money out of our accounts. We're no longer putting money into those accounts. So they look at it differently. They talk about it a lot differently. I'd say that younger generations are a lot more communicative on that, right? So they're willing to have those conversations. And you got to think about it culturally too, where I have a lot of families that they will never have those conversations with their kids. As much as I pry and try and say, hey, let's bring them in, they right. don't want their kids to know how much money they have. And that's okay. I'm not telling them that they need to talk about how much money they need to have or how much money that mom and dad have, but we want to talk about, hey, where's this money at? Do we have a plan if it all goes off the rails? If something happened to mom and dad today, or something happened to mom or dad, how are we going to continue that plan so that there is no missteps on the passing of that torch or the passing of that wealth, and making sure that, again, we're keeping as much of that wealth inside of our family, inside of our household, and the least amount possible, either going to Uncle Sam and unnecessary taxes, going to the courts, going to estate attorneys, or whatever the case may be. Do the planning now that ultimately your future self is going to look back on and be very thankful for. That's the goal when we talk about estate planning and Bright Wealth Management.
0: 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Matt, when you talk about estates and inheritance, obviously the quick connection is my spouse. But it gets a little bit more muddier, if you will, when it comes to actually handing some things down. I mean, I remember recently there was with the Secure Act, and there's a stretch IRA. What are some of the major differences really quickly in between handing off an inheritance to a spouse as opposed to a future generation?
1: Yeah, there is when we talk about, hey, let's just understand what investment vehicles we have and where our wealth is at, where our savings is at, where our either our liquid or illiquid money is at. Because a lot of people have different buckets, right? Some people have a lot of, and I'd say this would be baby boomer specific, would be a lot of wealth is being held inside of real estate, right? A lot of people have their money and their net worth is tied inside of a primary residence as a whole, right? That's where the majority of people's wealth is. And then you step outside of that and you look at, okay, we have money in retirement accounts. We have money in non-retirement accounts. We have money in cash. So you want to make sure you understand how that money is going to be passed on to them, what the rules on the legacy transfer is, whether it's, hey, a simple IRA, as an example, if you have a beneficiary designation on it, is generally going to bypass a trust. It's going to, you know, if you have a beneficiary designation on an IRA or a 401k, it's going to bypass probate. It's going to go directly to that beneficiary. Not the same rules on real estate, right? So generally, most husband and wife are handling or holding that title together jointly. If something happens to both of them and there is no trust holding that asset, or maybe there's no beneficiary deed or there's nobody else on that title, well, that home, even though you maybe wanted it to go to your kids, is going to have to then go through probate first, right? So we want to look at how that's all going to go through, not only just be passed on to those beneficiaries, how it's going to be taxed. I know at the end of the show here, we got another segment coming up specifically regarding that, Mike, regarding the Secure 2.0 changes and the inheritance rules on some of those IRA accounts, because it is absolutely massive. So hang on tight. We're coming through to talk about that. It's something that every family, every household needs to know more about. In the meantime, if you want to get an estate plan or a legacy plan started with us today, give us a call right now, set up an appointment and start having that conversation with us. The number is 833-777-4296 or visit us online at brightwm.com.
0: And we are going to dive into that more about your IRA and your kids' tax bill later this show, but coming up next segment, we want to talk a little bit about, you know, if you've got a big pile of money, that's great, but it can actually quietly hurt retirees. That's next on the Bright Wealth Management Show.
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3: KTAR News time is 1:30. I'm Anna Ulp. A house party in Goodyear last night left one person dead and one injured after gunshots were fired. Goodyear police were called to the area of Citrus and Indian School Roads around 1:50 a.m., where they found one person with life-threatening injuries. He was taken to a nearby hospital where he later died. Authorities say another attendee took himself to the hospital after being grazed by a bullet. Indian School Road is restricted in both directions, west of the Loop 303, as authorities investigate the homicide. And the city of Surprise says they are also likely suspending the use of flock cameras after a routine audit detected what they are calling an anomaly in the use of the system. The city says an investigation has been launched into a potential violation. An officer has been placed on administrative leave. Flock camera systems capture and log vehicle details, including license plates, and it can track a vehicle's travel habits when the system puts that information into a searchable database used by law enforcement. And now for a check on traffic from the Valley Chevy Dealers Traffic Center. We're seeing a crash in Phoenix, this on the northbound I-17 at Glendale Avenue, as well as a crash further north on the I-17. This crash just on the southbound lanes of the I-17, just south of the 101 at Yorkshire Drive. We also have some construction closures this weekend in the Northwest Valley. The Loop 101 Aquafria Freeway is closed between 75th and 51st Avenues. That closure expected until 5 a.m. Monday morning. And KTAR weather for the Valley, an extreme heat watch will be in effect from the National Weather Service starting Monday. Expect dangerously hot conditions. Today, we have a sunny high of 106. Overnight tonight, a low of 87. Tomorrow, you can expect a high of 107. And overnight tomorrow, low of 86. Next week, highs are going to hover between 110 and 115, with chances for thunderstorms later in the week. Right now, it's 103 degrees in Mesa. Weather's brought to you by 72 Sold. I'm Anna Olp on Arizona's news station, KTAR News.
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0: 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You know, something we talk a lot about on the show is the importance of working with an independent advisor, somebody who actually knows your situation and builds a plan around you. You're going to hear that story firsthand today. A client, a close friend, and a real-world example of what planning should look like. Matt, take it away.
1: We have a very special guest here in the studio, someone that I talk about on a regular basis. Either you see us on TV, you see us, listen to us on the radio. We support this foundation through everything that we do. They are our charity of choice. It's the Travis Mills Foundation. And I am here joined in studio with the founder himself, retired Army Staff Sergeant Travis Mills.
5: Hey, what's up, you winners out there listening? Thanks for having me on here. Matt, you are such a good looking gentleman. I'll tell you what, your brain is impressive, but so is your beauty.
1: Oh, thank you. I appreciate that. You know, Travis, you are you're a really unique individual because most people have no idea. You're just like a jokester 24/7.
5: That's right. I happened to lose my arms and legs in Afghanistan like an idiot. But in truth, I had a bad day at the office when I was in the Army. Had to recalibrate my whole entire life and figure things out. And through my recovery at Walter Reed of 19 months, my wife stayed by my side when I told her she shouldn't. I didn't think I had enough left to give her. And my daughter was 6 months old. And I thought, wow, how can I still be a husband and a father? And, you know, just through 19 months of recovery and working hard and having them on my side, I was able to recover fully. I can do everything I really could do before, walk, drive, you know, use a prosthetic hand. And it's all because I live in a great nation that takes care of me. And even furthermore, people would expect I probably won't do much after my injury. You know, you would think like, oh, he's probably going to sit around and do nothing. But really, I get the chance to speak around the nation.
1: You honestly do more. You're probably more active than most Americans, I'd assume, to be honest.
5: Well, you know, the truth, I am pretty active. I went, you know, but the thing is, like, I get the privilege of still being around. And I think that's what people can't figure out with me is like, how's he do it? How's he keep pushing forward? But the truth is, I get the chance to. And I have a lot of friends that make it back home. And I live every day to the fullest because I get, you know, the opportunity to still be here because those doctors and nurses worked on me for 14 hours straight. And during my recovery process, I had to figure out what I was going to do. And as you mentioned, I have my nonprofit, the Travis Mills Foundation, which I'm so proud of and grateful for. But I also have a few businesses that I was able to start with some friends. And, you know, through that and my speaking, you know, you think you're doing everything right. Like you're like, okay, I'm doing everything right. I found out when I talked to you that I was not planning for my future very well.
1: Well, I mean, so you have an amazing nonprofit, the Travis Mills Foundation, which if you want to learn more about that and what him and his wife do, and they have a huge team and they have, you know, the best facilities in the country for rehabbing veterans and their families, first responders. You can go to TravisMillsFoundation.org to learn more about that. Donate to them. Travis's story is amazing. You know, he lost both arms and legs. He's not, that's not a joke. I know he's joking all the time and he's funny and he missed laughing all the time. But Travis set his backpack down on IED, got blown up, woke up, had no arms and legs and started a foundation. You know, he has two prosthetic legs, one prosthetic arm. Him and his wife have one of the most successful veterans organizations out there in the country. He's also, when I say he's one of the most active people that I know, this guy's the one of the busiest people that I know as well. He's traveling around the country for the speaking engagements, probably traveling around the world, actually. I'm sure you've gone over.
5: Every now and then.
1: Yeah. So you're all over the country. You're all over the world. And you have a bunch of for-profit businesses that are very successful. You are a very successful entrepreneur. You are also a published author. So you do a lot of work. You have a lot of businesses going and you were very fortunate in that situation where you've worked your butt off. And now you're like sitting there and you came to me one day. We were actually in Cleveland at one of your charity events. And you would come up to me and you're like, hey, Matt, I just have a couple quick questions for you. Should I be doing XYZ? Should I have all this money in my checking account? You know, I know I have my retirement account set up. But is there anything else I can be doing? Because I'm hearing things from friends and family, and they said I should do this or I do this. I think I was like, wait, nobody's grabbed you yet and helped you? And I just had always assumed that you had like a team of people, given that you're so successful, that you had like a team of people, you know, in the background doing this stuff for you. So,
5: well, yeah, sorry to cut you off there. But for me, I was just taking advice from, you know, kind of one of those big box firms, if you will. Like I was just like, okay, what do I need to do? They would bring me in or send me an email like, hey, we're doing this, this, and this, not explain anything. And I was just like, oh, okay, that sounds good. But they never, ever expanded on anything that they were doing. And I was just basically, I felt like a number. After I talked to you, I was like, why are the people not doing this? So the fact that I was able to talk with you, and you didn't mind giving me advice, free advice at first, obviously, because I was like, hey, you know, no, I get it.
1: But well, one of the things that we did with you and your wife, which, you know, is very common nowadays. I mean, you guys live in Maine full time and you travel and you're busy and you're out in Arizona every once in a while. But we just did a virtual, and I approached that like I would. And I was, you saw me in business mode, in serious Matt mode at the time. And I approached it like I would any other client meeting, right? So we sat in, you brought in, you and your wife had brought over some retirement account statements that we had. We looked over and gave you like what I would call the portfolio analysis and gave you some reports to see where you guys are at now. And then we talked and worked backwards and said, hey, well, let's talk about your goals and what you and Kelsey want. And you guys have two young children and you want to leave a legacy and you're building generational wealth for your family and you really want to maximize that. So one of the things that I touched on that was a huge opportunity was just being wiser with your savings. You know, maximizing and getting the most out of some of those savings in some diversified investments in the market, not necessarily taking too much risk. Because I know whenever you're married, sometimes we have a lot of couples where one wants to be really aggressive, one's very conservative or uncomfortable with the market. You don't really know where to start. So we kind of take baby steps with that. And then maximizing tax savings for you. That was huge.
5: Well, absolutely. And that's the thing, like the tax savings and figuring out where the sweet spot is, because my wife and I have different opinions on how we should be investing and how hard we should go in the paint, if you will. But at the same time, like you made it very comfortable, very open and honest conversation about what your thoughts were. And if something's not working, you were like, I'm more than happy to change it or to talk about any other strategy that you think might work or give you different ideas. And that's the thing. Like, it wasn't a, I felt like last time I was doing this with a different firm, you know, it was, this is what you're going to do. This is where it's going to go. And this is the, what you should expect out of it. And then when it didn't meet up to it or whatever, like, well, just, you know, this is what we're going to do. And they didn't explain anything. There was no, so I'm happy to be where I'm at now with you.
1: And that was on those, on the heels of that, right? They didn't explain anything or I didn't get any contact or I never heard from anyone. That's you and every other person that that comes in my office, right? Mm-hmm. That's the biggest issue with a lot of people with working with financial advisors is they don't necessarily understand what's going on or, you know, when market volatility strikes. And, you know, you're not prepared for that. You don't understand. You just see your account either going down or up. You're like, what's happening? So we're big, and I am very big on, number one, communication. I told you and your wife, like, I am very big on meeting regularly through the year. If you need me, you have me, right? Mm-hmm. Whether you have a scheduled meeting with me or you want to pick up the phone and call me, I'm available for you and we can get time on the calendar. That's for you or for anyone else. Now, you're a good friend of mine, but that's how I treat every client, right? So it's important to note that that's the experience that you should have with your financial advisor. That's something that we've built into the culture at Bright Wealth Management. And that's the experience I want everyone else out there to experience. When you're working with an independent fiduciary, it's really important that you have that strong relationship and because you're trusting them ultimately with your life savings.
5: Well, and that's the thing I was going to say is like, we could be the best friends ever. But at the same time, when it comes down to the money that I make and the money I've saved up and how I plan on taking care of my financial future, like that, you know, there is a dividing line. So it's like, just because you're my friend doesn't mean I'm going to trust like my other friends with my wealth that I'm trying to build. Like you are somebody that I actually legitimately trusts. I'm like, hey, look, here's what I've made. Here's what I have. And instead of just leaving it in an account that I know it's safe, I'm going to trust that you're going to be able to do such amazing things with it to help change my life and my family's life for the better. And I think that's important because yes, we are friends, but also when it comes to people's personal money, like that's a huge thing. And that's where the trust factor comes in of like, just because you're a great person and I enjoy the banter that we get to have, you know, we're not being so serious all the time. When it comes down to money, like that's a serious thing and you take it very serious and very professional. And, you know, I just felt like it wasn't cookie cutter. Like that's the thing. Other places, it's like you put into a box. This is what we're doing. This is what our clients all do. And this is, you know, how it's going to work because this is what we want. And you're like, no, hey, look, this is what we can do, or we can do this. This is what I would recommend here. Over here, you might want to do this or this, and I can't tell you which one's a better option. This one feels better to you. This one's more aggressive. This one's less aggressive, and this one's moderate. And whatever, you know, Goldilocks and Three Bears you feel about this is where you should go. So I just want to say thanks. I mean, I appreciate it. My wife and I have never been so secure in our choice and have, you know, a really great peace of mind really to go forward in our financial future.
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0: Thank you so much for listening to the Bright Wealth Management Show. I'm Mike Bauer, hanging out with Matt Dagas today. He's the founder and CEO of Bright Wealth Management. Matt and the team specialize in helping retirees cut through the complexity and build retirement income plans that actually work. Matt, I'm sure that you meet with a lot of people who have procrastinated. Maybe they said, okay, I meant to do this 5 years ago, 10 years ago. Let's do something about it today. What are the moves that matter the most for somebody who keeps pushing things off?
1: Procrastination is one of the main reasons why people are in our office, right? They're coming in, they're saying, hey, Matt, I put this off aside enough. I've known for a long time. I've listened to you for the last several years, and now I'm 59 and a half, or I'm 60, and I want to retire next week or next year, and I got to get it done. I would tell people one of the biggest things that we can do, one of the biggest things that you can do, that's a very small change that can make a huge difference, is just reviewing your plan on a regular basis. If you don't have a plan, use this as an opportunity to give us a call and get one today. You can call us right now, get a written financial plan totally free. We do a portfolio analysis, a tax and income plan. We do a Medicare and a long-term care plan and an estate plan along with it. We cover every pillar of your finances, whether it's already retired or you want to retire in 5 years, whether you're going to retire in 20 years, you need to check those boxes, making sure you're on track. But you can give us a call at 833-777-4296 to schedule that. One of the things when I talk about reviewing your plan annually, I think many people have been said over and over again, this is a very widely spread statistic, that many people spend more time planning their vacations than they do actually reviewing their retirement strategies.
0: I was going to say, I mean, people spend more time planning the retirement party than the actual retirement too.
1: Well, and I get it, right? It's very fun to do that. And people feel like the retirement planning is no fun. And it's like, where do I start? It's a little bit overwhelming. And I promise we make it really easy. One of my favorite investors of all time, Peter Lynch, famously says that when people look at investments to pick or stocks to pick, they just throw their money into it. Hey, I read this online and 5 seconds later, I'm now an investor in XYZ stock. If they go buy a new appliance, like a refrigerator, they'll spend hours researching the best refrigerator and what it does and all these different things. Yet when it comes to investment planning, they just kind of throw their money at it, right? So we talk about it the same way where it comes to, hey, this is a huge piece of your future. You've worked your whole life to retire. The goal of working isn't to just work forever. It's to eventually work, save enough money to retire as soon as possible. That should be the goal. If you like to work, great. The majority of people out there want to stop working at some point in the future. In order for you to do that, you have to be in a place financially that allows it. So you need a financial plan, you need a retirement plan, and we need to see how to get you there. If you're already retired without a real financial plan, I'm not just talking about you have a 401k or you have an IRA, but knowing how much you can spend, knowing what your tax liability is, knowing what your risk in your investments is, understanding your estate strategy, all these things. If you're already retired, it's not too late to get a financial plan. It's not too late to get a retirement plan if you're already retired. So give us a call at 833-777-4296. Get that plan today. We can meet with you in the next couple of weeks. Sit down, go over this comprehensive written retirement plan together.
0: I'm sure people listening right now, when the stock market's up, you love to open up that 401k, you open up the app on your phone, or you go to the website. When the stock market's down, you just don't look at it. What's the difference between, you know, okay, checking, especially for me, you know, on the good days, the stock market goes up, I want to see those green numbers on the app. But what's the difference between, you know, looking at, and I'm sure you know a lot of people that like to look at the balances and just make sure that things are going in the right direction. But what's the difference between looking at that, you know, and knowing where you are and actually having a plan for where you're going?
1: Well, nobody has a crystal ball, right? So just looking at those investments and be like, hey, they're up, they're down, they're up, they're down.
0: It feels good though. It feels really good to see like those green numbers in the statement.
1: It does.
0: It's good.
1: It does. And then someday you're like, the market's green. Why is my account red? What's going on? Right. So you have to look at it holistically. I mean, looking at those numbers on the screen, it feels good, but what does it mean? Right. What are we actually looking at? I just tell people, if you have those investments, if you're looking at those numbers on a screen and you're associating your retirement with a number, that is not a retirement plan, right? That number doesn't mean anything without actually putting together the strategy about how are we going to strategically take money out of this account? How much money can we take out on a regular basis? How much tax are we going to pay along the way? And what can we spend on? And what does inflation look like? Or how does our Medicare get impacted? Like, all these things are really important. The number matters to a certain extent, but what really matters is the plan itself and how that number and how those accounts correlate with the plan and the strategy. So that's one of the best things that we can do and that we actually put together. And for a lot of people out there, I understand it feels like maybe, oh gosh, I don't want to do this. It's such a pain. I'm so worried. I don't really want to see where I'm at. And I don't want to have that, you know, truth about maybe where I'm at. But I tell people every day, I promise when you come in, I'm going to make you feel good about where you're at. And I'm also very transparent, but I tell people on a regular basis, hey, you've done an amazing job. And a lot of people really underestimate how well they've done, where I tell people like, look, you have a great nest egg. You're far beyond like the average household from what you have in savings. And I see that time in and time out where people don't necessarily understand or even know what it means to have a certain amount of money in their retirement account, because a lot of that has been blown out of proportion where they read online, you need $3 million, you need $4 million to retire. And they come in and they feel bad about what they have in investments, but it's all relative. And I'm like, wait, this is what you have saved is amazing. And you'll never run out of money. And you have a pension and you got this and you got other savings and you got Social Security. And they just need to see that visually to really understand. And when we sit down with them and we can show them all the tools that we have, and I can give them that visual and I can show them how we can coordinate it, it will just, the stress comes off of them before they leave the office. I get to see a different version of them. And ultimately, it's one of the best things that you can do for yourself, for your own sanity, instead of checking the market every day. Get a second opinion, get a written financial plan in place.
0: Are those moments why you do this, Matt? Those moments where you sit down with somebody who's underestimated how well they're doing and you get to break the good news to them and say, hey, you know what? It's everything's going to be okay. Like that, I feel like I'm getting the vibes from you right now that that's got to be one of the reasons why you do what you do.
1: It's the highlight of my day every single time, because I can tell you so many people really truly don't know how well they've done or what they've saved. And I get to see that they're all really hesitant to say, oh, maybe I can spend or maybe I can retire. When I get to show them, hey, actually you can retire sooner than expected, right? Or here's where you're at and here's where the average household has in savings. And you get to see the joy, you get to see that, you know, reality hit them. And I tell them, congratulations, you just hit this milestone. They didn't even know. That's a great highlight in my day. I love doing it. And we get to do it every day with our radio listeners, with our TV viewers, with friends, with family, with people that come in from referrals. So it's a highlight. I love doing it. I hope that more people come in, because every day I get to see on my calendar, hey, great, I'm meeting with 5 different families today. And here's what we get to go over. And here's what we get to talk about. Majority of those conversations are widely positive.
0: And a lot of times I'm sure those people have, you know, have problems, if you will, outdated beneficiaries, scattered accounts. 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Having a focused retirement review that identifies the highest priority actions for each individual situation is the solution. And Matt and the team at Bright Wealth Management can help you with that. 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You can always go online to brightwm.com and set up that first meeting. You know, many retirees, I think, you know, put off things like, you know, starting the process, but also, if you've got a plan already, something that you can do is get a second opinion, is have somebody like you, member of your team, take a look at a plan that somebody's already got.
1: And a lot of people don't know what a plan is until they see one, right? They think they have a plan. And
0: some you probably get that a lot, right?
1: I do.
0: I got the brightest client.
1: I'm very proud to say, like, look, we have doctors, I have lawyers, I have engineers. These people are all very smart. A lot of them are smarter than me, right? But they don't necessarily understand what it takes to retire and the planning that goes into place. And they can have spreadsheets, they can have all this work done, and then they still miss little things that become large impacts over their retirement, right? So when you get to see the numbers, when you get to see the visual, when you get to see the cash flow, when you get to see, okay, here's how much I can spend, it really gives you that light at the end of the tunnel. You get to see that exit ramp. If you're still working and you're like, oh, I don't know if I can make it another couple of years. If I can hang on to 62, that would be great, but I just can't see myself working another couple of years. I can show you that exit ramp. And it will change your perspective on those hard working times leading up to retirement, because you know that you can make it. It's just sometimes people can't see the light at the end of the tunnel. And if you're already retired and you are retired without a real comprehensive plan, you are in a car driving blind, right? You are you know, on the 202 with your eyes closed, right? Which some people might already be driving, but, you know, depending on some of the driving it goes on out there.
0: I mean, like the new 202 that, you know, south of South Mountain, I think that's most people.
1: Yeah. I mean, it's pretty bad out there in Arizona. But realistically, if you are retired without a financial plan, I mean, it is like driving blind. And we want to know, what are your pitfalls? What could happen? Let's remove some of those what ifs in that conversation. The market concerns, or what if you outlive your money, or taxes, or Medicare, Social Security? 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
0: A great way to wrap up the show today. 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
2: Want to hear from all the GOP candidates for governor in the 2026 election? 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
6: From ABC News. I'm Mike Dubusky. The one-time tropical storm Lala has now been upgraded to a hurricane. ABC's Melissa Don is in Hilo, Hawaii, where preparations are underway.
7: Residents here are stocking up. We're seeing them getting generators to bottled water. We see it flying off the shelves. They're also filling up sandbags to protect from flooding. And Lala is expected to bring up to 15-foot waves in some spots. Now, swells ahead of the storm already have lifeguards busy. They made over 100 rescues.
6: Governor Josh Green has also signed an emergency proclamation for the state. And it's not just Hawaii that's being hit with severe rain. In Indiana, six people have now died as a result of dangerous storms there. At least 150,000 people are without power, according to state officials.
8: The days-long storm bringing more than 10 inches to some areas.
9: We're just trying to save what we can right now.
8: This neighborhood near the White River evacuating. The river expected to crest today. Already, it's just shy of 25 feet, breaking a record set during the Great Flood of 1913.
6: ABC News meteorologist Samara Theodore. The acting secretary of the Navy is now responding to complaints about conditions on the USS Abraham Lincoln, which has spent 9 months in service in the Middle East as the war with Iran drags on. More from ABC News national correspondent Stephen Portnoy in Washington.
10: Acting Navy Secretary Hung Cao says in a statement that there have been a small number of cases where service members on board the carrier have sought mental health treatment. His statement also acknowledges supply challenges on the USS Abraham Lincoln, which began its deployment last fall and has only pulled into port twice since then. The acting Navy Secretary says in a statement that deployments are hard and war is hell.
6: Officials say a relief carrier is now 2 weeks away. And the Democratic National Convention Committee has reorganized its slate of primary elections ahead of the 2028 presidential election. South Carolina and Nevada now lead. 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
11: KTAR News time is 2:02. I'm Anna Olp. A house party shooting in Goodyear early this morning left one person dead and one injured. Goodyear police were called to the area of Citrus and Indian School Roads around 1:50 a.m., where they found one person with life-threatening injuries. He was taken to a nearby hospital, where he later died. Authorities say another attendee took himself to the hospital after being grazed by a bullet. Indian School Road is restricted right now in both directions west of the Loop 303 as authorities investigate the homicide. And a guilty plea, an apology, and a life sentence are ending the ordeal for the family and friends of New River pastor who was killed in April of last year. 52-year-old Adam Sheaf was sentenced last week in Maricopa County Court. He pleaded guilty to killing 76-year-old pastor Bill Shaneman. The pastor's son, Randy, spoke after hearing to reporter Ashley Holden with our TV partners, ABC 15.
12: Apology.
13: You know, it's not for me to judge the authenticity of it. If it's true, it's great. It doesn't change the circumstances of what's occurred.
11: Maricopa County Attorney Rachel Mitchell said she was thankful to law enforcement for capturing Sheaf and stopping what could have been a killing spree. And now for a check on traffic from the Valley Chevy Dealers Traffic Center. We're seeing a crash on the northbound I-17 at Glendale Avenue, as well as a crash further north on the I-17. This in the northbound lanes at Yorkshire Drive, just south of the 101. We also have some construction closures this weekend in the Northwest Valley. The eastbound Loop 101 is closed between 75th and 51st Avenues. In the Southeast Valley, the westbound Loop 202 is closed between Williams Field and Gilbert Roads. And in the North Valley, in North Phoenix, rather, the eastbound Loop 303 is closed between 43rd Avenue and the I-17. All those closures expected until 5 a.m. on Monday morning. And KTAR weather for the Valley and extreme heat watch will be in effect from the National Weather Service starting on Monday. Today, you can expect a sunny high of 106. Overnight tonight, a low of 87. Tomorrow's high is 107, followed by a low of 86 overnight. Next week, you can expect highs between 110 and 115 with chances of thunderstorms later on in the week. Right now, it's 105 degrees in Mesa. Weather's brought to you by 72 Sold. I'm Anna Olp on Arizona's news station, KTAR News.
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14: All right, welcome to the show, everybody. I'm your host, Kenny Michaels. It is great to be here today. We got the most exciting week about gold and silver. This is what we've been waiting for. Welcome to the show. I'm Kenny Michaels. This is Striking Gold. I am the Brad Pitt of precious metals. Here we go. Let's go. The number to get me live on air, 888-961-0222. That's the number to get me live. You can also go to kennysgoldquiz.com. By the way, you can follow me on Instagram. Type in Striking Gold with Kenny Michaels. All one long word. I'll run it all together. And you can follow me on Instagram. Let's go! The rally is on. This last week, gold went up $500 an ounce. The rally is on. This is it. China has already started a reset of gold. And there was a huge article on Google that said this. Ready? The revalue of gold and silver will instantly create hundreds of billions in gains. That's how expensive gold is going to get here very shortly. Now, I'm in gold, so I'm going to take an advantage. I'm going to take advantage of this 100 billions in gains. Some of that's mine because I have an IRA in gold. I have gold and silver at home. So I'm going to take advantage of some of these billions of dollars of gains that's starting. If you're in gold, so are you. Congrats. Buy more now. Hurry up. Because the rally is on. Gold has exploded. Silver has exploded. Deutsche Bank says the gold and silver explosion phase has begun. This is what we've been waiting for. A lot of people are going to price themselves right out of gold. What do I mean by that? Well, it's simple. You don't move your retirement account. You stay in stocks. You stay in stocks. You're a flake. You don't want to do it. You change your mind, blah, blah, blah. You have flaky tendencies, blah, blah, blah. You procrastinate, blah, blah, blah. And then while you're doing all that, gold is soaring because that's what's happening right now. And at some point, you're going to be priced right out of the ability to get gold. And it's going to happen shortly. And then you're stuck in higher taxes the rest of your life, like being on cholesterol medication or blood pressure medication. Once you're on for the rest of your life. Right? And if you get stuck in stocks because you waited too long to get gold and silver, you're a victim of higher taxes. I'm a survivor of higher taxes in my retirement account because I'm in gold. You're a victim. I'm a survivor. I pay less, you pay more. You're the victim. I'm the survivor. So you can either join me on Survivor. You can either join me and be a survivor and pay less to the government and keep more of your money. or you can be a victim of higher taxes. That's your call. That's your call. If you wait any longer to move that retirement account or that cash into physical gold and silver, ladies and gentlemen, you will price yourself right out and you'll miss out on this incredible journey and explosion that gold and silver has now started. We've been waiting for this. Thank you, China, for resetting gold, for starting the reset. Thank you, Trump, for talking about repricing gold and silver. It has now started to happen. $500 an ounce in 1 week. That's nuts, Monday to Friday. It's nuts. There was even an AI version posted on Truth Social of Trump kissing a gold cross with Jesus on it. Market Watch just came out Friday and said, expect new shattering records for gold and silver. The rally is on. The rally is on. Let's go. Join in now. You can call Golden Crest Metals, 888-406-6222. Again, 888-406-6222. That's their number. They're there right now. Someone will answer that phone if you call. Or if you want me, the good-looking Kenny Michaels, to help you, go to kennysgoldquiz.com. Okay? Now, I'm going to share something with you guys that's crazy. Crazy. All the Asian countries are now buying up gold. Korea has not bought gold in 13 years. And now they made an 18-ton purchase of gold because China has already started the reset. So whether you like China or not, whether they're an ally or an enemy of the United States, say what you want. But the revaluing of gold and silver, the revaluing of gold and silver is, they're saying, was now going to create hundreds of billions of gains. Not stocks, gold and silver. All right, the number to get me live here in studio, 888-961-0222. You can call right now. The amazing Wendy is on phones this morning. Ring up the phone line. If you have questions about moving to gold and silver with your retirement account, you better not wait. The rally has started. This is the part we've been waiting for. I've been telling you month after month after month after show after show after show. I said the minute oil prices go down, bam, the rally will start, and we are here. And I'm not saying it to toot my own horn. Toot, toot. I'm not. I don't care about my horn. By the way, regarding horns, I was on the freeway the other day and a guy honked at me because he recognized me from kennysgoldquiz.com and from YouTube and Instagram and all that. And that's never happened to me before. But the dude honked at me and he had one of those horns. He rewired his horn. He had one of those horns. I'm like, what is that? But I'm not tooting my. I'm just telling you, you better move to gold now. The rally is on. Gold is exploding. $500 an ounce in the last 5 days. Let's go. Okay? Don't be shocked if gold hits well over 5,000 in the next 10 days. Don't be shocked. The rally is on. Oil prices have dropped. Gold is soaring. My IRA is soaring. What is yours doing? Are you a victim of higher taxes? I'm a survivor. What are you? All right, the number to get me live, 888-961-0222. That's the number to get me live. I'm Kenny Michaels. This is Striking Gold. You can follow me on Instagram. Go to Striking Gold with Kenny Michaels. Become a follower of mine. Let's go. We're having fun. People are doing phenomenal with gold. Because what you don't understand about gold, people ask me, should I invest in gold? Yes. There is a video I'm going to play for you right now. by Kevin O'Leary. Now, if you don't know who that is, that's Mr. Wonderful. That's what he calls himself, right? He's the bald guy on Shark Tank. And he is a big investor of physical gold and silver. And he launched a video, I think it was on YouTube, if I'm not mistaken, but it may be a different platform, doesn't matter. I have a part of that video I'm going to play for you. And when I play this video, listen to what he says. Okay, let's play it. Go ahead.
15: You know, people ask me all the time, should I invest in gold? You should always be investing in gold. Gold goes up in value. That's proven for thousands of years.
14: Okay, he said someone asked him, should I invest in gold? And he said, you should always invest in gold. It goes up in value for thousands of years and it's proven. And now the rally is on. The price of gold is now soaring. This is what we're waiting for. The faster you get in, the faster you take part of these billions in gains they're now talking about. We're here. It's happened. Oil prices have tumbled. It's here. Let's go. It's here. The people that wait to move into gold will price themselves right out of it. And once that happens and it becomes too expensive for you, you're stuck in your retirement account with higher taxes when you pull money out of it. You'll be in higher taxes the rest of your life. You can be a victim or a survivor. Want to be a survivor and keep more of your money? Move to gold. Listen, I want to share something, right? The stock market goes up, right? And the stock market goes down, right? And you say, well, the stock market goes up, I make money. Every time you make money in the stock market, so does Uncle Sam. The more you make, the more they get. The more you make, the more they get. Aha. But gold is soaring. And the more you make there, the less they get. So if I said to you, you could make money in either place. One, you give Uncle Sam more, and one, you give Uncle Sam less. Which would you do? If you say, well, I really enjoy paying a lot of taxes, well, then you need therapy. You can go to kennysgoldquiz.com and send me a message, and I'll refer you to a good therapist. Because you need therapy. All right, we already got a caller blowing up our phone. Let's go to the phones. Let's go to Guy. Yeah, we're going to in Arizona. Wait a minute. I'm going to bring him on right now. Okay. Guy, welcome to the show.
16: Good morning. How are you today?
14: I'm good. How are you?
16: I'm doing fine. I didn't lose any money in the stock market this last week. I have a silver ETF, so they did go up a little bit. But other than that, I don't have any other stocks. And if I do, I normally sell them at the end of the day.
14: Okay, so let me share with you, silver, I would never buy ETFs, guys. ETFs is not physical metals. I know your financial guy is going to say, well, you are invested in physical metal. That's great. Ask him to send it to you. See what he says. Okay?
16: ETFs. I understand that completely.
14: Listen, ETFs is like you telling me, Mr. Michaels, I own a plane. And I say, really, what kind of plane do you own? Well, a paper plane. Well, sir, that's not a plane. It's like saying you own a gun, but you really have stock in Smith & Wesson. Right? There's a difference between ETF and physical gold and silver. When you buy physical gold and silver, you can take possession of it. You can have it in your hand. You can hold it. You can roll the coins on the floor. You can flip them. You can do whatever you want with them. Try that with an ETF.
16: Yes. Yes, I know I'm down probably $18,000 on my ETF.
14: I'm so down $18,000 because you don't own gold. Yes.
16: No, well, I own quite a bit of silver, physical silver. A few 100-ounce bars and quite a few 10-ounce bars and a few coinage. But with the premium on the coins or the 1 ounce silvers, it's more of a cost.
14: So I want to share something with you. I want to give you
16: 5 or 10.
14: Yeah, I want to give you my condolences on bars. Stay away from bars. Bars are reportable to the government. Stay away from bars. Guys, if you want to make money, I had a guy call me the other day and said, Mr. Michaels, I bought bars at Costco. 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
16: Great. Hey, it's nice talking with you today.
14: Same here, buddy. Thanks for tuning into the show. Bye-bye. All right, the number to get me live, 888-961-0222. That's the number to get me live. I'm Kenny Michaels, the amazing Wendy's on phones today. The rally has begun. We're excited as hell. I don't think I've ever been this hyped and pumped. You know, because I have the right products in my IRA, and gold and silver exploded these last 5 days, imagine how well I've done. And I'm a survivor of having to pay higher tax to Uncle Sam. So at the end of the day, the more money you make in stocks, the more they get. The more money I make in gold, the less they get and the more I get. That's how it should be. Remember what Trump said. Trump said, he who holds the gold makes the rules. When I'm in gold, they play by my rules. When I'm in stocks, I play by their rules. Hell no, I'm a senior. And now the rally has begun. Thank you, China. Thank you, U.S. Thank you for the battle. The rally has begun. Wow, how exciting is this, huh? All right, every week, ladies and gentlemen, on this show, we have what's called a gold miner, right? Somebody who has tuned into my show, heeded to my information, called Golden Crest Metals, and the rest is a phenomenal journey. This week, we have a gentleman by the name of Art. Let's bring him on. Art, welcome to the show. Congratulations on being this week's gold miner. What's going on, brother?
17: Hey, everything good, Kenny. Thank you so much for your information, your tips, your creative thinking, alertness, and observation.
14: Well, sir,
17: I can't be happier.
14: Well, sir, you're welcome, and I'm glad that you heard the show, and I'm glad you contacted Golden Crest Metals. So tell me what happened. How did this whole thing get started?
17: Well, Kenny, for all my life, I've been an AM radio buff. I like to listen to AM radio. And I was scanning the dial, like they say, surfing. And I found your program, and it was several months ago. And it just attracted me. You're enthusiastic about what you do. You know what you're doing. And it exudes from the speakers. I'm just being honest.
14: Sir, I love what I do for a living. I love protecting seniors. I absolutely love it. You said something about you were surf. You said something about you were surfing the radio dial. You know, I made this joke the other day. Gold and silver is soaring right now. It's absolutely soaring. Gold went up $500 an ounce in the last 5 days. Now there's no end in sight. They're saying, here we go. And I always say, you know that song by the Beach Boys, let's go surfing now. Everybody's learning now. Come on, surf safari with me, right? Well, I'm telling people now is you better grab your surfboard right now. Get your surfboard right now. Yep. And you better get on the gold wave. You better get on the silver wave. You know, now we can start singing, let's go surfing. Surfing now, everybody's learning how. Come surf gold and silver with me, right? Because that's where we're going, baby. All right, so
17: we are, Kenny.
14: All right, Art. So, you had decided to call Golden Crest. How was that process?
17: Excellent, excellent. Top rated, Kenny. Every question I asked was answered, and I'll tell you, I couldn't be happier. And it's just gone smoothly.
14: Yeah, and quick question. As you know, everyone that tunes into my show that I end up helping gets quite a bit of free silver. And with silver soaring now, that free silver people are making money on. So let me ask you this. How much free silver did you end up with?
17: Oh, Kenny, you're not going to believe. For me, 14,000.
14: 14,000 in free silver, and now silver soaring. So imagine how well you would do just on the 14,000 alone. Never mind your investment. That's phenomenal. I love to hear this. Love it. Well, listen, bud.
17: Absolutely.
14: Listen, Art, there's a lot of people that tune into this show. I think there's 12 people tune into this show nationwide. And so any advice you would give them, sir?
17: Absolutely. You know what? Just what you said about Mr. Wonderful. Hey, you're Mr. Wonderful too, because you put us on the right track. And, you know, I couldn't be happier, Kenny. Everything was handled properly. But the thing of it is, gold is not going to go down. We know that.
14: Nope. And you know what? Kevin O'Leary.
17: So anybody listening.
14: And you know what? Kevin O'Leary said, it always goes up in value. And I'm going to address that because I know what some people are thinking. They're thinking things like, oh, well, gold went down the other day or blah, blah, blah. What Kevin O'Leary means by it goes up, that it always goes up, is that if you buy it for what it's for its purpose, meaning a long-term hold, that's what gold is. You put it in a retirement account and leave it alone. It always goes up long-term. Always.
17: Yes.
14: And so, well, that's great. Well, listen, buddy, for being this week's gold miner,
17: right,
14: you're getting a case of Omaha steaks courtesy of me and my show. So I hope you eat meat. And
17: yes.
14: Good, good. Other than that, I'm glad Golden Crest Metals was able to help you, sir. And I'm glad I was able to help you. Congratulations again, brother. And by the way, ever since you bought those metals, you saw what gold has done. You saw what silver's done. And this is nothing. Just wait. It's going to continue. So congrats, buddy. Okay?
17: Thank you so much, Kenny. And everybody out there listening, take Kenny's advice. I did. And I'm very, very happy.
14: Well, I'm glad.
17: Kenny, thanks a million.
14: All right, brother. Mm-hmm. You got it. Take care. Bye-bye. All right, the number to get me live, 888-961-0222. That'll get you on with me here in studio. Okay, I'm Kenny Michaels. This is Striking Gold. All right, so here's one of the things I want to address. There are people that don't make money in gold. Who are those people? I'm going to tell you who they are. People that are flaky with their tendencies, meaning, oh, they buy and then they change their mind. Then they buy and then they change their mind. Gold is not a flaky investment. Okay, and I'm going to say this. You know if you have flaky tendencies. I don't, right? I'm not a flaky guy. Some people are. If you're flaky, call Kellogg's. They'll help you. They deal with frosted corn and bran flakes. They'll help you. Call Kellogg's. People that make money in gold are serious people that want to pay less to the uncle and keep more of their money. You can be a victim or a survivor of higher taxes. That's up to you. We're going to take a quick break. When we come back, we're going to talk about surfing. Surfing the golden silver wave. Let's go surfing now. Everybody's learning now. Come on, surf your golden silver with me. We'll be right back.
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11: KTAR News Time is 2:30. I'm Anna Olp. A house party shooting in Goodyear early this morning left one person dead and one injured. Goodyear police were called to the area of Citrus and Indian School Roads around 1:50 a.m., where they found one person with life-threatening injuries. He was taken to a nearby hospital, where he later died. Authorities say another attendee took himself to the hospital after being grazed by a bullet. Indian School Road is restricted in both directions west of the Loop 303 as authorities investigate the homicide. And a guilty plea, an apology, and a life sentence are ending the ordeal for the family and friends of a New River pastor who was killed in April of last year. 52-year-old Adam Sheaf was sentenced last week in Maricopa County Court. He pleaded guilty to killing 76-year-old pastor Bill Shaneman. The pastor's son, Randy, spoke after hearing to reporter Ashley Holden with our TV reporters at ABC 15.
12: What did you think of his apology?
13: You know, it's not for me to judge the authenticity of it. If it's true, it's great. It doesn't change the circumstances of what's occurred.
11: Maricopa County Attorney Rachel Mitchell said she was thankful to law enforcement for catching Sheaf and stopping what could have been a killing spree. And now for a check on traffic from the Valley Chevy Dealers Traffic Center. We are still seeing some slowing in the northbound I-17. This in the North Valley, just south of the 101 at Yorkshire Drive, from a crash in the southbound lanes there. We're also seeing a crash on the northbound I-17 at Glendale Avenue in Phoenix. For your construction this weekend in the Northwest Valley, the eastbound Loop 101 Aqua Fria Freeway is closed between 75th and 51st Avenues. In the Southeast Valley, the westbound Loop 202 Santan Freeway is closed between Williams Field and Gilbert Roads. And in North Phoenix, the eastbound Loop 303 is closed between 43rd Avenue and the I-17. All those closures expected until 5 a.m. on Monday morning. And KTAR weather for the Valley: an extreme heat watch will be in effect from the National Weather Service starting Monday. Today, you can expect a high of 106 degrees. Overnight tonight, a low of 87. Tomorrow, you can expect a high of 107 with a low of 86 to follow. Next week, highs are going to hover between 110 and 115 with chances for thunderstorm later in the week. Right now, it is 106 degrees in Phoenix. 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I'm Anna Olp on Arizona's news station, KTAR News.

0: Radio, the Brad Pitt of Precious Metals. Welcome back to the show. All right, so that last caller said I was Mr. Wonderful. I am not Mr. Wonderful. Kevin O'Leary is Mr. Wonderful. I happen to be a big fan of Mr. O'Leary. I'm a big fan of him. Okay, I love that guy. I love the way he speaks. I love how he speaks the truth. Love that guy. I only suggest that Mr. O'Leary grow a goatee, because if he grew a goatee, then him and I would compete for the sexiest man, because I look a little bit like him, and he looks a little bit like me, except he's missing the goatee. So, Kevin, if you're listening, grow the goatee, pal, okay? Anyway, here's what I want to tell you. I get people that call me, and I have to tell this story because I'm an adult, right? I'm a 64-year-old adult. Everyone I talk to is an adult. Remember that word, adult. I get 50 to 100 calls a week from people who say, Mr. Michaels, I'm getting killed in taxes, or I'm about to get killed in taxes in my IRA or my 401k or my RMDs. I'm going to get killed. And I say, move to gold. Say, yeah, good idea. And then they don't do it. Or they say, good idea. And then the spouse somehow gets in their ear and talks them out of it. I have no sympathy for people like that. It's like me telling you, it's kind of like you call me and say, I blew my knee out. I can't walk. So I say, well, go get it fixed. And you say, good idea. But you don't do it. And you drag your leg all over town, walk with a limp, get pushed around in a wheelchair. But yet, you complain about it. If you're okay with more tax, don't complain. Right? Simple. Don't complain. The Lord gave you an out. He said, invest in my money. You can take that advice or not. That's your business. But there's an out, you know. If you're whining or griping about higher taxes, or you inherited an IRA and you're getting killed in taxes, or you will, you have a way out. Take it or leave it. Be an adult. Take it or leave it. If you're happy paying higher taxes, great. Stop complaining. Stay where you are. Enjoy the journey. If you want to see gains better than the stock market and pay less to Uncle Sam, well, then go to gold. It's that simple. You can be a victim or a survivor. That's up to you. 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Quick reminder, you can follow me on Instagram, Striking Gold with Kenny Michaels. That's the Instagram name. Go there. All right, so Deutsche Bank is saying we are in the explosion phase of gold and silver. The Wall Street Journal said gold and silver is now roaring back to life. I warned you this was going to happen. The wave has begun. Ride it. Take it. The wave has begun. JP Morgan Chase said they expect the beginning of the last quarter gold to be at 5,000. Now, the beginning of the last quarter is October. I don't believe they're right. I think it's going to happen way sooner than that. We are on a wave now, ladies and gentlemen, that everybody's been calling for a long time. The increase in gold and silver, if it's in your IRA, is yours. And Uncle Sam gets less. He who holds the gold makes the rules. If you're in gold, they play by your rules. If you're in stock, you play by their rules. Okay? Google said now that the revalue's underway in China, okay, says that this revaluing, this reset that China has started is going to instantly create, and I'm reading exactly off my screen right now, says it would instantly create hundreds of billions of gains. Hundreds of billions in gains. What if I told you you could have hundreds of billions in gain, invest in something that's having hundreds of billions of gains and pay less tax than if you had hundreds of billions of gains in paper? You pay more tax. So it's not like you're going to go to gold and it's not doing anything and that's the only reason you pay less tax. That's not the case. It's outperforming the stock market. Come on. Put your bathing suit on. Put your Hawaiian shirt on. Get your lava flow. Have your little triangle of pineapple. Grab your surfboard. Let's go. Let's go. Surfing now. Everybody's learning now. Come on, surf gold and silver with me. Come on. Those of you that get priced out of gold and silver, it's hard for me to feel sorry for you. I've been on air talking about gold and silver now for 2.5 years. Okay? And I've warned you this was going to happen because all things indicated that this was going to happen and we're here now. So if you are a true believer that I'm going to go down with the stock market, I'm going to go down with the ship. Well, good luck to you, pirate. Yo ho, yo ho. It's a broke life for me. Da na na na na na na na na na na na na na na na na na na. Go ahead, pirate. Go down with the market. Go ahead. Go ahead. Feed Uncle Sam. Go ahead. Or you can kind of live like, what was it? Cinderella or Snow White or something? Who was it that was so happy? Peter Pan? I don't know. Whatever. Get to gold. Get to gold. Market Watch is calling for a record high now in gold and silver. So this wave is not crashing anytime soon. We're here. And say what you want. But you got to give credit to China, right? I mean, I'm one of these guys that, look, I'm a Laker fan, okay? I'm not a Celtics fan. I grew up in the Showtime Laker era, right? Couldn't stand Larry Bird. Couldn't stand that guy. Every time he would dribble down the court against the Lakers, I'd say, break his leg, break his leg, break his leg. Couldn't stand that guy. But I got to give credit where credit is due. Nobody shot a three-pointer better than Larry Bird. Nobody put fear in my heart more than Larry Bird. He was damn good when he played. And he was underrated, as far as I'm concerned. He was unbelievable. But I wasn't a fan because I'm a Laker fan. What Laker fan roots for a Celtic? Right? Think about it. Who does that? It's like putting mayonnaise on a pastrami sandwich. You don't do that. But yet, I gave credit to Bird where credit deserves. I give credit to China where credit deserves. I'm not a fan. Oh, I eat Kung Pao chicken like everybody else, beef and broccoli, all that stuff, yes. But China's our enemy. I'm an American. But I do have an IRA. And I do have an IRA that's in gold. And Reuters came out on Friday night and said, gold surge is due to China demand. Well, if gold is surging due to China's demand, that means my IRA is surging. I have to give credit where credit is due. China made my IRA surge. China saved me a lot of tax money in my IRA when I pull it out. Thank you, China. China. Thank you. Market Watch is saying we're going to hit a record high. One of the first things it says is due to high demand in Asia for gold and silver. Well, thank you, Asia. I'm in gold. I'm in silver. The Wall Street Journal says gold and silver roaring back to life. And in the article, it says China buying tons of gold a month. I have to give credit where credit is due. Take China's movements in gold. Take Trump's obsession with gold. The two largest economies in the world battling out gold. The winner is gold and silver. That's the winner. You know, Trump and Xi are running around the track, as I said last week, right? The race was on. Trump and Xi, and the winner is you and me. That's it. So I'm not in an age yet. I'm 64. I could take money out of my IRA. I don't yet. And I'm not at the age yet where I have to, where I have to take a required minimum distribution. But when I do, I'm going to be a survivor from higher taxes and from more tax. You're going to be a victim because you're going to be stuck in the stock market because you don't seem to have what it takes. I had a guy say to me the other day, I don't know if I have the stomach. I love this comment. Ready for this? I don't know if I have the stomach to get out of the stock market. Stomach? He doesn't have the stomach to get out of paying more tax to Uncle Sam. That's a sick man. He's ill. He needs Pepto-Bismol. Okay? He needs Pepto-Bismol. Who has the stomach to pay more to the government? If anything, I don't have the stomach to stay in something like that. I do have the stomach, however, to go to gold, which is the only form of real money there is anyway. And because I'm in gold, he who holds the gold makes the rules. I get more growth than I would in the stock market and pay less tax. I have the stomach for that. Unbelievable how people think. Gold is a long-term investment. What do I mean by that? I mean, it's not a get-rich-quick scheme. You don't buy it on Monday, sell it on Wednesday, and go, look at me, I made money. That's not what it is. Kevin O'Leary said, gold always goes up. That's a true statement. Very true, 100% true. Are there days it dips? Of course. What he means by that is if you buy gold for what it is, you put it in IRAs, you put it in your retirement account, you take excess cash and buy it and keep it and hold on to it and transfer to your children. All of that, if you treat it for what it is, it always goes up. Always, always has, always will continue. Always. If you're just, you know, oh, I'm going to be in it for a month and then I'm going to get out. Rah, rah, rah. Okay, well, then gold isn't for you. If you're flaky and can't handle it, call Kellogg's. I already told you, Kellogg's. I looked it up. Kellogg's works with flakes. How do I know? Well, ask Tony the Tiger. They're great, right? He's got frosted flakes and they got corn flakes with a rooster on the front. That's it. And they got bran flakes. Isn't bran supposed to, like, give you more fiber, regulate you, all that kind of stuff, right? Right? They should put a toilet on the front of the bran flakes box. All right, anyway, the point is, gold is not a flaky investment. Gold is the real deal. And like Kevin O'Leary said, and I'll play it again, we'll try to turn it up for you. Listen to this.
1: 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You should always be investing in gold. Gold goes up in value. That's proven for thousands of years.
0: 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And he said you should always invest in gold. Gold always goes up, and it's been that way for thousands of years. 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And now with the revaluing of gold taking place in China, hundreds of billions of gains are happening. Take advantage of it. Imagine making more money and paying less to Uncle Sam. 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The people I want to pay more tax are the 30-year-olds, the 25-year-olds. Why not? They got time to build and lose and build and lose and pay tax. They should pay their tax. They should. Absolutely. They should feed Uncle Sam. But a senior should move into low risk, low tax, high growth. That's gold. And here we are. The rally is on. $500 an ounce in the last 5 days for gold. Silver has been exploding. The rally is here. It is on. It is still affordable. Do it now. Sit back after you do it. Enjoy the journey. It's incredible. You can go to kennysgoldquiz.com and have me help you personally. Or you can call Golden Crest Metals at 888-406-6222. So that's it, guys. You got to ride the wave. This is it. The rally is here. We've been so excited. It's crazy. Crazy. Okay? And again, there's pictures on the internet of the Oval Office as of right now. And the Oval Office decorated in all gold. Trump posts on Truth Social an AI version of him kissing a cross with Jesus on it, all gold. MarketWatch saying expect record highs coming up here very shortly for gold and silver. Some of you are going to get priced out if you don't move now. I can't feel sorry for you. I've been telling you for months to go to gold. Whatever is stopping you from going to gold is going to ruin you later. You're going to be a victim permanently of more tax unless you can get into gold. Because if you price yourself out of gold, then you can't get into it. And if you can't get into it, you're stuck in stocks. And if you're stuck in stocks, good luck to you. It's that easy. This is about you. It's an opportunity of a lifetime. The Lord has opened the door. The Lord has given you a way out. Take it or leave it, okay? Opportunity's knocking. Open the door, right? Deutsche Bank saying gold and silver is now in the explosion phase. That's the wave. That's the surfboard. Let's go surfing now. Everybody's learning now. Come surf gold and silver with me, right? That's what we're doing. We're surfing that wave. Okay? Wall Street Journal, gold and silver roaring back to life. I'm reading these to you to show you. Wells Fargo, they're right. They said gold was going to hit 8,000 by the end of the year. It's on its way. It's on its way. Where are you? Let's go. Come on, guys. If I could have every senior in America in physical gold and silver, that would be phenomenal. Because then I know as seniors, we get to keep our money, not give it away. And when we die and we're in gold and silver and it goes to our kids or our grandchildren, they too benefit. So you can make them a victim or a survivor. 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All right. Follow me on Instagram, Striking Gold with Kenny Michaels. I'm Kenny Michaels. This is Striking Gold. Ride the wave. Let's go. The rally is on. 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
11: A lockdown has been lifted at Virginia State University, where 5 people were shot outside the university's residence halls early this morning. No arrests have been made. Michael Cooper is a student at VSU.
12: Ain't nowhere safe, I guess. Like, nowhere safe. Even on a college campus, nowhere is pretty much safe.
11: Officials there say all of the victims are being treated at local hospitals. One of those victims identified as a student at Virginia State. The university says it's working closely with law enforcement. Hawaii's Big Island under hurricane warning as Lala lashes the coast. The storm's outer bands already bringing heavy rain and strong winds. ABC News meteorologist Samara Theodore.
13: The reason it's a hurricane warning is because we're anticipating the system to re-strengthen, becoming a Cat 1 briefly before decreasing back to a tropical storm. It's anticipated to brush past the southern tier of Big Island. There's a lot of lava fields down in that region there.
11: Meanwhile, in the Midwest, there's a dangerous flash flood threat today from Iowa to West Virginia. Officials in Indianapolis say more than 2 people have been rescued and about 400 people have been evacuated. Dozens are dead now, and this is the desperate search now for survivors after two powerful earthquakes hit Indonesia the same day. The first quake, magnitude

0: magnitude 7.7 shook the eastern region of Indonesia early this morning. Then just hours later, another quake with a magnitude of 6.9, still very powerful, struck the western portion of the country. Several strong aftershocks followed. A stolen Picasso has been discovered during a routine cleaning. ABC's Chuck Severson.
1: Bill DeLind thought the Picasso print that was stolen from his Milwaukee gallery in 2018 was gone forever. But police called last week and said a landlord found something while cleaning out a vacant apartment. DeLind immediately recognized the stolen Torero etching, one of 30 known to exist, signed by Picasso. The etching was valued at between $35,000 and $50,000.
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3: 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I'm Anna Ulp. A house party shooting in Goodyear early this morning left one person dead and one injured. Goodyear police say they were called to the area of Citrus and Indian School Roads around 1:50 a.m., where they found one person with life-threatening injuries. He was taken to a nearby hospital, where he later died. Authorities say another attendee took himself to the hospital after being grazed by a bullet. Indian School Road is restricted in both directions in that area west of the Loop 303 as authorities investigate the homicide. And one passenger of a car that fled from police early this morning is dead, and three others are in critical condition after the driver lost control of the car and rolled off the road. The rollover followed an attempted traffic stop by Phoenix police for reports of a person that pointed a gun at another person and drove away. Police did not follow when the white Nissan fled the traffic stop and believe impairment may have been a factor in the crash. And a 52-year-old man who threatened a nationwide murder spree has been sentenced to life in prison for killing a beloved New River pastor. Maricopa County Attorney Rachel Mitchell tells our TV partners at ABC 15 that she agreed to the plea deal after counseling with the pastor's family.
4: In that situation, we're going to talk to the next of kin. Obviously, there are benefits to a quick plea deal in that they don't have to go through the entire trial process or the years sometimes that it takes to get to trial on a death penalty case. And so I'm going to rely heavily on their perspective.
3: Adam Schief pleaded guilty to murder and other charges in the death last year of 76-year-old pastor Bill Shaneman, saying he had a change of heart. And now for a check on traffic from the Valley Chevy Dealers Traffic Center. We're seeing a crash in Phoenix on the westbound Loop 202 at the Hohokam Expressway, as well as a vehicle fire in Tempe. This is on the westbound US 60 Superstition Freeway at Priest Drive. We also have some construction closures this weekend. In the Northwest Valley, the eastbound Loop 101 will be closed between 75th and 51st Avenues. In the Southeast Valley, the westbound Loop 202 Santan Freeway is closed between Williams Field and Gilbert Roads. And in the North Phoenix, the eastbound Loop 303 is closed between 43rd Avenue and the I-17. All those closures expected until 5 a.m. on Monday morning. And KTAR weather for the Valley, an extreme heat watch will be in effect from the National Weather Service starting Monday. Today, though, you can expect a sunny high of 106. Overnight tonight, a low of 87. Tomorrow, a high of 107. That's going to be followed by a low of 86 overnight tomorrow. Next week, highs are going to hover between 110 and 115 with chances for thunderstorms later in the week. And again, that heat watch going into effect on Monday. The National Weather Service says to expect dangerously hot conditions. It's 106 right now in Phoenix. Weather's brought to you by 72 Sold. I'm Anna Ulp on Arizona's news station, KTAR News.
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6: We are talking about a ballot initiatives where you're going to be able to vote. The people of Arizona will vote to pass things. One of them is HCR 2007. Joining us right now is Representative Matt Gress, who is the sponsor of this piece of legislation. It would require that the education spending 60% minimum, 60% in the classroom. Representative Gress, it's good to talk to you again.
7: Good morning, Mike.
6: So can you explain what this, I know I've gave kind of a broad picture of this. Why do you believe this is necessary? How much are we currently spending on average across the state? I'm sure it fluctuates. What are we spending in the classroom?
7: Well, Arizona taxpayers have increased funding every year for public schools. Yet the Auditor General finds that about 52 cents of every dollar of district spending goes to classroom instruction. That's the lowest level in more than 20 years. And at the same time, the Common Sense Institute Arizona found that transportation spending has climbed above $560 million, despite a decline of ridership by more than 45%. And they've increased capital spending by over 67% since 2019. So HCR2007 is about transparency, accountability, and making sure that the dollars get to the classroom.
6: So when you say classroom spending, can you explain a little bit better what that is? What does that look like? Is it teacher pay? What is it? What is classroom spending? What falls into that category?
7: The Auditor General uses a federal definition and has been very consistent with that. It includes teacher pay, substitute teacher pay, classroom materials and supplies. It also includes, oddly enough, field trips and some other extracurricular activities. But it really is focused on where the students are and where they are learning.
6: So I'm a little confused by the pushback because there are a couple of things, of criticisms. One is the Democrats in the legislature have said that 60% is an arbitrary number. But the other pushback seems to be from some of the teacher organizations. If this 60% could lend itself to teacher raises and more money in the classroom for teachers, why would they be against it?
7: Arizona has one of the lowest teacher union participation rates in the country. So when we look at the education union, it isn't necessarily comprised and dominated by classroom teachers. It's other staff outside of the classroom. I've authored legislation over the last 4 years to raise teacher pay by thousands of dollars. And the education union has been very much against that because it doesn't include everybody in the school building. And the fact is we have a teacher shortage, 3,000 vacancies, hardest to fill, hardest to retain. And I think that is the general resistance, is that we are going to be focused on getting more money into the classroom to raise teacher pay, to pay teachers first. And that's not really where the majority of the membership of the education union is.
6: And see, I, for whatever reason, I always thought that was the job of a teacher organization or any kind of a labor union, so to speak, is to look out for the pay and the benefit packages and professional development for the members.
7: You're absolutely right. It's just that the members of the Arizona Education Association include everybody. And I think that is a challenge when there is finite resources. We really have to prioritize the highest value employee group in a school. And right now that is the classroom teacher. That is the biggest determinant of a child's academic success, is having a qualified teacher at the front of every classroom, consistent throughout the entire year. And that's what we're having. That's what we're struggling with. This measure will help us and help districts begin to prioritize the classroom first.
6: When you talked about the raise in expenses for capital expenditures for the transportation, can those be reduced? Do you believe, what is the cause of the massive increase in those areas? And could spending be reduced in those other areas to get to the 60% you're talking about?
7: The short answer is yes. We have overbuilding of classrooms. We have millions of square feet that are unused or underused, and schools are still holding onto that property. They need to sell that property and get rid of those capital expenditures. That's one of the drivers that the Auditor General said. Ridership. I get it. If your ridership drops 5% or 10%, you still need the full bus to carry the other 80% of students. But when we're talking nearly half of your ridership has gone away, and yet you're spending even more money on transportation, that suggests that there is an incongruity of planning that goes along with that. The other important point to note, Mike, is that we're saying you've got to get to the 60% over time. It's a half of a percent increment. So if you're at 52%, that's 8 years, you're 8 percentage points away, and you increase your spending by half of a percent, you're talking about 16 years that you have to get to 60%. More than enough time. Phoenix Union, for instance, they're only spending 48% of their budget on classroom instruction. They would have 26 years to get to 60%. So please don't tell me that this is too big of a leap to make. 26 years and you can't incrementally get to more money in the classroom. I think Arizonans have had enough, and this is a way that we can really direct our districts to do what Arizonans want.
6: Whenever we talk about education, for as long as I've been in this business, The key phrase is dollars in the classroom, dollars in the classroom. And it seems like this mandates that you move in that direction. I wonder the opposition, why they wouldn't jump on board and say, we may not like some of the mechanisms, but we agree with you in theory that we've got to get to that 60% threshold. It only benefits the students and the teachers.
7: In my experience at the legislature, it has been very clear to me that our school districts want to run and be left alone. They want local control. And to a large degree, I appreciate that because it can foster creativity, ingenuity, and a lot of the other things. But local control with no control is a recipe for disaster. And that's what HCR 2007 is trying to correct. We need greater transparency in where the dollars are going. And we really need districts to step up to the plate and start spending more money inside the classroom. Your districts will say that we want to be able to leave that decision-making to our local community. I can assure you, you poll anywhere, you're going to see high numbers of Arizonans who want the dollars to get to the classroom and not be retained by the bureaucracy. That's what we're trying to do here with HCR 2007.
6: And see, that's where I think the method comes into play. You're not telling them how to do it. You're just telling them that they need to do it. And that's where the freedom comes in, where each district with unique challenges can address those challenges to still get to the number they're mandated to get to. So you're not telling them how, you're just telling them the standard.
7: You're exactly right. And this isn't just the only issue that we've clashed with the districts. I said that you need to post your agendas and post videos of your school board meetings online. They didn't want to do that. I said that you needed to vote on out-of-state travel and make it clear that the public is going to be able to know how you're spending your money. They didn't want to do that. I said have school board meetings inside of your school district. They didn't want to do that.
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6: There is a lot of controversy around the ESA program or the school voucher program in Arizona. There are groups of people that are trying to shut the program down completely. They use it. They talk about waste, fraud, and abuse, and they say it's outrageous. I would say that in any government program, we need accountability and transparency. It doesn't matter whether I support it or not. I think school choice is a very important part of what we do in Arizona. But we also have to talk about the scholarships and the money that are going to kids whose parents are in the military or whose parents have given their life for this country. Joining us from the Goldwater Institute is their constitutional advocacy and director of education policy, Matt Beyenberg. Matt, thank you for joining us.
21: Thanks for having me on.
6: So let's talk about what the voters have here. What is this piece of legislation that's happening and why is this so important?
21: Yeah, so the Military Family Protection Act is now being offered as a state constitutional amendment to the state of Arizona. And it's very simple. It says this state of Arizona will never confiscate scholarship dollars from the children of military families. And if you do, any bill or ballot measure that tries to would be void. This would put a permanent protection in the state constitution that says these are promises made to these kids. You cannot go back on your word and now try to essentially steal away these scholarship dollars from these kids. And as you point out, these are kids whose families, whose parents are serving on or were killed in the line of duty in the U.S. military.
6: Is it only active duty members or is it people, National Guard in the reserves? Do their families qualify as well?
21: That's a great question. So it's written to say for anybody who is active duty or was active duty at the time that the student's scholarship eligibility was determined or were killed in the line of duty.
6: So what is the danger here? I know that there's some opposition in ESAs. How would they be affected by the pieces of legislation that's trying to get on the ballot right now, the ballot initiatives they're trying to get signatures for? How would it affect these?
21: Yeah, so there is a ballot measure. It's being pushed by the teachers unions, by the activist groups who've said, hey, we're trying to protect education. That's what they've called their measure. And really what we've seen is this is a concerted effort to throw thousands of kids off of the program to make it more difficult for families to use the program to get tutoring, to go and use funds at museums. And they say, well, this program is full of fraud and misspending, as you pointed out. And as the Department of Education has shown, they actually did a randomized study of this, and it was less than 2% of these funds were not spent properly, and 0.3% were spent on anything that was actually fraudulent or egregious. And so this is a program, when you're talking 98, 99% of funds spent as intended, we've heard this false narrative from the left that says, oh, we need to go and roll back this program because it's out of control. That entire narrative was obliterated last week because we actually saw there was a bill put up that was actually going to provide additional statutory changes. It says, we're going to add in the extra language that makes even clearer. It's already prohibited. Even clearer, you can't purchase non-educational items, additional things around fingerprinting, additional resources for the department to be reviewing expenditures, to be managing the accounts. Every left-wing lawmaker voted against that because they're not actually concerned about trying to address this so-called issues of misspending. They have a singular goal, which is to dismantle and roll back this program. So when they were actually given an opportunity, if they were truly concerned about trying to ensure that funds are used properly, conservative lawmakers came to them with a proposal that said, we're going to even provide to you opportunities to strengthen and reform this program. And they said no, because that's not actually what they want. They want to be able to confiscate the funds from these families. That ballot measure that they're pushing by the teachers union would literally go in and take every penny of every account that sits in those children's scholarship awards. That means if you're a family who's homeschooling or is trying to save some of those funds for when high school tuition gets higher or for college tuition, they say, you didn't spend it all in this year. We are now going to steal that money back from you. That is horrible public policy. That is the only, that is leftist ideology in a nutshell, because they don't understand human incentives. The families who are actually encouraged to save and spend and steward these dollars responsibly, they are going to punish with their ballot measure. Now, again, it's important to recognize that would all be struck down by this Military Protection Act, because it says you are not allowed to be doing that to our military families. And if you do, your measure gets struck down in its entirety.
6: Can you talk about the popularity of the ESA program? Because I think it's a no-brainer that gives families an opportunity, many of them who might not otherwise be able to have these opportunities. But how popular have ESAs become in Arizona? The more people learn, the more they like it. Am I wrong?
21: You're absolutely right. There are over 100,000 students who are being served by this program, including tens of thousands of students who were in the public school system immediately prior. So you have 40 some thousand students who were in public schools. And as soon as they had the opportunity to provide an education for their kids using the ESA program, they did that, meaning they believe that this helps them. We've seen dozens and dozens of families go up in front of the State Board of Education, in front of lawmakers, and say, this program saved the educational lives of my children. This was transformative. My kids weren't being served in the school system. That all is in addition to the kids who dropped out during the COVID era. You know, you had 50,000 students drop out of the district school system during COVID. And many of those maybe came back, maybe went into, you know, kind of fell through the cracks. And so you have seen a massive, massive amount of popularity and interest in the ESA program because it serves the needs of kids.
6: I know this is a bit off topic from this piece of legislation, but the narrative that says that the ESA program is costing billions of dollars out of the education fund, is it not true that the ESA program actually spends less money per student than we do in the classroom education in classic public schools?
21: That is absolutely true. The average, you can look at this, these are the official state numbers. The average per pupil spending in our public school district system is $16,000 a year. The typical ESA student is $7,500. Even when you include the special ed kids, it's about $9,500. So it is thousands of dollars less per child. Then we hear, well, you're spending it on kids who don't need assistance. There's no income cap. There's no requirements on kids in the public school system. We spend, again, $16,000 per kid on the public school system. And if a family says, hey, instead, I'm going to relieve taxpayers of the obligation to pay for my student, or I'm paying my own property taxes to get some of that back to support it, absolutely, that's something. And so, again, this is where the ESA program is good for students and it costs less per student.
6: Do you have a number on how many families are affected that are these military families you're talking about? Is there a number out there of how many of these families are encompassed in this?
21: Yeah, there are 1,000 students who are on the ESA program specifically because of that military designation. And that's in addition to, you can have kids whose parents are in the military, but also have a special education designation or have gone through others. But that means you have 1,000 kids who are receiving, again, about $7,500 per kid, substantially less than they would be paid if they were in the school district system. And now you're seeing leftists say, we're going to treat you as a piggy bank. We're going to confiscate the funds from your account because we don't think you should be able to use that in future years. We had leftist lawmakers literally saying, why would we allow them to use these funds for college? The average graduation debt at graduation from college at ASU is $24,000 a year. And we have leftist lawmakers saying it's a bad thing to allow families, military families, to take those funds that they're getting each year. It's already less than they would have gotten in the public school system, to take those funds, steward them, save them, and put them toward their kids' higher education. We're hearing from leftist lawmakers that that is a problem. And I think that that really underlies just the absurdity of their position. The ESA program serves these families. It does so at a lower cost to taxpayers per student. And all the arguments from the left about, well, it needs to be reined in, again, completely obliterated when we saw their behavior, when they turned down an actual opportunity to address those, because that's not what they're looking for. They want to throw kids out of the program. They want to treat these kids as a slush fund, to take their award dollars that were promised to them and use it for other projects.
6: I love the work that the Goldwater Institute does. I've been a fan for such a long time, and it's always a privilege when you will, anybody from the Institute will come on. Can you tell people where they can find the work that you do, and specifically if they want to look into this, is there on the webpage is goldwaterinstitute.org, but is there a certain place they can go to find out more information on this?
21: Yeah, so our website, goldwaterinstitute.org, we have a blog post up there. It talks about, shows some of the clips discussing it. The measure itself, it'll be numbered differently on the ballot, but HCR 2048, you can see the text of the measure. Again, very straightforward. You can't confiscate funds from military families, and if you do, your ballot measure is struck down.
6: Matt, I appreciate the time today, and I appreciate your hard work on this important topic. We'll talk soon.
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3: 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I'm Anna Ulp. A house party in Goodyear last night left one person dead and one injured after gunshots were fired. Goodyear police were called to the area of Citrus and Indian School Roads around 1:50 a.m. this morning, where they found one person with life-threatening injuries. He was taken to a nearby hospital, where he later died. Authorities say another attendee took himself to the hospital after being grazed by a bullet. Indian School Road is restricted in both directions in that area west of the Loop 303 as authorities continue to investigate. And the city of Surprise says they are also suspending use of flock cameras after a routine audit detected what they are calling an anomaly in the use of the system. The city says an investigation has been launched into a potential violation and an officer has been placed on administrative leave. Flock camera systems capture and log vehicle details, including license plates, and they can be used to track vehicle habits. Then the system puts that information into a searchable database used by law enforcement. And one passenger of a car that fled from police early this morning is dead, and three others are in critical condition after the driver lost control of the car and rolled off the road. The rollover followed an attempted traffic stop by Phoenix police for reports of a person that pointed a gun at another and drove away. Police did not follow when the white Nissan fled the traffic stop and believe impairment may have been a factor in the crash. And now for a check on traffic from the Valley Chevy Dealers Traffic Center in Phoenix. We're seeing a crash on the westbound Loop 202 at the Hohokam Expressway, as well as a vehicle fire. This is in Tempe on the westbound U.S. 60 Superstition Freeway at Priest Drive. We also have some construction closures in the Northwest Valley. The eastbound Loop 101 is closed between 75th and 51st Avenues. And in the Southeast Valley, the westbound Loop 202 Santan Freeway is closed between Williams Field and Gilbert Roads. Both those closures expected until 5 a.m. on Monday morning. And KTAR weather for the Valley, an extreme heat watch will be in effect from the National Weather Service starting Monday. Today, though, you can expect a sunny high of 106. Overnight tonight, a low of 87. Tomorrow, high of 107. Tomorrow night, you can expect a low of 86 degrees. Right now, it is 106 in Mesa. 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I'm Anna Olp on Arizona's news station, KTAR News.
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6: We have Thomas Galvin with us from the Board of Supervisors. I always want to call you the chair, and I don't mean any disrespect to Kate Brophy McGee. I'm just used to you being the chairman. But thanks for coming down.
8: Good morning.
6: We've got a lot to get to. Early ballots have gone out. We are in this election season. So before we get to anything else, let's clarify a few things for the voters about voting and about this rift that continues between the Board of Supervisors and the recorder. Is this rift going to affect this election?
8: I don't think so. That's because the duties are laid out by statute over what the Board of Supervisors needs to do for elections and what the recorder needs to do for elections. The whole fight really has just been really silly stuff over maybe 5% of ambiguity or gray area, which is why I believe Justin Heap never had to file a lawsuit. But the recorder is responsible for early voting, which means mailing out early ballot envelopes, receiving them, taking them back in. The Board of Supervisors is responsible for tabulating the votes and for in-person election day voting. So those are very distinct responsibilities. Each side is going to do their part.
6: So as it pertains to the differences of opinion, I know that there was a recent decision that held up the stay, meaning that things are not going to change until after this happens. But now the Supreme Court has weighed in on this, or is weighing in on this. Is there a hearing? Is it today?
8: No, it's not today. No, but there were briefings due today.
6: Oh, the briefings are due.
8: Yeah, so they were due today by 4 p.m. And what the Supreme Court is trying to figure out is there an, this is my opinion, is there enough time for them to basically render a decision either way on this request for a petition? But we have also from the U.S. Supreme Court is called the Purcell Principle, which is named for our former recorder, Helen Purcell, which means you cannot change elections procedures or protocols right before or during an election. So I think the Arizona Supreme Court, which is a terrific court, very responsible, seven judges on there, they're trying to just sift through all this information that's flying at them in very quick, short order.
6: You know, speaking of Helen Purcell, remember the good old days when nobody knew who the county recorder was? She spent 30 years, I think, in that office, and I knew her because I would see her at events. You know, it's like an umpire or a referee in a sporting game. If you know who they are, it's probably not a good thing.
8: Yeah, but it's a lot of things in life right now. It's not just elections where it used to be you'd even think about it. Look at school district boards.
6: Yeah.
8: Right. Growing up when I was a kid, I didn't know who was on the school district board. I don't really remember many controversy about that. Now you open up the newspaper or open up your phone, there's a different school board controversy throughout the valley, whether it's the West Valley or the East Valley. And take whatever you want that we have in life, even sports or even in entertainment. There's something controversial these days, which is unfortunate, but it's a fact of life.
6: Is the Supreme Court of the Arizona Supreme Court, is it fair to say that they are hoping or they are telling you both sides that there should be mediation and you guys should be able to figure this out yourselves?
8: No, they asked a bunch of questions, I think, just as part of fact gathering.
6: Like,
8: the questions that they posed the other day when they issued this was what I believe they're just looking for objective facts here. But obviously, this is right now in the Court of Appeals. But the Court of Appeals issued a stay on the original lawsuit. So it's now impacted three different levels of our judiciary. So the Supreme Court was dragged into this, but I think they're working diligently today.
6: And, you know, it's fair to say that, you know, why we've been speaking to you, we've been speaking to Mr. Heap as well. We've had Kate Brophy McGee, the chairwoman of the board, on with us as well. We've talked on all sides on this. And when we speak to each of you individually, both sides say the same thing. They've offered ways to resolve this. And they want to work together. It's an easy way to get this done. It should be an easy fix. But getting both sides in the room to say that together, where's the divide?
8: The divide is, and I'm going to be frank, the divide is that every single time we have an agreement with Justin Heap, he backs away from it. I directly negotiated with him in April of 2025. He then texted my colleagues that night and says, hey, we're 95% of the way there. All we need to do is just figure out how many staffers to fill for my IT position. Disappeared for 5 weeks after that, and then he filed a lawsuit. And then in May, his chief of staff, Sam Stone, sent an email saying, yes, you guys can do this, this, and that. You can do this on Dropboxes. The next day, Justin Heap sends another email and says, disregard everything you heard from my chief of staff. I've hired this lawyer from a partisan outfit back east and just do everything that he says. There's no way to do business this way. I work in the private sector on a daily basis. I have clients. If I ask my clients to do these things the way that he does them, they would just be laughing at me and be like, Tom, this is no way to do business. The Board of Supervisors has tried and endeavored to work with Justin Heap in good faith for a year and a half. And all he does is just fight us this in court.
6: Do you believe that this is going to be resolved soon? And do you believe it's going to be resolved in a way that the voters of Maricopa County will be satisfied that the elections are being done the right way?
8: Okay, I'll give you a two-part answer. Okay. I do believe the present fight right now will be resolved very soon in terms of what we're going to be doing before the primary, whether that's through the Supreme Court or the Court of Appeals. Either way, we're going to get an answer, and they're going to say, this is how you guys are going to conduct a primary election. Secondly, we're going to have a resolution of this lawsuit in the long term. But once again, I think we're going to have clarity before we go into the November general election. And then I believe after that, we'll finally get a final answer in how this lawsuit plays out, which I think will probably take more than a year.
6: Let's talk about the oversight of the sheriff's office. People that don't understand or don't know this, if you're new to Arizona, the Maricopa County Sheriff's Office has been under federal oversight, a mandated oversight for well over a decade. It's costed hundreds of millions of dollars to the Maricopa County taxpayers. And there's some action in possibly getting this to be lifted and finally getting the monitor to sign off that the sheriff's office can be back under the purview of the sheriff. Where do we stand?
8: We're going to be an oral argument tomorrow on Friday, which is a day I've been waiting for a long time. When I was chairman, we hired an attorney, a constitutional law expert, and he filed in December what is called a Rule 60B motion, telling the judge that the sheriff's office is now in 100% compliance on all of the issues that brought upon this lawsuit back in 2007, 2010. The sheriff's office is not violating anyone's constitutional rights. They're not promulgating policies and procedures that got the sheriff's office in trouble in the first place. So tomorrow, the message from our attorney is to tell the judge, there's been success here. Judge, you have been successful. The monitor has been successful. It's time to end this. Taxpayers have been funding this now for 15 years, and I think it's overdue.
6: Recent statements by the monitor were critical of the sheriff's office for a couple of different things, and the timing of it seemed a little suspicious with this going on. Is that really what's going on, or are there issues in the sheriff's office that he brings up good points?
8: No, I don't think the monitor had any credible points. The issues in his latest report just regarded personnel issues. That has nothing to do with the constitutionality of traffic stops. It has nothing to do with whether or not there's a racial disparity in traffic stops. It has nothing to do with whether or not the sheriff is promulgating policies and procedures that would violate people's constitutional rights. The issue that was addressed by the monitor simply concerned the personnel issue of one officer within the department. But the message again tomorrow will be with the judge that, listen, this has been a success over the last 15 years, and frankly, taxpayers shouldn't be paying for it anymore.
6: I know Sheriff Sheridan fairly well, and talking to the deputies that I know, they love working for him. I don't know of anybody that loves a specific job as much as Jerry Sheridan loves being the sheriff of Maricopa County. And secondly, I did a ride along about a month ago with a canine deputy in the East Valley, and I watched the whole squad of deputies work together. They are absolutely professional. They are absolutely state of the art. They do such a fantastic job, and I don't like the negative press that they've gotten, because these are good men and women that are suffering for something that happened over a decade ago, and their reputation gets tarnished or questioned, and it's not deserved.
8: And ironically, the only negative press they get now are attacks from the monitor. You don't see any stories or anything pervasive out there in the news media about problems with the sheriff's office. Jerry Sheridan, he loves the job. He loves the sheriff's office. But you know what he loves more? His constituents, the people of Maricopa County.
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6: Let's get to a couple of things. Let's start off with the budget. I talk about often living in Maricopa County like I have for 31 years, that for such a massive county, you run without debt, which I think is an example to governmental bodies across the country that you can actually do your job, make the tax burden lower to the citizens, and still run without debt. Are you keeping that up with the new budget?
8: Yes, we've kept it up with the new budget, and also good news for the sixth consecutive year, we have cut the property tax rate. Maricopa County is the fourth largest county in the country, but out of the seven largest counties, we're the only one run by Republicans, and I really believe that there's a story there. Out of the five members of the Board of Supervisors, four of us are Republicans. Now, I believe all five of us are committed to good fiscal responsibility, but there's something to be said about a Republican-led large county that can show fiscal responsibility, can take care of your taxpayer dollars, but also provide good services on a daily basis.
6: I know last year when we talked about the budget, you had mentioned that one of the priorities was public safety. And so there were some expenditures to make sure that public safety was cared for. What are the priorities in this year's budget?
8: For me, it's still public safety. About half of our budget is dedicated to public safety. Last year, when I was chairman, we put in the largest pay increase for the sheriff's office in over 15 years. We have to make sure that our employees in the sheriff's office, and that also includes not just deputies, but detention officers and emergency dispatch, are taken care of. Because in this market, we have 27 law enforcement agencies in the valley. People have choices. They can walk out the door and go work for another agency. But also, we are constructing a new animal shelter in the West Valley. Credit to Debbie Lesko for leading the charge on that one. And then we're also constructing, in the middle of constructing right now, a new elections headquarters that will be open up in 2028 for the presidential election. And much credit to current chair Kate Brophy-McGee for leading that effort as well.
6: Yeah, and when you look at what the county, what residents of the county expect, the expectation, and I don't think you guys get enough credit for this, that you're going to keep taxes, the tax rate on property moderated, because as we were watching during COVID in that time frame where we were watching a spike in home values and people were concerned about, you know, they couldn't work and the money was tight, that if you had allowed the tax rate to remain even the same, that people would have been priced out of their homes, even renters, because they have to factor in the cost of property taxes and how much rent they're going to charge.
8: Yeah, I'll walk you several scenarios and examples and statistics. Right now, our tax levy is $278 million below the allowable tax levy, which means if you got rid of the five of us and put in five new people tomorrow, they could raise your taxes by $278 million. Look at New York City. They're electing a bunch of socialists over there. It's going to be a complete nightmare over there. Also, the great economist Jim Rounds gave a presentation recently, and he said if the state had followed Maricopa County's example, the state would be spending about $2 billion less than it is spending right now. And yes, we've been lowering the tax rate for the last 6 years, but also the other thing is that we have kept our employee count low. Every single year, we lower our employee count to resident ratio. We're now at 3.05 to 100,000 residents, one of the lowest in the country.
6: One of the difficulties is when you are talking to people that head up departments in the county and they have budget requests, that there's got to be a lot of things that you look at and say, these are good things, but maybe not our business, or we can't afford it. What's the balance between, yes, we want to make sure these things are funded because this is going to be good for our constituents, versus we also need to keep taxes low for our constituents because that's good for them?
8: Well, for, you know, people know in D.C., they tried to institute DOGE. DOGE didn't exactly work out as promised, but in Maricopa County, we carry out the principles of DOGE. Every single office that comes to us for a yearly budget, they have to justify all of their spending. I have to say that the county treasurer, the assessor, they do a really good job and say, hey, we don't need an increase in funding, or we just need this, but we have to justify it. The county attorney, Rachel Mitchell, she does that as well. I'm going to bring up someone else we know, Justin Heap. He asked for a lot of stuff this year that he didn't need, but we had to tell Justin, no, we're looking out for taxpayers. All these things that you're asking for, that's A, too expensive, or B, not necessary. So we didn't approve it, because if we approved it willy-nilly, then our budget would be running away. But right now, Maricopa County boasts a AAA bond rating because we do such a good job of making sure that everyone runs a lean, efficient machine.
6: When you are looking at priorities, I'm just asking maybe too much behind the scenes, but does each individual member of the board have their priorities that they kind of fight for, or how is it a comprehensive approach to the budget? How does it work?
8: The chair sets the agenda for the budget. The chair works closely with the budget team. So when I was chair in 2025, that was a great experience for me to see how it all works on the inside. But at the same time, all five supervisors are kept abreast of everything. If they have issues or concerns, they can relay it up or meet with the budget team directly as well. And I was meeting with the budget team every Monday or every other Monday. So yes, all five of us have intricate involvement and care and appreciation for how the budget process works. But also, it's about math. You cannot just vote on a budget that you wish to have. You have to vote on a budget that you need to have. And that means do not spend more than what you take in. And these other agencies or these other counties like Cook County in Illinois or LA County, they vote on a budget that they wish to have. That's how they end up running huge deficits. We don't have that in Maricopa County. We have cash reserves on hand in case of a devastating downturn.
6: So last question about this has to do with infrastructure, because along with growth comes the need for infrastructure. And Maricopa County's done a good job with the roads and part of the infrastructure. But one of the things I think that's throwing a monkey wrench in a lot for people is water.
8: Yeah.
6: So how is that balanced? How does that play a role in this?
8: Well, you have to show that you have a water supply. Maricopa County doesn't have any water in terms of the county doesn't have jurisdiction over water. So a lot of times you're going to obtain water. It's through the municipality that you're in, or you have it secured through a private water company. The other thing is that we have large infrastructure coming in because our economy is growing by leaps and bounds. For example, everyone points to TSMC, but also with data centers. And if data centers want to come in, they expect to have a plug and play where they're like, all right, utilities, just hook us up. Not going to happen anymore. They're going to have to show how they're going to account for that power. And frankly, I believe in many occasions, if not most, they should be generating their own power.
6: All right. So the last question is on a good note. Let's talk about America 250. Let's talk about the celebration. What do we need to know what's going to be happening in Maricopa County?
8: Well, first of all, today, Team USA is playing in the World Cup against Turkey. They've already won their group. A bunch of players tonight, they're going to sit out and rest.
6: And I knew you're a soccer guy.
8: I am a soccer guy. Yeah. And I loved Team USA when Clint Dempsey and Landon Donovan were on there. I grew up playing soccer. I think it's really exciting that we're hosting the World Cup. People coming to America right now are seeing how great our country is. It's not just what they're seeing in the news back in Europe or whatever. I mean, you see all these guys on social media now. They discovered ranch dressing. Yep. They discovered Slurpees. It's awesome.
6: Now, imagine if the Tartan Army had come to Arizona and we introduced them to Kilt Lifter.
8: Yes, yes.
6: You know, from Four Peaks.
8: But between Kilt Lifter and the heat, these guys would be passing out in their kilts. So I think it's pretty good over there. Yeah. But I have an open invitation to the Tartan Army. Come over every time. But also, you know, we are asking people to celebrate with their pets. We have what we call patriotic pets. We have a website called Maricopa.gov/America250. Our headquarters downtown is lit up in red, white, and blue. But the other thing, Mike, that you know is important to me is that I want everyone to be safe. We're going to be celebrating on the 4th of July. If you're going to Lake Pleasant, if you're going to our trails, make sure you're wearing a life vest in the water. Make sure you're drinking water before you go hiking. If you're going to go hiking alone, tell people where you're going to be. Have fun. Be safe. But our sheriff's office, these guys are amazing, but they did over 200 rescues.

0: power. And frankly, I believe in many occasions, if not most, they should be generating their own power.
1: All right. So the last question is on a good note. Let's talk about America 250. Let's talk about the celebration. What do we need to know what's going to be happening in Maricopa County?
0: Well, first of all, today, Team USA is playing in the World Cup against Turkey. They've already won their group. A bunch of players tonight, they're going to sit out and rest.
1: And I knew you're a soccer guy.
0: I am a soccer guy. Yeah. And I loved Team USA when Clint Dempsey and Landon Donovan were on there. I grew up playing soccer. I think it's really exciting that we're hosting the World Cup. People coming to America right now are seeing how great our country is. It's not just what they're seeing
1: how
0: in the news
1: is
0: back
1: this?
0: In Europe or whatever. I mean, you see all these guys in social media now. They discovered ranch dressing.
1: Yep.
0: They discovered Slurpees. It's awesome.
1: Now, imagine if the Tartan Army had come to Arizona and we introduced them to Kilt Lifter.
0: Yes, yes.
1: You know, from Four Peaks.
0: But between Kilt Lifter and the heat, these guys would be passing out of their kilts. So I think it's pretty good over there.
1: Yeah.
0: But I have an open invitation to the Tartan Army come over every time. But also, you know, we are asking people to celebrate with their pets. We have what we call patriotic pets. We have a website called Maricopa.gov/America250. Our headquarters downtown is lit up in red, white, and blue. But the other thing, Mike, that you know is important to me is that I want everyone to be safe. We're going to be celebrating on the 4th of July. If you're going to Lake Pleasant, if you're going to our trails, make sure you're wearing a life vest in the water. Make sure you're drinking water before you go hiking. If you're going to go hiking alone, tell people where you're going to be. Have fun. Be safe. But our sheriff's office, these guys are amazing, but they did over 200 rescues last year.
1: Yeah.
0: And every year, I hope we can get that number lower and lower.
1: Always a pleasure. Thanks
0: Thank
1: for coming
0: you,
1: down.
0: Happy 4th. It's the greatest country in the world.
1: It absolutely is. Amen to that.
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1: Storm.
2: Need to be prepared, and you never know what's going
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2: happen.
1: About 180 Hawaii National Guard members have been activated to support rescue operations. High water vehicles are also being made available in each county.
3: The flood threat is expanding in the Midwest. Officials say at least six people have been killed by powerful storms and flooding in Indiana. Forecasters warn more powerful storms are on the way for the state and the region. Indiana Governor Mike Braun today said residents should contact the state, if they're having any problems with their insurance company.
4: So if you're having any issues with your own coverage there, and hopefully you're not, we want to know about it, because we'll elbow and, you know, be doing some jawboning on it as well.
3: The death toll is rising in Indonesia after two powerful earthquakes. Rescuers now frantically searching for survivors. ABC's Lama Hassan.
5: Two back-to-back powerful earthquakes and several aftershocks hit Indonesia, killing at least 47 people and injuring more than 50 others. The agonizing search for survivors. Rescuers combing through the mountain of rubble, hoping for signs of life. But power outages are slowing down rescue efforts.
3: The USS George Washington warship is now on its way to replace the USS Abraham Lincoln in the Middle East. The ships are being swapped out amid growing concerns about mental health and supply issues aboard the Abraham Lincoln. The warship had its time at sea extended from its original May return date to support operations in the war against Iran. 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
7: KTAR News time is 4:02. I'm Anna Olp. A house party shooting in Goodyear early this morning left one person dead and one injured. Goodyear police were called to the area of Citrus and Indian School Roads around 1:50 a.m., where they found one person with life-threatening injuries. He was taken to a nearby hospital, where he later died. Authorities say another attendee took himself to the hospital after being grazed by a bullet. Indian School Road is restricted in both directions west of the Loop 303, as authorities continue to investigate the homicide. And one passenger of a car that fled from police early this morning is dead, and three others are in critical condition after the driver lost control of the car and rolled off the road. The rollover followed an attempted traffic stop by the Phoenix police for reports of a person that pointed a gun at another person and drove away. Police did not follow when the white Nissan fled the traffic stop and believe impairment may have been a factor in the crash. And a 52-year-old man who threatened a nationwide murder spree has been sentenced to life in prison for killing a beloved New River pastor. Maricopa County Attorney Rachel Mitchell tells our TV partners at ABC 15 that she agreed to the plea deal after consulting with the pastor's family.
8: In that situation, we're going to talk to the next of kin. Obviously, there are benefits to a quick plea deal in that they don't have to go through the entire trial process or the years sometimes that it takes to get to trial on a death penalty case. And so I'm going to rely heavily on their perspective.
7: Adam Schief pleaded guilty to the murder and other charges in the death last year of 76-year-old pastor Bill Shaneman, saying he had a change of heart. And now for a check on traffic from the Valley Chevy Dealers Traffic Center in the West Valley. We're seeing a rollover crash blocking the right lane to the northbound Loop 101 Agua Fria Freeway. This is at Thomas Road or Exit 3. We're seeing some slowing all the way back to Camelback Road or Exit 5. We also have some construction closures this weekend in the Northwest Valley. The eastbound Loop 101 Agua Fria Freeway is closed between 75th and 51st Avenues. In the Southeast Valley, the westbound Loop 202 Santan Freeway is closed between Williams Field and Gilbert Roads. And in North Phoenix, the eastbound Loop 303 is closed between 43rd Avenue and the I-17. All those closures are expected until 5 a.m. on Monday morning. And KTAR weather for the Valley, an extreme heat watch will be in effect from the National Weather Service starting on Monday. Today, you can expect a sunny high of 106. Overnight tonight, a low of 87. Tomorrow, you can expect a high of 107. Tomorrow night, a low of 86. We're looking ahead to next week. Highs are going to hover between 110 and 115 degrees with some chances for thunderstorms, possibly later in the week. Right now, it's 104 degrees in Mesa. Weather's brought to you by 72 Sold. I'm Anna Olp on Arizona's news station, KTAR News.
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0: We are talking about a ballot initiatives where you're going to be able to vote. The people of Arizona will vote to pass things. One of them is HCR 2007. Joining us right now is Representative Matt Gress, who is the sponsor of this piece of legislation. It would require that the education spending 60% minimum, 60% in the classroom. Representative Gress, it's good to talk to you again.
10: Good morning, Mike.
0: So can you explain what this, I mean, I know I gave kind of a broad picture of this. Why do you believe this is necessary? How much are we currently spending on average across the state? I'm sure it fluctuates. What are we spending in the classroom?
10: Well, Arizona taxpayers have increased funding every year for public schools. Yet the Auditor General finds that about 52 cents of every dollar of district spending goes to classroom instruction. That's the lowest level in more than 20 years. And at the same time, the Common Sense Institute Arizona found that transportation spending has climbed above $560 million, despite a decline of ridership by more than 45%. And they've increased capital spending by over 67% since 2019. So HCR 2007 is about transparency, accountability, and making sure that the dollars get to the classroom.
0: So when you say classroom spending, can you explain a little bit better what that is? What does that look like? Is it teacher pay? What is it? What is classroom spending? What falls into that category?
10: The Auditor General uses a federal definition and has been very consistent with that. It includes teacher pay, substitute teacher pay, classroom materials and supplies. It also includes, oddly enough, field trips and some other extracurricular activities. But it really is focused on where the students are and where they are learning.
0: So I'm a little confused by the pushback because there are a couple of things of criticisms. One is the Democrats in the legislature have said that 60% is an arbitrary number. But the other pushback seems to be from some of the teacher organizations. If this 60% could lend itself to teacher raises and more money in the classroom for teachers, why would they be against it?
10: Arizona has one of the lowest teacher union participation rates in the country. So when we look at the education union, it isn't necessarily comprised and dominated by classroom teachers. It's other staff outside of the classroom. I've authored legislation over the last 4 years to raise teacher pay by thousands of dollars. And the education union has been very much against that because it doesn't include everybody in the school building. And the fact is we have a teacher shortage, 3,000 vacancies, hardest to fill, hardest to retain. And I think that is the general resistance, is that we are going to be focused on getting more money into the classroom to raise teacher pay, to pay teachers first. And that's not really where the majority of the membership of the education union is.
0: And see, I for whatever reason, I always thought that was the job of a teacher organization or any kind of a labor union, so to speak, is to look out for the pay and the benefit packages and professional development for the members.
10: You're absolutely right. It's just that the members of the Arizona Education Association include everybody. And I think that is a challenge when there is finite resources. We really have to prioritize the highest value employee group in a school. And right now that is the classroom teacher. That is the biggest determinant of a child's academic success, is having a qualified teacher at the front of every classroom, consistent throughout the entire year. And that's what we're having. That's what we're struggling with. This measure will help us and help districts begin to prioritize the classroom first.
0: When you talked about the raise in expenses for capital expenditures for transportation, can those be reduced? Do you believe, what is the cause of the massive increase in those areas? And could spending be reduced in those other areas to get to the 60% you're talking about?
10: The short answer is yes. We have overbuilding of classrooms. We have millions of square feet that are unused or underused, and schools are still holding onto that property. They need to sell that property and get rid of those capital expenditures. That's one of the drivers that the Auditor General said. Ridership. I get it. If your ridership drops 5% or 10%, you still need the full bus to you know, carry the other 80% of students. But when we're talking nearly half of your ridership has gone away, and yet you're spending even more money on transportation, that suggests that there is an incongruity of planning that goes along with that. The other important point to note, Mike, is that we're saying you've got to get to the 60% over time. It's a half of a percent increment. So if you're at 52%, that's 8 year, you're 8 percentage points away, and you increase your spending by half of a percent, you're talking about 16 years that you have to get to 60%. More than enough time. Phoenix Union, for instance, they're only spending 48% of their budget on classroom instruction. They would have 26 years to get to 60%. So please don't tell me that this is too big of a leap to make. 26 years and you can't incrementally get to more money in the classroom. I think Arizonans have had enough, and this is a way that we can really direct our districts to do what Arizonans want.
0: Whenever we talk about education, for as long as I've been in this business, the key phrase is dollars in the classroom, dollars in the classroom. And it seems like this mandates that you move in that direction. I wonder the opposition, why they wouldn't jump on board and say, we may not like some of the mechanisms, but we agree with you in theory that we've got to get to that 60% threshold. It only benefits the students and the teachers.
10: In my experience at the legislature, it has been very clear to me that our school districts want to run and be left alone. They want local control. And to a large degree, I appreciate that because it can foster creativity, ingenuity, and a lot of the other things. But local control with no control is a recipe for disaster. And that's what HCR 2007 is trying to correct. We need greater transparency in where the dollars are going. And we really need districts to step up to the plate and start spending more money inside the classroom. Your districts will say that we want to be able to leave that decision-making to our local community. I can assure you, you poll anywhere, you're going to see high numbers of Arizonans who want the dollars to get to the classroom and not be retained by the bureaucracy. That's what we're trying to do here with HCR 2007.
0: And see, that's where I think the method comes into play. You're not telling them how to do it. You're just telling them that they need to do it. And that's where the freedom comes in, where each district with unique challenges can address those challenges to still get to the number they're mandated to get to. So you're not telling them how, you're just telling them the standard.
10: You're exactly right. And this isn't just the only issue that we've clashed with the districts. I said that you need to post your agendas and post videos of your school board meetings online. They didn't want to do that. I said that you needed to vote on out-of-state travel and make it clear that the public is going to be able to know how you're spending your money. They didn't want to do that. I said have school board meetings inside of your school district. They didn't want to do that.
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0: There is a lot of controversy around the ESA program or the school voucher program in Arizona. There are groups of people that are trying to shut the program down completely. They use it. They talk about waste, fraud, and abuse, and they say it's outrageous. I would say that in any government program, we need accountability and transparency. It doesn't matter whether I support it or not. I think school choice is a very important part of what we do in Arizona. But we also have to talk about the scholarships and the money that are going to kids whose parents are in the military or whose parents have given their life for this country. Joining us from the Goldwater Institute is their constitutional advocacy and director of education policy, Matt Beyenberg. Matt, thank you for joining us.
26: Thanks for having me on.
0: So let's talk about what the voters have here. What is this piece of legislation that's happening and why is this so important?
26: Yeah, so the Military Family Protection Act is now being offered as a state constitutional amendment to the state of Arizona. And it's very simple. It says this state of Arizona will never confiscate scholarship dollars from the children of military families. And if you do, any bill or ballot measure that tries to would be void. This would put a permanent protection in the state constitution that says these are promises made to these kids. You cannot go back on your word and now try to essentially steal away these scholarship dollars from these kids. And as you point out, these are kids whose families, whose parents are serving on or were killed in line of duty in the U.S. military.
0: Is it only active duty members, or is it people, National Guard and the reserves? Do their families qualify as well?
26: That's a great question. So it's written to say for anybody who was active duty or was active duty at the time that the student's scholarship eligibility was determined or were killed in the line of duty.
0: So what is the danger here? I know that there's some opposition in ESAs. How would they be affected by the pieces of legislation that you're trying to get on the ballot right now, the ballot initiatives they're trying to get signatures for? How would it affect these?
26: Yeah, so there is a ballot measure. It's being pushed by the teachers unions, by the activist groups who've said, hey, we're trying to protect education. That's what they've called their measure. And really what we've seen is this is a concerted effort to throw thousands of kids off of the program, to make it more difficult for families to use the program, to get tutoring, to go and use funds at museums. And they say, well, this program is full of fraud and misspending, as you pointed out, and as the Department of Education has shown. They actually did a randomized study of this, and it was less than 2% of these funds were not spent properly, and 0.3% were spent on anything that was actually fraudulent or egregious. And so this is a program, you're talking 98-99% of funds spent as intended. We've heard this false narrative from the left that says, oh, we need to go and roll back this program because it's out of control. That entire narrative was obliterated last week, because we actually saw there was a bill put up that was actually going to provide additional statutory changes. It says, we're going to add in the extra language that makes even clearer. It's already prohibited. Even clearer. You can't purchase non-educational items, additional things around fingerprinting, additional resources for the department to be reviewing expenditures, to be managing the accounts. Every left-wing lawmaker voted against that because they're not actually concerned about trying to address this so-called issues of misspending. They have a singular goal, which is to dismantle and roll back this program. So when they were actually given an opportunity, if they were truly concerned about trying to ensure that funds are used properly, conservative lawmakers came to them with a proposal that said, we're going to even provide to you opportunities to strengthen and reform this program. And they said no, because that's not actually what they want. They want to be able to confiscate the funds from these families. That ballot measure that they're pushing by the teachers union would literally go in and take every penny of every account that sits in those children's scholarship awards. That means if you're a family who's homeschooling or is trying to save some of those funds for when high school tuition gets higher or for college tuition, they say, you didn't spend it all in this year. We are now going to steal that money back from you. That is horrible public policy. That is the only, that is leftist ideology in a nutshell, because they don't understand human incentives. The families who are actually encouraged to save and spend and steward these dollars responsibly, they are going to punish with their ballot measure. Now, again, it's important to recognize that would all be struck down by this Military Protection Act, because it says you are not allowed to be doing that to our military families. And if you do, your measure gets struck down in its entirety.
0: Can you talk about the popularity of the ESA program? Because I think it's a no-brainer that gives families an opportunity, many of them who might not otherwise be able to have these opportunities. But how popular have ESAs become in Arizona? The more people learn, the more they like it. Am I wrong?
26: You're absolutely right. There are over 100,000 students who are being served by this program, including tens of thousands of students who were in the public school system immediately prior. So you have 40 some thousand students who were in public schools. And as soon as they had the opportunity to provide an education for their kids using the ESA program, they did that, meaning they believe that this helps them. We've seen dozens and dozens of families go up in front of the State Board of Education, in front of lawmakers, and say, this program saved the educational lives of my children. This was transformative. My kids weren't being served in the school system. That all is in addition to the kids who dropped out during the COVID era. You know, you had 50,000 students drop out of the district school system during COVID. And many of those maybe came back, maybe went into, you know, kind of fell through the cracks. And so you have seen a massive, massive amount of popularity and interest in the ESA program because it serves the needs of kids.
0: I know this is a bit off topic from this piece of legislation, but the narrative that says that the ESA program is costing billions of dollars out of the education fund, is it not true that the ESA program actually spends less money per student than we do in the classroom education in classic public schools?
26: That is absolutely true. The average, you can look at this, these are the official state numbers, the average per pupil spending in our public school district system is $16,000 a year. The typical ESA student is $7,500. Even when you include the special ed kids, it's about $9,500. So it is thousands of dollars less per child. Then we hear, well, you're spending it on kids who don't need assistance. There's no income cap. There's no requirements on kids in the public school system. We spend, again, $16,000 per kid on the public school system. And if a family says, hey, instead, I'm going to relieve taxpayers of the obligation to pay for my student, or I'm paying my own property taxes to get some of that back to support it, absolutely, that's something. And so again, this is where the ESA program is good for students and it costs less per student.
0: Do you have a number on how many families are affected that are these military families you're talking about? Is there a number out there of how many of these families are encompassed in this?
26: Yeah, there are 1,000 students who are on the ESA program specifically because of that military designation. And that's in addition to, you can have kids whose parents are in the military, but also have a special education designation or have gone through others. But that means you have 1,000 kids who are receiving, again, about $7,500 per kid, substantially less than they would be paid if they were in the school district system. And now you're seeing leftists say, we're going to treat you as a piggy bank. We're going to confiscate the funds from your account because we don't think you should be able to use that in future years. We had leftist lawmakers literally saying, why would we allow them to use these funds for college? The average graduation debt at graduation from college at ASU is $24,000 a year. And we have leftist lawmakers saying it's a bad thing to allow families, military families, to take those funds that they're getting each year. It's already less than they would have gotten in the public school system. To take those funds, steward them, save them, and put them toward their kids' higher education. We're hearing from leftist lawmakers that that is a problem. And I think that that really underlies just the absurdity of their position. The ESA program serves these families. It does so at a lower cost to taxpayers per student. And all the arguments from the left about, well, it needs to be reined in, again, completely obliterated when we saw their behavior, when they turned down an actual opportunity to address those, because that's not what they're looking for. They want to throw kids out of the program. They want to treat these kids as a slush fund, to take their award dollars that were promised to them and use it for other projects.
0: I love the work that the Goldwater Institute does. I've been a fan for such a long time, and it's always a privilege when you, well, anybody from the Institute will come on. Can you tell people where they can find the work that you do, and specifically if they want to look into this, is there a on the webpage is goldwaterinstitute.org, but is there a certain place they can go to find out more information on this?
26: Yeah, so our website, goldwaterinstitute.org, we have a blog post up there. It talks about, shows some of the clips discussing it. The measure itself, it'll be numbered differently on the ballot, but HCR 2048, you can see the text of the measure. Again, very straightforward. You can't confiscate funds from military families, and if you do, your ballot measure is struck down.
0: Matt, I appreciate the time today, and I appreciate your hard work on this important topic. We'll talk soon.
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8: Hi, I'm Jay Arthur, the current president of Drowning Prevention Coalition of Arizona and a retired captain with the Phoenix Fire Department. The number one killer of children age 1 to 4 in Arizona is drowning. As a first responder of 36 years, a child drowning was my worst nightmare. 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
12: KTAR News time is 4:30. I'm Anna Ulp. A house party shooting in Goodyear early this morning left one person dead and one injured. Goodyear police were called to the area of Citrus and Indian School Roads around 1:50 a.m., where they found one person with life-threatening injuries. He was taken to a nearby hospital, where he later died. Authorities say another attendee took himself to the hospital after being grazed by a bullet. An Indian School Road is restricted in both directions west of the Loop 303 as authorities continue to investigate the homicide. And one passenger of a car that fled from police early this morning is dead, and three others are in critical condition after the driver lost control of the car and rolled off the road. The rollover followed an attempted traffic stop by the Phoenix police around 3:30 a.m. for reports of a person that pointed a gun at another and drove away. Police did not follow when the white Nissan fled the traffic stop and believe impairment may have been a factor in the crash. And now for a check on traffic from the Valley Chevy Dealers Traffic Center. Just one major crash out there right now near Tolleson. We're seeing a crash on the southbound Loop 101 just past Thomas Road that is causing a little bit of backup. We also have some construction closures to look out for in the Northwest Valley. The eastbound Loop 101 Agua Fria Freeway is closed between 75th and 51st Avenues. In the Southeast Valley, the westbound Loop 202 Santan Freeway is closed between Williams Field and Gilbert Roads. And in North Phoenix, the eastbound Loop 303 is closed between 43rd Avenue and the I-17, all of those closures expected to last until 5 a.m. on Monday morning. And KTAR weather for the Valley, an extreme heat watch will be in effect from the National Weather Service starting Monday. Today, though, you can expect a high of 106 degrees. Overnight tonight, a low of 87. Tomorrow, you can expect a high of 107, followed by a low of 86. We're looking ahead to temps next week. You can expect highs to hover between 110 and 115 degrees with chances for some thunderstorms later in the week. Right now, it's 104 degrees in Mesa. Weather's brought to you by 72 Sold. I'm Anna Olp on Arizona's news station, KTAR News.
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0: We have Thomas Galvin with us from the Board of Supervisors. I always want to call you the chair, and I don't mean any disrespect to Kate Brophy McGee. I'm just used to you being the chairman. But thanks for coming down.
17: Good morning.
0: We've got a lot to get to. Early ballots have gone out. We are in this election season. So before we get to anything else, let's clarify a few things for the voters about voting and about this rift that continues between the Board of Supervisors and the recorder. Is this rift going to affect this election?
17: I don't think so. That's because the duties are laid out by statute over what the Board of Supervisors needs to do for elections and what the recorder needs to do for elections. The whole fight really has just been really silly stuff over maybe 5% of ambiguity or gray area, which is why I believe Justin Heap never had to file a lawsuit. But the recorder is responsible for early voting, which means mailing out early ballot envelopes, receiving them, taking them back in. The Board of Supervisors is responsible for tabulating the votes and for in-person election day voting. So those are very distinct responsibilities. Each side is going to do their part.
0: So as it pertains to the differences of opinion, I know that there was a recent decision that held up the stay, meaning that things are not going to change until after this happens. But now the Supreme Court has weighed in on this or is weighing in on this. Is there a hearing? Is it today?
17: No, it's not today. No, but there were briefings due today.
0: Oh, the briefings are due.
17: Yeah,
0: okay.
17: So they were due today by 4 p.m. And what the Supreme Court is trying to figure out is there, this is my opinion, is there enough time for them to basically render a decision either way on this request for a petition? But we have also from the U.S. Supreme Court is called the Purcell Principle, which is named for our former recorder, Helen Purcell, which means you cannot change elections procedures or protocols right before or during an election. So I think the Arizona Supreme Court, which is a terrific court, very responsible, 7 judges on there, they're trying to just sift through all this information that's flying at them in very quick, short order.
0: You know, speaking of Helen Purcell, remember the good old days when nobody knew who the county recorder was? She spent 30 years, I think, in that office, and I knew her because I would see her at events. You know, it's like an umpire or a referee in a sporting game. If you know who they are, it's probably not a good thing.
17: Yeah, but it's a lot of things in life right now. It's not just elections where it used to be you'd even think about it. Look at school district boards.
0: Yeah.
17: Right. Growing up, when I was a kid, I didn't know who was on the school district board. I don't really remember many controversy about that. Now you open up the newspaper or open up your phone, there's a different school board controversy throughout the valley, whether it's the West Valley or the East Valley. And take whatever you want that we have in life, even sports or even in entertainment. There's something controversial these days, which is unfortunate, but it's a fact of life.
0: Is the Supreme Court of the Arizona Supreme Court, is it fair to say that they are hoping or they are telling you both sides that there should be mediation and you guys should be able to figure this out yourselves?
17: No, they asked a bunch of questions, I think, just as part of fact gathering. The questions that they posed the other day when they issued this was what I believe they're just looking for objective facts here. But obviously, this is right now in the Court of Appeals. But the Court of Appeals issued a stay on the original lawsuit. So it's now impacted 3 different levels of our judiciary. So the Supreme Court was dragged into this, but I think they're working diligently today.
0: And, you know, it's fair to say that, you know, while we've been speaking to you, we've been speaking to Mr. Heap as well. We've had Kate Brophy McGee, the chairwoman of the board, on with us as well. We've talked to all sides on this. And when we speak to each of you individually, both sides say the same thing. They've offered ways to resolve this and they want to work together. It's an easy way to get this done. It should be an easy fix. But getting both sides in the room to say that together, where's the divide?
17: The divide is, and I'm going to be frank, the divide is that every single time we have an agreement with Justin Heap, he backs away from it. I directly negotiated with him in April of 2025. He then texted my colleagues that night and says, hey, we're 95% of the way there. All we need to do is just figure out how many staffers to fill for my IT position. Disappeared for 5 weeks after that, and then he filed a lawsuit. And then in May, his chief of staff, Sam Stone, sent an email saying, yes, you guys can do this, this, and that. You can do this on Dropboxes. The next day, Justin Heap sends another email and says, disregard everything you heard from my chief of staff. I've hired this lawyer from a partisan outfit back east and just do everything that he says. There's no way to do business this way. I work in the private sector on a daily basis. I have clients. If I ask my clients to do these things the way that he does them, they would just be laughing at me and be like, Tom, this is no way to do business. The Board of Supervisors has tried and endeavored to work with Justin Heap in good faith for a year and a half, and all he does is just fight us in court.
0: Do you believe that this is going to be resolved soon, and do you believe it's going to be resolved in a way that the voters of Maricopa County will be satisfied that the elections are being done the right way?
17: Okay, I'll give you a two-part answer. Okay. I do believe the present fight right now will be resolved very soon in terms of what we're going to be doing before the primary, whether that's through the Supreme Court or the Court of Appeals. Either way, we're going to get an answer, and they're going to say, this is how you guys are going to conduct a primary election. Secondly, we're going to have a resolution of this lawsuit in the long term. But once again, I think we're going to have clarity before we go into the November general election. And then I believe after that, we'll finally get a final answer in how this lawsuit plays out, which I think will probably take more than a year.
0: Let's talk about the oversight of the sheriff's office. People that don't understand or don't know this, if you're new to Arizona, the Maricopa County Sheriff's Office has been under federal oversight, a mandated oversight for well over a decade. It's costed hundreds of millions of dollars to the Maricopa County taxpayers. And there's some action in possibly getting this to be lifted and finally getting the monitor to sign off that the sheriff's office can be back under the purview of the sheriff. Where do we stand?
17: We're going to be in oral argument tomorrow on Friday, which is a day I've been waiting for a long time. When I was chairman, we hired an attorney, a constitutional law expert, and he filed in December what is called a Rule 60B motion, telling the judge that the sheriff's office is now in 100% compliance on all of the issues that brought upon this lawsuit back in 2007, 2010. The sheriff's office is not violating anyone's constitutional rights. They're not promulgating policies and procedures that got the sheriff's office in trouble in the first place. So tomorrow, the message from our attorney is to tell the judge, there's been success here. Judge, you have been successful. The monitor has been successful. It's time to end this. Taxpayers have been funding this now for 15 years, and I think it's overdue.
0: Recent statements by the monitor were critical of the sheriff's office for a couple of different things, and the timing of it seemed a little suspicious with this going on. Is that really what's going on, or are there issues in the sheriff's office that he brings up good points?
17: No, I don't think the monitor had any credible points. The issues in his latest report just regarded personnel issues. That has nothing to do with the constitutionality of traffic stops. It has nothing to do with whether or not there's a racial disparity in traffic stops. It has nothing to do with whether or not the sheriff is promulgating policies and procedures that would violate people's constitutional rights. The issue that was addressed by the monitor simply concerned the personnel issue of one officer within the department. But the message again tomorrow will be with the judge that, listen, this has been a success over the last 15 years, and frankly, taxpayers shouldn't be paying for it anymore.
0: I know Sheriff Sheridan fairly well, and talking to the deputies that I know, they love working for him. I don't know of anybody that loves a specific job as much as Jerry Sheridan loves being the sheriff of Maricopa County. And secondly, I did a ride along about a month ago with a canine deputy in the East Valley, and I watched the whole squad of deputies work together. They are absolutely professional. They are absolutely state of the art. They do such a fantastic job, and I don't like the negative press that they've gotten, because these are good men and women that are suffering for something that happened over a decade ago, and their reputation gets tarnished or questioned, and it's not deserved.
17: And ironically, the only negative press they get now are attacks from the monitor. You don't see any stories or anything pervasive out there in the news media about problems with the sheriff's office. Jerry Sheridan, he loves the job. He loves the sheriff's office. But you know what he loves more? His constituents, the people of Maricopa County.
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0: Let's get to a couple of things. Let's start off with the budget. I talk about often living in Maricopa County like I have for 31 years, that for such a massive county, you run without debt, which I think is an example to governmental bodies across the country that you can actually do your job, make the tax burden lower to the citizens, and still run without debt. Are you keeping that up with the new budget?
17: Yes, we've kept it up with the new budget and also good news for the sixth consecutive year, we have cut the property tax rate. Maricopa County is the fourth largest county in the country, but out of the seven largest counties, we're the only one run by Republicans. And I really believe that there's a story there. Out of the five members of the Board of Supervisors, four of us Republicans. Now, I believe all five of us are committed to good fiscal responsibility, but there's something to be said about a Republican-led large county that can show fiscal responsibility, can take care of your taxpayer dollars, but also provide good services on a daily basis.
0: I know last year when we talked about the budget, you had mentioned that one of the priorities was public safety. And so there were some expenditures to make sure that public safety was cared for. What are the priorities in this year's budget?
17: For me, it's still public safety. About half of our budget is dedicated to public safety. Last year, when I was chairman, we put in the largest pay increase for the sheriff's office in over 15 years. We have to make sure that our employees in the sheriff's office, and that also includes not just deputies, but detention officers and emergency dispatch, are taken care of. Because in this market, we have 27 law enforcement agencies in the valley. People have choices. They can walk out the door and go work for another agency. But also, we are constructing a new animal shelter in the West Valley. Credit to Debbie Lesko for leading the charge on that one. And then we're also constructing, in the middle of constructing right now, a new elections headquarters that will be open up in 2028 for the presidential election. And much credit to current chair Kate Brophy-McGee for leading that effort as well.
0: Yeah, and when you look at what the county, what residents of the county expect, the expectation, and I don't think you guys get enough credit for this, that you're going to keep taxes, the tax rate on property moderated, because as we were watching during COVID in that time frame where we were watching a spike in home values and people were concerned about, you know, they couldn't work and the money was tight, that if you had allowed the tax rate to remain even the same, that people would have been priced out of their homes, even renters, because they have to factor in the cost of property taxes and how much rent they're going to charge.
17: Yeah, I'll walk you several scenarios and examples and statistics. Right now, our tax levy is $278 million below the allowable tax levy, which means if you got rid of the five of us and put in five new people tomorrow, they could raise your taxes by $278 million. Look at New York City. They're electing a bunch of socialists over there. It's going to be a complete nightmare over there. Also, the great economist Jim Rounds gave a presentation recently, and he said if the state had followed Maricopa County's example, the state would be spending about $2 billion less than it is spending right now. And yes, we've been lowering the tax rate for the last 6 years, but also the other thing is that we have kept our employee count low. Every single year, we lower our employee count to resident ratio. We're now at 3.05 to 100,000 residents, one of the lowest in the country.
0: One of the, difficulties is when you are talking to people that head up departments in the county and they have budget requests, that there's got to be a lot of things that you look at and say, these are good things, but maybe not our business or we can't afford it. What's the balance between, yes, we want to make sure these things are funded because this is going to be good for our constituents versus we also need to keep taxes low for our constituents because that's good for them?
17: Well, people know in D.C., they tried to institute DOGE. DOGE didn't exactly work out as promised, but in Maricopa County, we carry out the principles of DOGE. Every single office that comes to us for a yearly budget, they have to justify all of their spending. I have to say that the county treasurer, the assessor, they do a really good job and say, hey, we don't need an increase in funding or we just need this, but we have to justify it. The county attorney, Rachel Mitchell, she does that as well. I'm going to bring up someone else we know, Justin Heap. He asked for a lot of stuff this year that he didn't need, but we had to tell Justin, no, we're looking out for taxpayers. All these things that you're asking for, that's A, too expensive, or B, not necessary. So we didn't approve it, because if we approved it willy-nilly, then our budget would be running away. But right now, Maricopa County boasts a AAA bond rating because we do such a good job of making sure that everyone runs a lean, efficient machine.
0: When you are looking at priorities, I'm just asking maybe too much behind the scenes, but does each individual member of the board have their priorities that they kind of fight for, or how is it a comprehensive approach to the budget? How does it work?
17: The chair sets the agenda for the budget. The chair works closely with the budget team. So when I was chair in 2025, that was a great experience for me to see how it all works on the inside. But at the same time, all five supervisors are kept abreast of everything. If they have issues or concerns, they can relay it up or meet with the budget team directly as well. And I was meeting with the budget team every Monday or every other Monday. So yes, all five of us have intricate involvement and care and appreciation for how the budget process works. But also it's about math. You cannot just vote on a budget that you wish to have. You have to vote on a budget that you need to have. And that means, do not spend more than what you take in. And these other agencies or these other counties like Cook County in Illinois or LA County, they vote in a budget that they wish to have. That's how they end up running huge deficits. We don't have that in Maricopa County. We have cash reserves on hand in case of a devastating downturn.
0: So last question about this has to do with infrastructure, because along with growth comes the need for infrastructure. And Maricopa County's done a good job with the roads and part of the infrastructure. But one of the things I think that's throwing a monkey wrench in a lot for people is water.
17: Yeah.
0: So how is that balanced? How does that play a role in this?
17: Well, you have to show that you have a water supply. Maricopa County doesn't have any water in terms of the county doesn't have jurisdiction over water. So a lot of times you're going to obtain water, it's through the municipality that you're in, or you have it secured through a private water company. The other thing is that we have large infrastructure coming in because our economy is growing by leaps and bounds. For example, everyone points to TSMC, but also with data centers. And if data centers want to come in, they expect to have a plug and play where they're like, all right, utilities, just hook us up. Not going to happen anymore. They're going to have to show how they're going to account for that power. And frankly, I believe in many occasions, if not most, they should be generating their own power.
0: All right. So the last question is on a good note. Let's talk about America 250. Let's talk about the celebration. What do we need to know what's going to be happening in Maricopa County?
17: Well, first of all, today, Team USA is playing in the World Cup against Turkey. They've already won their group. A bunch of players tonight, they're going to sit out and rest.
0: And I know you're a soccer guy.
17: I am a soccer guy. Yeah. And I loved Team USA when Clint Dempsey and Landon Donovan were on there. I grew up playing soccer. I think it's really exciting that we're hosting the World Cup. People coming to America right now are seeing how great our country is.

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9: Seriously, and be prepared. Those winds up to 75 miles per hour. If it makes landfall in Hawaii, it would be the first time a hurricane has ever hit the Big Island on modern record.
10: Power out to more than 24,000 customers across Hawaii, nearly 19,000 on the Big Island alone. Officials say at least six people have been killed by powerful storms and flooding in Indiana. And forecasters warn more powerful storms are on the way for the state and the region. Just days before the start of the new school year, chaos at the campus of the University of Virginia this weekend. A shooting outside a dorm leaving five injured, one of them a student, just as they were moving in. ABC's Olivia Rubin has the latest.
11: Investigators searching for multiple suspects. Around 1:30 in the morning, law enforcement arriving to the university's housing complex to find several victims shot. Police locking down the campus.
12: Ain't nowhere safe, I guess. Like, nowhere safe. Even on a college campus, nowhere is pretty much safe.
13: The university saying they don't believe there is an immediate threat to the campus here, but that there will be an increased law enforcement presence as this investigation continues.
10: Classes are still scheduled to start on Monday. The USS Lincoln has been out to sea for more than 9 months now, patrolling the waters off the Iranian coast. The Navy denies it, but there are reports of food shortages and declining mental health among sailors on board. ABC's Stephen Portnoy.
14: The Navy says the Lincoln will now soon be heading home as part of a planned rotation. The USS George Washington is expected to take its place within the next 2 weeks. President Trump downplaying the concerns of Lincoln crew family members, asked if the deployment has gone on too long.
15: Not nearly long enough.
14: He said no.
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17: KTAR News time is 5:02. I'm Anna Ulp. A house party shooting in Goodyear early this morning left one person dead and one injured. Goodyear police were called to the area of Citrus and Indian School Roads around 1:50 a.m., where they found one person with life-threatening injuries. He was taken to a nearby hospital, where he later died. Authorities say another attendee took himself to the hospital after being grazed by a bullet. Indian School Road is still restricted in both directions west of the Loop 303 as authorities continue to investigate the homicide. One passenger of a car that fled from police early this morning is dead, and three others are in critical condition after the driver lost control of the car and rolled off the road. The rollover followed an attempted traffic stop by the Phoenix police around 3:30 a.m. for reports of a person that pointed a gun at another and drove away. Police did not